0: They unfroze them and brought them to a hibachi. That's what I'm told.
1: Probably more use than they'll get in real life. That's an interesting. Now I'm a hibachi veteran, Dave. I'm there a lot, as you can see by my physique, but also my son absolutely loves hibachi. It's by far his favorite food in the world. Like, he just wants to go to this one particular hibachi place all the time.
0: Well, it's awesome, so I get it.
1: Yeah. I mean, I can't. Last time I was there, I was just like quizzing the guy. I'm like, you need to expand your business. Like, this place needs to be open for breakfast. I would go to that. I would go to hibachi breakfast on a day to day basis. Not necessarily eat Asian food, rice, or make me egg sandwiches off that grill coming off like piping hot like that. I would be there every single day. I don't understand. I feel like they're missing a massive opportunity.
0: They really are. They already got the eggs. All you got to do is get some bread involved, and you have yourself a second business.
1: Yes. It's true, too. And like, the worst part about the hibachi thing is you realize like what you're eating. Like, you realize like how much oil they're just dumping into that fried rice. You realize that just every little bit of it. Like, my son, I think, if given the opportunity, would eat there every single day. Like, he absolutely loves it. But if I'm afraid to like release him into the world as an adult, because he's going to be 1400 pounds within 6 months.
0: Oh yeah. They put like an Exxon oil spill onto the thing, and you realize that's what you're putting in your body. I mean, the main difference is like, if you order it from behind there, you really don't know what they're doing to it. And good chances there was never an onion choo-choo train.
1: Yeah. They don't do that in the back. And Dave, that's one of the lessons we're going to learn today. Is that you don't want to know how your food is prepared. There's no reason to know that, and you don't want to know that, and we'll give you a version and at least a basic understanding of that truth on today's program, because we're going to do some not-so-finger-licking-good chicken.

0: Welcome to Stu and Dave Do America. I'm Stu Bergier, along with Dave Landau.
1: Ahoy, and we meet again.
0: We do. Dave Landau has a bunch of new shows, Dave, all over the country, August and September, even into October on DaveLandau.com. Want to highlight a couple for us?
1: Yes, this Thursday. You can see me at Hilarities in Cleveland, Ohio, then this weekend, Traverse City Comedy Club, and then next week, Honolulu, Hawaii. It's August 26th. I know there's a lot going on down there right now. Hopefully that'll be cleared up. September 2 through 5, Comedy Key West, and then just announced October 23rd, Canton, Michigan, the Cherry Hill Village Theater.
0: I will say, your September... August into September is pretty spectacular here. You're doing every great vacation location. You've got Honolulu, you've got Key West, and then you're doing what a thing I love, which is the mountain town during the summer with the Salt Lake Denver situation back to back. That there's nothing better than the mountain town during the summer. I feel like it's great.
1: Oh yeah, they're beautiful. Yeah, especially because it's not piping hot.
0: Yeah,
1: you're shielded by the altitude and the mountains. I enjoy it.
0: Yeah, nobody's there. Like it's not like when you go to like a ski town during the winter, it's obviously crazy. Like during the summer, it's like it kind of cleared out. You can do those out. You can feel like you're outdoorsy. You can feel like you're almost in shape a little bit because you like hike once, and you're like, I really tamed that hill.
1: You got it.
0: You know. It's pretty impressive stuff. So,
1: as opposed to the winter where you and your friend are walking around trying to find Mary Samsonite, that never works out.
0: It never does. Never does. It's a story that's been around for a very long time. DaveLandau.com for tickets to all those events. PredictableShow.com. We have a preview of the Florida primaries, which is tomorrow. We'll have some live coverage this week of that as well. And of course, join us on Blaze TV, BlazeTV.com/Stu and Dave. The code is Stu and Dave to save yourself $20. I we have these little text message exchanges in the morning, Dave, where we kind of toss around the whole team, kind of like, hey, what should we do? What should the segments be today? And, you jump in. Sometimes you're busy, though. You don't get a chance to read all of them. And I feel like today I may have made a mistake by skipping some of the text messages that came through because
1: they're pretty important.
0: They usually are. Our lead story today: Popeye's employee faces backlash after viral video shows him hovering over raw chicken. What was he thinking? Now, the main story coming off of a weekend is going to be a guy, I guess, farting on chicken. This is the story we chose for the beginning of the show, and it is legitimately a repulsive thought. The video actually does exist. I don't know if you eat at Popeyes. I don't know that you'll ever eat at Popeyes after watching this, but here is the lead story today.
2: Are you ready?
0: I mean, I have so many questions, Dave. Where do we even begin?
1: I think we begin with their slogan.
3: Love that chicken from Popeyes.
0: You know, watching him farting on the chicken takes me away a little bit, but I hear that jingle. I'm like, I don't know. Maybe I'll give it a shot.
1: Yeah, you're like, maybe. like maybe that is the secret. Look, that could be the Colonel's, one of his many spices. We don't know.
0: No.
1: We don't know what the secrets are. That could be going on at KFC all the same. We're not sure. I don't think it's a good advertising. At least the chicken was raw, so chances are they cooked it out.
0: Mm-hmm. Mm-hmm. Yes.
1: But
0: doesn't make me feel better.
1: I really, when I go there, I mainly only go for their biscuits, and I really hope no one's farting on the biscuits.
0: No, the biscuits, they would never do anything like that to the biscuits, Dave. It's only the chicken in that one incident. Everything else is totally fine with all the food that you eat at Popeyes.
3: Love that chicken from Popeyes.
0: See?
1: As long as they're not seasoning any biscuits with their anus.
0: No.
1: I don't know if you could eat the chicken and necessarily know. That's the thing. You wouldn't know.
0: No.
1: The biscuits, you'd know. You'd be like, why is this not delightful? This is like the best biscuit ever, and it tastes like crap.
0: From what I remember, now I will say, as a person who admits to going to fast food restaurants like dozens of times a week, it's been a very long time since I've been to a Popeyes location. What is your general, if you're going to put it in the hierarchy of delicious fast food, where are you putting Popeyes?
1: I mean, it's definitely up there where I would say top five.
0: Wow.
1: Especially because the biscuits are amazing. Some of the sandwiches are good. They have a blackened ranch sandwich, which is what I believe is named after all the neighborhoods that they build Popeyes in. That one's pretty delightful. But I mean, honestly, probably eating that chicken through the drive-thru and going is safer than going into the store.
0: Yeah.
1: There's a lot of stuff that happens at those Popeyes.
0: It does feel like you take your life into your own hand, not just with the typical heart attack risk that you have at any fast food place, but there seems to be additional risk at Popeyes.
1: Yes, it's basically the Popeyes chicken of Waffle Houses, if that makes sense. Very similar clientele in the restaurant, beating the crap out of each other, and various things happening in many, many videos I see. Now, you just don't see it as much in McDonald's or Taco Bell. Taco Bell almost never, which is surprising because most people are drunk.
0: Yeah, well, yeah, first of all, absolutely true. Secondly, though, I feel like Taco Bell puts you asleep, right? Like, by the time you're done eating Taco Bell, you just want to unplug a machine and see what happens, right? Like, it's a different vibe. I think you're going into Popeyes, you're getting a little bit of that spice, right? You're a little fired up. I feel like it might wake you up a little bit, and then bad things happen.
1: It does. Popeyes is kind of like doing cocaine with baby laxative. You're just up all night crapping your pants. You know, you want to make sure it's not overly cut with that, or else it's really going to backfire on you. So I would say Popeyes, very delicious, but also the cocaine of fast food due to the side effects.
0: We love that chicken from Popeyes. To make that point, Dave, I'm sure it's true, but I do realize we do have different life experiences. And different references. I've noticed that over the years. It feels like years, but it's only been 100 episodes. Okay.
1: Well, coffee. Let's call it just black coffee. Okay,
0: perfect.
1: Bowel irritating coffee.
0: Now, Popeyes has been around for a while. It's been a pop culture phenomenon. I'm told I don't remember the movie Little Nicky, which was an Adam Sandler vehicle. Which is, I think, the right way to say that, where they were like, hey, Adam Sandler makes a lot of money. Let's put him in anything. This was that period. He's coming off of his biggest hits, the peak of his career. They're like, let's try this Little Nicky thing. It kind of bombs, right? If I remember right, it was not a success.
1: It bombed, I think, for him. Like, I think it still made money, but it wasn't this massive explosion.
0: Yeah, it felt like
1: that all his other movies.
0: It felt like the beginning of the downturn where, like, again, he's had a great career. I'm not being critical of Adam Sandler. I like the guy, and I think he's had a great career.
1: Me too, yeah.
0: But, like, there was everyone has that. Jim Carrey had it, right? Where any movie he made made a zillion dollars. And it came down. Some of the movies were okay on the way down, but it was more of a decrease. The money for Sandler never went away, though, because then he went to Netflix and he was able to actually have them make a machine that just printed him money whenever he wanted it was the deal. Like they're like, what about Fort Knox to make more movies, which they basically did. This is from Little Nicky back in the day, though, a Popeyes reference.
4: Tilt your head back and let the meat slide down your throat hole. Easy, don't choke.
5: Popeye's chicken is f***ing awesome.
1: Now for the people at home who don't know what this is sometimes in movies they subtly will put an advertisement so you have no idea it's happening.
0: Right.
1: And clearly this is that case. You would have no clue that this is a giant commercial for Popeyes while watching it, the same as Happy Gilmore and Subway sandwiches.
0: Right.
1: The same as Happy Gilmore had Subway sandwiches and McDonald's was for Big Daddy.
0: Yeah, he kind of got a different one for each movie, which was sometimes the best part of some of those movies. Some of them all-time classics. Some of them the
1: as
0: best
1: a fast
0: part.
1: Food guy, I'm not going to hate it because you know he got an all-you-can-eat pass to every single one of them.
0: And good for him, man. Good freaking for him. You know, you go out there, you make a couple movies, you make some people laugh, you get free fast food, millions of dollars. I'm not a critic. This is a wonderful arrangement for Adam.
1: No, I agree. I mean, there's certainly movies that I don't enjoy, but there's a lot I love. Like Uncut Gems is very good, but I can pass on The Ridiculous Six.
0: Mm-hmm. Yeah. And many did. Many did. Texas customers are suing Popeyes, Dave, for $1.5 million, alleging they found a condom-like foreign object in their chicken.
1: Mm-hmm. This was actually the first time a Popeyes customer had seen a condom. So it took them a minute to figure it out. I understand that when they went back to the place, Popeyes tried to tell them it was a wrap.
0: I will say, what do you mean condom-like foreign object? Like, generally speaking, you kind of know what it is, right? If it's either a condom or it's
1: condom.
0: Not.
1: Mm-hmm. Yeah, you can't go, I got hit by a car-like thing. You know exactly what that is. Mm-hmm. It's a condom that's in your chicken. And after we've seen how they season the meat, I'm not surprised that you found a condom.
0: God, this is, This stuff just grosses me out. I can't deal with it. I don't want to hear about it. I just don't want to know. You know, like they say ignorance is bliss, Dave, and it's just true. It's a good point.
1: Yeah. Well, they said they were nauseated when they saw the condom, but I think that makes sense because they're actually nauseated from all the seed oils they had just eaten and then noticed the condom.
0: Popeyes, by the way, Dave, having a rough time of it right now.
1: Okay.
0: A mother of a slain DoorDash driver is suing Popeyes as well over a fatal Kansas City shooting. I mean, how are we not getting the jingle after these headlines? I don't understand it.
1: Yeah, that's the part. We need the jingle now.
0: Yeah. Where there we go. I mean, that's going to see people. There's a shooting there. There's a murder there. There's a condom. And then all of a sudden you're like, oh, but that jingle kind of brings me home every single time.
1: Right. Every single time. Anytime you read a horrible story, you say that jingle. And look, I don't know. Look, I don't know why you would not just pass on picking up a DoorDash order from Popeyes. I would rather just run into a burning building because there's a chance that might be a noble death. Like there's a chance, there's like a 60-40 survival rate of a DoorDash Popeyes chicken delivery. I'm not taking that risk.
0: Right, especially when it's like a late night visit. It just feels like a lot of bad things coming together at the same time. You know who's a huge Popeyes chicken fan?
1: Who?
0: Glenn Beck.
1: I had a feeling. I was going to say it.
0: Dude loves his Popeyes chicken. In fact, that's the first time I had ever gone to a Popeyes. I lived in the Northeast, so they didn't have any there. And then we were down, I think, in Florida, and he's like, oh, Popeyes chicken, it's incredible. He went on and on about the biscuits. I remember him talking specifically about the biscuits.
1: He's right, though. Mm. Look, I'm from Detroit. We got lots of Popeyes in certain areas. Mm-hmm. But sorry, I didn't mean to interrupt you. But he's right. I'm telling you, those biscuits are some of the finest things you can eat in all of fast food.
0: Yeah, I will say, Glenn, you can say, hey, ask him questions about some of the choices he makes in his life. For example, fashion. But you can't question the man's knowledge of fast food establishments. He knows his stuff. You know, for a guy who's on the wealthier side. Can kind of eat whatever he wants. He finds his way through a lot of drive-thrus in those nice cars, Dave.
1: Well, that's because he grew up poor, so he knows what's good. And mm-hmm. also, sometimes he wears those bandanas around his neck, and now I realize it's a Popeyes bib. Just in case he feels like having one, he's already prepared. I get it.
0: That's right, because
1: he's smart. Smarter than me.
0: Yeah, I always thought it was an ascot, and he always say like, "No, it's not an ascot. It's actually apparently just a bib." So that does make sense.
1: It's a 24-hour meat bib.
0: And the way it folds up, it'll hold some of the meat from previous meals in case you wanted to check back in and relive the experience hours later. It's a nice way to do that.
1: There are so many fights though when you go in.
0: Yeah.
1: Does he get it? He probably gets it to go.
0: I think he's a to-go guy. I think Glenn is a to-go guy, right? Popeyes, yeah.
1: To-go guy in one of those places, yeah. There you go in there. There's more battered women than their chicken. It's not good. Not good.
0: God. Okay, let's take a break. Let's take a break before we do any more damage to not only our own situation, but also the wonderful people at Popeyes. We have a new development in the WNBA Sophie Cunningham extravaganza. And actually, I have to admit something terrible. One of the worst things I've ever admitted on the air. We'll do that next. Buying a house is one of those things where everybody suddenly has a metric ton of advice for you. Your parents have advice, your friends have advice. The guy who bought, you know, one house in 2007 and, you know, somehow is turned into Warren Buffett because he picked the exact right house in the right area and he's going to walk you through how to do that for yourself. There's millions of complete strangers who are standing by to make the whole thing even more confusing. And what you really need is someone who can kind of cut through all that. Right? Like you need someone who can get through all the nonsense and get you to the information you actually need so you can make good decisions and the biggest investment of your life. 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
0: Something terrible to admit to you, Dave. And I hope you'll allow me to continue to be on the show after admitting this. Yesterday, mm-hmm. I was doing some work at home in my office, flipped on the TV, nothing really on. And I landed on the fourth quarter of the WNBA Indiana Fever versus Atlanta somethings. And I watched like a good half an hour of it straight. And I'm sorry. I didn't want you to know. I didn't want anyone to know. But I feel like honesty here, you know, maybe is the only real pathway to cleansing.
1: You know, I would have rather you just said you got a hooker and found out it was a man. That's a lot. It's a lot to unload. It's a lot to unpack. But I'll let it go. Thank I understand, you know. I mean, you could have watched anything. You could have just watched nothing, but it's okay. No. It's okay.
0: I am an unabashed fan of watching Caitlin Clark play basketball. I think it's actually really fun. I think, you know, she's the only female basketball player really I've ever seen that I feel that way about. She's just fun to watch. And I was watching before she's on the same team.
1: I know. I watched her with my drone.
0: Yeah.
1: Anyway, sorry, what?
0: She's also on the team with Sophie Cunningham, another person I'm sure you've probably hovered over multiple times in her sleep.
1: Many times. I like it when a gal's a foot and a half taller than me.
0: Oh, I mean, I know you have a wonderful family, Dave, but I just in an alternate universe, I would love to see the paparazzi photos of you guys out at a bar, at 2 a.m. What a couple.
1: I would have to wear lifts. I would have to wear like big lifts too, like very noticeable Gene Simmons, like on stage lifts.
0: Mm-hmm. Mm-hmm.
1: If I even want to look shorter than her still.
0: Right. That would be an amazing combo. I will say, I'm actually glad I watched the game though. And I have to admit this because the end of the game was absolutely spectacular. I ask you in the middle of the podcast to pause the podcast and search on Twitter or something for the final seconds of regulation of this game. Dave, first of all, the typical thing, it's a tie game. The Atlanta Dream Storm, whoever they are, have the ball and, of course, take a pretty open three, which obviously, as you might expect, was an air ball. And
1: sure,
0: it was an air ball though.
1: But they wanted to break that 3-3 tie.
0: And so it's an air ball that goes, as you'd expect, directly into the hands of Angel Reese, approximately 8 inches away from the basket, who with 3 seconds left has a wide open layup to win the game and blows the layup, which then falls to her teammate, who gets another rebound, has another opportunity, and then misses the layup as well. And then they go to overtime. That's how the game. You have to watch it, Dave. It's everything about the WNBA. And then there's another Angel Reese highlight in the game where she has a breakaway wide open layup and misses it by like 2 feet. It barely skims the outside of the opposite side of the rim. Me and my son, this is all we like. I'll text my son constantly. This is all I do is send him Angel Reese highlights. It's like our biggest bonding experience is just watching how terrible Angel Reese is at basketball. I love it.
1: Well, this is why they make the big bucks. This is why they're grabbing in $15,000-$20,000 a year.
0: Yeah,
1: it's moves like that.
0: It is moves like that.
1: It's solidifying these massive contracts.
0: It's incredible, Dave, because like, you know, there's just you're used to watching basketball at a certain level, and like it's just absolutely terrible. And the constant glazing throughout this game of Angel Reese of how great she is, the whole game, is how wonderful she is. They barely ever say anything about Caitlin Clark at all, who obviously is the only reason anyone is watching any of these games, right? Like, she is obviously...
1: Minus Sophie Cunningham. People are now jumping on that train, for sure.
0: And they happen to be on the same team, so it's getting more difficult to sort that out. But it's just completely ridiculous. I will say, the Sophie Cunningham thing is interesting, Dave. You bring that up because she actually is becoming... as big, or at least nearly as big a star as Caitlin Clark is, despite the fact she's like the sixth man on this team, woman on this team, and she, you know, isn't like as big a basketball star as Clark is, for sure. But she, you know, is a good player, and she keeps taking these stands that are honestly pretty normal things to say, like, we, you know, maybe men shouldn't be in women's sports, and these are 80-20 type issues, right, where most people agree, and even the 20% who say they don't agree still know what the truth is. They're just lying. So
1: of course they're lying for optics. Yeah, we all know what the truth is.
0: Exactly. And so now we're to the point where the WNBA subreddit, you know, if you know Reddit at all, every community on Reddit is incredibly liberal. Like, it's like a, it's the one place where, because I like a lot of the entertainment stuff that's on Reddit, you know, like, especially if you're a fan of a, you know, somewhat nerdy community, like a deep dive on certain topics, it's great to see. But like, every single point made in every single comment at the top is always the most liberal take possible. You know, like,
1: yes.
0: I happened to click on one of the stories the other day that was discussing the guilty plea of the guy who killed the healthcare CEO. And you'd think...
1: I hate his name. Yeah, we'll just call him Spaghetti.
0: Yeah, Spaghetti and Spaghetti. And so Spaghetti is out there, and he's doing this thing where, like, he's pleading guilty. He's saying in the guilty plea, I knew what I was doing. I went there to kill this guy. I emailed them in advance to find out the details of where he's going to be at what particular time. And I knew when I did it, I had committed a crime. And almost every single comment in this under the story on Reddit is, why do you think he did that? Like, was he getting pressured from his attorneys? Like, do you think that, I don't know, maybe he did it because he's on video shooting the man multiple times. Could it be that it's not some big trick of the system? Could it be that it's not capitalism's fault? Could it just be that this a-hole went up there and murdered a father for absolutely no reason other than he had unrelated back pain, which is the dumbest thing I've ever heard in my life? And they're all there, Dave, like, trying to sort themselves and, like, counsel themselves through this struggle session as to why he would possibly admit the crime he quite obviously did.
1: Ugh. Well, because that's the same thing they do, is how many mental gymnastics can you go through? How many hoops can you jump through until it comes down to you're the victim?
0: Right.
1: And that entire thread is just like, it's kind of like a microcosm of what the left is once they get that kind of power on anything, they'll, you know, they have the control over the entire narrative. So it's everybody talking to everybody about why he would possibly do that, as opposed to, you know, actually going, sure, he's guilty, he shouldn't have done it, and he shouldn't have done it. It's like, regardless, even back pain, whatever you think you have, you're going the wrong way about it.

0: that rose to this level and saw things a little bit more fairly to the customer. And for that, he got murdered. So let's celebrate him on Reddit. That's a totally different thing than I was going to Dave. But
1: No. You're right, though. That's very true. They go after somebody who is completely in the wrong. Like, ideally, in my opinion, I think anybody should be able to get health care and be able, if they're injured or sick, to get treatment. That's how I feel across the board. Anybody should. How we're going to ever end up doing that, I don't know. I don't know how. It's such a broken system, and it's broken because it's ran by people who make stupid decisions or do things that are irrational, and nobody's ever going to be satisfied with the result. And when you look at somebody like this, this is the kind of dumb, irrational decision that's not going to make you look any better fighting against it. And if you think you're going to kill people into actually changing the healthcare system, the healthcare and negligence has been killing people forever. You shooting one guy who it's not the fault of whatsoever doesn't do anything. It doesn't even make a statement. It's just an evil, evil thing to do. And trying to be behind it because you're trying to seem virtuous is the opposite of anything that seems remotely sane.
0: Yeah. And, you know, again, you want to go and you want to try one of these socialist systems and you want to go there and you want to wait 87 weeks for a freaking operation. You go there, be my guest. These places are available. They seem to want people who are going to come there and take advantage of their system. So go there and you can go and you can, instead of having the situation that we have here, which again, admittedly has problems, but still offers the best healthcare in the world. Certainly the highest level healthcare in the world. People from these other countries come here when they need these treatments. It's there at least. It's not perfect. I want it to improve. But again, the biggest question you have to ask when you're talking about policy is as compared to what? That is, it's the easiest thing in the world to, as compared to Nirvana, to find problems with something. But when you're talking about as compared to what? Another system in the world that exists. I'll take ours 100 out of 100 times. I don't want, I've seen that. I've talked to people who live in Canada. We had a woman on the air right before I left, Dave, the Glenn Beck program, who we talked to, who had literally signed up to be killed because she couldn't get any of the healthcare that she needed in this free healthcare system that they have up there. She had signed up for euthanasia. They're killing thousands and thousands of people. I'm sorry for keep ranting on this, but it just, this one pisses me off.
1: No, you're fine. No, you're right, because I know I've read articles where, like, they stopped a guy who was sitting outside of a Tim Hortons in Windsor and, like, basically suggested suicide to him. And he was like, yeah, I think I will. Yeah. And, you know, if you catch me outside of a donut shop at 10 a.m., chances are, yeah, I want to die. So the way that they're handling it is crazy, because almost it seems like there's like way too many doctors going in being like, well, we could give you a cast, or have you considered going into this weird death cocoon we have made of metal that could also fix your problem and take away all of the pain?
0: Yeah, I guess
1: like there's no one. Yeah, but there's no way to make that work on a rational level. And unless you're going, you see the people, like, look, I get it if you want to go to Brazil or wherever. I guess you wouldn't go to Brazil to get more hair, from what I understand. But there are other countries you go to, you know, get hair plugs because it's like an eighth of the price. Mm-hmm. But you also see people that have gotten, like, Botox done in Guatemala, and they basically look like the Elephant Man.
0: Right.
1: So, you know, we definitely have access to good things here. And I do think it's disgusting when somebody's claim is denied, or they find a pre-existing condition that the person didn't know about. And it's like, look, you're taking the money. And I think there's other ways to look at this where there can't always be so many great reasons to say no to the person that's been paying their health care. But yeah, at the same time, this doesn't do anything. This doesn't help anybody's cause. This just hurts a family for no reason whatsoever.
0: Yeah, and again, someone who seemingly was trying to fix this stuff. I got into this just to basically bash Reddit in a way, just to say, look, you know, that's the politics of the situation on Reddit. Just to finish where we were going here, Dave, after my lengthy sidebar, WNBA.
1: I liked your sidebar.
0: Thank you. Thank you, Dave. I appreciate that. WNBA fan subreddit bans posters from using Sophie Cunningham's name after her defense of women's sports. So
1: See exactly what I meant by taking the power on the left and doing wait and see. They took the power on Reddit. Now they're not even letting you use a name.
0: Yeah. Again, this is a

0: think about, this is like saying, you know, it's like, this is someone who's up for sixth person of the year, which is frustrating in and of itself. The only reason I know that is I do have a position on prediction markets, to be clear, of Sophie Cunningham losing this award, because there's no way this group of people is going to vote her a nice big award after this season. That is not going to happen, which is why I have no position.
1: No chance.
0: On it. No chance.
1: Unless the trophy is just the person pointing, right. Then maybe. But other than that, there's no chance.
0: I would love that. The WNBA would not. But it was funny because, you know, Jennifer Say, who I love, she was a Levi executive. She kind of had an awakening during COVID when she was like, hey, can we send our kids to school? And so she started getting beaten up by all of her liberal friends for saying that. And it's kind of come to a place where she started a cult clothing company, XXXY, and is saying basically like, protect women's sports. She was a gymnast, like Olympic level gymnast. Right. And, you know, says this is a really important thing. And so she's, you know, she's gone to games. People have worn her shirts to games that are from her company. And they'll just sit in the audience, like not even saying anything about women's sports, but just have these shirts on. And over again, these arenas are coming to these people and making them cover up their shirts because they're being seen in the shots. And then I'm watching this game again. I have to admit it again, watching this game, and they go to a replay. The person sitting immediately behind the replay desk, which is being shown over and over and over and over again in this game, has some shirt on that says, like, you know, trans rights are human rights, or I think it was actually something like trans people belong in sports, which again, I don't even think, I don't even know if that's controversial. Like I'm fine with your trans person playing in the sport. They just have to play in the gender that they are. They can't fake the new one. That's the problem we all have. I don't care if they play sports or not, frankly. But that one, no one had her cover that shirt up. The coaches are wearing those shirts to games. No one covers them up. You're telling me that league is going to give Sophie Cunningham an award? I don't think so.
1: Oh, they're absolutely not. That's the problem. It's a bunch of people that are supposed to be embracing the power of women, and it's female athletes treating one female athlete like she's Voldemort. That's all it is. Mm-hmm. So it doesn't make sense. But I mean, I shouldn't say it doesn't make sense. It does make sense, because to get people to tune into the WNBA, they've now basically had to start a race riot and then start bringing back men into sports to the point that former NBA players are wearing blonde Charlie's Angel wings to press conferences and saying that they want to play in the game, just to kind of show how absurd all of it is.
0: Yeah, and by the way, the WNBA has come out and say, like, we're not going to take any of these, you know, inauthentic transitioners into our league. It's like, how do you get to judge that? How can you tell if it's inauthentic or not? That person, who's a guy, is saying they're not. That's all you've required over and over and over again from the time kids are, you know, 5 years old playing in sports all the way up through college. That's all you've required is basically their word. And now, because a couple of these guys have come out and said, I'll do this, now they're faced with this and they have to say they won't let them in. It would be hysterical. I don't think there's a WNBA owner who's conservative and would just be like, you know what? Screw it. We're picking Cantor, and we're picking White from the guy who just ran for governor of Minnesota, Royce White. We're to take them in the league. It would be hilarious, though. I mean, what would they average? 50 points a game? I can't even imagine what would happen in that scenario.
1: Oh yeah, you're not going to miss a 3 yard. A 3-point shot and a layup. I mean, that's not going to happen. So, if I owned a team and they allowed this to happen, I absolutely would have people. I would want somebody who looked like Mike Tyson but a foot taller on the court, just for the hilarity of it. Oh. And just to see the score where it's like 136-5. Mm-hmm. That would be enjoyable to me. Oh. Just, it would be another reason to watch, just because I want to laugh.
0: Oh, I can't get enough. I can't get enough of it. All right, I'm going to take a break. Actually, a couple of really terrible stories over the weekend. Even worse than farting on chicken. We'll get to them next.
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0: Panettiere, star of Heroes and Nashville. She was as a kid in Remember the Titans and a bunch of other things, following an unfortunate path that seems to happen with a lot of people who get into entertainment very young, passed away this weekend. She was 36 years old. Terrible story, Dave.
1: Yeah.
0: And one of those stories where you're talking about depression, mental illness, also substance abuse in a serious way. I mean, the first time she went into rehab was 2015. So over a decade of struggling with this. Just an awful, awful story. I know you've dealt with some of these types of issues. This is, it really, it hangs around and it just keeps coming for you.
1: It does. I saw an interview with her where she was talking about the voice in her head that, you know, is always negative self-talk. And I think most people do have that voice, and it's going all the time. I mean, you shouldn't say all the time, but you have that. And that voice gets louder, and I think people are far more cruel to themselves than they would ever be to another human being. And that is where I think people do have to start checking themselves. I have to do it all the time. I negative talk myself all the time. And to hear her talk about that and have this happen is tragic, because I know her mindset and I know where she was. It's really sad to see somebody like that. And she was also a child star, which I read that a musician tried to pimp her out when she was 18. You know, I mean, all that stuff makes being an influencer on TikTok seem like a good idea. Like, it's a good reason that it's good that Hollywood is dying, or at least the very old form of it, because I was even reading Christina Applegate's book, and just not that she had anything bad in it, but just the stuff that, you know, could have been around her. There's just so many bad influences in Hollywood, and can bring you into this terrible mindset, especially when there's so many eyes on you. And it seems that people are really dying younger and younger now at an alarming rate.
0: Yeah, really, really awful. Keep your kids off of these things for as long as you can, because fame, you know, drives you insane, right? Like, it's not meant for everybody. We're not supposed to have an entire culture, an entire civilization of people who are all at the same time trying to be famous in their own special way. And man, it just screws with your head a lot, and it screws with people's heads constantly. You see the stuff that people say online and do online, it gets bad. And this is, of course, Hollywood is a totally different level of that. We're doing a lot of insane things. Another story from this weekend was Jason Arday. This is a professor we talked about at Cambridge. He had the wild story about all these lies and stealing other people's work. It was a terrible story, honestly, from beginning to end, you know, and he passed away as well. I think hers was an overdose. We don't know what his story was, but I mean, everyone's kind of at least assuming it had something to do with him having to step down. He took a lot of media pressure. But like, again, Dave, I don't know how you look at this, but when you're talking about something, like, should be we, like, what if the guy who farted on the chicken winds up killing themselves later this week, right? Like, are we not supposed to say that farting on the chicken was a bad thing? Like, when these things happen, you know, you're supposed to be able to comment on them. You can't cover for and protect every single mentally ill person out there. The issue here was his rise to prominence was there because the left constantly gave him this platform and defended him and acted like everybody who criticized what he was doing was racist. All this added up to very terrible things.
1: Well, they enabled the delusions of a mentally ill person, and that's extraordinarily dangerous. And they brought him up to a point where he was so high and mighty that he believed that people believed all these lies that were beyond irrational. So while they're going to attempt to blame his critics for what happened, it's not the fault of them. I'm not even going to say it's the fault of him, because I think he was too far gone at that point. It is the fault of left-wing academia at this point, because you allowed somebody to go through the ranks, you built somebody up so high, and then you expose them for what they really were. And for somebody's psyche, they think that's the whole world. They don't realize that not that many people actually care as much as they think they do. So they think the whole world hates them, the whole world's mad at them, and then you have, on top of it, they're already mentally ill. So the fact that he did spin into suicide, which is what I think happened, like you said, it's not sure yet, but I think it is a result of that. You've raised somebody, and that's the result of our culture. We have so much going on at all times, and we're being told so many things and being attacked and attacked and attacked, or we're being, you know, we're being built up, I guess. I don't know, really, but enabled and enabled and enabled. And when you enable somebody who's an addict, even if it's addicted to lying, this is the result. It can end up in death.
0: Yeah. I mean, it's a good lesson for society in many different ways to just not give in and indulge people in their delusions. It's not helpful. It might feel like it's a good idea for a while. It's not a good thing in the long term. All right, back in a second.
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11: I discovered this is that the Blaze Radio Network was billing Medicaid fraudulently for the sex-rejecting hormones and treatments.
12: You did this under the Biden administration. What was their reaction to your claim?
11: I was treated as the target of an investigation, not a witness to the investigation.
12: Was the hospital forced to admit wrongdoing?

0: Vanessa, thanks so much for being back on the couch for Relatable. A lot has happened in the past few years since we talked. You've been part of this historic settlement. Texas Children's Hospital down in Houston has had to pay a lot of money, admitted that they lied after you blew the whistle on illegal, immoral practices, the giving of puberty blockers to children in the state of Texas, and you have been through so much over the past few years. So let's rewind for those who may not know or need a refresher. How did you end up here? How did you get into all of this?
1: Yeah, well, I can't tell you how honored I am to be with you again. The last time I was here, I was absolutely terrified and insecure, and just having blown the whistle a few weeks prior. Mm-hmm. And so there's been a lot of growth in these last 2 years, and I've had to learn, you know, I just remember not even knowing how to give an interview when I was with you last. And so you were so kind and gracious. And so I really, really appreciate that. And your audience, I mean, my goodness, they are, as you say, the kindest audience, and they've been so encouraging online and at Share the Arrows as well. So I've really felt the love from your community. So thank you. Well, as your audience already knows, I anonymously blew the whistle in 2023, publicly blew the whistle in 2024. And the reason I did that is because I discovered that Texas Children's Hospital was billing Medicaid fraudulently for the sex-rejecting hormones and treatments. Previously, they had issued numerous statements denying that they were even transitioning kids at all, mm-hmm. made numerous statements to the public and to the press denying that this was even happening on hospital premises. And then Dr. Eitan Heim, which I know you've spoken with, came forward first anonymously. He blew the whistle on the fact that as a surgical resident, he knew that this was happening, made national news. And that's when I first read the story. As you say, courage is contagious. And that's when I built up the courage myself to come forward after him. So I was the second whistleblower. Just to confirm and affirm what he had already said, because I knew he was getting attacked for it. But I was a nurse working in that multi-specialty clinic where gender patients were being seen on a weekly basis. So I had a firsthand view of what was going on, knew that the hospital was lying to the public. And so I came forward at that time. And it turns out that even though I was anonymous in 2023, was not anonymous to the Biden DOJ because they sent two FBI agents to my home in July of 2023. And that encounter radically altered the trajectory of my life. Mm-hmm. It was something I'll never forget. Very intimidating. A lot of threats made against me because of my views on transgender medicine and how children were being harmed. Ultimately, that set me on a path, though, to blow the whistle publicly, to go public with my name, because I knew that Texas taxpayers were being billed fraudulently for gender hormones.
0: Yeah. And people might not remember that at this time, it was also illegal, not just the Medicaid fraud, but it was illegal for hospitals to be operating in this way, not actual operations as in surgery, but giving these, as you said, sex rejecting hormones to children. Texas had prohibited that. So they were not only committing Medicaid fraud. And by that, by the way, just so people know, if you could give some more details on that, like they were saying, for example, oh yeah, Medicaid should cover these sex rejecting hormones for these children, but we're going to write down that it's really for something else. Or we're going to write down that you really have this other sickness that requires these wrong hormones. That's what was going on. That's the pattern that you noticed.
1: Yeah. So the pattern very briefly was the hospital used fake names on the medical record. They used the patient's preferred name, not their actual given name at birth. Hmm. The hospital falsified medical records. They put the patient's preferred gender identity on the medical record instead of their biological sex, right? Mm-hmm. Then they misdiagnosed patients intentionally who were going through the gender clinic, misdiagnosed them for the purpose of obtaining reimbursement for the hormones they were prescribing.
0: Gotcha.
1: And all of that made it very difficult for Texas Medicaid to ascertain that there was fraud taking place, because the hospital has used a false name, a false gender, and false codes.
0: Right.
1: And so you can imagine how difficult that would be for them to determine that there was actual wrongdoing happening and fraud.
0: Yes. So you are a nurse at this multifaceted clinic. Just so people know, it's not like you are working at a transgender clinic. This was just one of the things that was going on. And for all you knew at the time, you're like, well, this is just a hospital abiding by the law. They're not doing anything. How did you first detect those patterns of like, wait, does this name match this person? Is this person really diagnosed with this?
1: Yeah, good question. Yeah, I accepted a job at Texas Children's in 2018. I was there for 6 years. In 2021, though, I transferred departments. It was a lateral move to just a different clinic. And this was a multi-specialty clinic. So this was all the specialties housed under one roof, and the gender mm-hmm. clinic was one of them. I didn't know when I accepted the job that the gender clinic was housed there.
0: Right.
1: Until a couple of months in, when I start to notice gender patients every week seeing the doctor, leaving with a prescription for a puberty blocker or a cross-sex hormone. And all of a sudden, I start getting messages from the parents of these patients having either questions or concerns or needing a refill. And then little by little, I start getting requests from insurance companies. They need authorization for a teenage girl to get testosterone. And I immediately think to myself, I don't agree with this. This is wrong. This is going to destroy her reproductive sexual health. This is going to shrink her ovaries. This is going to stop her period. She may never have kids if she's on this.
0: Mm-hmm.
1: But it's just like, it's very difficult to describe what it's like to be institutionally gaslit, where you're forced to, you see something happening in front of your eyes, but the place that you're working at makes you feel like the crazy one, because no one else is saying anything. It's like it's not happening. It's like it doesn't exist.
0: Right.
1: And so it's very difficult for anyone to break out of that mold of where you feel like you're going crazy, like you're seeing things that aren't there. Well, they are there. They are happening. But no one wants to be the first one to say anything and to point out what's clearly going on.
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0: Take us back to the original time that you blew the whistle. Like, what caused the Biden administration to send those officials to your front door? That before you even became an official relator in 2024, you blew the whistle in 2023. Mm-hmm. Tell us about that process first.
1: Yeah. So I don't know to this day how the FBI found me or came to my house. I don't think we'll ever fully know, but I had blown the whistle anonymously 2 months before the FBI came to my house. Hmm. So I was perfectly content to remain anonymous. I didn't have plans to go public or to do anything else. What I had done, though, the only thing public that I had done at the time was I wrote an op-ed for the Washington Stand called What Happened to Do No Harm. And it had my name on it as the author. That is the only thing that I can point to now to where I think the Biden Department of Justice saw that article with my name on it, put two and two together, and then 2 months later, after I blew the whistle anonymously, I received a visit from the FBI.
0: But that article wasn't about Texas Children's necessarily, or was it?
1: It was. I didn't name the hospital. But okay. I said I was a nurse working in a hospital.
0: So even if they did put two and two together, like, there are a lot of things that the intelligence agency can't put together that are as easy as two and two make four. And yet they did pair you with your anonymous, supposedly, whistleblower report and figured out this is who this is. They would have had to be, in my opinion, looking for that. Someone filed this report. They're more worried, it seems like, that someone is working at Texas Children's that doesn't agree with transgenderism, that is raising a ruckus about that, than they are that the hospital is doing something wrong. Because after you file that report, after you publish that article about some anonymous hospital, you then get two FBI agents showing up at your door, not to know more about what's going on at the hospital, but to find out about you.
1: Yeah, that's exactly what it was. It was a visit intended to and designed to intimidate and to coerce. They informed me as soon as they knocked on my door that they knew of my views and that if I did not collaborate with their investigation, that my career and my safety were at risk. And so there were a lot of veiled threats made, designed to make me feel like I needed to stay silent about what I knew. Ultimately, it didn't work and I went public.
0: Yeah. Tell us about after that. That was, you said, July of 2023. You had the FBI agent show. I remember we played the clip last time on my show when you were there. And, you know, they always try to seem friendly, like, oh, we're on your team. But what they were saying it was just veiled intimidation. Like, if you keep talking about this, you're going to be in trouble, basically. We're trying to help you kind of deal. Mm-hmm. You saw through that. And you cited, you know what? Actually, no, I'm not going to be quiet. Thanks, though. So what happened after that in 2023?
1: Yeah. Well, right after the FBI left, my husband and I had a very long and serious talk about what to do. Mm-hmm. And it was, I remember at the time just being paranoid of the smallest thing. And now it seems silly to think about, but at the time when the FBI visits your house unexpectedly, you start to question everything you see outside, mm-hmm. the Suburban driving, on the other end of the street. You just start to make up wild scenarios in your brain, because you've just been intimidated and terrified. And so, ultimately I remember thinking that I needed to tell the world what I knew to be true. And a few months after that is when I discovered evidence of fraud.
0: Hmm.
1: And ultimately,
0: so before it was just, sorry to interject, at this point, it was just that this thing was going on that you didn't agree with, but also was illegal. Because at this point, you weren't supposed to be giving wrong sex hormones to kids to identify as the opposite sex. That's what you originally blew the whistle on. That's what got the Biden administration all angry. It wasn't until a few months after that you realized the Medicaid fraud portion of it.
1: Yes. Yeah, that's correct. And so week after week, a couple of months later after that, started to see evidence of false billing and incorrect, the misdiagnosing of gender patients intentionally, and just some red flags started to go off. I just thought this looked strange. And by the way, I wasn't the only one who had access to these records. There were countless nurses and medical assistants and I was not the only one. But it just didn't sit right with me. It just kind of triggered something in me where now I realized that, like, Texas taxpayers were being lied to and stolen from. And at that point, it's not just me, right? Now I'm mad for my state and for taxpaying citizens who are unknowingly funding the destruction of children's bodies. And so at that point, I decided, well, no, I actually do need to think very seriously about coming forward publicly.
0: Mm-hmm. And I'm sure a question that maybe some people have as they're listening to this, why didn't you just quit your job?
1: I tried. You know, I tried to transfer roles. I tried to just find a different job in a different department, went through several rounds of interviews to that effect. Nothing ever worked out in the end. I think there were just some doors that were clearly closed that now I know why they were closed. Mm-hmm. I think God mm-hmm. wanted me there to witness to come forward with what I knew. But I did try. It just kind of never really worked out.
0: So. Right. And obviously it was God's providence that kept you there. You saw the Medicaid fraud. You decided, okay, I'm going to come public with this. 2024. At that point, when you saw the fraud and you decided to come forward, had you heard anything else from the FBI, or was it just that one visit and then radio silence?
1: No, I never heard anything else.
0: Okay. Mm-hmm. 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
0: So at that point, this is at what point in 2024 did you decide?
1: So in May of 2024, we filed the False Claims Act.
0: Okay.
1: And then in June is when I went public with my story on the fraud.
0: Okay. And tell us about that whole process, what that was like, and then the repercussions after that.
1: Yeah. Well, it was very intimidating. I had never spoken in public before. I had never given an interview. That was a skill set that I had never needed in the past. I could probably save your kid's life, but I couldn't, you know, give an interview. And so, those were muscles that I quickly had to develop and learn to use very quickly. You can imagine my life changed overnight. I blew the whistle. One day I was a nurse. The next day the hospital had put me on leave. The story made national news when the video of the FBI was posted and it was viewed millions of times in just a couple of days.
0: Where was the first place that you blasted this?
1: Christopher Rufo published the piece.
0: Yes. Okay, I remember.
1: And he published the FBI video. Mm-hmm. And it was wild. I mean, we started getting text messages from friends who had no idea that this had happened to us.
0: Right.
1: So that's very odd to see yourself online and mm-hmm. to go through that. But anyway, I just did my best and, as you know, kind of tried to roll with the punches for the next several weeks. And then in August, a couple months later, the hospital officially fired me. I continue to believe that the hospital fired me in retaliation for blowing the whistle.
0: Mm-hmm. But that's not what they claimed.
1: It's not what they claimed.
0: What did they say?
1: They claimed that I had accessed records inappropriately.
0: Mm.
1: Of course, the very same records that proved that they were committing fraud.
0: Right.
1: So, yeah.
0: And that was part of, if I remember correctly, kind of what, is this true? What the FBI had also said that, like, hey, like, if you're accessing things you're not supposed to access, you could get in trouble, or is that something else? That was just the hospital.
1: Just the hospital, yeah.
0: Okay.
1: Yeah.
0: Because the Medicaid came after the FBI visit, the Medicaid yes. fraud realization came after. So it was the hospital who originally said that.
1: Yeah.
0: And at what point in 2024, around blowing the whistle, did you become a relator? And explain that again, what that is and what that process was like.
1: For sure. Yeah. So under the False Claims Act, someone can bring evidence forward that the government has been defrauded. That's referred to as a qui tam lawsuit. Qui tam is a Latin phrase, and it just means that you're bringing an action forward on behalf of the king or on behalf of the government. This is one of the only ways that the government can know or can be made aware of the fact that their resources have been either abused or misallocated, is when someone has inside knowledge that brings that forward. And so the False Claims Act was filed in May of 2024. I had to be incredibly cautious with what I share during these last 2 years, because that is a lawsuit that goes under seal. It's absolutely secret. You cannot tell anyone that you are actually collaborating with the federal government as they investigate the hospital that you've just blown the whistle on. Mm-hmm. They have to be able to conduct that investigation without interference from the public. As you can imagine, they kind of just need to do that privately. And so for the last 2 years, many people have asked me, well, what did you do? Like, what, you blew the whistle, you saw this, but did you file anything? Do you have something going on?
0: And you couldn't
1: I couldn't say a word. And so now I can, and I'm super grateful that I can reveal everything that's happened in the last 2 years. But at the time, that was very difficult. Because you want to be able to defend yourself, maybe. You want to be able to add validity to what you've done and say, well, there's actually a lot going on that you don't know right now.
0: Right.
1: But you can't. And so,
0: yeah. I thought that was hard.
1: Yeah. So, for the last 2 years, the government has been conducting their investigation. There have been countless, behind the scenes setbacks, negotiations, lots of that maybe someday I'll be able to talk more fully about, but it was very difficult.
0: Yeah.
1: And so that's kind of a little bit of what the False Claims Act is for, what it was designed for. Actually, it was passed and signed under President Lincoln. Mm. Only in the last 30 or 40 years was it made stronger.
0: Okay. So. And so you did this in 2024. You did this under the Biden administration, knowing where they stand on so-called transgender medicine. The head of their HHS and the assistant head of their HHS, very pro-transing the kids. And so I imagine you knew that the response from the DOJ to a claim like this might not be super friendly or excited. What was their reaction to your claim?
1: Yeah. Well, I can tell you a story to kind of answer that question. A couple of months later, after we filed the False Claims Act in August of 2024, just a couple of weeks after I first spoke with you, actually, I was brought in what they call the relator interview. And that is when the government sits down and ascertains if you are a credible witness to what you've just blown the whistle mm-hmm. on. It is supposed to be a neutral, fact-finding opportunity for the government to question you, you know, and basically determine if it's worth their time to then go in and investigate what you have claimed. Under normal circumstances, the government should be very grateful for what whistleblowers have just brought forward, right? You're essentially doing the government a service. You're exposing something that they were unaware of mm-hmm. that's illegal and fraudulent. Under normal circumstances, this is something they should be very interested in pursuing, mm-hmm. right? Not so under the Biden administration. I remember, you know, talking to my attorneys beforehand. They did an excellent job coaching me. And, you know, they told me before we walked in, they said, you know, this is going to be a couple hours long. Maybe five or six people will be there, as far as we know. These are kind of the questions you need to prepare for, to be prepared to answer. But we'll be there with you the whole time. Like, you're going to do great, you know. And I remember we drove to a skyscraper in downtown Houston, went up to, you know, the very top floor, went through metal detectors. And I remember snapping a photo just before walking into the conference room. And the photo was of President Biden, Vice President Kamala Harris, and two other senior members of the Biden administration in that office. And I remember...
0: Wait, in person?
1: No, photos. So okay. They were on the wall.
0: Okay,
1: photos on
0: That's
1: the wall.
0: That's what I thought.
1: Yeah.
0: Okay.
1: And I just snapped a picture because I just kind of had this realization that I was like in enemy territory now. Like this was not safe.
0: It's chilling.
1: And so walked into the conference room, and lo and behold, there are not five or six, but 20 to 25.
0: Wow.
1: Senior administrative officials in the Biden Department of Justice, the Office of Inspector General, the Center for Medicaid and Medicare Services, federal, multiple state agencies, the FBI, the Department of Defense, the Texas State Attorney General, and multiple other agencies had sent representatives down from DC for this meeting. And I was absolutely just shocked.
0: You're like, for little old shocked. Me? For me?
1: And the table was full. The table of 10 people was full, standing room only. And for the next 4 hours, I was grilled with the most combative questions, the most threatening questions.
0: Are you allowed to give an example?
1: Yeah. For example, one of the questions I received was, well, Vanessa, why didn't you let the hospital know that they had committed fraud? Why didn't you go through the proper channels and do it the right way instead of blowing the whistle to a reporter and to the media? Why didn't you just do the right thing? And an impossible question, right? It really sets you up and makes you just, you know, internally you're thinking like, would I let an arsonist know that they just started a fire? I don't think so.
10: Right.
1: You would never do that. Like, that's ludicrous.
10: Right.
1: Right. And I had followed every proper channel. I did everything correctly and by the book, but the hospital was just very upset that they had been caught red-handed.
0: And you knew at that point, because that was, you know, that was months after you had originally discovered that they were doing something illegal and doing something immoral and unethical. So that was kind of like the last straw for you to say, okay, we need some accountability. And like you said, criminals don't do accountability for themselves. No one can really hold themselves accountable.
1: Yeah.
0: And so that's why you went to the media and was like, okay, we got to figure this out. We have to put this to an end. Like, children's bodies and lives are on the line. People need to know.

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4: So it seemed like in their questions, that one, and I'm guessing the other ones too, the assumption was in all the questions, you did something wrong. Why are you causing these problems? Mm-hmm. Do you have ulterior motives?
5: Yeah.
4: Kind of things like that. It didn't feel to you like they were really trying to understand what was going on.
5: Yeah. Like I was treated as the target of an investigation, not a witness to the investigation. And they asked all of their questions in a very hostile way. We spent about half of 2 hours out of the 4 hours talking about all my previous jobs and all my coworkers and their names and situations that absolutely had zero relevance to the Medicaid fraud that I had uncovered. Right. Things like that. Now looking back, it's very evident that this was a setup. That this was an intimidation
4: tactic. Yeah, what were they trying to accomplish, though?
5: You know, I think they just wanted to intimidate me. I think it was just a way to make me feel like I had done this all for nothing, and that this wasn't going to go anywhere because they were in charge.
4: Mm. Did they ask you about your personal beliefs? Did they ask
5: yes,
4: you about transgenderism? Christianity?
5: Yeah. Why did you do this? Why is it wrong? Why do you feel like it's wrong? And it's hard to answer that.
4: It is to those kind of people.
5: Yeah, because you're not answering to a room full of Christians who share that faith with you,
4: right?
5: That worldview. You're answering to a hostile audience. And so I had to answer in a very scientific, medical way, which is fine. I mean, that's perfectly fine to answer that way as well, but very difficult, very intimidating.
4: Yeah. Wow. And how did it end? Like, I imagine it was probably kind of awkward.

0: heard when it wrapped up.
1: Yeah. Well, I mean, my attorneys did an amazing job. They were there with me the whole time. They were coaching me. They were, at the time, I remember, we joke about it now, but I thought when I first walked in that this was normal. Like they maintained the poker face throughout the entire exchange. Only later did I discover that this was an absolute outrage. This was absurd. This has never happened before.
0: Because I know you said they told you it'll be 5 or 6 people, 2 hours. It was 25 people, 4 hours. What did they say afterwards?
1: Well, only after did they actually reveal that what had just happened was just a travesty of justice. This was unheard of. Never has that happened before with any other relator, right?
0: Just the kind of questions and their tone.
1: Yes.
0: Wow.
1: Yeah. And the number of people the agencies represented. There were FBI agents at that meeting. I had just had the FBI at my house the year prior. So that, again, it was just like us. It was intimidation.
0: Wow. So, okay. What happened after that?
1: Yeah. So for the next 2 years, nothing happened that the public knew about. It was a lot of private back and forth. The government had to conduct their investigation. And also, the Department of Justice changed during that time. Donald Trump was elected president. And I'm so grateful, because if he had not been elected president, I do believe that I would be in jail along with Dr. Heim.
0: Your attorneys believe that too?
1: I believe so. I don't want to speak for them, but right. I believe so. They almost succeeded in putting Dr. Heim in jail for 10 years. They fabricated charges against him. And I thought for a time that they would maybe try to fabricate charges against me as well.
0: Mm-hmm.
1: I just didn't know. So,
0: and sorry, I don't want to derail us, but just in case people don't know who Dr. Heim is, I actually had his wife on, it's probably a year or more ago, because Dr. Heim wasn't able to come on legally and talk about all of that at the time. But people might not know how his story interweaves with yours and his significance here. I don't want to take us on too long of an aside, but could you just kind of illuminate who he is and why he's so significant in this story too?
1: Yeah, very briefly, Dr. Eitan Heim was a surgical resident at Texas Children's. We did not know each other while we both were employed there, but he anonymously blew the whistle, made national news, and that's when I realized that Texas Children's was secretly transitioning children in the same hospital that I worked at. Secret because I had seen it happening, but I didn't realize that the hospital had kept it a secret from the public. And so all I did was I read that testimony and said, I need to corroborate his account. And so I came forward separate from him and blew the whistle anonymously a few weeks after he did.
0: Wow. And he also was represented by the same attorney.
1: Yes.
0: And so, mm-hmm. Okay. So after that, after the relator interview and after the changing of the guards at the beginning of 2025, I'm sure even though you didn't know exactly what was going to happen, you were relieved by that. And well, I guess my first question is, in between that interview and the inauguration, was there any communication from the federal government to you?
1: Not to me. It went through my attorneys. So they continued to go back and forth privately.
0: Okay. And can you say anything about what they were trying to, like, what were they talking to your attorneys about?
1: In short, there were a lot of delays because the previous administration was not moving the ball forward. They were stalling. They did not we all know why. They did not want to pursue this case. And so there were a lot of delays, a lot of extensions, even into the Trump administration. There were numerous former Biden DOJ officials that remained in some of those positions, even as a few months after President Trump was elected. And my attorneys really fought for me on that. They knew what was being held up and who was doing the holding up. And so they really advocated on my behalf.
0: Mm-hmm.
1: Yeah.
0: You were never charged.
1: No.
0: By the DOJ.
1: Mm-mm.
0: And I think this is my opinion that probably the reason they didn't bring those charges forth, it was an election year. They saw the writing on the wall. This is going to blow up into a whole story. We don't really want that right now. Let us wait until Kamala wins and then we'll take care of this girl. That's my opinion on probably what was happening, why they didn't come forward and actually charge you, but also why they were slow rolling the investigation into the hospital. So you said that those kind of delays, when it came to the investigation of the Medicaid fraud that they were supposed to be heading up, continued even after Trump got into office. Can you say, do you know who was responsible for those delays?
1: No, I don't. I really don't. All I know is that my attorneys were working as hard as they could to make sure that this was moved forward and that it was taken seriously,
0: yeah,
1: both by the Department of Justice and the Texas Attorney General's team, which very grateful for them. They've just really, really thankful for everything they've accomplished. But yeah, I mean, it takes time, right? There's red tape, there's bureaucracy, there's delays. And so, of course, when you're working with a hospital, if you're the government working with this hospital, you have to obtain records and documents and you have to verify that everything that I've brought forward is actually legit, that I'm being truthful, that I'm not making anything up, that I'm not overblowing the severity of what's happened. And so they have to dedicate a lot of resources and time to conducting a thorough investigation. And so it does take time. So it all worked out after everything that they did. So
0: yeah, tell me about, so the lawsuit and the settlement that was just secured, we're going to talk about the details of that, but is that separate from the investigation by the federal government into the hospital?
1: No, same. It's as a result of.
0: As a result of. Okay. So walk us through that. The investigation took time. This is now we're kind of into 2025, changing of the guard, some delays. Your attorneys continue to fight for this investigation to continue going into Texas Children's. And then now, just now, we're kind of getting the results of that settlement. So kind of explain all of that to us for people who are like, wait, I don't know how these processes and how these settlements come about.
1: Yeah, it is very confusing. So I totally understand. It's still confusing for me even. But ultimately, the evidence of Medicaid fraud that I had brought forward led to a multi-year investigation that was really conducted by both the state government, because again, the state of Texas led by Paxton sends Medicaid dollars to the hospital, and the federal government also sends federal tax dollars to the hospital. So both agencies have to collaborate and conduct this investigation as thoroughly as possible. And ultimately, a couple of months ago in May, it was initially announced that a $10 million settlement had been reached, including the establishment of America's First Detransition Clinic, the firing of five physicians that had conducted, a party to these procedures, these sex rejecting procedures, and a host of ethics and compliance regulations that the hospital now has to abide by as a result.
0: Okay. And then tell us more about the recent headline. What, $10.2 million settlement? That's completely historic. Tell us about that and how that came about.
1: Yeah. Well, a lot of people suspected over the year, especially in the last couple of months, a lot of people approached me and said, was this your settlement? Is the $10 million yours? Did you do this? And I was like, I don't know. I can't really say right now. What ended up happening was Attorney General Paxton in May issued a press release that said that all of his office, the United States government, my attorneys, and Texas Children's had reached an initial agreement. And so for the last 3 months, that agreement was put into writing. It took a couple of months. And now, 2 weeks ago, every single party, all the parties have signed on the dotted line. And so once everyone signed, then it was made public who actually brought this forward. And so for the first time, I was able to reveal that I was the QTAM relator, the whistleblower, that forced Texas Children's Hospital, that compelled them to pay $10 million back to the government because the government was defrauded, and established this detransition clinic, the first of its kind in America.
0: So the government, the DOJ should be thrilled with you. You should be their favorite person.
1: I think I am now, thanks you know, the Trump administration. They've been so good to me. So good to me, and so grateful for them.
0: Yeah.
1: But can't imagine what it would have been like had this DOJ not come in when they did.
0: People don't realize that when they're voting, they are voting for this.
1: Yeah.
0: They're voting for the outcomes of people like you in your lives when you do the right thing. Mm-hmm. And that is really, you know, that's what happens when you have people in power who call evil good and good evil. That trickles down into everything.
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0: To admit wrongdoing, because typically in a settlement, you don't have to. That's kind of the point of the settlement. But they had to say, right, that they did something wrong.
1: Yes, they did. And let me tell you a little bit about that. In the months leading up to my firing in 2024, the hospital issued numerous false statements, upholding that they had kept every single law, that they had not committed fraud, that they had conducted an internal investigation, and that they had found no evidence of wrongdoing. Essentially, in not so many words, saying that everything that I had brought forward was a lie. That I was a disgruntled employee, and labeled me, just slandered me indirectly. And that had a tremendous, as you can imagine, a tremendous effect on my ability to find work. Mm-hmm. The Texas Medical Center is the largest in the world. And so when a hospital is issuing a number of statements against you very publicly for anyone to access and discover, you can imagine how that would be difficult to find employment and just to get on with your life and to be labeled a liar. That really, on a very personal level, that just really deeply affected me, made me question whether if everything that I had put on the line and sacrificed would be worth it, would result to anything significant in the end, if there would be justice for the children that were harmed in this clinic that I had seen. Ultimately, they're the ones why I did this at the end of the day. They're the true victims of this story. Yes, I did lose a lot, and yes, I did go through a lot, but man, their lives will never be the same as a result of what these doctors did to them. Mm-hmm. And so, I think of them still. I pray for them. I pray that they're doing okay. Actually, I've gotten a number of horrific messages from former patients of the gender clinic at Texas Children's who have used a lot of just vulgar and disgusting language talking about what I've done and this detransition
0: angry
1: clinic.
0: Angry at you.
1: Angry at me. Yeah, not thanking me, angry at me. Fully convinced that if they had not had access to the drugs and the hormones, that they would have committed suicide. Just a host of other things that I won't even repeat. But, you know, I think everyone's deceived for a time. Mm-hmm. And one day they're going to wake up and realize that they were manipulated and deceived and harmed. Mm-hmm. And my hope and prayer is that it won't be too late by that time, that they can actually come to this detransition clinic, get free services for the first 5 years of its existence.
0: Wow.
1: There's a number of specialties that will be housed in this clinic. They'll have surgery services, fertility counseling, speech pathology, endocrinology. They'll have a host of services that detransitioners can obtain for free. So I'm praying for those those patients, not just in Texas, but around the country and around the world, who will now have an opportunity to get the care they need.
0: So the hospital had to admit that they lied about you.
1: The hospital had to admit it. And even actually just a couple of days ago, they put up a statement on their website admitting that they did perform sex-rejecting procedures on minors, something that they had denied for years, and that they have removed all other media statements to this effect, media statements that had, of course, contradicted me, and said that this new statement that they've put up is now the superseding statement. Mm-hmm. So they admitted that they lied, they admitted they misled the public, and they admitted that they did, in fact, transition children. And that they've stopped since then.
0: Wow. I want to highlight a term that we haven't used, and I'm kind of upset that I didn't come up with it first, and that's sex-rejecting hormones. Sometimes I'll say cross-sex hormones or wrong-sex hormones or so-called gender transition, because I think language is so important.
1: Yes.
0: And you and your lawyers, it was really important for you to have accurate language.
1: Yes.
0: Not only that you're using, but also that the court is using when describing this. Talk more about that term sex rejecting hormones and what you guys were able to do linguistically to get that accurate representation, even in court documents.
1: Yeah. You know, words, you've said this a lot, words shape the way we understand reality. And Marcella Burke, my attorney, is a champion in this because she did not let this go in the settlement negotiations. She really believed strongly that we needed to frame this truthfully, because that's exactly what sex rejecting is. It's a truthful way. It's not a euphemism. It's not anything cute that we can kind of cloak what's actually going on with these hormones that destroy children. They reject a child's God-given sex. That's what's going on. And so, she really fought for that language to be included in there.
0: Wow. Good
1: for her. I'm super proud of her and of that. She did not let that go. And so now the Department of Justice has said that this, this settlement, this lawsuit, will serve as a blueprint for other pending settlements happening across the country. And my hope is that they will also use sex rejecting as the term, as the word, because we need to stop surrendering the language to the left. We need to take back the language.
0: Yes. People, you know, they use the term like, oh, well, that's just semantics, to try to belittle someone's argument. Well, semantics isn't everything, but it's a lot, because like you said, language is shaping how we think about things, which means that it affects our consciousness and our conscience, what we think is good and right and true. And that affects policy, and policy affects people, as we talk about so much. So I think it's so important and brave that your attorney did that, because I see a lot people who are, and I will never knock them for fighting valiantly for on the right side of things, but, you know, feel like they have to kind of cater to progressive language, even in these battles, in order to try to advance their point. I even see sometimes in the Supreme Court, you know, some of the language they use, I'm like, well, you know, it's a little hard if you're saying, yeah, women don't men don't belong in women's sports, but you're calling this athlete she. That, you know, that's tough. And so it is, it's so important. And I would say that is a huge victory. I'm going to start saying sex rejecting hormones. You heard it from Marcella Burke and Vanessa first. You know, I just saw this news just this week that the Trump administration is announcing the end of federal taxpayer funded sex rejecting procedures on children, including surgeries and hormones under the new rule. This is according to CNBC. Medicaid and Children's Health Insurance Program, CHIP, can no longer be used for these procedures effective October 13th, 2026. They will continue to be used for mental health treatment for gender dysphoria. For children actively undergoing hormone procedures, Medicaid will slowly taper off for 6 months. State funding can still be used to cover the procedure. So obviously, state by state, it's going to depend where you live. Texas is one of those states where it's not supposed to cover that. What is your reaction to this? Do you have any insight into what else could be coming down the pipeline when it comes to protecting children in this way and taxpayers?
1: Yeah, I mean, my only reaction to that is, man, praise God that especially Christians who so strongly oppose this, that their tax dollars will not go towards things that they hate and not go towards things that God hates. I'm just very grateful that really we're just seeing the slow death of a demonic ideology.
0: Totally.
1: In every sense of the word. So.
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8: Hey there, happy Monday. I'm Hillary. This is your 4 Minute Buzz, and here are some of today's top stories. President Donald Trump spoke at the White House Correspondents' Dinner Friday night for the first time during his presidency, and the event, originally scheduled for April, was postponed after alleged gunman Cole Thomas Allen rushed past Secret Service and allegedly attempted to breach the ballroom where the event was taking place. Outgoing White House Correspondents Association President Weijia Zhang opened the night by reflecting on the April assassination attempt. And Zhang said, quote, "Tonight our message is this. We are back. We will not be intimidated. We refuse to let an act of violence have the final word." Zhang also presented the WHCA President's Award for Exceptional Service to U.S. Secret Service Police Officer Victor Gonzalez, honoring his actions during the April 25th assassination attempt against the president. Zhang said that, quote, "One officer placed himself directly in harm's way and engaged the armed suspect even after gunfire struck his protective vest. He stayed in the fight and the attacker was stopped." Gonzalez was stationed at a security checkpoint when alleged gunman Cole Thomas Allen rushed past security and allegedly attempted to breach the ballroom. Zhang also said that, quote, 2,600 guests plus hundreds of others who were working that night got to go home unharmed. That was made possible by the brave men and women of law enforcement and the United States Secret Service. The association also recognized employees of the Washington Hilton for assisting guests during the emergency and later donating roughly 2,000 meals originally prepared for the event. Trump also praised the Secret Service for their response with speed and professionalism and extraordinary courage, and said that, quote, "There is no better example of that than Officer Victor Gonzalez." Allen has pleaded not guilty to charges, including attempted assassination of the president, assault on a federal officer, and multiple firearm offenses. Allen faces the possibility of life imprisonment if convicted. Also, the Justice Department has announced that it will withdraw subpoenas for grand jury testimony and phone records from New York Times reporters after the organization published an article on security systems in the new Air Force One jet. The Times announced earlier this month that several of its reporters had received grand jury subpoenas soon after publishing the article on President Trump departing from the NATO summit in Turkey in early July on the old Air Force One plane due to security threats. Now, the Times claimed that the switch was due to the new planes not having the security measures that the old planes had. Government attorneys acknowledged during the hearing on Thursday that they had made mistakes when they sought the subpoenas and were voluntarily withdrawing the subpoenas. Now, the Times' top newsroom lawyer, David McCraw, said in a statement that, quote, "Today's proceeding was an important affirmation of our country's commitment to a free press. We are pleased that the government finally conceded that the subpoenas violated the law, but they should never have been issued in the first place." Lawyers for the Times said that, quote, "The subpoenas were issued in a bad faith effort to harass, intimidate, and retaliate against members of the press for reporting on subjects the president finds embarrassing." Now, the DOJ claimed that, quote, "This judge threatened our attorneys with sanctions unless subpoenas were withdrawn and blocked us from presenting the meticulous process of this investigation." The DOJ added, quote, "This judge's conduct overrides clear, longstanding principles and common sense, blocking the grand jury from receiving core evidence in a national security investigation." Well, the DOJ concluded, quote, "Make no mistake, this investigation remains ongoing, and we will pursue justice against those threatening national security by leaking classified information." By the way, I did watch the White House Correspondents' Dinner the other night. Trump was on fire. I'm Hillary. This has been your 4-Minute Buzz. And now here's Glenn with a sponsor.
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0: welcome to the Glenn Beck program. I want to introduce you to America's Dr. Frankenstein. We know him as the ever affable, ever humble Dr. Fauci. I don't know if you saw the diary that was released, his diary. He's going to come and testify in front of Congress, and he's kind of in a rough place. Because now he had diary, we have all of these facts that are all documented now. We know he perjured himself, but he can't be prosecuted for any of that unless you want to take on the Biden auto pin. And that auto pin will fight you to the death. So we don't know if you can do anything with this unless he perjures himself on Wednesday. And I think that's what Rand Paul is going for. But just to get you in the mood, we want to start with that. We also have more on Iran. Hey, everybody, anybody who had World War III on their bingo card, you might be able to put a little chip on that one, because now we have Ukraine bombing Iranian ships. Could you guys please stay out of it, please? But we'll tell you more about that coming up in just a minute. Stand by. First, let me tell you about SuperSure.
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0: 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Well, let me say hello to our visitor for the week, Jason Buttrill, who is up here at the ranch. Hello, Jason.
2: Hello, Glenn.
0: How are you?
2: Hot.
0: Yeah, it is hot up here.
2: This is ridiculous.
0: Yeah, I know. I know. We didn't have any snow up in the Rocky Mountains, or had very little snow. It's a thing of the past, you know. Anyway, but we had very little snow, very little water, and now it is boiling hot. You know, it's 100 degrees up here in the mountains, which is highly unusual, and... it was what 100 when you landed in
2: 102 Salt Lake City.
0: Yeah.
2: 102. I thought you come to the north to get away from that.
0: No, it's the death. People don't understand Salt Lake City. They always just think it's those are mountains near Salt Lake City. Those are mountains. But Salt Lake is a desert. It's a desert. You know, that's why it kills me whenever they say we're going to put all of these data centers in Utah because, oh, plentiful water. No, it's a desert.
2: I don't care what it is. This is stupid.
0: Yeah.
2: It's just stupid.
0: So anyway, I want to get an update from you on what happened. I'm very concerned on the Ukrainian involvement now, but we'll get into that. Also, I got a note from the president this weekend I have to tell you about. And but I want to start with the Fauci thing. If you don't like Fauci, you're not going to be disappointed. I'm not going to do anything that is going to make you like him. If you do like him, you might be disappointed because he's really, truly an egomaniac monster. There is a story out now. His diary has just been released. And if you read his, diary, it's not really the best. Shoot, did I lose that stupid diary? Where is that diary now? Do you have in front of you?
2: Which one?
0: The diary with the quotes in his diary.
2: Yeah.
0: Okay, give me some of the quotes of the diary. I just lost it.
2: So on January 26, 2020, Fauci writes in his diary, "Now we know the market was not the source." So he's talking about the Wuhan, wet market where they were, cooking up all that amazing bat soup.
0: Yeah.
2: Because it's natural origin. So it started in the animals there and mm-hmm. spread from the market.
0: Mm-hmm.
2: So we were told.
0: Yeah.
2: But this one clearly says, "Now we know the market was not the source. It was the amplifier." So not exactly what we were hearing
0: in public. The amplifier? Wait a minute. What do you mean, the amplifier?
2: So I think what he's talking about there is that's where it just kind of went on steroids and started spreading all over the place.
0: Yeah, because the front door of the lab is right there at the wet market. That's why.
2: Yeah, literally like a football's throw.
0: You know what kills me is, remember when we did this special on this and we showed that they had a lockdown at the laboratory? I think it was in November. And then they went in and they completely redid all of the venting and the ductwork and everything. They had a complete emergency cleaning and re-ventilation of that a month before we saw the first outbreak.
2: Yeah.
0: And you had doctors that were sick from there. And you know Fauci knew at that point. By December, Fauci knew.
2: Yeah, there's additional stuff to just on that entry alone, and I'm reading from another summary of this. So privately in his diaries, Fauci was admitting that basically he no longer believed that the wet market was the origin, and you had to be basically an idiot because Wuhan, Institute of Virology is right there. But a week later,
0: he knew all of the things that we proved 6 months into this.
2: Right.
0: Anyway, go ahead.
2: And anyone that disagreed with natural origin was an idiot and deserves to be shamed.
0: Yes.
2: Basically.
0: Yes.
2: So a week later, he convenes a call with 12 scientists. You want to know how many of them thought that it was, natural origin, spillover from animals? Out of those 12, only two. Only two. The rest of them are like, doc. It's kind of, this is looking fishy here, but that is not what we heard. The consensus was from all the academic papers was that, no, this is natural origin. If you think this is an outbreak,
0: yeah,
2: gotta be an idiot.
0: Yeah. And it was made to look like there were only two in the room that didn't think that. Remember?
2: Yeah.
0: Because we reported it at the time and it was made to look like two walked into that room to disagree with what the other 11 and say, no. And it was the consensus. But apparently that's not it. Now, again, all of this is now according to his own diary. This is not speculation. These are the words in his own diary. All right, what else?
2: So, but also to that, why would you be concerned about this not being natural origin? Why would you be concerned if this could possibly have been manipulated in a lab? If you're in the United States government with control of all these funds that are going out all over the world to possibly support things like gain-of-function research, why would this concern you so much? Maybe because you
0: were the one
2: releasing some of these funds to places like China? Maybe that would look bad.
0: So when you get into this, now we're going to show you some of the things he said, because he's an out-of-control egomaniac. When you get into this part, understand, this is the main thing you have to know about this guy. And here's why. He is the wrong kind of, he has no humility in him at all. And so when we had a law that said you can't do this, he felt he was right. And so he was going to do it anyway. And come hell or high water, he would find a way to do it. And then he covered it all up. So the guy who is literally, I believe, responsible for millions of dead, one guy, and it's Fauci, and anyone else that was in on this project with him. But Fauci knew it, and he just felt it was too important to let the law stop them. So he found a way around it. Now, if you think that's bad, listen to some of the things that he said in his diary about his fame.
2: Gosh,
0: it's grotesque.
2: Yeah, if you even just leave out some of his personal phone calls with people like Barbara Streisand and how he's convincing her to get an mRNA vaccine. Oh, and another little anecdote about how he's teaching Barbara Streisand how to use the Alexa device. He's also saying things like this, quote, "One person said that Tyra Banks was sexy, but that I was even more sexy than she was.
0: Oh, my gosh.
2: right.
0: Oh, my gosh.
2: Yes, you know.
0: He should start it. Another 1,200 dead this morning. But, you know, they said that Tyra Banks was sexy, but I'm even more
2: but
0: sexy.
2: But on the bright side.
0: On the bright side, I'm the sexiest man alive. I mean, it's just, it's horrible.
2: And following up with that, quote, I kind of feel like I should say Dear Diary. Quote, Dear Diary, press still hot and heavy about me. Multiple stories per day, directly or indirectly involving me. Oh, yes.
0: Oh, my God.
2: He goes on multiple entries like this.
0: Where he talks about, and, you know, I got a siding phone call today. They asked me to be on Dancing on the with the Stars. Can you maybe pay attention to the millions that are dying? I found some other ones here, Jason, that, you know, the press doesn't have yet. Deaths just crossed 70,000. Tragic, of course. But on a lighter note, a woman in line in the pharmacy recognized me and started crying. Not from the virus, but because she was meeting me. I signed her N95. She said, I'll never wash it again. April 9th, another 1,800 dead today. Tough, huh? But the Washington Post just called me the most trusted man in America. I'm thinking about having that embroidered on my lab coat. August 4, another 1,200 lives lost overnight. Devastating. But on the upside, my Wikipedia page just hit 1 million views in 24 hours. I've asked the NIH communications team to start tracking Fauci mentions per death. It seems important for historical records. I mean, the guy could have written those. When you read his diary, he could have written those. He was that out of touch. Do we have the InStyle magazine cover?
2: It's on my computer now.
0: Okay, well, I don't think people can see your computer. I tell you what, why don't you just come over and lean over his shoulder?
2: I think they can bring it up.
0: Can you bring it up? Anyway, so there's a picture of Fauci, and he is on InStyle, the cover, and he's got his sunglasses on, he's sitting by the pool, and it's grotesque. When you see it, it's absolutely grotesque.
2: Yeah. And now reading these diaries and knowing how infatuated he was with all the attention and fame, the look on his face right there just
0: look at that.
2: Makes me nauseous.
0: Look at that. I have to tell you, he's coming to Washington to testify in front of Congress. Rand Paul is going to be there. It should be interesting. Now, here's the thing. He can't incriminate himself because he is already pardoned for everything he did in the last 10 years. So there's nothing that they can get him on. He could go on and say, yeah, 5 years ago, you know, I was doing X, Y, and Z. I have nothing to do with it now. And there's nothing anybody can do about it. However, my guess is, and I could be wrong, my guess is he's going to plead the fifth. And here's why this is a problem. He can't incriminate himself for past crimes. So if he pleads the fifth, that would be covering a new crime. And what's going to happen is Rand Paul is going to ask him all of exactly the same questions that he asked the last time or the last 10 times he testified. And Fauci was very specific on how he answered everything. Well, we now have all of the evidence that he was lying, but he's covered because of Joe Biden and the auto pin pardoning him. So what Rand Paul is trying to do is get him to say, do you still stand by that? Yes. Can you tell me? I'm going to ask you the same question. Can you tell me, were you doing any of these things? He would have to answer no. If he answers yes, it's a new crime, okay? Or if he answers no and stays consistent, it's a new crime. And so what he's going to say is, I think I plead the fifth. Because he either has to, and he's too much of an ego, he either has to say, no, I was lying to you, and that he won't get prosecuted for that. I was lying to you. Nope, that's not true. I don't believe that. He won't go to jail for that. However, he has too much of an ego to say he was lying. And so the only thing his attorneys are going to say to him is then plead the fifth. If he pleads the fifth, we know he was lying. Because that's the only reason why you would do it. Because that's the only new crime.
2: I'm curious about the gain of function question that I know Senator Paul's going to ask him. I feel like that would be the easiest one, to where you've got a lot of data to back up the fact that this they were funding what looks like gain of function over there.
0: Mm-hmm.
2: The reason I say looks like...
0: Because they changed the definition.
2: There's so many ways you could weasel out of that, right?
0: No. No. If you define it the way Rand Paul has and the way the United States always has. But when Fauci testified, if you remember right, the NIH went in and changed the definition. After his testimony, they changed the definition to match what he said. So, no. You know, the only game you're playing is the game he set up.
2: Okay, so now I'm less optimistic than I was before in the Insider segment about...
0: Why?
2: Well, the way you're describing it right there sounds like there are ways that they can be like, well, based off this definition...
0: Well, that's what he's going to do. Because that's what he did towards the end when they were like, that's not even the definition. That's the official definition. I don't know how you define it, but that's how we define it. And that was the game he played. The only chance I think, I'd like to have Rand Paul on because he's been thinking about it. I think the only way you really get him here is if he perjures himself, because that's a new crime. But I think he's too smart to perjure himself. He would listen to his attorneys and plead the fifth, but he is so arrogant. That's his Achilles heel. In his arrogance, it could be his downfall. All right, let me tell you about our sponsor. 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

0: So while we're here on popular people, let's just talk about Mom Donnie here for a second. There is an effort led by now the families of the 9/11 victims, and they are demanding that Mom Donnie does not show up or is not invited for the 25th anniversary of Ground Zero. There's no way he doesn't show up. There's no way. I mean, right? Just in his arrogance, he will show up. The family should plan on something, you know, just if he speaks or he shows up, the whole crowd should just turn around and face the other direction. I mean, a silent protest like that would speak volumes. Any trying to shut him down or anything else, because he's going to come. And, you know, that should tell everybody, you know, something important. When the families of 9/11 get together and they're like, this guy is an insult to the memory of our loved ones. No, he can't be at our 25th anniversary. He shouldn't be there. That's saying something, don't you think? Is it just me that thinks that's a big deal? Like, more people should pay attention to that?
1: Oh, no, it's a huge deal. And in the middle of all of that, he's calling for actively protests to hit the streets once Netanyahu gets into the United States. I can't remember the direct quote, but something about how protest is, you know, the bedrock or something along lines of New Yorkers. You got to know they know he knows.
0: He knows exactly what he's
1: doing. Mm-hmm. And I know you're going to talk about this later in the show, but I mean, the rampant anti-Semitism that's breaking out all over the world. All over Europe, Canada, everywhere.
0: That's weird. It's almost like somebody predicted that.
1: And that's kind of like the attitude of journalists and leftists all over the world. Like, I don't understand it. Like, why is this happening?
0: Go back and listen to my shows in 2008, 2009, and 2010.
1: Gosh,
0: I made it very, very clear what's causing this, and what is causing this is the collectivism of socialism. You know, that we are in a collective, and whenever you experience as a people collectivism, Marxism, anti-Semitism goes right with it. Why? That has nothing to do with Jews. It has everything to do with the God that the Jews gave the world, that empowers people and looks at them as individuals, not the collective. You've got to kill that God if you want to live in your socialist, communist, collectivist utopia. More in a minute. You know, you think you'd automatically know who the bad guys is in a confrontation until you're actually standing there watching two people scream at each other and you have absolutely no idea who started it. One guy says he was attacked. The other guy says he was defending himself. People are shouting. Somebody takes a swing. The situation's spiraling out of control. Looks like somebody's reaching for a weapon. You know, life doesn't come with a narrator telling you who the hero is. And that's why options are so important. The Byrna is a less lethal self-defense launcher that gives you the ability to stop a threat without having to make some sort of life and death decision. You'd face that with a firearm. This fires chemical irritant projectiles that can disorient an attacker, give you the chance to create distance, get to safety, let law enforcement sort out what really happened. 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
4: That's the crime in Canada. Now, police investigated. They didn't take any enforcement action. They let the truck drive away. Rebel News says this is the second time now in Toronto police have gone over a truck with paid advertisement. And the outcome doesn't change what happened because the investigation is the sentence. Remember, governments can make your life a living hell. Somebody made a phone call, cruisers rolled, officers stood on the pavement deciding whether the sentence about locker rooms was a criminal act. What does this mean? Well, if you're thinking about putting an advertisement up on the side of a truck, you're now risking the next police stop. And that cost gets paid no matter what the charge is, okay? Now, you may disagree with the ad. That's fine. You might agree with it. That's fine. Think it's wrong about the science, wrong about the numbers, wrong about the whole question? Fine. That's what you're supposed to do with an argument you think is bad. You beat it. Nobody was threatened. Nobody was told to go and do violence to anybody. A group of women bought advertising space to make a claim about the rules of sports. In this country, you know, that's an argument. And now it's, you know, over before it even begins. The First Amendment does not say Congress shall weigh the harm. It says Congress shall make no law. Five words. They're on walls in Washington, D.C., not up in Canada. Canada guarantees freedom of expression as well. Now, here's why this is so important. Because all of your socialist friends, all of the people who, you know, say the United States is no different than the rest, they'll all say Canada has freedom of speech. No, they have freedom of expression. Listen to this. It's Section 2B of their charter. And it's really clear. Section 1 comes first. Section 1 says every right in the document is subject to such reasonable limits as can be demonstratedly justified in a free and democratic society. Demonstrated by whom? A judge. When? After the complaint, after the investigation, after the lawyers, after the years. So you hold the right, but somebody else holds the ruler. Britain shows you where the ruler ends up. Times of London went to the police forces of England and Wales with freedom of information requests. They found 12,183 arrests in a single year under two communication statutes. Imagine that. I mean, Great Britain is not a large place. You mean, people have no idea. Until you travel, you

0: have no idea how big the United States is, just in square footage, but also people, okay? 12,000 people in Great Britain. That's sending a message, okay, that anything you say might be deemed grossly offensive, indecent, obscene, or menacing. That's 33 people a day, up 58% from 2019. Now, here's the number that tells you what the laws are actually for. The sentencing for those same offenses fell to 1,119. That's down from nearly 2,000 a decade earlier. So the arrests are way up, but the convictions are way down, which means the arrest was never the means to the conviction. The arrest was the product. Why? Why? Why is this happening? I'm going to tell you in about 30 minutes, there is a totally different view of what's going on that once you have it, I don't think you'll be able to unsee it. I'm going to give you a sneak glimpse of it today. I'm working on a special that I want to do, and I want to just give you a glimpse of it here in a minute, but it explains everything. Let me take back to January 1965. Canadian government appointed a special committee on hate propaganda. It was chaired by Maxwell Cohen. That's the dean of one of their law schools, who later sat on the International Court of Justice, you know, the one that wants to now arrest Benjamin Netanyahu. On the panel was a law professor named Pierre Elliott Trudeau, 5 years before he'd be the prime minister, signing the very provisions the committee recommended into the criminal code. Now, these were not censors by temperament. They had watched with living memory what organized propaganda had done to the Jews of Europe. And so they were watching neo-Nazi material circulating in Ontario and Quebec. Everything always starts with a good reason. Their report said plainly, free expression should, in most cases, take precedence over any limit placed on it. They're trying to draw a narrow line around the worst thing they had ever seen. And the line would not stay narrow because it never does. When you write laws whose trigger is offense, grossly offensive, likely to be promoted, you know, to promote hatred, you've handled the definition of the crime. And you've handed it to people who can call the police, and then you've handed it to the judge who gets to decide whether that's really what the law is talking about. The act is fixed. The feeling isn't. 60 years later, the tool that was built to stop the Nazis is now stopping a truck about swim meets. This has happened in America. You know the story. It happened under the Sedition Act in 1798 by one of the guys who, I mean, John Adams started the Sedition Act because he didn't like the fact that people were making fun of them. New Jersey, he was in Newark in New Jersey, and they greeted the president with a 16-gun salute. Inside a tavern on the route, a man named Luther Baldwin, he was a veteran of the Continental Army, he fought in the Revolutionary War. He said, as the cannon sounded, one of his friends jokes that they were firing at Adams. Baldwin, who is drunk and happy about this, said he wouldn't care if they fired through the president's backside. Well, the tavern owner turned him in. Baldwin was indicted and convicted in federal court for speaking seditious words defaming the president of the United States. He was fined $150, a fortune to a guy who he was a garbage boat pilot. And he was held in jail until he paid it, which was just a polite way of saying you're going to be held in jail. In America, under the Sedition Act, signed by a founding father, enforced by federal judges, 7 years after the Bill of Rights, the first man prosecuted under that act was a sitting congressman, Matthew Lyon. He was from Vermont. He got 4 months and a $1,000 fine for writing that Adams was drunk on pomp and power. Vermont reelected him in a landslide while he was sitting in jail. So on July 4th, 1840, Independence Day, Congress passed Chapter 45, an act to refund the fine imposed on Matthew Lyon long after he was dead. $1,060, $1,060.96, I think, plus interest. 42 years of interest. Because we were wrong. Because our own president got it wrong. A founding father got it wrong. And so they wrote a check to the man's grandchild. That's what a country looks like when it corrects itself. Not a press release, a line in the statute book with a dollar figure attached to it. And they say, we'll never do this again. We've been there before, but we're watching this happen in country after country after country. It's happening in Canada. It's happening in England. It's happening in Europe. It's happening all over the world. I bring this up because we are not like any other country. Everybody wants to save democracy. Let's save democracy. Democracy is not voting. Any tyrant can hold a vote. Democracy is the fight before the vote. The tavern, the pamphlet, the truck driving down the street with something on the side of it that makes people really upset. You take that away and the ballot is just a receipt for a decision that was made somewhere else by someone else. The answer to a billboard you hate has never been a police cruiser. It's another billboard. Rent your own truck. We're the only country on earth that wrote that no law can change that. And we used to mean it. Do we still mean it? I don't think most Americans have ever considered what it costs to get those words or what it would feel like to live just a few miles north and not have them. Ask Luther Baldwin. He knows exactly what it feels like. We can't allow that to happen in America. But we're getting so divided now. That's why we have to restore the actual principles of the nation. And that's going to be hard. But we do it by living them every single day. 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

0: All right, so the president had a few things to say at the White House Correspondents' Dinner. I don't know who wrote these jokes for him, but they're absolutely brilliant. He had something to say. Well, I guess it was about the Iran war. Listen to this. We have it? Yes, Jason.
1: Oh, I can play it for mine. Sure. Here it is.
2: Edwin, while I have all of the press here in one place, I have to say that we're having an amazing load of accomplishments that the media never talks about. For example, under my administration, a once feared and powerful regime that relentlessly attacked America has finally been toppled. Their former leaders have been removed, and they're now being run by a gay dictator facing internal divisions. But I, for one, wish Barry Weiss all the best at CBS News.
0: Listen to that reaction of the room. They don't know what to do. That is absolutely brilliant. Brilliant. What was the other one that he...
1: Caitlin Collins.
0: Yeah, Caitlin Collins. Listen to this. This is for about CNN.
2: Learned their lesson, but I want to personally congratulate CNN's Caitlin Collins on receiving her award. It was all about me. It's a fake. She shouldn't get the award. It was a fake, but I didn't mind. I said, Caitlin, congratulations. But it was fake. There's no question about it. But she's a young, attractive woman. She never smiles. I said, Caitlin, do you have a smile? Smile. You have a nice position. You're at CNN fake news. You should be a happy person. So smile, Caitlin. Just smile. But we attack, and I thought Caitlin had really made it big with a major new sponsorship, but then I informed her that it wasn't her on the Bud Light can, it was Dylan Mulvaney.
0: No laughter.
1: Can I show you this?
0: Can you show
1: my screen again? He tweeted out this on True Social, just put superposed her face on Dylan Mulvaney.
0: So funny.
1: Oh my God.
0: I got to tell you, it's insane. He got up and he did to that room what Don Imus did to the Clintons, but he did it to the whole room because he's not playing to the room. He was playing to us. He was playing to the American people and he didn't care. Do you know how hard it is to stand in front of a whole group like that and do a joke, a good joke, and no one laughs?
1: Yeah. Yeah. Did you see right when he started in on Caitlin Collins, Wolf Blitzer?
0: And oh, yeah.
1: Looked over, and there was this other guy that was looking around. It reminded me of, was it Ricky Gervais at the Oscars?
0: Yeah.
1: When they didn't really know what to do?
0: Yeah.
1: For once, someone was criticizing them. And
0: yeah.
1: They were like, oh, my gosh.
0: Yeah. Good analogy. This was a Ricky Gervais kind of moment.
1: Yeah.
0: Because it was really well written. Ricky, did you watch it? What did you think the message from this was? What did he just do?
3: Well, I like how he this evening pivoted from journalists patting themselves on the back, which there was a little bit of that, to actually, no, we're going to devastate you. The real audience for this are conservatives and MAGA supporters across the country, not you insular nerds in D.C.
0: Well, you know, the president, I mean, this was part of the deal. Usually you have a comedian come on and you tear the president apart. And then the president gets up and he responds and he tears the room apart. That's supposed to be it. But they don't have a sense of humor when it comes to them. They don't laugh anymore. They have no sense of humor. They are the most important. It's honestly the Fauci disease. They're the most important. When you question me, you're questioning truth. You're questioning me. You're questioning science. That's pretty much the same thing. You question CNN. You question us. You're questioning truth. And that was the mood in the room. And he questioned them a lot. Good job. Good job, President Trump. All right. More in a minute.

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7: Hey there. Happy Monday. I'm Hillary. This is your 4-Minute Buzz. And here's a heartwarming story to start the hour. A man who has beat a rare form of cancer celebrated by canoeing more than 2,000 miles with his dog. Frank Carter, a 67-year-old cancer survivor from Orange County, Florida, was diagnosed with mantle cell lymphoma in 2021, a rare form of blood cancer that originates in white blood cells known as lymphocytes. Despite undergoing 15 rounds of chemo, traces of the cancer were still found in his body. Carter then underwent tumeric antigen receptor T-cell therapy, which involves extracting immune cells, genetically altering them to identify cancer cells, and then adding them back into the body. Well, the treatment worked, and now Carter has now been cancer-free for 4 years after a single infusion of the T-cell therapy. Now, throughout the cancer journey, Carter has found support in his dog, Amos, who he brought home right before starting the chemo. And to celebrate beating cancer, Carter and Amos, they set off for the adventure of a lifetime, paddling the entire 2,341 miles of the Missouri River over 64 days, battling storms, high winds, and hail. But today, Carter helps raise money for Blood Cancer United and has a simple but powerful message for anyone facing a cancer diagnosis. Stay positive and stay active whenever possible. What an amazing accomplishment. Now, here's more of today's top stories. One of the FBI's most wanted alleged COVID-19 fraud fugitives is now in custody after being captured in Jamaica. Elaine Anginescu, who lives under the fake identity of Harley Newman, was captured by authorities and returned to South Florida on Thursday after being arrested in Jamaica with the help of Jamaican authorities. Prosecutors alleged that Esco fraudulently obtained more than $32 million in taxpayer fraud COVID-19 relief funds before fleeing the country after failing to appear in federal court. Esco was indicted in 2025 on charges including conspiracy to commit wire fraud, conspiracy to commit money laundering, and multiple counts of money laundering, according to the U.S. Attorney's Office for the Southern District of Fraud. Now, Acting Attorney General Todd Blanche said in a statement that, quote, she fled the country believing that she could escape justice, but ultimately could not. Those who exploit taxpayer-funded programs will be held accountable by this Department of Justice, no matter how long it takes or where they attempt to hide. FBI Director Kash Patel said that, quote, under this administration, fraud is no longer tolerated, and those who steal from American taxpayers have nowhere to hide. Patel also said that Esco's arrest is the fourth most wanted fraudster arrested in the last 5 weeks. Now, finally, three more subcontractors that worked on the Obama Presidential Center have filed legal claims saying they're owed nearly $900,000. The latest claims are part of a growing list of subcontractors that have worked on the Obama Presidential Center, specifically those that worked on Home Court, the center's 60,000-square-foot basketball and events facility that are claiming they are owed money. Home Court was built under a separate contract by Elevate Design Builders from the Presidential Library and was in a joint venture led by minority-owned BOA Construction, which served as construction manager for the facility. Well, last week, Mike Owen, owner of the Chicago-based Adamson Plumbing Contractors, announced that his company's been forced to abandon half a dozen other construction projects and has laid off 25 union workers after he claims the company was stiffed nearly $4 million. Adamson has filed a $1.72 million mechanics lien against the property. Now, Adamson said that the lien covers the amounts that he believes are most readily documented, including unpaid fees, log change order, and labor overruns supported by company records, and that he's working with his lawyers on the rest of the nearly $4 million. Concrete Collective's also seeking more than $40 million in additional payment. I'm Hillary. This has been your 4-Minute Buzz, and now here's Glenn with a sponsor.
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2: Hello, America. An insider wrote in on Friday and said, my daughter, she's 20, she, you know, works, she pays her own rent, and she likes the president. But I don't know, I don't understand how to talk to her because she said, why does the president only seem to care about Iran when I can barely afford gas? And I think that is a valid question. So I want to take this hour, and I want to explain what the president is doing. But I want to start in an unusual place, and I want to explain something to you. The housing bill just passed, biggest housing bill in decades, just became law. And the president did not sign it. The president doesn't have to sign it. By just leaving it on his desk, it automatically then, after a few days, it becomes law. So now it is officially law. But I want to explain the good news, what it does, and then the hidden side that I don't think anyone really truly understands. And it is the big problem that has to be fixed. And then I'm going to come back to the insider whose daughter says, why isn't he fixing these things? I have a very different look on all of this, and we're going to begin in 60 seconds. First, let me tell you about Mercury One. Mercury One and the American Journey Experience, what we're doing to try to carry the story of America into the future, is remarkable. During the World Cup, it was so inspiring to see people coming from all over Europe and having their eyes open to the truth about the country. You rarely see that kind of enthusiasm about America from Americans, let alone Europeans. But maybe that's not an accident. Maybe knowledge and understanding about America have been selectively edited out of our education and our lives. And without that true history, we don't have a future. So we have to preserve it. Like the ancient scriptures preserved for centuries in clay pots, the American Journey Experience is seeking to preserve Americans' history for the future. 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Do it now. Okay, so 2 weeks ago, the biggest housing bill in decades became law. The president never signed it, let it pass without him. And that way, you know, both parties wanted it. He didn't have to necessarily agree with it, but he didn't veto it. So it became law. Now, here's the good thing. Here's what it does do. If you're a company and you own more than 350 single family homes, you are not allowed to buy any more of America's existing houses. Wall Street is now barred from bidding against your daughter on a starter home. That is really good news. Since February, it's been working. Since February, the number of institutionally owned homes listed for sale has more than doubled. Big institutional landlords are all net sellers this year. That's good. That will bring down the price of housing. But now let's read the rest of the bill. And this is the part that no one explains to you. And I'm working on a show that will go into great detail, but it's 90 minutes. And it's pretty complex, but it's stuff that I'm just learning about now. And honestly, I told Jason last night as I was, did you get a chance to read any of it last night? I told Jason last night, I said, read it. It's not this, but it feels like we're on the road of something that gets people killed for exposing, because it exposes the real game. Okay. So let me go back to this housing bill. There is an exception for build to rent. So if a company builds a neighborhood of houses designed as rentals from the foundation up, it can own every last one of them. So American Homes for Rent now expects every dollar of its growth this year to come from new construction. The money didn't leave the landlord business. It walked through a door that Congress left open, and it only took about 10 days. Now, we've been here before, and the best example in American history is a brick. The Volstead Act. You know what that is? January 1920. Do you remember what the Volstead Act was? It made it a federal crime to manufacture, sell, or transport alcohol. Okay? But it had a law to leave a door open for the farmer. You can't arrest a man for owning grapes. So it allowed a household to make a small amount of non-intoxicating fruit juice at home. Well, overnight, wine grapes were worthless. Napa was finished. Except somebody in California read that sentence about fruit juice and had an idea. Now, listen to this. I did not know this about history. He took some wine grapes, skin, stems, pulp, all of them, dried them out, and pressed them into a block the size of a pound of butter. It was a grape brick. Perfectly legal. It's juice. And on the package, printed in red, was a warning label. Do not dissolve this brick in a gallon of water. Do not add yeast. And do not leave it in a dark cupboard for 21 days because it will turn into wine. See what happened? The warning was a recipe. Now everybody who wanted wine could buy that brick, and the recipe was in the warning label. Before Prohibition, a ton of grape concentrate sold for $9.50. By 1924, that brick was fetching $375. Hey, California vineyard acreage went up. How? How is that happening? The federal government outlawed wine, but it accidentally made grape farming the best business in the state. Prohibition did not stop Americans from drinking. It moved the profit from the winery to the cupboard. Now, the anger in this country is earned. The living standards for middle class have gone flat while wealth at the top keeps compounding. People know something's rigged, and they're right. And I've been saying this for a while. Republicans, you better get your ass in gear, because the Democratic Socialists, they have an answer for who rigged it. Billionaires. But that's not the rig. Let me show you the rig. Let's go back to housing. Let me picture in your head for a minute a highway. Two lanes, same direction, same destination on this highway. You're in the right lane. And that's the lane for money you earn by working. And there's a toll booth every single mile. You don't even stop. It just comes out of your account before you ever feel it. The federal, state, Social Security, Medicare, all that, mile after mile after mile. Every time you drive your car, it just racks it up. Okay. The left lane is for money that comes from owning things. There are no booths in that lane. You only pay when you exit. So the man in the left lane, his thing is don't ever exit. His money grows year after year after year, and nobody touches it because he hasn't sold anything. And when he needs the cash, he still doesn't exit. He goes to a bank and borrows against the car. Whatever he has that he has, you know, he's stored up and he's purchased, he goes and says to the bank, here, I've got this house, or I have this car, or I have whatever. Give me a loan against that. Well, a loan is an income, so there's no toll to that loan. So he's spending real dollars at full value, but he's not paying any tax. Then he dies. When his children take the wheel, the odometer resets to zero. 40 years of driving, and nobody has ever paid a toll on it. Not him, not them, ever. Same highway. One lane metered by the mile, and the other free if you're patient. Now, go to a home auction and watch two bidders on the same house. A family and a company. The same house, same price. May the best offer win. Who's going to win? The company is. Why? Why are they willing to pay so much more? Because this is what everybody was saying. They're coming in and they're buying all of these houses way above market price. How are they making any money? The auction was never against two bidders. One of them has a silent partner. the company writes a check for a new roof, and the partner covers a piece of it. A new furnace, a piece of it. The insurance, the property manager, the interest on the loan, a piece of it. A piece of all of that is paid for by the partner. And when the company sells and buys another house, the partner tells the tax man to wait. You don't get any of that. The family doesn't get any of that. New roof comes out of your pocket, every dollar. When you sell, you have to settle up. One of them is bidding with after-tax money. The other is spending, more than he brought. He's not paying taxes on anything. The company wins every time, every single time. And the starter home disappears. And the people who are doing this, they're not evil. All they're doing is arithmetic. Now, that's not a moral failure of the buyer. It's a design feature of the tax code. You remember in 2016 when Hillary Clinton accused Donald Trump of paying little or nothing in federal income tax, and he said, that makes me smart. She didn't have an answer, because there isn't one. The rules he used were the rules her donor and her use every day. So the left says, wealth tax, tax the gains before anybody sells anything. Okay, here's what this means at your kitchen table. Zillow says your house went up $8,000 this year. You didn't sell it. You know, you didn't get $80,000, however much it went up. You have a house with the same leak in the same corner of the roof. And now the bill arrives, and you have to find real money to pay the tax on imaginary money that you are supposedly making, but you didn't make. So it's a second toll booth on the highway where that one already had a problem. And the other lane doesn't have that problem. And the right says, throw them out. 1994, we threw them out. Republicans took Congress for the first time in 40 years. In 2010, the Tea Party threw the Democrats out again. 2016, populists running against both parties. 2020, out they go. Different waves, different parties, different promises. Yet our debt and our problems keep growing. Why? 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

0: So I want you to see how this relates to the guy who said, my daughter is in her 20s, she works, she's trying to find an apartment, she's buying food and gas, and she's like, why is Donald Trump spending all of this time overseas doing all these other things when, you know, the economy is on fire? Okay. Before I get fully to that, I want you just to hear this analogy. Imagine the register at your store. You run a store. And it comes up $200 short at close. Well, you fire the cashier, right? You hire somebody new. Then the next month, it's $200 short. You fire that one. Why is everybody stealing? A third, a fourth, a fifth. Everyone, a different person. They're all stealing from you. But at some point, you stop hiring and you look at the register. Okay? We're on our fifth cashier. Has anybody looked at the register? No one in this story is behaving badly. The wage earner works because the code rewards work. The wealthy man holds on because the code rewards him for holding. The politicians promise that, you know, we'll get them. We're going to get the rich. We're going to get the rich. But they never seem to get the rich. This problem never seems to go away. We keep having it. And the benefit is immediate to everybody except you. Water isn't malicious. It goes downhill. My father used to teach this to me all the time. Goes downhill. Your basement floods every spring. You don't convene a hearing about the water. You go outside and you look at the grade of the yard. That's the fix. Not new people in the same seats. New rules that bind whoever sits in those seats. Switzerland put a debt brake in its constitution. Chile has a fiscal rule that has survived governments on the left and the right. Our own states live under balanced budget requirements. None of them got there by electing better people. They got there by binding the people they elected. So a rule is only as strong as the willingness to keep it. And every one of those countries has suspended its rule in an emergency. Sooner or later, everything is an emergency. True. But a lock on the liquor cabinet was never going to stop a determined man. What it does is make him go get the key in front of his wife. There's no lock. There's no key. We're the wife going, what's happening here? 2 weeks ago, Congress printed a very stern warning label on the side of the American housing market. And somewhere in a conference room this morning, somebody is looking at that bill and they're reading it as a recipe. Wait a minute. They just gave us a recipe on how we can legally make all this money. And so nothing's going to change. Because the system is flawed. And nobody wants to take on the system. No one will actually talk about the system. And that's what I want to talk to you about here in the next 30 days or so. I want to talk to you about how this system is rigged, but not in the way you think it is. Not in the way the socialists think it is. And if we actually want to make a difference, we have to take on that system. Now, let me get back to what the insider said. The insider said, I want to read it exactly, that my daughter, she's 20, and she's, you know, living out on her own, pays her own rent, and she likes the president. She voted for the president. But she's just asked me, Why does the president only seem to care about Iran when I can barely afford gas? This is the critical thing that no one is talking about in the media. We have talked about this, but let me give you another analogy for this. Think about your house. You're standing in water because a pipe has burst. So you patch it with tape. The water stops. Everybody claps. Then the tape dries out and the basement floods again. That was the first term. What did he do? The basement was flooding. There was no, we needed jobs. We needed the economy turned around. So he knows the levers to push and pull. He can take out the tape and he pipes and he can get water out of the basement so it's dry. But soon as he left, that tape popped open. And we're back into a worse situation because somebody wants that tape off. Okay. Now here's the rule that you can take to the bank. And this is the problem with Congress right now. Anything one man can do with a pen, another man can undo with a pen. It has to be codified. So Watch what he's doing now, because he can't get Congress to do anything, right? You seen Congress? The big, whoa, we did the big, beautiful bill. Yeah, he ought to practically break your arms. For some reason, you won't do things like the Save America Act. So he knows he can't get things done through Congress. He has to fix the system. So how are you going to fix the pipe? How are you going to make sure that you're not putting tape there? Because somebody can take the tape off. You have to replumb the entire house. When I give you the rest of this analogy, I think you're going to see exactly what's happening and why we're not seeing the dramatic change in the economy that we had in the first term. First, so much damage was done because of COVID and because of Biden that the economy cannot bounce back as fast as it can. But he's also not trying to do that because that's tape. He has to spend his first 2 years replumbing the entire house. And I'll show you exactly how he's doing that here in just a minute. So stand by for that. I got to tell you, and we'll get into this later. The painting that Mike Malm and I put together for the president about his mother, I get a note from the president this weekend. And for anybody who listens to this show, this will be one of the most satisfying moments of Glenn Beck program listening and Glenn Beck history. This note was the most satisfying thing of all time. And I'll explain that coming up in just a little while. Also, Jason Buttrill is with us. He is covering the insiders, but he's up at the ranch. We're going to continue to talk about Ukraine now getting involved in Iran coming up. First, let me tell you about American Financing.
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0: You know, most people will roll their eyes when they hear the president say, and he has said it over and over and over again, $18 trillion, is it trillion dollars? $18 trillion in investments, right? It's trillion, isn't it?
1: I don't know.
0: These numbers are all fake to me now.
2: Yeah, they are.
0: But I think it's $18 trillion. $18 trillion in investment. You know, Joe Biden in 4 years, he only had half a billion or half a trillion. And now I've got $18 trillion. And nobody's talking about it. Nobody's giving me credit. And you hear that. If you don't know what he's talking about, it just seems like, God, will he shut up about this? I'm struggling to make. What difference does that make? He's telling you what he's doing. So let me explain. I started the hour explaining we got a note from an insider. My daughter, 20, pays her own rent. She can't afford gas. She can barely afford food. And she's a fan of President Trump. And she's wondering why does he care more about Iran than, you know, helping me? What happened? He fixed the economy the first time. Okay. I told you, imagine your house, a pipe bursts, and you can go down, and the water is filling up. You got to stop it, so you put tape around it, okay? And the water stops. Now, if you're like me, that's where I stop, because I have no skill in replacing the plumbing. I eventually call a plumber, but I run the risk of that tape drying out or somebody nefarious coming down and taking that tape off. And now my basement is flooded again. But because I wasn't paying attention, now my basement is flooded and it's much worse than it was. That's what happened in 2020. COVID and then Biden, the basement flooded because he was putting tape on. He knew all the levers for the economy. I'm going to switch this, this, this, and this. Okay. But it took him his first term to do it and he got it going. He realized that's just putting tape on this, okay? The economy got good in the first term, but it was tape. So watch what he's doing now. Stuff that you think doesn't matter. Treaties, trade deals, pipelines, $18 trillion. They're going to be building factories. Boring stuff. Stuff that's in the future. I don't want tape, but that's what we're asking for. I need something to fix this now. This stuff is not tape. This is copper pipe. Okay? You want to rip out a factory in your own town? Good luck. Nobody ever does it. Nobody does it. Once these factories start producing, that's the whole game. He's not just fixing the leak. He is replacing the plumbing. And that's what he's actually doing. Now, her actual paycheck, she thinks the reason everything costs more is over there because it comes from over the ocean. That's not why everything costs more. It's not. Yes, with gasoline, but did you see the price of oil has gone down? But the people who make the gasoline, they didn't go to, they'll bring it up. The minute there's another bombing, they'll bring the price up, but they won't bring the price down, you know, at the pump. Okay. When one thing gets pricey, gas, it's because ships are getting shot at a very little skinny little strait, okay? That's one bill going up, and you feel that at the pump and nowhere else, all right? But when everything goes

0: up in the same year. Gas and eggs and rent and your car insurance, all of it. That's not the straight. No straight on earth is big enough to raise the price of eggs. That's the money problem. That's the dollars we printed that nothing was ever built to back up. Milton Friedman, I've been reading a lot of Milton Friedman lately. He said in six words, inflation is made in Washington, nowhere else. Now, that's actually good news if you think about it, because nobody has to win a war to bring the rent down. Somebody just has to stop printing money and then lighting it on fire. And here's why they won't. And this is the part I need you to remember. Friedman said there are four ways to spend money. You spend your own money on yourself, and you're careful. You'll check the price, you'll check the quality, but you spend money, somebody else's money, on somebody else, you don't check either one. That last example, that's the federal budget. Now, we're great at talking to people who own things, houses and businesses and stock. As conservatives, we're great at talking about those people. But she's 20. She owns a car, probably 90,000 miles on it. She owns a phone. Her whole life is rent and gas and groceries and the roof over her head. And we don't have a plan. We have a statement from Milton Friedman. Then we act surprised when the other guy who's saying, I'm going to give you all kinds of free stuff, then we act surprised when that's winning. He's the only one who's called her by name. You want her vote? We have to earn it. Friedman had the answer. He said, quit waiting for the right people to get elected. You're going to wait forever. Make it so the wrong people find it profitable to do the next right thing. That's why I talked to you about the housing bill. What did they do? Congress put it in to give an incentive so people can buy and build houses to rent, big businesses. They'll find it profitable to do that. So you're going to have Wall Street firms owning all of the rental properties. And eventually you're not going to like that. Mr. Potter is buying up the whole town. Yes, because it's profitable. And it's not against the law, and he's being encouraged to do that. We have to make it so the wrong people find it profitable to do the right thing. So here's the whole thing. And hand it to your kids. And it doesn't mean anything now, but it is the beginning cornerstone. Your bill is real. What you're feeling is real. The tape is what failed you. The copper pipe is what he is putting in now. Look at the treaties. Look at the investment to build factories. Look at, he just signed a deal to build an oil refinery here in America. We haven't built one since the 70s. He is doing things that are long term because he knows I can put tape on the pipe, but it's only going to last while I'm sitting here guarding the tape. The reason your money doesn't stretch is that it wasn't printed in Iran. It was printed here. The last thing on this, she told her dad nobody's talking to her. She's right. So our job is to inform ourselves on the actual game and then make those politicians, make them talk to you and talk to her. But we have to change the game. And I think that's, I know, that is what he's doing. He's changing the game. However, I don't think it's being changed enough. Because, you know, this stuff comes down when you lack trust. You know, I've been really looking into socialism in Denmark. And if you're going to do socialism, and it's not even socialism, I can't even say that. If you're going to have a huge safety net, I mean, if you define socialism as having a safety net, then we've been socialist since, you know, 1791. Denmark, they learned this lesson and they said, we're not going to penalize the rich, but we're also not going to make it, we're not going to let the rich have one set of rules and the people have another set of rules. Everybody has the same rules. Everybody has the same rules. That's when things will change. Everyone has the same rules. And it goes back to why socialism doesn't work is because it looks at a collective and then it takes groups of people and demonizes them and takes it from them until there's nothing left. Then they demonize another group and they take it from them and eventually they get to you. What Denmark understood back in the 1990s is we want that big social net. We want that safety net because, you know, at least back then and up until recently, there's such homogeny in that society. Everybody pretty much agrees. And it's a tiny little country. And you can get away with that. You can get everybody on the same page. It's very hard to do that in the United States. But if that's what you want to do, that's what we should talk about. But then we have to address who's going to pay for that. And it can't be the rich. It has to be, you have to look at a former socialist nation that realized socialism is going to fail us. And we want, we're not a, Denmark is not a nation that wanted to have communism. They knew what that was about. They knew what fascism was like. They didn't want any of that. But they wanted the big safety net. And so they were honest about it and said, okay, that doesn't work. So what will work? And they tried something else. And that does work for them. They can have the free market. They are free. It's easier to start a business there than it is here. It is easier for you to run your business there than it is here. They are more free business-wise. They are more free than we are. That's insane. That's not socialism. What the government does is they make it easy for you to make money, and then it taxes 60%, so they can have the safety net. But again, even the safety net, they have safeguards, so nobody's stealing it. Did you see about Ilhan Omar's sister? Now, we find out now that she was apparently part of this whole scheme of milking Minnesotans out of their money. She was part of the scheme of saying, yeah, we're feeding all these children. They weren't. Ilhan Omar. That stuff has to happen. I mean, sorry, has to stop. We have to go after those people, whoever they are, left, right, center, doesn't matter. Whoever they are, they have to be jailed. Because we have to restore trust. If we're going to fix this, we have to have trust. And we have to be honest about the system. Now, I know this is probably too esoteric for the show, but I'm putting a special together. And we're going to talk about it today when it'll run. But I want to show you this whole game. And that's long term. Now, what's short term? Your kids are being rounded up by socialists. So next hour, I'm going to show you a conversation. I'm going to demonstrate a conversation that you can have with your kids that's not going to get into an argument. Now, that doesn't mean they're going to like it because you're not going to be arguing anything. You're only going to ask them questions. And they're all fair questions. Their anger level at your questions is going to tell you volumes. How lost are my children? Because these are honest questions. They have answers, but once they start answering it, they may not like the answer, and so they're going to feel trapped, and they're going to feel like, see, you're just part of the problem. No. If they start to, and maybe you should even set it up with this, I'm just going to ask you questions, and if they're not fair questions, if you don't think they're fair, let's have that conversation. Let's not get mad, because I'm only asking you questions, and I really want your answer. And it doesn't matter how you answer, but you have to answer. I'll give that to you here coming up in just a few minutes. Those are the kinds of conversations we have to have with our kids. And that's what we're trying to do on The Torch, teach you all of these things. If you believe in this agenda or this mission of ours that I'm on, please join us, glennbeck.com/torch. 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All right, back in just a second. Let me tell you about the International Fellowship of Christians and Jews. There's moments when need becomes impossible to ignore, when the story reaches you and refuses to let go. Maybe it's a family huddling in a dark apartment without heat, or air conditioning, or an elderly man trying to make a single bag of groceries last an entire week. 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They treat every person not as a case number, but as an individual worthy of dignity and worth. And that approach has built a bridge between Christians and Jews that is rooted in something much higher than charity. 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
6: What are the insiders saying about what I'm talking about here?
7: It's interesting, yeah. A lot of them do have a lot of questions on it. Insider Linda Liu said that something that's hard to explain is Trump is retooling the entire system. But how do how do you explain that, though? The Republicans are not.
6: Because nobody, you know, this is the thing. The press will not even look at what he's doing. They won't even consider that he is retooling the entire world. Presidents, prime ministers, kings all over the world, they know exactly what he's doing. And they're not happy about it because it's making America strong. And they need a weak America, okay? He's making it strong. He's rewrite everything we knew from 1945 plus. That's all being gutted. We're laying new fiber optic lines in completely different ways that put America in the driver's seat. Why do you think when he's shutting down the Strait of Hormuz, or he's doing this, they're immediately building all these pipelines so it kills that choke point? And then he killed the choke point that China was trying to get from us with the Panama Canal. He takes their choke point over in the Middle East. It's all about choke points. He's redesigning, so you will not understand that what he's done until that $18 trillion in factory investment is actually built and running, and those jobs, and we have factories that can make things from chips, quite honestly, to artillery shells. We have to have factories to build things, and that's what he's doing, and that's long term. But nobody's looking. Nobody's looking at that. We are a fast food society, and our press is disinterested.

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6: Hey there, happy Monday. I'm Hillary. This is your 4-Minute Buzz, and here's a recap of today's top stories. President Donald Trump spoke at the White House Correspondents' Dinner Friday night for the first time during his presidency. The event, originally scheduled for April, was postponed after alleged gunman Cole Thomas Allen rushed past Secret Service and allegedly attempted to breach the ballroom where the event was taking place. Outgoing White House Correspondents Association President Weisha Zhang said, quote, "Tonight our message is this. We're back. We will not be intimidated. We refuse to let an act of violence have the final word." Zhang also presented the WHCA President's Award for Exceptional Service to U.S. Secret Service Police Officer Victor Gonzalez, honoring his actions during the 25th assassination attempt against the president. Zhang said that, quote, one officer placed himself directly in harm's way and engaged the armed suspect even after gunfire struck his protective vest. He stayed in the fight and the attacker was stopped. The association also recognized employees of the Washington Hilton for assisting guests during the emergency and later donated roughly 2,000 meals originally prepared for the event. Trump also praised the Secret Service for their response with speed and professionalism and extraordinary courage and said that, quote, there is no better example of that than Officer Victor Gonzalez. Now, Allen has pleaded not guilty to charges, including attempted assassination of the president, assault on a federal officer, and multiple firearm offenses. Allen faces the possibility of life imprisonment if convicted. Also, one of the FBI's most wanted alleged COVID-19 fraud fugitives is now in custody after being captured in Jamaica. Elaine Anginescu, who lives under the fake identity of Harley Newman, was captured by authorities and returned to South Florida on Thursday after being arrested in Jamaica with the help of Jamaican authorities. Prosecutors allege that Esco fraudulently obtained more than $32 million in taxpayer fraud COVID-19 relief funds before fleeing the country after failing to appear in federal court. Esco was indicted in 2025 on charges including conspiracy to commit wire fraud, conspiracy to commit money laundering, and multiple counts of money laundering, according to the U.S. Attorney's Office for the Southern District of Florida. Acting Attorney General Todd Blanche said in a statement that, quote, she fled the country believing she could escape justice, but ultimately could not. Those who exploit taxpayer-funded programs will be held accountable by this Department of Justice, no matter how long it takes or where they attempt to hide. Finally, three more subcontractors who worked on the Obama Presidential Center, they have filed legal claims saying they're owed nearly $900,000. The latest claims are part of a growing list of subcontractors who have worked on the Obama Presidential Center, specifically those who worked on Home Court, the center's 60,000-square-foot basketball and events facility, who are claiming that they are owed money. Home Court was built under a separate contract by Elevate Design Builders from the Presidential Library and was in a joint venture led by minority-owned Boa Construction, which served as a construction manager for the facility. Well, last week, Mike Owen, owner of the Chicago-based Adams and Plumbing Contractors, announced that his company has been forced to abandon half a dozen other construction jobs and has laid off 25 union workers after he claims the company was stiffed nearly $4 million. Adamson has filed a $1.72 million mechanics lien against the property that covers the amounts that he believes are most readily documented, including unpaid fees, log change orders, and labor overruns supported by the company records, and that he is working with his lawyers on the rest of the nearly $4 million. Concrete Collective is also seeking more than $40 million in additional payment. I'm Hillary. This has been your 4-Minute Buzz.
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1: Glenn Beck is on!
2: Hello, America. Welcome to the Glenn Beck Program. We have a terrorist attack that just happened in France. Clearly an Islamic attack. We'll get into that here in just a second. And I want to take you through, so what have some of our politicians on the Democrat side have said about the DSA? Now, remember, the DSA, the Democratic Socialist of America, 51% of their board of directors are communists, self-avowed communists. They believe that there should be no private property, okay? They believe in a totalitarian communist government. They are now putting their platform together, which we told you about the last week or week and a half, that they want to abolish the Senate, they want to abolish the Supreme Court, they want to abolish the president, and they want to abolish our Constitution. Well, other than that, you know, they're fine with everything. Oh, except capitalism as well. The free market's got to go as well. So what are our politicians saying? And what do you say to your kids who are starting to spout socialist stuff? I'm going to give you a conversation I want you to have with your kids. I don't care how old they are. Have this with your kids. And if they get angry with you having this conversation, that should tell you something. And that should tell them something. So start the conversation. Well, I'll lay it out here for you in 60 seconds. First, let me tell you about Rough Greens. 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All right, so let me tell you what Tim Kaine said on DSA growth and how the Democratic Socialists don't bother him as they are growing into the Democratic Party. Cut 4.
3: Do you think they have a space within your party?
4: I do think the Democratic Party has always been known, and mostly this is good, sometimes it's not, as a big tent. And so I don't think that somebody says, I'm a DSA candidate, I don't think you should use that to throw them out. Why would you do that? Candidates have to rise and fall on their own merits. And so, you know, whether you're a DSA member or a third-way Democrat, or, you know, I just call myself all D-Democrat, hey, people have
2: stop.
4: To...
2: If the question were about communists or Nazis, would you say the same thing? It's not right. So if somebody calls themselves a member of the National Socialist Party, you know, we just judge them on their own merits. No, you wouldn't say that, because the National Socialists stand for something. The Democratic Socialists of America stand for the destruction of the Senate, the Constitution. I mean, this is in their platform. So if you're running on a platform that wants to destroy the free market system, wants to abolish all prisons, wants to abolish the Senate and the presidency and the Supreme Court. No, you can't be a part. That's not that we have nothing in common. Now, you can run that way, and I'm not going to condemn you. It's a free country. You can believe whatever you want. But no. There are standards. But Hakeem says this, cut 5.
5: The Democratic Party is not a cult of personality. We're a coalition of public servants. Our diversity of thought, perspective, and life experience, like what Bob brings to the table, is a strength, not a weakness. We are one big tent united by a shared...
2: If they are really, truly one big tent, how come there is no one allowed to be in the Democratic Party and run who is pro-life? Why would you be welcoming people who are anti-DEI? Would you be welcoming in your big tent somebody who says, yeah, I'm against DEI. I'm against, you know, what Fauci did and what our teachers unions did closing down the schools. I think that was a mistake and I can't forgive the teachers union. Would they be allowed into your party? Most likely not. We've seen them cull everybody over the years. They've narrowed it way down. You have to be in this little deal. But you are welcome if you're against the American system and Constitution. That's okay. Not abortion, not anti-DEI, but if you're against the system of America, you're in. See, I'm not sure if I'm... I know I'm preaching to the choir here, but these are the questions that we have to ask other Americans. And I'm not sure anymore Americans can think. I'm not sure Americans can reason anymore. You know, Socrates, the Socratic method is just to ask questions. And you know, what he found, if you ask questions enough, even though they're honest, you'll eventually, the elites will kill you. And that's what happened to him. Because nobody wants to hear those questions. But it says something when you're talking to an individual, and especially your son or daughter, and you can't have a simple question and say, look, I know you think I'm going to try to talk you into Donald Trump or whatever. I'm going to try to make you into a conservative. I'm not. I just want to ask you some questions because I've been hearing about socialism from you. And so I want to ask you a few questions. And if you start to get uncomfortable, let's just take a break for a second and just, you know, laugh about something and then we'll come back to it because I'm not trying to convince you anything. I just want to ask you questions. And here's the first one. When you say socialism, do you mean the government pays for, like Denmark, 60% of stuff? Or that the government owns things? Because those are two different countries. So which is it? Is there private property? Or do you want just bigger safety nets? Question number one. If it just means the government pays for some things, then we've already been a socialist government since 1790, and the argument is over here. Then we're not saying let's get rid of everything else. We're just saying, okay, we need to argue on taxes and how big that safety net gets. Is that what you mean by socialism? You say the system is rigged. I have my own opinions because I think it is rigged. But I want to know from you, rigged by whom? Who are you handing the rig to? Who is rigging it? And who is going to unrig it? How does that work? You say you're for socialism. Okay. What does a loaf of bread cost today? In the ballpark. You don't need an exact figure. I'm not trying to embarrass you. You don't even know the price of bread. What does a loaf of bread cost today? Or anything? What's it cost? Now, tell me the name of the person who decided that price. Who is deciding the price of bread? Anyone. One name. Corporation. Anybody. So if no one set the global price of bread, how did it get set? And how did it stay roughly right every day in every store for your entire life? Do you know what's causing the price of bread to go up? Have you considered inflation? What is inflation? Can you name one country where the state took ownership of the means of production and the poor got richer. And I'm not trying to be cute. I want an example, and I'll take the best one you got. But where is the place where the poor got richer? And let's look into that. When the border opens, any border, any decade, in this country, which direction do people run? Who built the wall, and which way were the guns pointed? I know things are bad. They are. And I'm not denying that. They are. But I want to see if we have any perspective. Would you rather be poor today or rich in 1900? By the way, one of you has antibiotics, the other one doesn't. Would you rather be poor here or poor in Africa? If you and I both make an agreement, we both make a trade. I walk into your store and I make a trade, and we both walk away happy. Who got hurt? Someone has to decide what your work is worth. Do you want it to be you and the person paying you, or a third man with an army who's never met either of you? You know, one example that I learned as I was getting ready for today's show and trying to find examples of the free market. You know, when Mao came into China, all these people starved, and they were starving on the farm. And it was because he just told them to do things that farmers just, they know that won't work. So 18 farmers in a starving commune met at night in China. And they divided the collective land into family plots, okay? Every household kept whatever it grew past the state quota. So they all had to have a quota, but it was not working with a commune. They were not making even the state quota. They were starving. So they got together at night and they said, let's divide this up. We're going to keep it to ourselves, but you keep your plot is this, my plot is this, my plot, your plot is this, and divided up 18 different ways, and then said, you keep whatever you grow on that land, you have to hit the state quota, but then you don't share that with anybody other, no other farmer, okay? You keep it. Most of them couldn't sign their names. So in secret, they pressed their thumbprints into the paper, and they added a clause. If any of us is executed for this, the rest will raise his children until they're 18. Okay? Because they expected to die for the crime of private property. So now the harvest comes. Well, it is so far above anything the commune had ever produced. It couldn't be hidden. And they expected now China is going to come in and they're going to kill us. They're going to kill us all. Because we have... We took this as private property. Well, it took a couple of years, but they didn't get what they expected. Instead, the household responsibility system became national policy for China. They still didn't own the land, but it was the largest reduction of poverty in recorded history of the human race that was underway. They took land that none of them owned, and they said, just for our purposes, you own this square, I own this square, whatever I produce, I keep, whatever you produce. What is that? That's the free market system. You keep what you produce. By the way, that thumbprint, that contract, it survives. It's now in the National Museum of China, and we're just putting it up on the screen. That's it. These poor farmers that were starving to death decided to risk their lives and say, private property is important. That's not private property in China. They still don't own it. They have a lease, I think, of 10 years. And the state, if any of them misbehave, the state can just take it. So they still have to be loyal to the state and do everything the state says. But they can lease that land. which I guess some people would be fine with. You know, where the problem is, America was built on private property. We were built on that. And everything, all private property is going away now. You know, at least we are a lease and rent kind of society. And unfortunately, the housing thing, that housing bill that just went through, is going to encourage more people to rent. Well, then you never own. And if you don't own, you don't actually own an asset that can appreciate. And so you can't get richer. You're always paying just to survive. And that's what's happening in China. Okay. Ask your kids these questions. And just try to have a rational conversation and listen to them. Don't try to teach them anything. Listen to them. Ask the questions and listen. Again, don't argue. Your goal is to have a rational, reasonable conversation so you can hear where they are. And you can hear, can they still think? You can push back and say, have you thought of this? Or when you ask, it's better to base a question on their answer. When you say this, I just want to understand, do you mean X, Y, and Z? Have that conversation with your kids. And then later this week, let's talk about it. Let's have you call in and tell me what happened with that conversation with your kids. Just ask them those questions. Ricky, can we tweet those out? I'd like to invite you to have a conversation with your family. And then come back later this week and tell me how that went. All right, more in just a second. I got to tie all of this up to the socialists and what is happening with the Red-Green Alliance, because that is critical right now. The Red-Green Alliance, the red is the socialists, the Marxists, the communists. They're making their move all over the country now. And the green, which is the Islamists, they are now making their move. There was a terrorist attack over the weekend in Germany, and there is another terrorist attack that was just broke about 25 minutes ago in France. I'll tell you about it and then why it matters to you coming up in just a second. Every piece of your life is connected. 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

0: All right, there's three stories that I want to get to here, and then I'm going to tie them together with some questions in about 5 minutes, so stand by. But first, let me give you some updates. First, the latest, French police have arrested a man after he attacked three women with knives in Paris. French police detained a man Monday after he attacked three women with knives. The man attacked the three women who were aged 19, 24, and 36 with two kitchen knives, severely wounding two of them. A video aired on the social platform X, verified by Reuters, shows a man with long black hair wearing a cream tracksuit and wielding one big knife in each hand, stabbing and attempting to stab a young woman. It is unclear if the woman was injured. Another part of the video shows the same man lying on the ground, immobilized by bystanders, while the two knives are lying nearby on a pedestrian crossing. "It is Allah who commanded me," the man lying down on the floor said. Nunes said the man had been detained by an off-duty police officer. "I pay tribute to him. It was a courageous act," he said. The motive of the attack is unknown. You rolled your eyes, didn't you? When I said that, you rolled your eyes. I know you did.
1: I did.
0: Okay. The police added they haven't verified the identity of the attacker, and his declarations were incoherent while he was being arrested. So they weren't sure if what a whole world heard on X, where he said, "It was Allah who commanded me," they're not sure if that's what he really said. Okay. I'm going to take you to Berlin in just a second, and then Great Britain, and then here. And I have a series of questions to ask the left. We'll do that in just a second.

0: You know, life doesn't wait. 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

0: So right now, you have attacks all over the world that are happening. And I believe the Red-Green Alliance is a death cult. And I've said it before, but I believe it's a death cult. And if the Democrats and those who vote differently than I do don't start to recognize we're in bed with a death cult here, this is not good. They want total destruction of everything that we hold dear-ish. You don't even have to hold it dear. Dear-ish. You like your country-ish. You know, you'd like some things to change. And I'm in some ways, I'm like that. I'm a diehard for the Constitution and our history, but I want a lot of things to change. I don't want to go back to the way it was. The way it was doesn't work. Let us hear. But now you have an attack today by an Islamist in France. You have another attack in Germany. Germany's getting really bad. Is it not, Jason?
1: Yeah. One of the worst, I would say.
0: Yeah. And tell me about the attack this weekend in Germany, in Berlin.
1: So he was already convicted of planning at least one terror attack, but then he was let out conditionally, and he was assigned to complete up to 26 anti-terrorism or anti-radical classes.
0: Okay, we got a class. Okay, that'll work. Here's the thing. I played for you the audio of the two leaders of the Democrats saying we have no problem with the DSA and they're welcome in this party. Okay, well that's interesting, you know, to take that view on things. But okay, I don't know what you have in common with them, and that is the problem. Now, look at what's happening in New York with Mamdani. That is socialists and Islamists working together. That's what happened in Iran. I want to ask the people who are LGBTQI2+, whatever it is, I want to ask you a few questions. First, I'll need to give you a little bit of history, because I'm going to give you a name. If you're a socialist, you're a Marxist, you probably know this name. The rest of us don't. September 1978, 52-year-old Frenchman gets off a plane in Tehran. He's got a press pass and a notebook. His name is Michel Foucault. He was the most influential philosopher alive at the time. Everything you recognize now, what's happening in our universities, the theory about power, identity, sexuality, all of it runs back to this guy. He was a gay man in Europe that had just stopped arresting men like him. So he goes to Iran to watch the revolution, and he comes back a total believer. And he files his dispatches with an Italian paper and a French magazine. And what he described was not politics. It was something closer to like the rapture. He had found people willing to walk unarmed into rifles for something they couldn't be talked out of. And he called it political spirituality. Okay. A thing the tired, comfortable West had traded away. These people still had it. Okay. So he goes back in November. And he writes that the whole nation has risen against the whole state. And he meant it as praise. He was warned. And this is the part that matters. That same month, a letter ran in the French press from an Iranian woman writing under the name of Altusa H. She told him plainly that he was romanticizing men who would build a prison. And the ones cheering in the streets, like him, would be the first ones in that prison. And that all these Western intellectuals had a habit of admiring from a distance what other people had to live inside. She wasn't a critic from the right. She was an Iranian woman who could see what was coming. So this philosopher, he answers her. He didn't change his mind. Khomeini then comes home in February. The revolution consolidates in 11 days. Within months, the new courts begin handing down death sentences. And among people that were hung were men convicted of homosexuality. Remember, he's a homosexual.

0: homosexual in France. One of his big things was France is finally moving to decriminalize this, et cetera, et cetera. And the West was doing that. This is the man who taught the West how to think about sexual freedom. And he had endorsed the government that now is executing homosexuals inside of a year. This is why I warn you, because this is the receipt. We've been here before. Okay. So what does all of this mean? He publishes in 1979, he publishes a piece in Le Monde called It's Useless to Revolt. His defenders say this is his reckoning. And it is a serious essay. It's an argument that the act of rising up against tyranny has worth, even when the thing that follows it is terrible. That you can't tell people who stay on their knees because the future is uncertain. That's not nothing. It's an idea that a decent person can hold. So he's saying, even if it's worth supporting, even if it turns out to be a horrible thing. Okay. But here's what this essay never did. It never named the courts. It never names the hangings. It never says, I was wrong about this part. It's a defense of a revolt in general, published at the exact moment a specific revolt required a specific accounting. So he lives 5 more years. And he's at the height of his power, lecturing in Paris and California. He's teaching at Berkeley, California. He's publishing until the month he dies in 1984, in tragic death. He wasn't silenced. He's not ignorant. He never took it back. Now, I was thinking about this last night, and I thought, what should he have written? I mean, here's the paragraph I think he owed the world. And I'm putting words in a dead man's mouth, and I'm telling you I'm doing that. But, and you know, I don't normally like it, but I think it's worth it in this case. He should have written, I went to Tehran, and I mistook intensity for justice. I saw men willing to die, and I assumed that anyone willing to die for a thing must be right about that thing. I was warned by a woman who lived there, and instead of listening to her, I answered her. The government I praised is now hanging men for what I am. I was wrong. This is not going to end well. They weren't hanging homosexuals before this, and now they are. It's wrong, not partly, not in hindsight. I was wrong in a way that could have been avoided at the time. And the people who are dead would not care what a French professor wrote. I have to write this. They deserve me standing up and saying I was wrong. That's it. That's all it would have taken. But 9 or 10 sentences. But it never came. Why? You've watched people do this your entire life, and you're seeing it happen right now. An honest mind treats being wrong as information. A weak one treats it as injury. So how is he actually wrong? 3 ways. And they're still on the market today. He judged a movement by how it felt to the people inside, instead of by what it would do to the people underneath it. Passion is not a moral argument. Everyone who has ever built a gallows was passionate. He had spent his entire career teaching that Western liberal institutions, the courts, the rights, the rule of law, were masks that power wore. Fine, argue it. But when a movement shows up to tear those institutions down, he had thrown away the only ruler that he had left to measure what replaced them. If everything is a mask, then you can't tell the difference between a constitution and a firing squad. And he was warned. This is not about philosophy. This is about character. It's about intentional self-imposed ignorance or blindness. If you have a chance to talk to a young person or a socialist or anything else, you might have an argument this week. You're going to see a young person marching under a flag flown by men who would put them in prison in the country she or he is marching for. And you're going to want to say something cutting. Don't. If it comes out of your mouth sounding like you don't care what happens to her, then you've lost. And quite honestly, we deserve to lose. I'm not talking about being polite. Some rules. Rules are the difference between winning and getting embarrassed. If you want to win this fight, don't say Palestinians, say Hamas. A people is not a militia. Merge those two words and you're going to lose, because I've done this before. You'll spend the entire week defending yourself instead of making your point. And the person you're trying to reach will never hear the argument at all. There was a terrorist attack from somebody who was a former ISIS. Well, which one was that, Jason? I've lost track of them. There was an ISIS guy who was trying to support ISIS.
1: That was Germany.
0: That was Germany. Yeah. Okay. You know, they will tell you that nobody's marching for a caliphate and blah, blah, blah. But they are. But I wouldn't argue. And don't argue with a group. Argue with a person one at a time. And ask hard questions. Name the country or the region where you, as LGBTQ, could walk down the street holding your partner's hand and not be harassed. Is there anywhere with the Hamas, Hezbollah, Iran, anywhere that you'll feel comfortable, the people you are supporting? If you flew there tomorrow and marched under the same LGBTQ, AI, 2 plus, whatever it is, what would happen to you? Not what should happen to you, but what happens to you? Can you quote any lines from anybody in this movement where they have promised to protect LGBTQ rights? One line where they have taken a hard stance. Let me ask you this. Have they ever marched for you? Ask those questions and just stop. Let them answer. And when they answer, take it seriously. Because the good ones will have a real reply. And you better be ready for it. The strongest version isn't Hamas is kind to gay people. Nobody. It's this. They'll say, I oppose the killing of civilians, whether or not those civilians would like me or not. And that's a serious moral position. You know, a better one than the alternative. Because a principle that you extend only to people who would extend it back is a trade, and that's not. So just agree with that. And then ask the only question left. Then the opposite of killing, the opposite of killing, why are you flying their flag? Because opposing a war is not the same as endorsing the men running it, right? Make them defend the endorsement of the people who are running Hamas and Hezbollah and the Palestinian Authority. Because it's not the compassion, it's never the compassion. And if they can't answer, don't spike the ball. Let the silence, you know, Foucault had the silence available to him for 5 years, and he used it to say nothing. We've got a better use. I honestly, it is time for Democrats. It is time for people who are homosexual, have different lifestyles than mine, whatever. It is time to ask yourself serious questions. What happens to me if Glenn Beck's right? What happens to me if they're using me like they did in Iran? What happens then to me, my friends, my lifestyle? What happens? You better think that through. All right, more in just a second. There are some things that you should absolutely never have to become an expert in. You shouldn't have to know how to rewire your house's electrical system, although this weekend I thought I might have to be. You shouldn't know how to rebuild a transmission. 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

0: One of the greatest portrait artists, I believe, of our day is a guy named Mike Malm. And he's a friend of mine. And I was painting this painting of the president's mother a few months ago. And I had like 3 days. And I can't paint that fast. And I asked Mike, can you come over and help me with this? And so he came over and he helped. And it's this beautiful painting. So gave it to the president. I just got a note from the president over the weekend. Glenn, prime location on the way to the White House. Took down, that makes me so happy. Took down President Wilson's wife, Edith, and put up Marianne McLeod Trump, President DJT. I got to tell you, to know that a painting that I gave the president is there in the White House is amazing. You can see it on tour. Ask the tour guides, apparently. You can see it while you're on tour if you tour the White House. The fact that it replaced Woodrow Wilson's wife is a dream come true.
1: Incredible.
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6: First with his comments on the rise in popularity of socialism amongst Democrats.
7: My warning to my fellow Republicans, Will, would be if we don't get this right, don't blame young people for being sympathetic to socialism. We've got to blame ourselves. And I think what is so unique and refreshing about Donald Trump's economic policies is that it's not the same old economic, you know, ideas that you would have heard 30, 40 years ago. He's talking about rebuilding our industrial base, rebuilding the heartland, making our streets safer, making it possible for young people to afford to buy a home. This is how you stop socialism. You don't stop socialism by throwing slogans at people about the free market. As much as I love the free market, you stop socialism by making people's lives better.
6: A CBS News poll many are talking about shows that amongst Democrats, 58% have a favorable view towards socialism. The other viral moment for the vice president was this clip from 3 years ago that made the rounds over the weekend, where Vance broaches the topic of some of the drawbacks of the U.S. dollar being the world's reserve currency.
5: This is like maybe super heterodox. I am not sure that I think the reserve currency is actually good for the United States of America. I think there is a good argument that reserve currency status is akin to coal in Appalachia. It's a resource curse, right? It allows your consumers to consume very cheaply, right? That's been the story of the American economy for the last 15 or so years. Even before that, is we can just borrow basically in an unlimited way because we have the reserve currency.
6: A lot of people upset with Vance for those comments, characterizing Vance as wanting the reserve status of the dollar to come to an end, even though that's not precisely what he said, as you just heard. Moving on, President Trump is putting South Korea on notice. He posted this on Truth Social yesterday, quote, "Based on my very good relationship with Kim Jong-un of North Korea, I'm not happy with the fact the United States has long ago agreed to participate in joint military exercises with South Korea." Trump goes on to announce he's instructed Secretary of War Hegseth to limit the United States' participation in the upcoming joint military exercises, and noting that South Korea's president declined to participate in the denuclearization of Iran in the middle of another offensive against the demonic doctrine of transgenderism we're watching unfold with Sophie Cunningham, the WNBA et al. Fox News made the interesting choice to bring out the artist formerly known as Bruce Jenner to wax poetic about keeping dudes out of girls' sports.
8: XX, you're in. XY, you're out.
6: Learning Chinese today. Today's phrase is, get the f*** out of here, Bruce.
9: Bruce, 滚 去.
6: In Minnesota last week, James O'Keefe and independent journalist Cam Higby dressed up in Muslim garb to prove how easy it is for literally anyone to vote in the Gopher State.
10: The vouching.
11: Vouching for.
10: I vouch for them.
11: Oh, great.
10: Is that okay?
11: Yes.
10: How does that work?
11: Well, if you're all in the same precinct,
10: yes.
11: And you are already registered, which it looks like you are, then you can vouch for them as ID for them.
10: Oh, good.
12: She says to me, I say, they do not need ID. She says, you are the ID.
10: He is the ID.
12: See, I am the ID.
10: And no ID needed. I just vouch for them.
11: But you're good. The ID.
10: I am the ID. It's good. How many people may I vouch for?
11: Eight.
10: I can vouch for eight people.
6: Luigi Mangione pleaded guilty in New York federal court to stalking UnitedHealthcare CEO Brian Thompson before killing him on December 4th of 2024. Mangione faces a possible maximum sentence of life in prison in the federal case when he's sentenced on December 18th. And finally, checking in once more on the mayor of New York City, New York, USA, Zoran Mamdani. All righty then, and that's what happened while we were away.
13: Nobody's surprised by that O'Keefe video, right? Nobody
14: nope.
13: is? If there's any surprises that they capped it at 8? I mean, if they had said to infinity,
14: six, we're not sure.
13: If they had said to infinity and beyond, would you be
14: no
13: surprised at that? Neither would I. Okay. Why is Fox still bringing out Bruce Jenner in the year of our Lord 2026? Who's the audience for this? Like, what Fox News viewers like? Oh, I had a different viewpoint on this now that Bruce Jenner's here in drag. And let's talk about JD Vance. That and more coming up next year on the Steve Dace Show.

0: And greetings. Happy Monday. Hope you had a great weekend. I promise it wasn't as good as mine. Because I got to meet and greet grandbaby number two this weekend and spend a good deal of time with baby Olivia Grace.
1: That's good living.
0: That is good living right there. So I'm Papa times two. So I hope your weekend was great. I just know it wasn't as great as mine. Plus, I got to see Autumn, granddaughter one, too, there. It's really cool watching her embrace being a big sister, watching the generations interact. In fact, we're going to talk about that with our good friend Bob Vanderplaats coming up at the bottom of the hour. And then next hour, it'll be your turn to ask me anything. Please tell me we have some deep, probing, thought-provoking questions, Mr. Erzin.
1: We have some.
0: We have some, which means we have some others that are not.
1: So. Perhaps.
0: We'll get to as many of those as we can. What remains, we will do in the overtime today for Blaze TV subscribers at blazetv.com/Dace. 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Again, I'm Steve Dace. He's Todd Erzin. You've already heard from Aaron McIntyre. Very first opening question. Give me the composite. I used to ask this question all the time. It's been a minute since I've asked this, right? Walk me through, guys. Give me the composite of who the audience at Fox News is that they're trying to reach. And be serious. I'm serious. Who is it? Who is it? Because I'm just going to tell you, their average 68-and-a-half-year-old boomer audience is disgusted by Bruce Jenner. Absolutely disgusted. They were buying Wheaties boxes for their kids. All right, with him on the cover as the Olympic decathlete, they're disgusted by it. It's not moving them. All right, so I'm just trying to figure out who is it that they think at Fox News is like, you know what? We're about 80% polling on this issue, but we'd be at 82 or 83 if we brought Bruce Jenner out in drag to lecture people again about the very social contagion. What human being has done more on planet Earth? Seriously. What human being on planet Earth has done more to normalize this social contagion than Bruce Jenner has? And he's still sadly succumbing to it. I gave an analogy on social media over the weekend. Imagine if Hillary Clinton gave a great pro-life speech as she was accepting yet another Margaret Sanger Award. So draw me a composite. Who's the audience? Who do they think they're reaching? Who do they think they're appeasing? Maybe it's media buyers for ad agencies, 35, 45-year-old left-wing white women that are who dominate these ad agencies, by the way, all over the country. And, you know, hey, we're not bigots. Even Bruce says, I mean, maybe that's the target demo. That may, it could be. Right. That's very possible. But I'm genuinely asking, who is it they think they're winning over on this by parading him out there again?
1: There's a large swath of the right that is the Chamber of Commerce crowd. Just make the fiscal trains run on time, kind of like what Scott Walker was, you know, he ended up being when he ran. You know, he just liked a clean book. And when it came time to run for president and all the other issues, it just got icky. There's a large swath of people on the right who think that way. And so this is a way, I mean, listen, again, Kennedy. Look what she said to Megan Basham. She's on Fox all of the time. So is Two Daddies guy. Their bottom line is not the good, the true, and the beautiful. Their bottom line is we just want to live in the black, which is a sober adult thing to do. But the thing is, they've lied to themselves. You can't ultimately stay in the black. If your culture is constantly in the red, it's impossible. And they keep lying to themselves about that. And this is just more evidence of it.
2: Listen, I have maintained that to the extent that I consume anything from Fox News, the Overton window, at least on the TV cable side, has very much changed in the last 15 years. And I think that's a net positive. However, I'm not sure how much the corporate offices of Fox News has actually changed. We've had this conversation before. And because of everything that Todd just said, yeah, they're very much driven by mammon, serving mammon. Mm-hmm. So it's not so much that they've changed their Overton window. It's that their audience has changed it for them. That's what's getting the views. That's what's getting the clicks. That's just the reality of the situation. Mm-hmm. So to answer your question, Steve, and this is going to sound very dismissive and it's going to sound very flippant, but I believe it to be true. I think the audience is probably the typical Fox News executive and or their spouse, probably.
0: Very possible. That is also a great point. Yeah, we just have to, you know, make sure we've got cover. So for our next cocktail party there in the Upper East Side, basically, is that all you're saying?
2: Yeah, exactly. It's okay. It's not the talisman, it's the tranisman, something like that.
0: I tell you, you know what?
1: The Chamber of Commerce. Yes.
0: Okay, I could totally see it. All right, let's have a far more substantive conversation, shall we, about J.D. Vance?
1: Yeah.
0: Let's have the conversation, though, acknowledging some numbers. Right now, J.D. Vance, if the numbers are right, and who knows, they're certainly not right when it comes to polling Democrat socialist candidates in primaries recently. We've seen that. But I just looked during Aaron's montage when I saw him play the Vance clips. I looked through the last 6 months of polling, everywhere from Decision Desk to The Economist to Quinnipiac. So a broad sample of polling I just looked at as Aaron's montage was commencing. And if you look at net approval ratings, J.D. Vance is the most popular Republican in America. Trump's net approval rating with Republicans right now is about plus 65. Which is insane. Vance's is like plus 70. Now, in fairness to the president, he's the one out there making a lot of the tough calls every day, right?
1: Yeah.
0: You know, so given that, and given no one is satisfied right now by the Iran war. There is literally no one satisfied. If you're J.D. Vance 2028, if you're Marco Rubio 2028, no one likes what is happening right now. If you're Marco Rubio, and they all have the same complaint, by the way. They all have the same complaint. What are we doing here? Why are we playing toll booth manager of the Strait of Hormuz? Now, you have a different reason for that complaint. If you're Marco Rubio 2028, your reason is thou shall not suffer a member of the Iranian high command to live, right? I mean, why are any of these people still room temperature? That's the reason you're complaining that we're just kind of standing around doing nothing, right?
1: Mm-hmm.
0: If you're Vance 2028, you're like, why do we always go to the Middle East and just stand around and do nothing when we've got plenty of problems here at home, right?
1: Yes.
0: Okay. Where do I stand on that? Yeah. Okay. I'm normally not I'm kind of down the middle guy, but on this one, I'm kind of down the middle. I mean, if we were daily vaporizing members of the Iranian high command, I'd be complaining a lot less about this, right? Okay. And if we came back home, I'd be complaining a lot less about this. My position is, what are we doing here? That's my position. I mean, it is time to number two or get off the pot here. And it's been time for what? 2 months? Basically, let's make a decision here, all right? It just feels like another Middle Eastern drain circling to me. I don't really care which of the two options we choose. I'd just like us to choose one of them. So, like, no one is happy about this. Like, no one is on the right. It has sucked all the oxygen out of the room. It has distracted the president for months. Like, how many of you know right now, for example, we've had the largest prescription drug price drop in decades. Not many. In fact, I didn't even know. I found this out over the weekend. I guess this story broke like last Thursday or
1: yeah, I saw that as well.
0: Wednesday. I mean, we're just all preoccupied with what's happening here on the front lines here. So with no one satisfied whatsoever with what has become the issue of the year for the president, for him to still be at a net 65 approval is extraordinary. I mean, it just goes to show, again, how much trust people have put into him, either because they truly trust him or they think he's the last best hope we have, given what the state of the Republican Party was before him, or maybe a little bit of both. Who knows?
1: Mm-hmm.
0: Right. But Vance sitting at a plus 70 net approval rating is extraordinary. He's the most popular Republican in America. So with that as a backdrop, let's discuss the two clips that Aaron showed. One from 2023. When he was not even under consideration that he would be the vice president of the United States. And one from just last week, now that he is. Now, I don't know that I've said this to you guys all publicly before, so let me explain it privately. Let me say to you publicly what I've explained privately is what I meant to say. Sorry. I've got baby Olivia on the brain. That's going to be my excuse for every time I mess up here for the next couple of days. I think it's a justifiable one, frankly. If you saw how adorable she was, you'd be confused too. Fair?
1: Well, as long as you're confused doesn't drift into these. I'm Steven. These are my pronouns. You got it.
0: All right. So I didn't say insanity. I just said confusion. Yes. All right. So where was I? All right. So let me share with you all publicly what I've expressed privately to people. Here's why I'm JD 2028. And that's right now. Today is August 17th. You know, we could find out things tomorrow that we didn't know about him on a character basis that might change my mind, right?
1: Yes.
0: But today, on August 17th, here's why I'm a JD 2028 guy. It is 30% that it's 30% that I'm 100% confident that's who Trump's just going to nominate anyway. So there's really no point getting emotionally invested in a process that is likely not going to occur. And I think I've carried that out as the way I've responded to these attempts at shadow primaries online that I think are just largely a waste of time and energy when there's plenty of people who want to end our way of life, whether you want to support Rubio or Vance. You're on the same train car to the camps, just the same, right? So it's 30% just fait accompli. Like, why are we wasting our time here? Okay. It's 30% that he got one of the highest personal recommendations of anybody that I've ever known. I mean, my pastor, me, Charlie, and Lucas Miles had a private dinner in June of last year. It was after hours at an Italian restaurant where Charlie is basically Norm from Cheers. He walks in, they knew his name, first name, they make his table up, and they keep the place open after he's gone. It was literally like a scene out of a mob movie, except I'm the Italian and he's not. Okay. All right, so we're in the back corner, they're making food, everybody's gone, the place is closed, but they kept it open for us. And for about 3 hours, Charlie and I, you know, we had very brutally honest discussions about literally like everything. Culturally, theologically, politically, everything. And about 30 minutes of those 30 hours was him and his what he loves about JD. Why he was all in lobbying for JD to be the running mate in 24. And why he's going to make it his organization's focus in 28 to make him the next president of the United States. And I'm just going to tell you, it's a pretty compelling case. Now, Charlie, unfortunately, is not here to make that case. So JD's going to have to make it more on his own now without him, right?
1: Yes.
0: But I got to hear that case, and it's a pretty compelling one. So, also, JD Vance never called me and told me we had to do amnesty to save the Republican Party. Marco Rubio did that once. Called me on my phone personally. Told me we had to do mass amnesty to save the Republican Party. JD's never done that. So I like Rubio, you know, but, one guy never called me to say we have to do mass amnesty to save the party, and the other guy had a recommendation from someone whose opinion I valued about as highly as any mortal human being I've ever met in my life. Fair?
1: Yeah.
0: That's the other 30%. All right. So that leaves 40%, the plurality. 40% is my own assessment. I think he's the best messenger I've seen since Reagan. I couldn't vote for Reagan. I was too young. And I also am very concerned about the plight of the young men in our country. And I think the young men, I think he's our last best chance to save a generation of young men on the right from going off into the abyss of Groyperism, French Revolution reduxes, et cetera, et cetera, et cetera. So that's why, as of now, August 17th, so now you guys know publicly what I've told people privately, that's why I'm a JD 2028 guy. So with that as a backdrop, my thought on these two clips. Let's talk about the first one that's more recent, the one on socialism. He is 10,000% correct. You're raising a generation of young men. They don't know what the free market. What is this free market that we promised them? What is this? Is it the heavily subsidized healthcare industry? Might that be it? Is it the heavily subsidized entertainment industry? Might that be it? Is it the heavily subsidized energy industry? Might that be it? Is it heavily subsidized any industry? Might that be it? What market would it be that we would point them to the gloriousness of the free market to trust that such issues would be properly and rightly adjudicated within the existing political framework? We currently have the largest chasm of homeowners, of homes for sale, and people who can afford them in the history of this country is right now. Right now, right now, right now. The median age of a first-time home buyer in America is 42 years old. 42. Your life's half over, and that's if you're going to live a long life. We all see the polling of the young men going further to the right, wanting more marriage and children, right? And the young women going further to the left, saying, maybe never, but, you know, talk to me when I'm 35 and I'm freezing my eggs. We've all seen that polling, too?
1: Yes.
0: Yeah. Yeah, I think that just talking points from another era and another generation, not going to cut it. Now, it might cut it in 2028. Young men tend to be the least reliable voting bloc in America. May not be a critical mass of them in 2028. In order to sway the election one way or the other. But what's the thing that young men tend to become? Older men. So this won't be like the only time they're ever going to be around to vote, right? They're going to be around a while?
1: Yes.
0: Yeah. And so if you sow this level of discord and distrust in them now when they're young, as they get older and older and they tend to vote in higher and higher propensity numbers, how do you think that's going to turn out and work for you, do you think?
1: Very poorly.
0: Very poorly. Yeah. Very poorly. You know, why do advertisers go after 18 to 34 year olds? Is it because they have the most discretionary income? No, because they want to build brand loyalty with them before they do have that. And then they're inclined now, you built that brand loyalty. And now when they have the most discretionary income, right around sometime between our, you know, 40 and 65. Now that you built that brand loyalty, then they turn around and reward that in the future, right? When they do have that discretionary income. So I'm 100%er on the first comments that he made. I would love to know, what is the, tell me, I grew up, I'm a Reagan era kid. I took my wife furniture shopping Friday wearing an Alex P. Keaton for president t-shirt. Good luck out 80, good luck out 80s credit, you know, street cred with me. Good luck with that. Okay. But I'm not living in the 80s. I'm living in the now. But I grew up in that era. I got my de facto degree from Milton Friedman Institute of Economics. I got all that. That's great. Tell me how right now, what's the answer to a young man that's a politically achievable? When the older generations will not give up on the subsidy systems and entitlements that they paid into for decades. And frankly, it would be immoral to take away that from something that they did work into and invest in for decades. That would be immoral too, right?
1: Yeah.
0: So given the reality that it would be immoral to take the entitlements and everything away that the older generations already paid into for decades and say to them, you're out, you're screwed, we took your money for nothing, just flat out theft. Given that reality, not a white paper, I make a good living. I'm not a seven-figure podcaster, at least not yet. So, given the economic reality that I just cited, give me the I fly private jets everywhere I go, and I charge $75,000 per live read and $50,000 for an interview on my show. For the rest of America, how do we get to the Milton Friedman school? How do we get there? If no one's going to give up the subsidy, if no one's going to give up in reality, the older generation's not going to say, you know, right when we need that Medicare, never mind. After we paid into it an entire generation, right when we need it, we'll pass. Well, we'll pass on that Social Security. We're good here. We're good. That prescription drug benefit, that Medicare Part D, nah. I know we paid for it for 30 years or 20 years after Bush introduced it. But now that we actually need it, never mind. We'll pay cash. Since we all agree that's not happening. That's not happening.
1: Right.
0: And those are the biggest expenditures we have as a culture, correct? Those are?
1: Right.
0: Correct. So given that reality, tell me then, what's the answer for young men that is 100% grade A proof Milton Friedman School of Economics that people will actually vote for and achieve in this country, and I will wait. Go
3: ahead. I'm waiting. What do you got?
1: Steve, you give this answer frequently on the show. Among which constituency right now can you give a austerity message and have it work?
0: None.
1: Well, there you go. Then what are we talking about?
0: None. the older generation paid into the system. They should get back what they paid. That would be the moral thing, correct? They paid into it, did they not? Mm-hmm. Are they not the longest living, hard, most productive working generation in American history in terms of years in the workforce?
1: Sure.
0: Yes. So they paid. They should get what they got back, what they paid in.
1: Sure.
0: You and I's generation knows we're not getting jack squat. We kind of know that, right? Yeah. So that leaves the, if we're not getting jack squat, then the young men are like, what are we even getting on the front end for everything done? So tell me then how, because what JD is saying is, if you can't answer the question I just gave you, if you can't answer that question, then guess where they're going to go for answers? Where are they going to go for answers, guys? Socialism. That's where they're going to go. UBI. That's where they're going to go. What's the in between? What's the third way answer? Not everybody can qualify for Harvard at 16 like Ben Shapiro. Not everybody can. And so what's the answer then? You've heard don't quote laws to men with guns. Don't quote free market principles to governments with subsidies. And no one will give up. Remember during COVID how we offended we were that for the first time ever we punished the old or we punished the young to help the old and infirmed? We've never done that as a species before during any pandemic, any scamdemic in the history of our species. That's how we survived, right? That's kind of what we're doing here. We're saying to you got young men on the front end, you're screwed and out to pay for everybody else. Well, no wonder they're going to turn to socialism. Where else would you expect them to turn? What fathers are in their homes modeling a 40-hour week for a living and that the payoff of that in the old age and stayed with the wife of their youth? We have a glut of those fathers setting that example currently, do we not?
1: We do not.
0: See, this is the reality of what JD is talking about, which brings me to the second clip. Now, here's the thing, though, and JD has to be concerned about this. When you embrace these realities and you understand, therefore, that these realities are going to require non-conventional thinking in order to address. The old playbook is what got us here, so we're going to need a new one, right? Got to be very mindful of the fact the cure doesn't become worse than the disease. See, this is where, and I say this as a friend, this is where JD can sound out of touch. As even hyper-populist, Mr. Populist. Well, we can't have an economy based on cheap goods. I think we all agree on that. On the other hand, those cheap goods are about the only thing that make most people think they still have access to any kind of an American dream, right? There's not much left of the, guys, there's not much left of the American dream other than I can go get a $250 60-inch TV at Walmart. There's not much left of it other than that, right. Sadly. But outside of the cheap goods, tell me what's left of the old American dream people think they can access.
1: Well, and everybody's on the hook. Every single generation is on the hook for making that their idol above all else. They've traded all the other things in, which is why JD being nimble on things, it reminds me of Trump and tariffs. Remember back in the day, everybody blowing their minds. This is from the 19th century. What is this? Woodrow Wilson, is he the president right now? Trump's like, where is all of this doctrinaire conservative economic policy getting us? I know you have your theory. In practice, here we are. At the very least, that's all this conversation is with JD to me. He's like, what? Look at where we are economically right now. To your point, Steve, why not put this on the table and say, okay, fine, if not this, you show me your math. Generationally, or all you economists, because if you're an economist before you're an American, sooner or later, you're the problem. If you're a lot of things, if you're a young man before you're an American, we have a problem. Everybody has all their excuses. There's just too much money. There clearly wasn't. And all kinds of people believe that. In Sports Berlin and everywhere else, we're too drunk on our lies. JD, all he is, grown-ups should be able to say, okay, let's assess this. If everybody's instantly losing their mind about him just putting that on the table, they're a bigger liar than he is.
0: I don't have a problem with the reserve currency discussion. I would just caution him about demeaning cheap goods because that, Aaron, is about all that's left of the American dream for the next generation is that they can still relatively afford stuff, and that's ending as inflation skyrockets as we speak.
2: Yeah, and I think the point of that was he wasn't saying, hey, definitely we need to end the world reserve currency. I understand what you're saying, though. He wasn't saying that. He was just saying there is an argument about what it cost us. There are some trade-offs here that maybe need to be re-examined. All of these conversations bring me back to Anton Chigurh If the rule you followed brought you to this point, what good was the rule?
0: Yes, correct.
2: That's basically where we are economically.
0: Correct. And I think that'd be great to have these. Let's have these kinds of conversations then. But they have to be had in a real world. What is achievable in a real world? Yeah. Given the political realities we're in, what is achievable? More in a moment.
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4: 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Let's welcome in our good friend, Bob Vander Plaats. Good to see you, brother. Thank you for joining us again. And, we had a big weekend at our house.
5: You had a huge weekend. I was just going to say that. Three cheers to the Dace family.
4: We did. So it was my mom's second husband, who has been just a very loyal and faithful husband to her now for, gosh, has it been like, I think, getting close to 20 years now.
5: Oh, wow.
4: All right, maybe even longer than that. And so we got a chance to celebrate his birthday. He turned 70, I want to say.
5: And it's a big number.
4: It is a big number. I know you're staring down the barrel of that.
5: Knocking
4: one.
5: Knocking on the door of that.
4: You are.
5: Puppy. It's a big number.
4: And then we all got to welcome baby Olivia Grace into the family. Grandbaby number two, courtesy of Anna and Steven.
5: Love the name.
4: And so it is a great name.
5: Where did they come up with that? Is that just a family name on their own name?
4: Came up with that on their own. Yeah. And we all loved it as soon as they told us that was going to be the name.
5: Well, so. I don't want to wreck it for Steven and Anna. I was a huge Olivia Newton-John fan. So Olivia's always been a big name to me. And then my niece is Olivia. Love Olivia. And then, of course, Grace. It's a great name.
4: Well, listen, man. I didn't understand what the big deal was about girls, like most little boys, my entire childhood.
5: Yeah.
4: Then at age 10, I saw Grease for the first time. All right? And Olivia Newton-John comes out in that black leather. I'm like, oh.
5: I get it.
4: Maybe, okay, I kind of get it now. I'm beginning to understand what all the hullabaloo is about here, where the girls are concerned, yes. All right, but...
6: conversation went down a road, didn't it?
4: Yes, it's going down a very dark path, yeah. Yes. And I'm not the one that distracted it this time, blame him.
5: Wait.

0: Kelly starts singing to me, I honestly love you.
1: I was thinking you're the one that I want. But, so
0: no,
1: we'll move
0: no,
1: on.
0: No.
1: No? Okay.
2: Aaron, cut the mics.
1: we're live from Xanadu. All right, I think we've exhausted Olivia Newton-John references. Let's get physical here.
0: No.
1: All right.
0: No.
1: Are we done?
0: Yeah,
1: are we done?
0: I'm done.
1: Okay, we're done.
0: I don't know about you,
1: okay.
0: But I'm done.
1: Listen, if you start cringe, I'm going rock bottom just to make sure we can end it. All right. So we got to sit around the dinner table again this past weekend, and Amy's mom is there. My mom was there. Anna and Steven are there. Noah there. Zoe there. Mm. With her new significant other. And we just, for me to sit at the head of the table and to look out at all this.
0: How cool.
1: And a lot of times during these dinners, I'm kind of quiet, actually. I like to kind of observe. I just like to listen.
0: Take it in,
1: soak it in. I mean, this is the same room. In the same home, same dining room, in the same home where Amy homeschooled the kids when they were little, right? And now we see them there as adults with their own personalities and their own lives, and watching them interact with each other, you know, and another generation is on its way, four generations at the dinner table. So I thought it'd be fun to spend a few minutes right now, because we especially, and I know you feel this, you have three young men that you've raised into adulthood. They're all married off now.
0: Yeah.
1: I have a young man. We just launched him. He stayed home with me for a year. Because he was working on a project with me, I'm hoping we're going to announce here pretty soon. So I thought there were better odds we were going to finish that if he was here under the roof where we could be working together more regularly. So he's gone now, right? You know, he's out into the dating scene and stuff now. And like a lot of young men, you know, there's a lot of horror stories out there about a dearth of quality young women, right? A lot of concern about heritage, legacy, and you know, you and I right now are getting to live on the back end the kind of lives that, you know, Charlie on the front end wanted young men to invest in so that when they got to you and I's age, they would have the moments that you and I get to regularly now have, right? So what are some secrets, some advice that you would give, particularly for the young men out there, or maybe someone who's a little bit older, maybe Aaron's age, a little bit older, and the first time around, it failed. And maybe they played a role in that, or the other party played a role in that, and they want to do it better this time, right? And God's granted us some grace and a second chance at that. So what advice would you give?
0: Well, you know, first of all, I think you got to start out with a vision. And I think every family needs to have a vision. You know, we talk about vision in corporate. We talk about vision with Blaze TV, Steve Dace Show, the family leader. But also, you know, what's your mission statement? I think families need to get serious about their vision and about their mission. And sometimes we need to be reminded, what does a vision look like? I mean, is it achievable? Is it attainable? I mean, can I see real fruit? And for those people that, you know, they're like, hey, listen, guys, I've messed up. You don't know how bad I've messed up already. The best time to plant that oak tree is 20 years ago. The second best time to plant that oak tree is today.
1: Mm-hmm.
0: So even no matter if you mess up, I mean, we've got our own second chance story here right in Iowa playing before our eyes right now with Zach Lane. He's very open about, listen, I messed up. And if it wouldn't have been for some guys who came into my life to speak truth into my life and that God's got a big plan for your life, he wouldn't be where he's at today. And I think those testimonies are powerful. And so Steve, for Darla and I, and believe me, we did not do everything right. I think anybody who says they did all right, you know, they're lying to them. We did the best we could. And at the family leader, we say, you know, follow the ultimate leader. And that's Jesus Christ. Follow his example. But if you're going to follow him, you need to get rooted into him. And that's into his word. That's into the body, which is into a Bible-believing, gospel-teaching church. That's through the avenue of prayer as well. And your kids need to see you model that. And so by God's grace today, we have three young men. As you mentioned, they're all married. They have beautiful wives, godly wives. They all have a great job. They all own their own home. They're all doing really well. And we frequently get to experience the fruits of that by hanging out with family, whether it be over lunches, Sunday lunches in particular. Just yesterday, we welcomed our oldest son and his wife and three kids back from a eight-day vacation. And Darla brought over smash burgers, sweet corn, watermelon, you name it, all at their house because they wanted to be home. But what a great time just to get together with family. Logan and Taylor joined us. So it's being intentional about that as well. And intentional about being quiet once in a while. Like you just said, a lot of times I'm just quiet because you want to hear what they're saying. And then always being open for that teachable moment. That's Deuteronomy 6. When you wake up in the morning, when you put them, or when they're in the way during the day, when you put them to bed at night, look for teachable moments, but teach them. Okay. And I think, Steve, what's interesting is that whether it's secular or Christian or faith-based, all the studies are coming back the same. The breakdown of a family is a real deal, and has created generational pain and huge costs to the taxpayer and to government.
1: I love the idea of a vision. And, you know, years ago, Amy was into genealogy. And she went back and looked and found, particularly on one side of the family, it was very rare for the oldest in a given era to wait until they were married to have a kid. And this went back quite a long ways. And so I've always kind of viewed what God has done in my life. If, you know, I come from generations of dysfunction. And I think I've said this to Noah since he was little. He could understand it. That I am the reset. Okay. That would, through me, God hit the reset button. All right. So it's like, you know, when, back when you and I were kids, you unplugged the TV and plugged it back in. Or Todd, when we were kids, you pulled the Nintendo cartridge out and you blew on it, right, to get it to work, or you blew out the Nintendo.
2: That's science thing. Right there, Steve.
1: I think it's proven. I think they did double-blind studies on this. It worked every time, right?
0: Yeah. I still do it to my cell phone. Shut it off, turn it back on.
1: Yeah. Sometimes that works, sometimes it doesn't. Yeah. But you do that to reset, right? That I'm the reset button. And that Noah now is going to be the determiner of what direction things go from here.
0: You bet.
1: Or he's the follow up. I'm the reset, and he's the follow through. Is actually what I meant to say. And so I wasn't really sure what to expect when I became a dad. I just knew that I was not, I did not have what it was going to take to be the kind of dad that I wanted. I thought my kids deserved to have. And so that humility, I think God honored that by putting men in my life strategically at different points to take the place of a dad and just kind of help guide me through, not making many of the terrible mistakes I contemplated and thought might be fun, or should, let's just see if it's really as bad as I thought, recklessly. And I had a very modest vision. I hoped that when our kids were grown, they wouldn't hate God and they wouldn't hate us. Right. And so let's start with those goals, because we're on the reset.
0: You bet.
1: So let's just start there, because we could raise another generation where that's true. Then I think, you know, the fruit that we would see from that in future generations would then become more obvious, right? And when I see our three kids now, all three of our kids went to church. I mean, they have their own churches that they go to. Noah goes to the same church we do. Excuse me. Zoe has a church she goes to. Anna has a church in Pella that they go to. But all three of our kids went on their own, went to church. Okay. They all came to the house on Sunday for dinner. Right. So we don't all agree on everything. Everybody's got my DNA.
0: Some arguments, of the best debates ever.
1: Arguments are had.
0: I love it.
1: All right. There's a lot of Dace DNA at that table. So arguments are had every now and then. Okay. But in the end, all three kids don't hate us, they don't hate God, and they're attracted to members of the opposite sex. So I'm kind of just calling those dubs, brother. I'm taking very modest wins, all right, and saying, all right, man, we did it. That's kind of how I'm looking at it.
0: And knowing you and Amy, and knowing the kids, and I don't know all their spouses. I know Anna's spouse, Stephen, but I think that's a low bar. I think your bar is a lot higher than that. And I think, Steve, when you're going through that with your own personal story, there's times when you know, I need to break the chain. This chain can't continue. And I need to start a new chain. I need to be that fresh link in the chain. And that's what you did. For Darla and me, it was a little bit different. It was kind of like, you know what? We look upstream, there's a lot of good up there. But how can we continue that linkage of a chain? And even for our boys, and I'm sure with your kids as well, they saw mom and dad not get it right once in a while. They saw mom and dad behind closed doors.
1: Oh, they saw that plenty of times.
0: When all the public saw was mom and dad out front, right?
1: Mm-hmm, right.
0: So they saw, you know, boy, that we don't want to do that. But that's where I think everybody loves Raymond, that had a really good deal at a wedding. That is editing. Take the good, edit the bad. show, what do you want to model after? What don't you want? That's even with Darla and I or others. You know, what do I want to model after that's good? What don't I want to take care with me? And Steve, I got to tell you, it kind of hit me afresh, but I remember when our son Lucas passed away. And we had people in the living room coming in to console us and all that. I remember Greg Baker, who leads our church ambassador network. But he looked at Darla and me and he said, Scripture's very clear. It is better to be in the house of the mourning than of the rejoicing. And I knew that, but I thought of it, obviously, personally now. And the reason to be in the house of the mourning is you find out what's important.
1: Mm-hmm.
0: In the house of rejoicing, I mean, let's live in the lap of luxury. Let's party like, you know, it's 1999, right? But when it's in the house of mourning, it's like, okay, what really made a difference? And so that's why I bought into nobody else or nobody other than Rudolph Giuliani's one deal in his book that said, weddings are optional, funerals are mandatory. And what he was saying there, even from Rudolph Giuliani, is that everybody wants to party. Good for you. Not everybody wants to be there when the times are tough. And so this past week, Chuck Hurley, Darla couldn't come up, but Chuck Hurley and I went up to a funeral in Sheldon, my hometown. And there's a guy that listens to your show a lot. His name is Dave Vandegreen. His mom passed away at 98 and a half years old. And I knew his mom because that was my and Darla's home church. And I told Darla it was more emotional for me to be in that funeral than I thought it was that it would have been. Because it was like closing the chapter of generational leadership that my parents were a part of.
1: Mm-hmm.
0: But what I got to see, and Chuck Hurley just reiterated in our team meeting, when the family walked in, yeah, you saw the kids, and the kids are now 70. But then you saw the grandkids. And then you saw the great-grandkids. And filled up the pews with all this family. And the preacher did a great job. I'm taking nothing away from the preacher. But then there was two eulogies, both from grandchildren. One granddaughter, one grandson. And now they're in their 30s. And talked about how grandma kneeled down by their bedside and prayed with them, teaching them how to pray.
1: Mm-hmm.
0: And that the common theme was her cup overfloweth, lived such a life filled with joy. Not, and believe me, she had hardship. You guys looked at the house that she was in for 66 years. I mean, that is not the lap of luxury. But she had her faith, she had her family, and she passed it on from one generation to the next. And it's what you saw there, generation to generation to generation. And that family, my gosh, if you had that family everywhere throughout this country, wow, would things be different. And that's what the secular researcher are finding out, and that's what your Christian and faith-based researchers are finding out. That family works in a country the way we are designed.
1: Well, that is a powerful testimony for sure. And you hit the mark, man. You're right on time this week.
0: Yeah. Praise God. Live like others' lives depend upon it, because they do.
1: They do, indeed. And I'll say this again to the young men. Even if every single woman sucked, and they don't, but even if they did, you would still be responsible to God for the headship and dominion that he has given you. And I promise you, if you live like that now, amen, when you're single, it is way more likely then that you will find the wife that you want eventually, if you live like that now. So,
0: a little bit of advice to those boys. Darla always told our boys, do not marry the one you can live with.
1: The one you can live without.
0: Can't live without.
1: Yeah. Good word there. Good to see you, brother. Thank you.
0: Good to see you. God bless.
1: All right. We're going to hear from you next. It'll be your turn to ask me anything. Stay tuned.

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0: 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I'm Steve Dace. Let us know what you think about what we think via the SteveDace.com inbox by emailing the show, steve@stevedace.com. That's D-E-A-C-E. 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Also, please don't forget to subscribe to the podcast version of the show. If you enjoy that, we appreciate that because we enjoy the fact that you guys are the biggest part of our audience. So make sure you hit subscribe, or if you're on Apple iTunes, hit that follow button to make sure you never miss an episode. And then also make sure to leave us a 5-star review. And thanks to the tens of thousands of you that have done that for us already. And thanks to Ghost Bed, my son now, he's got a bed as he leaves the home. Yeah, he's decided he's taking his ghost bed with him. Remember, that was the test here in the last year since ghost bed came on. We didn't have need for a bed. So we're like, well, he's going to need one here soon. So let's see what he thinks. Plus, in many respects, he is even more blunt than me, if you can believe that. It's true. And his tastes are almost as discriminating as Erzin's, right? He has to really like something to like kind of like it. Right. So his standards are way higher than mine, and he's more blunt. So the fact he decided to take it with him, that is literally the best endorsement I could possibly give you from anyone within my inner circle. All right. All right. 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All right, speaking of Erzin, you're up, man. It's all riding on you now.
1: No, the public is up. The adoring public is up.
0: You're a victim here?
1: Yes, very
0: yes,
1: much.
0: Yeah, yes. All right. It is your turn to ask me anything. Questions this week coming from our followers over on X. You guys know how this works. There are no topics off limits. There's really no stupid questions, just stupid people who ask questions. Todd has gone through, curated every last question that you guys have submitted in the replies, selected the ones he thought would be the most compelling or, and maybe even the most irritating for me to answer. We will get through as many of these as we can. I've not seen a single one because that's what makes it fun, right? I don't know what's coming. So we'll get through as many of these as we possibly can. And then what remains, we will deal with in the overtime today for Blaze TV subscribers. Aaron, you've got those locked and loaded, brother. Fire when ready.
2: Going to start with Jonathan, who says, when Aaron becomes the White House press secretary, what will be his Secret Service code name? My vote would be for Brisket or Delilah. I don't understand the Delilah.
0: Your delivery, the radio voice, I think, is a reference to Delilah, the radio gal.
1: I think it's
0: a reference to her.
1: I just thought,
0: especially given the way he spelled it. He didn't spell it like Delilah in the Bible. I think he spelled it like Delilah, the light 104.1, you know, franchise around the country, late night gal. Is she still on, by the way?
1: I don't know.
0: I would only listen to that once a year back in the day over Christmas time, when people, particularly military people, they call over their Christmas dedications and stuff like that. But I think that's who that's probably a reference to. But I totally love the code name of Brisket. I totally love that.
1: I just like that this snowball is gaining steam downhill about making Aaron press secretary. This is going places.
2: Just glare at people. Danik Bain is next. Steve, how does the Iowa State Fair straw poll that Lane and Hinson just dominated compare to historical results?
0: Ooh, I'm glad we got a question about this. Okay, so here's the thing about the Iowa State Fair straw poll. You can't trust the margins of it because it's entirely anecdotal, but you can often trust the results. And the reason why is because it's the Iowa State Fair. Now, here's the thing I'd also say, though, too. This might be the rainiest start to the Iowa State Fair that it's ever had, maybe since, or at least since the floods of 93, when I didn't even live here yet. You know, I was still gone from the state. So who knows if the state, how much the state had dried out for that state fair. Were you around here for that? And Aaron, that was the year you were born, so you don't remember it.
3: No.
0: You were still in Wisconsin?
1: I was here for the second floods and got arrested for that too.
0: Okay. So for people that don't remember, just go online and look at YouTube videos and just search Iowa floods of 93, man. And that stuff is looking biblical. I mean, that stuff is like, you know, we're going to build an ark. I mean, that's how profound those floods were. So I don't know if they had, I know that they had the state fair. I mean, literally the return of Christ is what it would take, or nuclear annihilation to stop the Iowa State Fair from occurring. Fair?
1: Yes.
0: So I'm sure, I know that they had it. How dried out it was, how well attended it was, I don't know. Okay. That's also going back, again, the year Aaron was born. So we're well over 30 years now. We're going to another century, in fact. So in modern times, this has to be the wettest start to an Iowa State Fair ever. I mean, it's just, it has literally rained. I finally had to break down and mow my lawn yesterday after church, which I hate to do, but it was the only window I had with all the rain we've had. And holy cow, was there still a lot of moist ground out there. And so given that, I don't know, and this fair just started too, so attendance might not be great, you know, I don't know. But here's the thing about the Iowa State Fair you need to realize. It's the largest gathering of Iowans every single year. Every single year. And it's the large, and therefore, I think the results tell you a lot about what Iowans think, even if the specific margins are not scientific in how they are assessed, because it's all anecdotal, people just voting in it, right? So I do think, particularly given the kinds of Democrats that they're running in Iowa, the two choices Democrats have made in Iowa are both very smart choices. Rob Sand has been trying to convince people for several years as the last statewide office holder in the Democratic Party left in the state of Iowa that he's not a left winger, and has spent a good deal of his wife's and his in-laws' money completely trying to reinvent himself to not be essentially the communist that he was his entire political career, because that's really what all Democrats are now, essentially. So Iowans have been bombarded with millions and millions of dollars for the past year plus of ads of just trying to normalize Rob Sand as just an everyman, you know, just a regular dude, you know. Josh Turek, the Senate candidate they're running, is a very inspirational figure. He was disabled. His father got disabled from Agent Orange, I think, in Vietnam, right? And it led to him being born with a birth defect that eventually relegated him to a wheelchair. I think he's won, I think, 2 gold medals, right?
1: I think so.
0: For playing wheelchair basketball. And he's very, very likable. But here's the thing. If you look at his voting record, he's voted for every left-wing cockamamie thing he could possibly imagine that we've gotten rid of in our state.
1: Or doesn't vote at all by not showing up.
0: Or that, too.
1: Yeah.
0: Okay, yeah. So the fact that they've chosen two people who have built huge brands. And the thing is, Josh won the primary by being likable. Like, he didn't run like hard left on like any issues in the primary at all. He ran on
1: his Team America.
0: Yeah, that's exactly what he ran on. And he was doing that in the Democrats' primary. It's not that he ran left and now he's trying to, you know, no. He won the primary by running on Team America stuff. So the fact that with all of that coverage and as aspirational as both of these Democrats have attempted to be, the fact that they finished so pitifully poor in the Iowa straw poll or the Iowa State Fair straw poll is not a nothing, for sure. It may mean something. It may mean more than any other state fair straw poll in the United States of America, given how the state of Iowa is wired and how many people attend this event. So I do think it's very good news for both Zach Lane and Ashley Hinson, but I wouldn't necessarily trust the margins. Okay, I think Zach's going to win. If Zach wins by more than 4 points or so, I will be stunned. Because it'll mean that we corrected some things at a national level that helped for that. That right now it doesn't seem like we're all that focused on fixing, right? Right now it just seems like we're focused on being the toll booth managers of the Strait of Hormuz. Kind of feels like that's all we really care about nationally right now, right?
1: We'll see you.
0: Yeah, you know, so, but I do think it's good news, yeah. Don't trust the margins. Like last summer, Randy Feenstra got annihilated in the Iowa State Fair straw poll. And that was and now he ended up losing the primary. That ended up being a good forecast, right? It was way closer than the Iowa State Fair straw poll said it was going to be. But that was the first sign of, uh-oh, you know, like Carl Lewis was singing the national anthem here. So if I were the Democrats, I would be like, we've spent an ungodly sum of money in the last year trying to get the people coming to this event to not see us as, you know, all the Democrats they voted out of office, and then they turned right around and did this, you know. I would be concerned if I were the Democrats for sure, which means that would be good for us. Do you guys have thoughts on that? I mean, guys, you've lived in Iowa for decades. Aaron's only lived here, you know, except for his time in college. So what do you guys think?
1: No, I'm more or less track with your thinking. And the fact that it is, the fact that is uniform in both races means that, to me, people are awake enough that despite what you said about the economic concerns, they realize that those do not trump how crazy that stuff has become, A, and B, we can see through the Turek sand normie stuff. I did not expect, and again, it's not scientific, but even that, I would not have expected that count to be that large.
0: That's why I noted the wetness of the weather. Because the wetness of the weather, the hardcore fairgoers are who's going there right now, right? A lot of the normies aren't there yet, okay? Waiting for drier days. So again, that's where I would trust the result, but I wouldn't trust the vastness of the margin. Yeah.
3: I will say, from what I've seen, have no idea who's running Ashley Hinson's campaign. Really don't know much about Ashley Hinson herself. What I will say is that I'm not super surprised at the margin with her. I mean, she's, based on the straw poll, she's marginally pulling ahead of Zach Lane. What I will say, and from what I have seen, it seems like that campaign had a plan to go after Turek. And it seems like they're executing that plan, because the morning after the primary, do you remember what Ashley Hinson's gender stuff was on day one. So I don't know much about Ashley Hinson. I don't know what she wants to do, who she wants to be, or whether she wants to do things in Washington, D.C., like actually accomplish things. I do know, though, that her instincts, or whoever's running her campaign's instincts, to go right in. How do you actually accomplish that against a guy in a wheelchair with an inspiring story? It seems like she's been doing that pretty well by exposing the fact that, no, it's not all rainbows and daisies over here. So that's kind of my read on that race in particular. Ready to move on?
0: You bet. Let's move on.
3: Let's go to Kelly still, who says, which book, story, person from the Old Testament do you think deserves to have a film made about it with the budget and seriousness of The Passion of the Christ? I choose the proper account of Noah and the flood and Elijah. Could you imagine the impact of those stories?
0: Elijah for sure. Elijah for sure. That is an incredible idea. Elijah that would touch every base you could possibly imagine. I mean, just for me, just for nicer than God Christians to go to a film and watch Elijah sit there on Mount Carmel just taunting these demonic prophets. Maybe your Lord's constipated. Maybe he's taking a dump. That's right there in the scriptures. That's what he did.
1: That's a key point you bring up, because I totally agree. Here's the thing. I mean, there are so many stories there to be told. But the amount of people that have a problem with The Chosen, for example, because, and there's not just one type of that kind, but what you just said right there in the scriptures, Elijah does not have his own book, and he actually does not have that many chapters. To make a movie, you're going to have to,
0: be some exposition,
1: fill in the blanks.
0: Sure. Yeah.
1: And there's a lot of, it's clear that it's mostly from the Protestant side of things. This obviously does not, I mean, as a movie maker, I don't even need to ask you. It does not apply to you, but they cannot abide that whatsoever. It's basically to them, it's graven images. It's not the real thing, and therefore you shouldn't do it.
3: This would be the problem I'd have with the quote unquote, what was the term here? Chose proper account of Noah and the flood. That's what I was about to say for making that one. Because a lot of the world of Noah's day and age, you know, it's spoken about a little bit in Genesis.
0: Like the antediluvian era?
3: Yeah. Yeah. There's a lot open to interpretation, and you're going to end up pissing everyone off.
0: So I mean, hey, I faced this writing a nefarious plot. It's just at the time, I wasn't a big enough name that to draw enough fire from it, right? But I had to fill in plenty of expositional blanks. I did a lot of prayer. I did a lot of pastoral accountability with this, hoping that I wasn't doing anything that was sacrilegious in any way. But I had to explain some things. If I wanted the book to be evangelistic, I had to explain, well, the devil knows he loses. Why does he keep fighting, for example? These are questions I had to explain. And I did the best I could. You know, one of the expositional points I make in a nefarious plot is that Cain and Abel, that the enemy, that hell sees Cain and Abel as essentially a euphemism for their relationship with humanity. That that we are the younger brother. They were created first. We're given opportunities to procreate, to take dominion over over an aspect of creation, to be made in the likeness and image of God, to receive grace, right? And despite their superiority, they were not, in terms of form, they were not granted any of these particular traits. And so this had a lot to do with why the demons fell, rebelled, why they have gone after tempting humanity, things of that nature. That's why the first murder is the two brothers, Cain and Abel, right? Because it's emblematic of the relationship between how these fallen angels view humanity, you know, and some of that I borrowed from Paradise Lost. Some of it I just imagined. Okay. But that's all exposition. I don't know that that's true. I could be dead wrong. But my hope was if I was wrong, it was in an attempt to elevate, you know, the overall view of the scriptures, not to, you know, reinterpret it, to reimagine it, or to take away from it, right? And I do think there is an element within Protestant circles I have seen. I'll just be honest, man. It's one reason why I've not watched beyond season one of The Chosen, and it's not because I buy into a lot of that stuff, but simply because I just really don't want to argue with people about it, man. I got a million other things to argue about, you know, and I really don't want to argue about seasons two through now season six of The Chosen. I just don't. I don't want to argue, is that quote out of the Book of Mormon, or, you know, did some fourth rate, you know, key grip bring a pride flag to the set one day? Same reason I'm not into the Rubio Vance, let's argue about that 19 months before an Iowa caucus that may never matter takes place. I'm pretty intent on going after the people trying to end my way of life. I don't think Vance or Rubio followers are an existential threat to my life. I don't. I just, some of my best friends are Vance and Rubio followers. All right, to quote Archie Bunker. All right, so in a different context. So my focus right now, particularly when I sit at that dinner table, like I mentioned last hour, and I'm just quiet and I'm just watching the next generations of my own lineage just carry on conversations and live their lives. Yeah, a lot of my focus is like, okay, who or what is threatening this conversation right here at this table, right here, this table right here? Who or what is threatening that? I'm going after them. That's my target, them. And I don't think Dallas Jenkins is trying to end or threaten my way of life.
3: Next, let's go to Walker Miller. The Bible offers a lot of direction about knowingly persecuting the innocent. In light of your Christian worldview, where should Christians stand on the FBI's persecution of a mentally marginal Brian Cole Jr. for planting the J6 bombs? Whose souls are in jeopardy? What about the people who are silent and watch it happen?
0: Well, this is an intriguing question. Number one, we don't know that they're doing that. There's some evidence that suggests they may be, but I would say the same thing here all along that I said all along about Candace and Tyler Robinson. We're going to have a trial. There's going to be court proceedings. We're going to see. People are going to put their cards on the table. You know? And I mean, I'm totally fine waiting, and let's see what that process looks like. I don't know for sure that Brian Cole is not the January 6th pipe bomber. I do know for sure I hold Steve Baker's work in very high regard. I also know Steve Baker is not an infallible human being. So how do I reconcile all of that? Well, I watched the legal proceedings. He's going to have attorneys. They're going to bring forth evidence. Now, here's what I can tell you. It's been a few weeks since I've talked to Steve about this. But what I can tell you is that Brian Cole's defense attorney is actually, his team is actually quite interested in the work that Steve Baker is doing. How much interest is Tyler Robinson's attorney focused on what Candace has been doing? The answer is zero. Why? Well, because Baker is interested in evidence. Candace is interested in Candace. She's interested in conjuring things. She's interested in feelings. She's interested in I will not be ignored and why did you like this other woman and not me? Lots of things. She's interested in being a satanic slanderer, right? Baker's just an old school muckraker journalist, man. That's all Baker cares about is what's the evidence. Doesn't care about anything else. So I let the process play itself out and adjudicate itself out. And we'll get an answer. You know? That's the best answer that I can give you. And then I think if it turns out that Baker was correct, then I think we should revisit this and it would be appropriate at that time. But first, I think we should just let all this play itself out first, because there's things we don't know yet. Is that fair?
1: Yeah.
3: Next up, we go to Thomas Sanko or Sanko. I've heard many Christians consider gambling a sin, possibly due to the inclination for greed or by acquiring money that hasn't been earned and comes at someone else's misfortune. Would you say that the Bible tells us that gambling is a sin? And if so, how would the stock market and perhaps more intriguingly, the new online prediction markets factor into this equation?
0: So I would say idolatry is a sin for sure. Okay. Ill-gotten gain is a sin for sure. All right. So how that fits in to the rest of your question, I think is highly debatable. I used to let John MacArthur early in my faith walk challenge me quite a bit, because I knew a lot of the older generation, people that have been Christians longer than me, held him in very high regard, and that he had some instincts on things that differed from my own. And so I wanted to hear what he had to say. I think I shared this story when John passed away, that he had a sermon he did. I want to say it was like 35 reasons or something like this, that Christians shouldn't be involved in politics. And I listened to that a couple different times. Now, post-COVID, John kind of changed some of his views on some of this when he recognized, well, maybe my own interpretation of Romans 13, which was wrong for decades. Because again, if Steve Baker's not infallible, neither is John MacArthur, right? You know, it would be kind of ironic for John to say there's no such thing as papal infallibility, and then for his supporters to claim that he himself was infallible. That would seem to be kind of ironic, right?
1: Yeah.
0: I mean, how many sermons did John give over the years condemning papal infallibility? Would seem kind of ironic to now turn around and say, well, John's infallible. No, he wasn't infallible. So John recognized that late in his life, he had cornered himself with his own heterodoxical view of Romans 13 into a position now that he has to be compliant to the state when it says you can't worship Jesus. And so he ended up having to fight Gavin Newsom in hand-to-hand combat because he cornered himself with those views. Nevertheless, I also recognize John was one of the most brilliant preachers of his era. So I would listen to his stuff to challenge my own worldview. And so there was one on, I think it was 30 or 35 reasons why Christians shouldn't be in politics. And there were like two or three. The rest of them I kind of thought were kind of silly and naive. And then there were two or three that I thought were really serious and compelling and ended up changing some of the way I went about doing politics. And so I've always been very, very thankful for that. I read a book of his on a plane once, about Christians and gambling. And as I read it, I thought, the way he's interpreting this would apply to literally every piece of speculation. So soybean markets, corn markets, stock markets, everything that doesn't have essentially the way John defined it in this book is everything that the transaction does not create a determinative income could be considered to be gambling. That's not how he defined it specifically, but that's how it could be defined. Meaning that if you give money to somebody else for something and that transaction does not determine what the outcome of said transaction is, it's speculative in any way, then that would be gambling. What do we call people who invest in the stock market knowing that they can determine the outcome? What do we call those people? Criminals, actually, because it's called insider trading, right? You're not allowed to do that, right? The point of it is to be speculative, because if insiders could just rig the entire thing, then what would be the point in you and I putting our 401ks in there, right?
1: Right.
0: That's why there's so much controversy over members of Congress and how they suddenly dump stocks or buy stocks in their portfolios with, you know, rates of return greater than anything Warren Buffett's done in a lifetime based on things they know that are about to take place, like we saw during COVID, or votes they're about to take, or military actions that are about to occur, right? Because we all recognize that's insider trading, that's gaming the system. You're taking the speculative aspect of the process, which is what creates the fairness of opportunity, is the speculation that you can't determine the outcome. And so, because I love fantasy football and stuff like that, but listen, man, there's all kinds of things I like and loved that I gave up for the Lord. Okay, there'll be other things in the future he'll ask me to give up too, you know. So it comes down. Number one is idolatry. Does this provide you an escape or dopamine hit that takes away from the main purpose or reason that God puts you on earth? Does engaging in this activity make you or turn you into a person you otherwise would not be if you didn't? Because now you've put this where God belongs. That's what idolatry is. Right? Now, an ill-gotten gain would be an example of, well, like insider trading would be actually an example of ill-gotten gain. Congressional stock trading would be an example of ill-gotten gain. Right? So, I'm not exactly sure. I understand under the old era, before sports betting was legal, I understand why that was not viewed the same as betting on, investing speculatively in a commodity or in a stock, because that was a black market, often run by criminal elements, right?
1: Yes.
0: And you're furthering those things. That's I can totally understand why. Yes, dude, I was doing this. I had to give it up. I don't know if I've even, how many times I've even shared this with you guys publicly. You know, I ended up back in Iowa after I went and moved to Michigan. I ended up back in Iowa because I was betting illegally with a sports bookie after I got flunked out of college. And I let it all ride on the Oklahoma-Texas game of 1994, and I couldn't pay the bet. So I called my grandma up and said, hey, can I move in with you so they don't hurt me? That's how I ended up back here. Now, years later, you know, Lord convicted me, hey, you owe that person money. So I tracked that person down, that my bookie down. He was now a manager at a D&W grocery store in Grand Rapids, Michigan. And I tracked him down years later with interest and paid him back. So that's a form of an ill-gotten gain. Like, is anything productive happening because this transaction or because this market exists, right? Okay. So when it was a black market, I think unquestionably that was true. Now I think that now that it's a regulated market, now I think it's way more of a gray area. And this kind of actually ties back to the J.D. Vance conversation we had last hour. How much of any of the speculative market, I mean, given how much foreign investment's involved in corn, just look in our own state. Let's just go with our own state. Given how much foreign investment is involved in the commodities of our agri-state, how much do we really trust that speculative market to be a true free-for-all, you know, let it ride, whoever's got the best product and is able to best read trend lines wins? How much do you trust that, given how much the Shycoms are investing in our commodities markets here in our state like ours, right?
1: It's sketchy.
0: And so I think it gets down to almost any speculative market at this point, I think, could be considered gambling. You know, if that sounds like a non-answer, it's because it kind of is.
1: But which one are the young men addicted to right now?
0: Well, that's why I led with idolatry. If you're getting a dopamine hit from it, an escape hit from it, that you shouldn't be getting, then absolutely you are in sin without question.
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4: You bet.
3: An inside baseball question that may or may not
4: happen. I know what you're about to ask.
3: What do you think I'm going to ask you about?
4: YouTube.
3: Correct. You read my mind. So YouTube just announced that starting next Monday, it will count the moment a video begins to play with no minimum watch time as a view. Okay, now, what does that mean? And then two, I want us to explain how that could change things for the consumer that's out there, right? So that we're not just doing inside baseball here, but making them smarter consumers. So how big of a change, first of all, do you think that is?
4: I think for us, we will see an increase in exposure. What this is doing, it's going from a qualitative accounting of views to a quantitative accounting of views, meaning that YouTube had previously, before this change, been counting a view as somebody who's actually watching the video is probably going to be watching for at least, I think, 30 seconds. That was what counted as a view for a long form video.
3: One of the reasons why everybody's making these 30 second shorts right now is because of what Aaron just said.
4: And so that was what counted as a view, 30 seconds. Now they're going to go back to whoever watches the first frame, which is less than it's a fraction of a second. Whoever watches the first frame of a video, that gets counted as a view. Now, I don't know how much this will, That will change. Our numbers will go up dramatically. Everybody's numbers will. It just will. I don't know if that changes what counts as an impression, though, which is what advertisers are looking for.
3: Another area where this, you guys might find this interesting is, so this is one of the reasons why X has been doing something like this since Musk took over. But this is why there's not a lot of attempts to monetize videos on X, because in comparison to YouTube, their numbers are more aggressive because they have a similar style to the one that YouTube is about to switch to. And so there was a concern that if there was this massive delta between views on X compared to YouTube, are those real views? Can you account for those views and into real people for advertisers and things of that nature? But now it seems like they're pretty much going to align with the way that that X has been doing it now in their view count. So it may change the way that you guys consume things on X as well moving forward. So thank you, Aaron. Appreciate that. Now we're back to you guys. You guys get to ask me anything. Go ahead.
4: We'll continue on with Todd Miller, who says, why have you guys not covered the online grooming threats at all? Many of your listeners probably have kids using places like Roblox and Discord that are being used to do horrible things to children. Brave people like BX on X have been covering these online predators for years.

0: That's a good question, and I'll just lobby that back to the guy that books the show, probably for no other reason other than it's the Steve Dace show and my kids are all grown. And so that's just not the... But now as I'm starting to get grandkids, but they're still, you know, years off of being online and stuff. So there's no other reason other than that. It's just it's the Steve Dace show and my kids have been grown, and that's not a danger for them anymore. But I think that that's a good check, Todd. So we should definitely have some conversations with some folks that are working on those subjects.
1: Yeah, I mean, I put these two back to back. They have a lot in common. The question before the previous...
0: I'm fascinated. What does the question about gambling have to do with this one, do you think? Oh, because of the online element? Is that what you're thinking?
1: We know the problems. Now it's just a matter of will. I mean, do we know enough now on online sports gambling and on anonymous chat groups, which this is, that both should be made illegal?
0: The fact, I mean, I'm fine with those kinds of conversations for sure.
1: Well, I say absolutely. Online sports gambling, it's been a disaster. And the anonymous chat rooms of any kind, this is not a First Amendment issue. It's not democracy or die. No, I mean, we have too many people with too many idols that they're protecting to see the obvious. There's nothing healthy about this.
2: This might be a little bit harsh, but I think it's necessary. I kind of feel like in the year 2026, not 2006, 2026, if you're a parent of a teen or a parent of a kid that has devices, which they're 8, 9, 10, 11, 12, what are they doing with tablets or phones, you know, smartphones? That's just my opinion. But if you're a parent of a kid with devices, whether that's tablets, computers, gaming consoles, and you don't have those locked down, if you don't have the parental controls, monitors, accountability, things like that, if you're not aware of these threats in the year 2026, you're not going to make it. I'm sorry. Now, that's not... Maybe we should be covering this more often, but it seems like there's dozens of... It seems like every week we see stories like this, trying to just predators getting caught left and right. If you're still unaware of that threat online in the year 2026, I don't know what to tell you.
0: Okay.
1: Yeah.
0: Next question.
2: Next, go to Polo, who says, first question, why are you so obsessed with Tucker Carlson? You and Todd freak out every single day over what's going on in society. The Bible said those things were going to happen, so the pieces are actually falling into place. What change do you hope to achieve? Todd, was there a second question, too?
1: From him?
2: Yeah, because he just said first question. I mean, I guess there's technically two questions in there, but...
1: No, that's it.
0: Okay, well, on the first front, I think he's the most toxic and dangerous heretic of the era. So, that's why. The second one... I'm trying to figure out how to answer this for you. It doesn't sound flippant, but, I'm trying to save what's left of my way of life. So back to that dinner table conversation again. I'm trying to save and preserve what's left of our way of life. So that conversation can continue long after I'm no longer there to sit at the head of the table. And those are the best answers to you I can give. And I'll leave them there because I think to go further would risk me being flippant, and I'm going to assume you want those to be serious answers, so I'll just stop there.
2: Jay Kegley says, the Tucker interview with Hunter Biden is an attempt to flip the laptop story from FBI was covering it to protect Biden to FBI planted it to help Trump, with the ultimate goal being to totally kill the morale of anyone that was waking up to how messed up our government is.
0: I think this is possible. I think when you're deconstructing at the level that Tucker is, it's kind of impossible to know. Did you guys see Thomas Massie go after that?
1: Yeah.
0: Citizen journalist guy whose name, what's his name?
2: He's like 20-something years old, Nick Shirley.
0: Why? For what reason? Okay. I mean, I just, deconstruction does this to people. And it's an ugly process. And I think it's possible that that could be the intent. More likely, that is just going to be the random result of what the intent is, which is just to blame everything on Jews and Israel at this point. But these two questions back to back, I'm also guessing were not coincidental in how Todd ordered them. Because the second question helps to answer the first. I mean, and the second question is why I answered the first one the way that I did. I think Tucker's the most toxic, dangerous heretic of this era. He is the Marcione. He given his media presence and the audience that even in a diminished state that he can command, he is online with, I would argue, the inverted trinity of the greatest heretics in the history of the church. Marcion, who was the chief of the Gnostics. Arius, who denied the incarnation. So literally an antichristical figure, because that's who St. John said the Antichrist was. People that would deny the incarnation were Antichrist, and that's what Arius did. And then Pelagius, who just denied original sin outright. So Marcion denied the efficacy of the scriptures, tried to remove. He would do things like retcon the Book of Esther into a story about Persian genocide in a desperate attempt to divorce the scriptures from their Jewish foundation. Because if you remove something from its original context, you can add any context you want to it from that point forward. That's what Tucker is doing. That's what Marcion did. That's why I refer to him as Marcion. Arius denied the incarnation. So if the resurrection is the fundamental fact of Christianity, its fundamental claim, well, the incarnation is the foundational one. That God became a man. Otherwise, he wouldn't have been qualified to go to the cross and live that perfect life and be that atonement for us and have the power of over life and death, correct?
1: Mm-hmm.
0: So the incarnation is the foundational fact of Christianity. It's why John says to deny the incarnation is what makes you an antichrist. Arius did. And then Pelagius denies original sin. Human beings are basically good. People like Tallarico and others, they would be your Pelagius of this era. That's a Pelagian spirit. Those are the three great heretics of the early church. And I would argue since that era, no one's heresy, heterodoxy, has been able to metastasize when you combine both the platform he commands and the credibility that he had built in. And all three of the great heretics I just mentioned also had previous church ties too, by the way. But nobody, given the platform he commands and the reputation he had going in, I don't know of a heretic in hundreds of years who has the potential of damage that Tucker does. And now he's even deconstructing his own momentous work. Tony Bobulinski, fraud. Hunter Biden laptop, plant from the Jews. You want to talk about providence, God's sense of humor. For Hunter Biden to take that retcon attempt from Tucker and then go out the next couple days thereafter and talk about how much he loves socialism and AOC and everything else, that's some providential stuff right there. I mean, for Hunter to take that gift horse from Tucker and just look it right in the mouth and then go right out afterwards and just peddle the most self-destructive left-wing nihilism that could possibly get elected in America. That's some ask, seek, knock stuff. That's some my sheep hear my voice kind of stuff. Those with ears to hear, let them hear.
2: Randy is next, who asks, is Mitch McConnell more akin to Woodrow Wilson or Schrodinger's cat in 2026?
0: I wouldn't say Mitch McConnell is akin to Woodrow Wilson. I think what makes getting rid of the McConnells of the world so problematic is that they really aren't rhinos the way that we have traditionally defined it. In many respects, they're kind of variations of John Roberts. They're institutionalists. And they're not communists. They're not Marxists. They're not progressives. There's a couple rhinos that are like that. I'd say Lisa Murkowski is that. I'd say Don Bacon is that. But most of these Republicans who disappoint us, they're not Marxists or communists or even progressives. So they're not as ideologically committed to Woodrow Wilson. Really, it's that they don't really believe in anything. Their own position, the institutions they're a part of, the relationships they're in. They are their status quo sectarians. If we put the Wonder Woman lasso of truth around them, and so the Chiron under the screen when they came on TV told us who they truly represented, it would just say status quo. That's the truth of it. And that status quo has afforded them a nice life, the position that they have. And so just as I have a great interest in maintaining the generational dialogue and conversation I get to see at my dinner table. I've referenced that a few times already this show. You know, I got to see it again yesterday. My driving force right now is I want to make sure these conversations continue at this dinner table long after I'm gone, right? They feel the same way about the institutions and relationships and donors that put them where they are. Their driving force is not really a heritage or a legacy. It's a gravy train. It's a system. If they were really committed to an ideology and not a system, they'd be way better at stuff. But they're really committed to a system and relationships, maintaining that system more than anything else. Because it's their system. All right, let's save the rest for the overtime. How about, give me a quick thought on how I just answered that question about McConnell.
1: Generously, considering all the things that could be said. I mean, it's very dark. If we're protecting institutions and we're not going to hagiography to like, hey, Mitch, democracy survived. Really, isn't that what you used to do for both parties? Now you got to do this shadowy stuff because you don't have a succession plan and the secret handshakes in order. I mean, this is and why everybody who says we need to do different than Mitch. Look at your own life and see if you're truly, at the end of the day, more an institutionalist that you're willing to let on for the reason Steve said. You're more about the stuff and the trains running on time than really standing on principle.
0: Mm-hmm.
3: Can we get a vibe check on whether or not he's alive? I think I changed my mind. I think he is alive.
0: You do think he's alive. Mm-hmm. Is he a vegetable?
3: No.
0: You think he's conscious?
1: Then why do you think he's alive? Because that's the million-dollar question. For what purpose? Is he hidden and alive?
0: I'm going to say he's not alive. I'm going to say maybe even he was, and now he's not. The whole thing's disappeared. There's no attempts to show us anything, spin anything. Nobody's talking about it.
1: So Mitch isn't alive. He's alive.
0: Is he alive? Nice. I promised. I can't remember the gal's name. I promised her on Friday I'd retire that.
1: That was me. My fault, totally.
0: Yes. But, yeah. There's been no updates or anything. I don't think he's alive.
1: Me neither.
0: All right, we're going to stick around, finish Ask Me Anything in the overtime today at blazetv.com/Dace. For the rest of you, we will see you tomorrow, noon to 2 Eastern, right after Glenn Beck and right here on Blaze TV. Until then, go hard, Romans 8:28.
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10: Do and Dave, Do America presents Diner versus the Hibachi Experience. The egg a little bit, toss it. Nice and easy. Oh, throws it a little bit. Oh no, lands on somebody's head. He takes it well.
11: It lands on a guy's. He does. He's laughing. From what I understand, they're AOC's eggs.
10: And this is what they were doing with them after all? They've unfrozen them already?
11: They unfroze them and brought them to a hibachi. That's what I'm told.
10: Probably more use than they'll get in real life. That's an interesting. Now I'm a hibachi veteran, Dave. I'm there a lot, as you can see by my physique, but also my son, like, absolutely loves hibachi. It's by far his favorite food in the world. Like, he just wants to go to this one particular hibachi place all the time.
11: Well, it's awesome, so I get it.
10: Yeah. I mean, last time I was there, I was just, like, quizzing the guy. I'm like, you need to expand your business. Like, this place needs to be open for breakfast. I would go to that. I would go to hibachi breakfast on a day-to-day basis. Not necessarily to eat Asian food, rice, or make me egg sandwiches off that grill coming off, like, piping hot like that. I would be there every single day. I don't understand. I feel like they're missing a massive opportunity.
11: They really are. They already got the eggs. All you got to do is get some bread involved, and you have yourself a second business.
10: Yes. It's true, too. And, like, the worst part about the hibachi thing is you realize, like, what you're eating. Like, you realize, like, how much oil they're just dumping into that fried rice. You realize that just every little bit of it. Like, my son, I think, if given the opportunity, would eat there every single day. Like, he absolutely loves it. But if I'm afraid to, like, release him into the world as an adult because he's going to be 1,400 pounds within 6 months.
11: Oh, yeah. They put, like, an Exxon oil spill onto the thing, and you realize that's what you're putting in your body. I mean, the main difference is, like, if you ordered from behind there, you really don't know what they're doing to it. And good chances there was never an onion choo-choo train.
10: Yeah, they don't do that in the back. And Dave, that's one of the lessons we're going to learn today, is that you don't want to know how your food is prepared. There's no reason to know that, and you don't want to know that. And we'll give you a version and at least a basic understanding of that truth on today's program, because we're going to do some not so finger-licking good chicken.

0: 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I'm Stu Bergier, along with Dave Landau.
1: Ahoy, and we meet again.
0: We do. Dave Landau has a bunch of new shows, Dave, all over the country, August and September, even into October on DaveLandau.com. Want to highlight a couple for us?
1: Yes, this Thursday. You can see me at Hilarities in Cleveland, Ohio. Then this weekend, Traverse City Comedy Club. And then next week, Honolulu, Hawaii. It's August 26th. I know there's a lot going on down there right now. Hopefully that'll be cleared up. September 2 through 5, Comedy Key West. And then just announced October 23rd, Canton, Michigan, the Cherry Hill Village Theater.
0: I will say, your September... August into September is pretty spectacular here. You're doing every great vacation location. You've got Honolulu, you've got Key West, and then you're doing what a thing I love, which is the mountain town during the summer with the Salt Lake Denver situation back to back. That there's nothing better than the mountain town during the summer. I feel like it's great.
1: Oh, yeah, they're beautiful. Yeah, especially because it's not piping hot.
0: Yeah.
1: You're shielded by the altitude and the mountains. I enjoy it.
0: Yeah, nobody's there. Like, it's not like, when you go to, a ski town during the winter, it's obviously crazy. Like, during the summer, it's like it kind of cleared out. You can do those out. You can feel like you're outdoorsy. You can feel like you're almost in shape a little bit because you, hike once. And you're like, I really tamed that hill.
1: You got it.
0: You know? It's pretty impressive stuff. So,
1: as opposed to the winter where you and your friend are walking around trying to find Mary Samsonite, that never works out.
0: It never does. Never does. It's a story that's been around for a very long time. DaveLandau.com for tickets to all those events. PredictableShow.com. We have a preview of the Florida primaries, which is tomorrow. We'll have some live coverage this week of that as well. And of course, join us on Blaze TV, blazetv.com/Stu and Dave. The code is Stu and Dave to save yourself $20. I we have these little text message exchanges in the morning, Dave, where we kind of toss around the whole team, kind of like, hey, what should we do? What should the segments be today? And, you jump in. Sometimes you're busy, though. You don't get a chance to read all of them. And I feel like today I may have made a mistake by skipping some of the text messages that came through because
1: they're pretty important.
0: They usually are. Our lead story today: Popeye's employee faces backlash after viral video shows him hovering over raw chicken. What was he thinking? Now, the main story coming off of a weekend is going to be a guy, I guess, farting on chicken. This is the story we chose for the beginning of the show. And it is legitimately a repulsive thought. The video actually does exist. I don't know if you eat at Popeyes. I don't know that you'll ever eat at Popeyes after watching this, but here is the lead story today.
2: Are you ready?
0: I have so many questions, Dave. Where do we even begin?
1: I think we begin with their slogan.
3: Love that chicken from Popeyes.
0: You know, watching him farting on the chicken takes me away a little bit, but I hear that jingle. I'm like, I don't know. Maybe I'll give it a shot.
1: Maybe that is the secret. Look, that could be the Colonel's, one of his many spices. We don't know.
0: No.
1: We don't know what the secrets are. That could be going on at KFC all the same. We're not sure. I don't think it's a good advertising. At least the chicken was raw, so chances are they cooked it out.
0: Mm-hmm. Mm-hmm. Yes.
1: But
0: doesn't make me feel better.
1: I really, when I go there, I mainly only go for their biscuits, and I really hope no one's farting on the biscuits.
0: No, the biscuits, they would never do anything like that to the biscuits, Dave. It's only the chicken in that one incident. Everything else is totally fine with all the food that you eat at Popeyes.
3: Love that chicken from Popeyes.
0: See?
1: As long as they're not seasoning any biscuits with their anus.
0: No.
1: I don't know if you could eat the chicken and necessarily know. That's the thing. You wouldn't know.
0: No.
1: The biscuits, you'd know. You'd be like, why is this not delightful? This is like the best biscuit ever, and it tastes like crap.
0: From what I remember, now I will say, as a person who admits to going to fast food restaurants like dozens of times a week, it's been a very long time since I've been to a Popeyes location. What is your general, if you're going to put it in the hierarchy of delicious fast food, where are you putting Popeyes?
1: I mean, it's definitely up there where I would say top five.
0: Wow.
1: Especially because the biscuits are amazing. Some of the sandwiches are good. They have a blackened ranch sandwich, which is what I believe is named after all the neighborhoods that they build Popeyes in. That one's pretty delightful. But I mean, honestly, probably eating that chicken through the drive-thru and going is safer than going into the store.
0: Yeah.
1: There's a lot of stuff that happens at those Popeyes.
0: It does feel like you take your life into your own hands a little bit, not just with the typical heart attack risk that you have at any fast food place, but there seems to be additional risk at Popeyes.
1: Yes, it's basically the Popeyes chicken of Waffle Houses, if that makes sense. Very similar clientele in the restaurant, beating the crap out of each other and various things happening in many, many videos I see. Now, you just don't see it as much in McDonald's or Taco Bell. Taco Bell almost never, which is surprising because most people are drunk.
0: Yeah, well, yeah, first of all, absolutely true. Secondly, though, I feel like Taco Bell puts you asleep, right? Like, by the time you're done eating Taco Bell, you just want to unplug a machine and see what happens, right? Like, it's a different vibe. I think you're going into Popeyes, you're getting a little bit of that spice, right? You're a little fired up. I feel like it might wake you up a little bit, and then bad things happen.
1: It does. Popeyes is kind of like doing cocaine with baby laxative. You're just up all night crapping your pants. You know, you want to make sure it's not overly cut with that, or else it's really going to backfire on you. Mm-hmm. So I would say Popeyes, very delicious, but also the cocaine of fast food due to the side effects.
0: We love that chicken from Popeyes. As you make that point, Dave, I'm sure it's true, but I do realize we do have different life experiences and different references. I've noticed that over the years. It feels like years, but it's only been 100 episodes. Okay.
1: Coffee. Let's call it just black coffee. Okay,
0: perfect.
1: Bowel-irritating coffee.
0: Now, Popeyes has been around for a while. It's been a pop culture phenomenon. I'm told I don't remember the movie Little Nicky, which was an Adam Sandler vehicle. Which is, I think, the right way to say that, where they were like, hey, Adam Sandler makes a lot of money. Let's put him in anything. This was that period. He's coming off of his biggest hits, the peak of his career. They're like, let's try this Little Nicky thing. It kind of bombs, right? If I remember right, it was not a success.
1: It bombed, I think, for him. Like, I think it still made money, but it wasn't this massive explosion.
0: Yeah, it felt like
1: that all his other movies.
0: It felt like the beginning of the downturn where, like, again, he's had a great career. I'm not being critical of Adam Sandler. I like the guy, and I think he's had a great career.
1: Me too, yeah.
0: But, like, there was everyone has that. Jim Carrey had it, right, where any movie he made made $1 zillion. Then it came down. Some of the movies were okay on the way down, but, it was more of a decrease. The money for Sandler never went away, though, because then he went to Netflix, and he was able to actually have them make a machine that just printed him money whenever he wanted it was the deal. Like, he was able, yes, he has, like, they're like, what about Fort Knox to make more movies, which they basically did. This is from Little Nicky back in the day, though, a Popeyes reference.
4: Tilt your head back and let the meat slide down your throat hole. Easy, don't choke. Chicken is
1: f-ing
4: awesome.
1: Now, for the people at home who don't know what this is sometimes in movies, they subtly will put an advertisement so you have no idea it's happening.
0: Right.
1: And clearly, this is that case. You would have no clue that this is a giant commercial for Popeyes while watching it, the same as Happy Gilmore and Subway sandwiches.
0: Right.
1: The same as Happy Gilmore had Subway sandwiches, and McDonald's was for Big Daddy.
0: Yeah, he kind of got a different one for each movie, which was sometimes the best part of some of those movies. Some of them all-time classics. Some of them the
1: best.
0: As a
1: fast food guy, I'm not going to hate it, because he got an all-you-can-eat pass to every single one of them.
0: And good for him, man. Good freaking for him. You know, you go out there, you make a couple movies, you make some people laugh, you get free fast food, millions of dollars. I'm not a critic. This is a wonderful arrangement for Adam.
1: No, I agree. I mean, there's certainly movies that I don't enjoy, but there's a lot I love. Like Uncut Gems is very good, but I can pass on The Ridiculous Six.
0: Mm-hmm. Yeah. And many did. Many did. Texas customers are suing Popeyes, Dave, for $1.5 million, alleging they found a condom-like foreign object in their chicken.
1: Mm-hmm. This was actually the first time a Popeyes customer had seen a condom. So it took them a minute to figure it out. I understand. That's right. That when they went back to the place, Popeyes tried to tell them it was a wrap.
0: I will say, what do you mean condom-like foreign object? Like, generally speaking, you kind of know what it is, right? If it's either a condom or it's
1: condom.
0: Not.
1: Mm-hmm. Yeah, you can't go, I got hit by a car-like thing. You know exactly what that is. Mm-hmm. It's a condom that's in your chicken. And after we've seen how they season the meat, I'm not surprised that you found a condom.
0: God, this is, this stuff just grosses me out. I can't deal with it. I don't want to hear about it. I just don't want to know. You know, like they say ignorance is bliss, Dave, and it's just true. It's a good point.
1: Yeah. Well, they said they were nauseated when they saw the condom, but I think that makes sense because they actually nauseated from all the seed oils they had just eaten and then noticed the condom.
0: Popeyes, by the way, Dave, having a rough time of it right now.
1: Okay.
0: A mother of a slain DoorDash driver is suing Popeyes as well over a fatal Kansas City shooting. I mean, how are we not getting the jingle after these headlines? I don't understand it.
1: Yeah, that's the part. We need the jingle now.
0: Yeah. Where there we go. I mean, that's going to see people. There's a shooting there. There's a murder there. There's a condom. And then all of a sudden you're like, oh, but that jingle kind of brings me home every single time.
1: Right. Every single time. Anytime you read a horrible story, you say that jingle. And look, I don't know. Look, I don't know why you would not just pass on picking up a DoorDash order from Popeyes. I would rather just run into a burning building because there's a chance that might be a noble death. Like there's a chance, there's like a 60-40 survival rate of a DoorDash Popeyes chicken delivery. I'm not taking that risk.
0: Right. Especially when it's like a late night visit. It just feels like a lot of bad things coming together at the same time. You know who's a huge Popeyes chicken fan?
1: Who?
0: Glenn Beck.
1: I had a feeling. I was going to say it.
0: Dude loves his Popeyes chicken. In fact, that's the first time I had ever gone to a Popeyes. I lived in the Northeast, so they didn't have any there. And then we were down, I think, in Florida, and he's like, oh, Popeyes chicken, it's incredible. He went on and on and on about the biscuits. I remember him talking specifically about the biscuits.
1: He's right, though. Mm. Look, I'm from Detroit. We got lots of Popeyes in certain areas. Mm-hmm. But sorry, I didn't mean to interrupt you. But he's right. I'm telling you, those biscuits are some of the finest things you can eat in all of fast food.
0: Yeah, I will say, Glenn, you can say, hey, ask him questions about some of the choices he makes in his life. For example, fashion. But you can't question the man's knowledge of fast food establishments. He knows his stuff. You know, for a guy who's on the wealthier side. Can kind of eat whatever he wants. He finds his way through a lot of drive-thrus in those nice cars, Dave.
1: Well, that's because he grew up poor, so he knows what's good. And also, sometimes he wears those bandanas around his neck, and now I realize it's a Popeyes bib. Just in case he feels like having one, he's already prepared. I get it.
0: That's right. Because
1: he's smart. I always thought he was smarter than me.
0: Yeah, I always thought it was an ascot. And he always say, like, no, it's not an ascot. It's actually apparently just a bib. So that does make sense.
1: It's a 24-hour meat bib.
0: And the way it folds up, it'll hold some of the meat from previous meals in case you wanted to check back in and relive the experience hours later. It's a nice way to do that.
1: There are so many fights, though, when you go in.
0: Yeah.
1: Does he probably gets it to go.
0: I think he's a to-go guy. I think Glenn is a to-go guy, right? Popeyes, yeah.
1: To-go guy in one of those places, yeah. There you go in there. There's more battered women than their chicken. It's not good. Love that chicken from Popeyes.
0: God. Okay, let's take a break. Let's take a break before we do any more damage to not only our own situation, but also the wonderful people at Popeyes. We have a new development in the WNBA Sophie Cunningham extravaganza. And actually, I have to admit something terrible. One of the worst things I've ever admitted on the air. We'll do that next. Buying a house is one of those things where everybody suddenly has a metric ton of advice for you. Your parents have advice. Your friends have advice. The guy who bought, you know, one house in 2007 and, you know, somehow is turned into Warren Buffett because he picked the exact right house in the right area. And he's going to walk you through how to do that for yourself. There's millions of complete strangers who are standing by to make the whole thing even more confusing. And what you really need is someone who can kind of cut through all that. Right? Like, you need someone who can get through all the nonsense and get you to the information you actually need so you can make good decisions and the biggest investment of your life. 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
0: Something terrible to admit to you, Dave. And I hope you'll allow me to continue to be on the show after admitting this. Yesterday, mm-hmm. I was doing some work at home in my office, flipped on the TV, nothing really on. And I landed on the fourth quarter of the WNBA Indiana Fever versus Atlanta somethings. And I watched like a good half an hour of it straight. And I'm sorry, I didn't want you to know. I didn't want anyone to know. But I feel like honesty here, you know, maybe is the only real pathway to cleansing.
1: You know, I would have rather you just said you got a hooker and found out it was a man. That's a lot. It's a lot to unload. It's a lot to unpack. But I'll let it go. Thank I understand, you know. I mean, you could have watched anything. You could have just watched nothing, but it's okay. No. It's okay.
0: I am an unabashed fan of watching Caitlin Clark play basketball. I think it's actually really fun. I think, you know, she's the only female basketball player really I've ever seen that I feel that way about. She's just fun to watch. And I was watching, of course, she's on the same team.
1: I know. I watched her with my drone.
0: Yeah.
1: Anyway, sorry, what?
0: She's also on the team with Sophie Cunningham, another person I'm sure you've probably hovered over multiple times in her sleep.
1: Many times. I like it when a gal's a foot and a half taller than me.
0: Oh, I mean, I know you have a wonderful family, Dave, but just in an alternate universe, I would love to see the paparazzi photos of you guys out at a bar, you know, at 2 a.m. What a couple.
1: I would have to wear lifts. I would have to wear like big lifts too, like very noticeable Gene Simmons, like on stage lifts.
0: Mm-hmm. Mm-hmm.
1: If I even want to look shorter than her still.
0: Right. That would be an amazing combo. I will say, I'm actually glad I watched the game though. And I have to admit this because the end of the game was absolutely spectacular. I ask you in the middle of the podcast to pause the podcast and search on Twitter or something for the final seconds of regulation of this game. Dave, first of all, the typical thing, it's a tie game. The Atlanta Dream Storm, whoever they are, have the ball and, of course, take a pretty open three, which obviously, as you might expect, was an air ball. And
1: sure,
0: it was an air ball though
1: but they wanted to break that 3-3 tie.
0: And so it's an air ball that goes, as you'd expect, directly into the hands of Angel Reese, approximately 8 inches away from the basket, who with 3 seconds left has a wide open layup to win the game and blows the layup, which then falls to her teammate, who gets another rebound, has another opportunity, and then misses the layup as well. And then they go to overtime. That's how the game. You have to watch it, Dave. It's everything about the WNBA. And then there's another Angel Reese highlight in the game where she has a breakaway wide open layup and misses it by like 2 feet. It barely skims the outside of the opposite side of the rim. Me and my son, this is all we like. I'll text my son constantly. This is all I do is send him Angel Reese highlights. It's like our biggest bonding experience is just watching how terrible Angel Reese is at basketball. I love it.
1: Well, this is why they make the big bucks. This is why they're grabbing in $15,000-$20,000 a year.
0: Yeah,
1: it's moves like that.
0: It is moves like that.
1: It's solidifying these massive contracts.
0: It's incredible, Dave, because like, you know, there's just you're used to watching basketball at a certain level, and like it's just absolutely terrible. And the constant glazing throughout this game of Angel Reese of how great she is, the whole game is how wonderful she is. They barely ever say anything about Caitlin Clark at all, who obviously is the only reason anyone is watching any of these games, right? Like she is obviously
1: minus Sophie Cunningham. People are now jumping on that train for sure.
0: And they happen to be on the same team, so it's getting more difficult to sort that out. But it's just completely ridiculous. I will say the Sophie Cunningham thing is interesting, Dave. You bring that up because she actually is becoming as big or at least nearly as big a star as Caitlin Clark is, despite the fact she's like the sixth man on this team, woman on this team. And she, you know, isn't like as big a basketball star as Clark is for sure. But she, you know, is a good player, and she keeps taking these stands that are honestly pretty normal things to say, like, we, you know, maybe men shouldn't be in women's sports, and these are 80-20 type issues, right, where most people agree, and even the 20% who say they don't agree still know what the truth is. They're just lying. So
1: of course they're lying for optics. Yeah, we all know what the truth is.
0: Exactly. And so now we're to the point where the WNBA subreddit, you know, if you know Reddit at all, every community on Reddit is incredibly liberal. Like, it's like a, it's the one place where, because I like a lot of the entertainment stuff that's on Reddit, you know, like, especially if you're a fan of a, you know, somewhat nerdy community, like a deep dive on certain topics, it's great to see. But like, every single point made in every single comment at the top is always the most liberal take possible. You know, like,
1: yes.
0: I happened to click on one of the stories the other day that was discussing the guilty plea of the guy who killed the healthcare CEO. And you'd think...
1: I hate his name. Yeah, we'll just call him Spaghetti.
0: Yeah, Spaghetti. And Spaghetti. And so Spaghetti is out there, and he's doing this thing where, like, he's pleading guilty. He's saying, in the guilty plea, I knew what I was doing. I went there to kill this guy. I emailed them in advance to find out the details of where he's going to be at what particular time. And I knew when I did it, I had committed a crime. And almost every single comment in this under the story on Reddit is, why do you think he did that? Like, was he getting pressured from his attorneys? Like, do you think that, I don't know, maybe he did it because he's on video shooting the man multiple times. Could it be that it's not some big trick of the system? Could it be that it's not capitalism's fault? Could it just be that this a-hole went up there and murdered a father for absolutely no reason other than he had unrelated back pain, which is the dumbest thing I've ever heard in my life? And they're all there, Dave, like, trying to sort themselves and, like, counsel themselves through this struggle session as to why he would possibly admit the crime he quite obviously did.
1: Ugh. Because that's the same thing they do, is how many mental gymnastics can you go through? How many hoops can you jump through until it comes down to you're the victim?
0: Right.
1: And that entire thread is just like, it's kind of like a microcosm of what the left is once they get that kind of power on anything, they'll, you know, they have the control over the entire narrative. So it's everybody talking to everybody about why he would possibly do that, as opposed to, you know, actually going, sure, he's guilty, he shouldn't have done it, and he shouldn't have done it. It's like, regardless, even back pain, whatever you think you have, you're going the wrong way about it.
0: Yeah, you know, it's this, again, shouldn't be a controversial statement to say that you shouldn't murder people for no reason. I do have a reason. The comments are like, oh, well, how many thousands of people has this man killed? Here's the answer, none. He's killed 0,000 people. In fact, I can tell you that company, while I have problems with insurance companies, and as Dave, you can attest to this more than anybody, when it comes to the healthcare system, there are massive flaws with it. There are massive problems with our insurance industry. But also, like, a lot of people wind up getting their surgeries paid for. I know people who have been customers of this particular company who've had their lives saved. Because they were treated fairly. That doesn't mean that happens in every case. It doesn't mean we don't try to fix those problems. But, like, every single report from inside this company at the time was that this guy was a reformer who's trying to make this stuff better. He was, because he didn't come from, like, you know, he was kind of a more normal guy that rose to this level and saw things a little bit more fairly to the customer. And for that, he got murdered. So let's celebrate him on Reddit. That's a totally different thing than I was going to Dave. But
1: No. You're right, though. That's very true. They go after somebody who is completely in the wrong. Like, ideally, in my opinion, I think anybody should be able to get health care and be able, if they're injured or sick, to get treatment. That's how I feel across the board. Anybody should. How we're going to ever end up doing that, I don't know. I don't know how. It's such a broken system, and it's broken because it's ran by people who make stupid decisions or do things that are irrational, and nobody's ever going to be satisfied with the result. And when you look at somebody like this, this is the kind of dumb, irrational decision that's not going to make you look any better fighting against it. And if you think you're going to kill people into actually changing the healthcare system, the healthcare and negligence has been killing people forever. You shooting one guy who it's not the fault of whatsoever doesn't do anything. It doesn't even make a statement. It's just an evil, evil thing to do. And trying to be behind it because you're trying to seem virtuous is the opposite of anything that seems remotely sane.
0: Yeah. And, you know, again, you want to go and you want to try one of these socialist systems and you want to go there and you want to wait 87 weeks for a freaking operation. You go there, be my guest. These places are available. They seem to want people who are going to come there and take advantage of their system. So go there and you can go and you can, instead of having the situation that we have here, which again, admittedly has problems, but still offers the best healthcare in the world. Certainly the highest level healthcare in the world. People from these other countries mm-hmm. come here when they need these treatments. It's there at least. It's not perfect. I want it to improve. But again, the biggest question you have to ask when you're talking about policy is as compared to what? That is, it's the easiest thing in the world to, as compared to Nirvana, to find problems with something. But when you're talking about as compared to what? Another system in the world that exists. I'll take ours 100 out of 100 times. I don't want, I've seen that. I've talked to people who live in Canada. We had a woman on the air right before I left, Dave, the Glenn Beck program, who we talked to, who had literally signed up to be killed because she couldn't get yes. any of the healthcare that she needed in this free healthcare system that they have up there. She had signed up for euthanasia. They're killing thousands and thousands of people. I'm sorry for keep ranting yes. on this, but it just this one pisses
1: no,
0: me off.
1: No, you're fine. No, you're right, because I know I've read articles where like they stopped a guy who was sitting outside of a Tim Hortons in Windsor and like basically suggested suicide to him. And right. he was like, yeah, I think I will. Yeah. And, you know, if you catch me outside of a donut shop at 10 a.m., chances are, yeah, I want to die. So the way that they're handling it is crazy, because almost it seems like there's like way too many doctors going in being like, well, we could give you a cast, or have you considered going into this weird death cocoon we have made of metal that could also fix your problem and take away all of the pain?
0: Yeah, I guess
1: like
0: it
1: there's
0: will.
1: No one. Yeah, but there's no way to make that work on a rational level. And unless you're going, you see the people like, look, I get it if you want to go to Brazil or wherever. I guess you wouldn't go to Brazil to get more hair from what I understand. But there are other countries you go to, you know, get hair plugs because it's like an eighth of the price. Mm-hmm. But you also see people that have gotten like Botox done in Guatemala, and they basically look like the Elephant Man.
0: Right.
1: So, you know, we definitely have access to good things here. And I do think it's disgusting when somebody

0: anything. This doesn't help anybody's cause. This just hurts a family for no reason whatsoever.
1: Yeah, and again, someone who seemingly was trying to fix this stuff. I got into this just to basically bash Reddit in a way, just to say, look, you know, that's the politics of the situation on Reddit. Just to finish where we were going here, Dave, after my lengthy sidebar, WNBA...
0: I liked your sidebar.
1: Thank you. Thank you, Dave. I appreciate that. WNBA fan subreddit bans posters from using Sophie Cunningham's name after her defense of women's sports. So...
0: See, exactly what I meant by taking the power on the left and doing wait. See, they took the power on Reddit. Now they're not even letting you use a name.
1: Yeah. Again, this is a, think about, this is like saying, you know, it's like, this is someone who's up for sixth person of the year, which is frustrating in and of itself. The only reason I know that is I do have a position on prediction markets, to be clear, of Sophie Cunningham losing this award, because there's no way this group of people is going to vote her a nice big award after this season. That is not going to happen, which is why I have no position
0: chance.
1: On it. No chance.
0: Unless the trophy is just the person pointing, then maybe. But other than that, there's no chance.
1: I would love that. The WNBA would not. But it was funny because, you know, Jennifer Say, who I love, she was a Levi executive. She kind of had an awakening during COVID when she was like, hey, can we send our kids to school? And so she started getting beaten up by all of her liberal friends for saying that. And it's kind of come to a place where she started a cult clothing company, XXXY, and is saying basically like protect women's sports. She was a gymnast, like Olympic level gymnast. Right. And, you know, says this is a really important thing. And so she's, you know, she's gone to games. People have worn her shirts to games that are from her company. And they'll just sit in the audience, like not even saying anything about women's sports, but just have these shirts on, and over again, these arenas are coming to these people and making them cover up their shirts because they're being seen in the shots. And then I'm watching this game again. I have to admit it again, watching this game, and they go to a replay. The person sitting immediately behind the replay desk, which is being shown over and over and over and over again in this game, has some shirt on that says, like, you know, trans rights are human rights, or I think it was actually something like trans people belong in sports. Which, again, I don't even think, I don't even know if that's controversial. Like, I'm fine with your trans person playing in the sport. They just have to play in the gender that they are. They can't fake the new one. That's the problem we all have. I don't care if they play sports or not, frankly. But that one, no one had her cover that shirt up. The coaches are wearing those shirts to games. No one covers them up. You're telling me that league is going to give Sophie Cunningham an award? I don't think so.
0: Oh, they're absolutely not. That's the problem. It's a bunch of people that are supposed to be embracing the power of women, and it's female athletes treating one female athlete like she's Voldemort. That's all it is. Mm-hmm. So it doesn't make sense. But I mean, I shouldn't say it doesn't make sense. It does make sense, because to get people to tune into the WNBA, they've now basically had to start a race riot and then start bringing back men into sports, to the point that former NBA players are wearing blonde Charlie's Angel wings to press conferences and saying that they want to play in the game, just to kind of show how absurd all of it is.
1: Yeah, and by the way, the WNBA has come out and saying, like, we're not going to take any of these, you know, inauthentic transitioners into our league. It's like, how do you get to judge that? How can you tell if it's inauthentic or not? That person, who's a guy, is saying they're not. That's all you've required over and over and over again from the time kids are, you know, 5 years old playing in sports all the way up through college. That's all you've required, is basically their word. And now, because a couple of these guys have come out and said, I'll do this, now they're faced with this and they have to say they won't let them in. It would be hysterical. I don't think there's a WNBA owner who's conservative and would just be like, you know what, screw it, we're picking Cantor, and we're picking White from the guy who just ran for governor of Minnesota, Royce White. We're to take them in to the league. It would be hilarious, though. I mean, what would they average, 50 points a game? I can't even imagine what would happen in that scenario.
0: Oh, yeah, you're not going to miss a three-point shot and a layup. I mean, that's not going to happen. So, if I owned a team and they allowed this to happen, I absolutely would have people. I would want somebody who looked like Mike Tyson but a foot taller on the court, just for the hilarity of it. Oh. And just to see the score where it's like 136-5, that would be enjoyable to me. Oh. Just, it would be another reason to watch, just because I want to laugh.

0: enough.
1: Oh, I can't get enough. I can't get enough of it. All right, I'm going to take a break. Actually, a couple of really terrible stories over the weekend. Even worse than farting on chicken. We'll get to them next.
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1: Hayden Panettiere, star of Heroes and Nashville. She was as a kid in Remember the Titans and a bunch of other things, you know. Following an unfortunate path that seems to happen with a lot of people who get into entertainment very young, passed away this weekend. She was 36 years old. Terrible story, dude.
0: Yeah.
1: And one of, you know, like, and one of those stories where you're talking about depression, mental illness, also substance abuse in a serious way. I mean, the first time she went into rehab was 2015. So over a decade of struggling with this. Just an awful, awful story. And, you know, I know you've dealt with some of these types of issues. This is, It really hangs around and it just keeps coming for you.
0: It does. I saw an interview with her where she was talking about the voice in her head that, you know, is always negative self-talk. And I think most people do have that voice and it's going all the time. I shouldn't say all the time, but you have that. And that voice gets louder. And I think people are far more cruel to themselves than they would ever be to another human being. And that is where I think people do have to start checking themselves. I have to do it all the time. I negative talk myself all the time. And to hear her talk about that and have this happen is tragic, because I know her mindset and I know where she was. It's really sad to see somebody like that. And she was also a child star, which I read that a musician tried to pimp her out when she was 18. You know, I mean, all that stuff makes being an influencer on TikTok seem like a good idea. Like, it's a good reason that it's good that Hollywood is dying, or at least the very old form of it. Because I was even reading Christina Applegate's book, and just the, you know, not that she had anything bad in it, but just the stuff that, you know, could have been around her. There's just so many bad influences in Hollywood and can bring you into this terrible mindset, especially when there's so many eyes on you. And it seems that people are really dying younger and younger now at an alarming rate.
1: Yeah, really, really awful. Keep your kids off of these things for as long as you can, because fame, you know, drives you insane, right? Like, it's not meant for everybody. We're not supposed to have an entire culture, an entire civilization of people who are all at the same time trying to be famous in their own special way. And man, it just screws with your head a lot, and it screws with people's heads constantly. You see the stuff that people say online and do online, it gets bad. And this is, of course, Hollywood is a totally different level of that. We're doing a lot of insane things. Another story from this weekend was Jason Arday. This is a professor we talked about at Cambridge. He had the wild story about all these lies and just stealing other people's work. It was a terrible story, honestly, from beginning to end, you know, and he passed away as well. I think hers was an overdose. We don't know what his story was, but I mean, everyone's kind of at least assuming it had something to do with him having to step down. He took a lot of media pressure. But like, again, Dave, I don't know how you look at this, but when you're talking about something, like, what if the guy who farted on the chicken winds up killing themselves later this week, right? Like, are we not supposed to say that farting on the chicken was a bad thing? Like, when these things happen, you know, you're supposed to be able to comment on them. You can't cover for and protect every single mentally ill person out there. The issue here was his rise to prominence was there because the left constantly gave him this platform and defended him and acted like everybody who criticized what he was doing was racist. All this added up to very terrible things.
0: Well, they enabled the delusions of a mentally ill person, and that's extraordinarily dangerous. And they brought him up to a point where he was so high and mighty that he believed that people believed all these lies that were beyond irrational. So while they're going to attempt to blame his critics for what happened, it's not the fault of them. I'm not even going to say it's the fault of him, because I think he was too far gone at that point. No. It is the fault of left-wing academia at this point, because you allowed somebody to go through the ranks, you built somebody up so high, and then you expose them for what they really were. And for somebody's psyche, they think that's the whole world. They don't realize that not that many people actually care as much as they think they do. So they think the whole world hates them, the whole world's mad at them. And then you have, on top of it, they're already mentally ill. So the fact that he did spin into suicide, which is what I think happened, like you said, it's not sure yet, but I think it is a result of that. You've raised somebody, and that's a result of our culture. We have so much going on at all times, and we're being told so many things and being attacked and attacked and attacked, or we're being, you know, we're being, well, built up, I guess. I don't know really, but enabled and enabled and enabled. And when you enable somebody who's an addict, even if it's addicted to lying, this is the result. It can end up in death.
1: Yeah. I mean, it's a good lesson for society in many different ways to just not give in and indulge people in their delusions. It's not helpful. It might feel like it's a good idea for a while. It's not a good thing in the long term. All right, back in a second.
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11: Hospital was billing Medicaid fraudulently for the sex-rejecting hormones and treatments. You did this under the Biden administration. What was their reaction to your claim?
12: I was treated as the target of an investigation, not a witness to the investigation.
11: Was the hospital forced to admit wrongdoing?

0: Vanessa, thanks so much for being back on the couch for Relatable. A lot has happened in the past few years since we talked. You've been part of this historic settlement. Texas Children's Hospital down in Houston has had to pay a lot of money, admitted that they lied after you blew the whistle on illegal, immoral practices, the giving of puberty blockers to children in the state of Texas, and you have been through so much over the past few years. So let's rewind for those who may not know or need a refresher. How did you end up here? How did you get into all of this?
1: Yeah, well, I can't tell you how honored I am to be with you again. The last time I was here, I was absolutely terrified and insecure and just having blown the whistle a few weeks prior. Mm-hmm. And so there's been a lot of growth in these last 2 years, and I've had to learn. You know, I just remember not even knowing how to give an interview when I was with you last. And so you were so kind and gracious. And so I really, really appreciate that. And your audience, I mean, my goodness, they are, as you say, the kindest audience, and they've been so encouraging online and at Share the Arrows as well. So I've really felt the love from your community. So thank you. Well, as your audience already knows, I anonymously blew the whistle in 2023, publicly blew the whistle in 2024. And the reason I did that is because I discovered that Texas Children's Hospital was billing Medicaid fraudulently for the sex-rejecting hormones and treatments. Previously, they had issued numerous statements denying that they were even transitioning kids at all, mm-hmm. Made numerous statements to the public and to the press denying that this was even happening on hospital premises. And then Dr. Eitan Heim, which I know you've spoken with, came forward first anonymously. He blew the whistle on the fact that as a surgical resident, he knew that this was happening, made national news. And that's when I first read the story. As you say, courage is contagious. And that's when I built up the courage myself to come forward after him. So I was the second whistleblower. Just to confirm and affirm what he had already said, because I knew he was getting attacked for it. But I was a nurse working in that multi-specialty clinic where gender patients were being seen on a weekly basis. So I had a firsthand view of what was going on, knew that the hospital was lying to the public. And so I came forward, at that time. And, it turns out that even though I was anonymous in 2023, was not anonymous to the Biden DOJ because they sent two FBI agents to my home in July of 2023. And that encounter radically altered the trajectory of my life. Mm-hmm. It was something I'll never forget. Very intimidating. A lot of threats made against me because of my views on transgender medicine and how children were being harmed. Ultimately, that set me on a path, though, to blow the whistle publicly, to go public with my name, because I knew that Texas taxpayers were being billed fraudulently for gender hormones.
0: Yeah. And people might not remember that at this time, it was also illegal, not just the Medicaid fraud, but it was illegal for hospitals to be operating in this way, not actual operations as in surgery, but giving these, as you said, sex rejecting hormones to children. Texas had prohibited that. So they were not only committing Medicaid fraud. And by that, by the way, just so people know, if you could give some more details on that, like they were saying, for example, oh yeah, Medicaid should cover these sex rejecting hormones for these children, but we're going to write down that it's really for something else. Or we're going to write down that you really have this other sickness that requires these wrong hormones. That's what was going on. That's the pattern that you noticed.
1: Yeah. So the pattern very briefly was, the hospital used fake names on the medical record. They used the patient's preferred name, not their actual given name at birth. Hmm. The hospital falsified medical records. They put the patient's preferred gender identity on the medical record instead of their biological sex, right? Mm-hmm. Then they misdiagnosed patients intentionally who are going through the gender clinic, misdiagnosed them for the purpose of obtaining reimbursement for the hormones they were prescribing.
0: Gotcha.
1: And all of that made it very difficult for Texas Medicaid to ascertain that there was fraud taking place, because the hospital has used a false name, a false gender, and false codes.
0: Right.
1: And so you can imagine how difficult that would be for them to determine that there was actual wrongdoing happening and fraud.
0: Yes. So you are a nurse at this multifaceted clinic. Just so people know, it's not like you are working at a transgender clinic. This was just one of the things that was going on. And for all you knew at the time, you're like, well, this is just a hospital abiding by the law. They're not doing anything. How did you first detect those patterns of like, wait, does this name match this person? Is this person really diagnosed with this?
1: Yeah, good question. Yeah, I accepted a job at Texas Children's in 2018. I was there for 6 years. In 2021, though, I transferred departments. It was a lateral move to just a different clinic. And this was a multi-specialty clinic. So this was all the specialties housed under one roof, and the gender mm-hmm. clinic was one of them. I didn't know when I accepted the job that the gender clinic was housed there.
0: Right.
1: Until a couple of months in, when I start to notice gender patients every week seeing the doctor, leaving with a prescription for a puberty blocker or a cross-sex hormone. And all of a sudden, I start getting messages from the parents of these patients having either questions or concerns or needing a refill. And then little by little, I start getting requests from insurance companies. They need authorization for a teenage girl to get testosterone. And I immediately think to myself, I don't agree with this. This is wrong. This is going to destroy her reproductive sexual health. This is going to shrink her ovaries. This is going to stop her period. She may never have kids if she's on this.
0: Mm-hmm.
1: But it's just like, it's very difficult to describe what it's like to be institutionally gaslit, where you're forced to, you see something happening in front of your eyes, but the place that you're working at makes you feel like the crazy one, because no one else is saying anything. It's like it's not happening. It's like it doesn't exist.
0: Right.
1: And so it's very difficult for anyone to break out of that mold of where you feel like you're going crazy, like you're seeing things that aren't there. Well, they are there. They are happening. But no one wants to be the first one to say anything and to point out what's clearly going on.
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0: Take us back to the original time that you blew the whistle. Like, what caused the Biden administration to send those officials to your front door? That before you even became an official relator in 2024, you blew the whistle in 2023. Mm-hmm. Tell us about that process first.
1: Yeah. So I don't know to this day how the FBI found me or came to my house. I don't think we'll ever fully know, but I had blown the whistle anonymously 2 months before the FBI came to my house. Hmm. So I was perfectly content to remain anonymous. I didn't have plans to go public or to do anything else. What I had done, though, the only thing public that I had done at the time was I wrote an op-ed for the Washington Stand called What Happened to Do No Harm. And it had my name on it as the author. That is the only thing that I can point to now to where I think the Biden Department of Justice saw that article with my name on it, put two and two together, and then 2 months later, after I blew the whistle anonymously, I received a visit from the FBI.
0: But that article wasn't about Texas Children's necessarily, or was it?
1: It was. I didn't name the hospital, but okay. I said I was a nurse working in a hospital.
0: So even if they did put two and two together, like, there are a lot of things that the intelligence agency can't put together that are as easy as two and two make four. And yet they did. Mm-hmm. Pair you with your anonymous, supposedly, whistleblower report, mm-hmm. and figured out this is who this is. They would have had to be, in my opinion, looking for that. Someone filed this report. They're more worried, it seems like, that someone is working at Texas Children's that doesn't agree with transgenderism, mm-hmm. that is raising a ruckus about that, than they are that the hospital is doing something wrong. Because after you file that report, after you publish that article about some anonymous hospital, you then get two FBI agents showing up at your door, not to know more about what's going on at the hospital, but to find out about you.
1: Yeah, that's exactly what it was. It was a visit intended to and designed to intimidate,
0: right,
1: and to coerce. They informed me as soon as they knocked on my door that they knew of my views, and that if I did not collaborate with their investigation, that my career and my safety were at risk. Hmm. And so there were a lot of veiled threats made, designed to make me feel like I needed to stay silent about what I knew.
0: Hmm.
1: Ultimately, it didn't work and I went public.
0: Yeah. Tell us about after that. That was, you said, July of 2023. You had the FBI agent show. I remember we played the clip last time on my show when you were there. And, you know, they always try to seem friendly, like, oh, we're on your team. But what they were saying it was just failed intimidation. Like, if you keep talking about this, you're going to be in trouble, basically. We're trying to help you kind of deal. Mm-hmm. You saw through that and you cited, you know what? Actually, no, I'm not going to be quiet. Thanks, though. So what happened after that in 2023?
1: Yeah. Well, right after the FBI left, my husband and I had a very long and serious talk about what to do. Mm-hmm. And it was, I remember at the time just being paranoid of the smallest thing. Now it seems silly to think about, but at the time when the FBI visits your house unexpectedly, you start to question everything you see outside, mm-hmm. the Suburban driving, on the other end of the street. You just start to make up wild scenarios in your brain because you've just been intimidated and terrified. And so ultimately, I remember thinking that I needed to tell the world what I knew to be true. And a few months after that is when I discovered evidence of fraud.
0: Hmm.
1: And
0: before it was just, sorry to interject, at this point, it was just that this thing was going on that you didn't agree with, but also was illegal. Because at this point, you weren't supposed to be giving wrong sex hormones to kids to identify as the opposite sex. That's what you originally blew the whistle on. That's what got the Biden administration all angry. It wasn't until a few months after that that you realized the Medicaid fraud portion of it.
1: Yes. Yeah, that's correct. And so week after week, a couple of months later after that, started to see evidence of false billing and incorrect, the misdiagnosing of gender patients intentionally, and just some red flags started to go off. I just thought this looked strange. And by the way, I wasn't the only one who had access to these records. There were countless nurses and medical assistants and doctors. I mean, I was not the only one. But it just didn't sit right with me. It just kind of triggered something in me where now I realized that, like, Texas taxpayers were being lied to and stolen from. And at that point, it's not just me, right? Now I'm mad for my state and for taxpaying citizens who are unknowingly funding the destruction of children's bodies. And so at that point, I decided, well, no, I actually do need to think very seriously about coming forward publicly.
0: Mm-hmm. And I'm sure a question that maybe some people have as they're listening to this, why didn't you just quit your job?
1: I tried. I tried to transfer roles. I tried to just find a different job in a different department, went through several rounds of interviews to that effect. Nothing ever worked out in the end. I think there were just some doors that were clearly closed that now I know why they were closed. Mm-hmm. I think mm-hmm. God wanted me there to witness to come forward with what I knew. But I did try. It just kind of never really worked out. So.
0: Right. And obviously it was God's providence that kept you there. You saw the Medicaid fraud. You decided, okay, I'm going to come public with this. 2024. At that point, when you saw the fraud and you decided to come forward, had you heard anything else from the FBI, or was it just that one visit and then radio silence?
1: No, I never heard anything else.
0: Okay. Mm-hmm. 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
8: At what point
0: in 2024 did you decide?
1: So in May of 2024, we filed the False Claims Act.
0: Okay.
1: And then in June is when I went public with my story on the fraud.
0: Okay. And tell us about that whole process, what that was like, and then the repercussions after that.
1: Yeah. Well, it was very intimidating. I had never spoken in public before. I had never given an interview. That was a skill set that I had never needed in the past. I could probably save your kid's life, but I couldn't, you know, give an interview. And so, those were muscles that I quickly had to develop and learn to use very quickly. You can imagine my life changed overnight. I blew the whistle. One day I was a nurse. The next day the hospital had put me on leave. The story made national news when the video of the FBI was posted and it was viewed millions of times in just a couple of days.
0: Where was the first place that you blasted this?
1: Christopher Rufo published the piece.
0: Yes. Okay, I remember.
1: And he published the FBI video. Mm-hmm. And it was wild. I mean, we started getting text messages from friends who had no idea that this had happened to us.
0: Right.
1: So that's very odd to see yourself online and mm-hmm. to go through that. But anyway, I just did my best and, as you know, kind of tried to roll with the punches for the next several weeks. And then in August, a couple months later, the hospital officially fired me. I continue to believe that the hospital fired me in retaliation for blowing the whistle.
0: Mm-hmm. But that's not what they claimed.
1: It's not what they claimed.
0: What did they say?
1: They claimed that I had accessed records inappropriately.
0: Mm.
1: Of course, the very same records that proved that they were committing fraud.
0: Right.
1: So, yeah.
0: And that was part of, if I remember correctly, kind of what, is this true? What the FBI had also said that, like, hey, like, if you're accessing things you're not supposed to access, you could get in trouble, or is that something else? That was just the hospital.
1: Just the hospital. Yeah.
0: Okay.
1: Yeah.
0: Because the Medicaid came after the FBI visit, the Medicaid fraud realization came after. So it was the hospital who originally said that.
1: Yeah.
0: And at what point in 2024, around blowing the whistle, did you become a relator? And explain that again, what that is and what that process was like.
1: For sure. Yeah. So, Under the False Claims Act, someone can bring evidence forward that the government has been defrauded. That's referred to as a qui tam lawsuit. Qui tam is a Latin phrase, and it just means that you're bringing an action forward on behalf of the king or on behalf of the government. This is one of the only ways that the government can know or can be made aware of the fact that their resources have been either abused or misallocated, is when someone has inside knowledge that brings that forward. And so the False Claims Act was filed in May of 2024. I had to be incredibly cautious with what I share during these last 2 years, because that is a lawsuit that goes under seal. It's absolutely secret. You cannot tell anyone that you are actually collaborating with the federal government as they investigate the hospital that you've just blown the whistle on. Mm-hmm. They have to be able to conduct that investigation without interference from the public. As you can imagine, they kind of just need to do that privately. And so for the last 2 years, many people have asked me, well, what did you do? Like, what, you blew the whistle, you saw this, but did you file anything? Do you have something going on?
0: And, and you couldn't say.
1: I couldn't say a word. And so now I can, and I'm super grateful that I can reveal everything that's happened in the last 2 years. But at the time, that was very difficult. Because you want to be able to defend yourself, maybe. You want to be able to add validity to what you've done and say, well, there's actually a lot going on that you don't know right now.
0: Right.
1: But you can't. And so.
0: Yeah. I bet that was hard.
1: Yeah. So, for the last 2 years, the government has been conducting their investigation. There have been countless, behind the scenes setbacks, negotiations, lots of that maybe someday I'll be able to talk more fully about, but it was very difficult.
0: Yeah.
1: And so that's kind of a little bit of what the False Claims Act is for, what it was designed for. Actually, it was passed and signed under President Lincoln. Mm. Only in the last 30 or 40 years was it made stronger.
0: Okay. So. And so you did this in 2024. You did this under the Biden administration,
1: yeah,
0: knowing where they stand on so-called transgender medicine. The head of their HHS and the assistant head of their HHS, very pro-transing the kids. And so I imagine you knew that the response from the DOJ to a claim like this might not be super friendly or excited. What was their reaction to your claim?
1: Yeah. Well, I can tell you a story to kind of answer that question. A couple of months later, after we filed the False Claims Act in August of 2024, just a couple of weeks after I first spoke with you, actually, I was brought in what they call the relator interview. And that is when the government sits down and ascertains if you are a credible witness to what you've just blown the whistle mm-hmm. on. It is supposed to be a neutral, fact-finding opportunity for the government to question you, you know, and basically determine if it's worth their time to then go in and investigate what you have claimed. Under normal circumstances, the government should be very grateful for what whistleblowers have just brought forward, right? You're essentially doing the government a service. You're exposing something that they were unaware of mm-hmm. that's illegal and fraudulent. Under normal circumstances, this is something they should be very interested in pursuing, mm-hmm. right? Not so under the Biden administration. I remember, you know, talking to my attorneys beforehand. They did an excellent job coaching me. And, you know, they told me before we walked in, they said, you know, this is going to be a couple hours long. Maybe five or six people will be there, as far as we know. These are kind of the questions you need to prepare for, to be prepared to answer. But we'll be there with you the whole time. Like, you're going to do great, you know. And I remember we drove to a skyscraper in downtown Houston, went up to, you know, the very top floor, went through metal detectors, and I remember snapping a photo just before walking into the conference room. And the photo was of President Biden, Vice President Kamala Harris, and two other senior members of the Biden administration in that office. And I remember...
0: Wait, in person?
1: No, photos. So okay. They were on the wall.
0: Okay.
1: Photos
0: got it.
1: On the wall.
0: That's what I thought.
1: Yeah.
0: Okay.
1: And I just snapped a picture because I just kind of had this realization that I was like in enemy territory now. Like this was not safe.
0: It's chilling.
1: And so walked into the conference room, and lo and behold, there are not five or six, but 20 to 25.
0: Wow.
1: Senior administrative officials in the Biden Department of Justice, the Office of Inspector General, the Center for Medicaid and Medicare Services, federal, multiple state agencies, the FBI, the Department of Defense, the Texas State Attorney General, and multiple other agencies had sent representatives down from DC for this meeting. And I was absolutely just shocked.
0: You're like, for little old me? For me?
1: And the table was full. The table of 10 people was full, standing room only. And for the next 4 hours, I was grilled with the most combative questions, the most threatening questions.
0: Are you allowed to give an example?
1: Yeah. For example, one of the questions I received was, well, Vanessa, why didn't you let the hospital know that they had committed fraud? Why didn't you go through the proper channels and do it the right way instead of blowing the whistle to a reporter and to the media? Why didn't you just do the right thing? And an impossible question, right? It really sets you up and makes you just, you know, internally you're thinking like, would I let an arsonist know that they just started a fire? I don't think so.
0: Right.
1: You would never do that. Like, that's ludicrous.
0: Right.
1: Right. And I had followed every proper channel. I did everything correctly and by the book, but the hospital was just very upset that they had been caught red-handed.
0: And you knew at that point, because that was, you know, that was months after you had originally discovered that they were doing something illegal and doing something immoral and unethical. So that was kind of like the last straw for you to say, okay, we need some accountability. And like you said, criminals don't do accountability for themselves. No one can really hold themselves accountable.
1: Yeah.
0: And so that's why you went to the media and was like, okay, we got to figure this out. We have to put this to an end. Like, children's bodies and lives are on the line. People need to know that this illegal thing is happening.
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0: They this immediately, the it seemed like in Network. Their questions, that one, and I'm guessing the other ones too, the assumption was in all the questions, you did something wrong. Why are you causing these problems? Mm-hmm. Do you have ulterior motives?
1: Yeah.
0: Kind of things like that. It didn't feel to you like they were really trying to understand what was going on.
1: Yeah. Like I was treated as the target of an investigation, not a witness to the investigation. And they asked all of their questions in a very hostile way. They asked, we spent about

0: which is fine. I mean, that's perfectly fine to answer that way as well, but very difficult, very intimidating.
1: Yeah. Wow. And how did it end? Like, I imagine it was probably kind of awkward when it wrapped up.
0: Yeah. Well, I mean, my attorneys did an amazing job. They were there with me the whole time. They were coaching me. They were, at the time, I remember, we joke about it now, but I thought when I first walked in that this was normal. Like, they maintained the poker face throughout the entire exchange. Only later did I discover that this was an absolute outrage. This was absurd. This has never happened before.
1: Because I know you said they told you it'll be 5 or 6 people, 2 hours. It was 25 people, 4 hours. What did they say afterwards?
0: Well, only after did they actually reveal that what had just happened was just a travesty of justice. This was unheard of. Never has that happened before with any other relator, right?
1: Just the kind of questions and their tone.
0: Yes.
1: Wow.
0: Yeah. And the number of people the agencies represented. There were FBI agents at that meeting. I had just had the FBI to my house the year prior. So that, again, it was just like us. It was intimidation.
1: Wow. So, okay. What happened after that?
0: Yeah. So for the next 2 years, nothing happened that the public knew about. It was a lot of private back and forth. The government had to conduct their investigation. And also, the Department of Justice changed during that time. Donald Trump was elected president. And I'm so grateful, because if he had not been elected president, I do believe that I would be in jail along with Dr. Heim.
1: Your attorneys believe that too?
0: I believe so. I don't want to speak for them, but right. I believe so. They almost succeeded in putting Dr. Heim in jail for 10 years. They fabricated charges against him. And I thought for a time that they would maybe try to fabricate charges against me as well.
1: Mm-hmm.
0: I just didn't know. So,
1: and sorry, I don't want to derail us, but just in case people don't know who Dr. Heim is, I actually had his wife on. It's probably a year or more ago, because Dr. Heim wasn't able to come on legally and talk about all of that at the time. But people might not know how his story interweaves with yours and his significance here. I don't want to take us on too long of an aside, but could you just kind of illuminate who he is and why he's so significant in this story too?
0: Yeah, very briefly, Dr. Eitan Heim was a surgical resident at Texas Children's. We did not know each other while we both were employed there, but he anonymously blew the whistle, made national news, and that's when I realized that Texas Children's was secretly transitioning children in the same hospital that I worked at. Secret because I had seen it happening, but I didn't realize that the hospital had kept it a secret from the public. And so all I did was I read that testimony and said, I need to corroborate his account. And so I came forward separate from him and blew the whistle anonymously a few weeks after he did.
1: Wow. And he also was represented by the same attorney.
0: Yes.
1: And so, mm-hmm. Okay. So after that, after the relator interview and after the changing of the guards at the beginning of 2025, I'm sure even though you didn't know exactly what was going to happen, you were relieved by that. And well, I guess my first question is, in between that interview and the inauguration, was there any communication from the federal government to you?
0: Not to me. It went through my attorneys. So they continued to go back and forth privately.
1: Okay. And can you say anything about what they were trying to, like, what were they talking to your attorneys about?
0: In short, there were a lot of delays because the previous administration was not moving the ball forward. They were stalling. They did not want to very, you know, we all know why they did not want to pursue this case. And so there were a lot of delays, a lot of extensions, even into the Trump administration. There were numerous former Biden DOJ officials that remained in some of those positions, even as a few months after President Trump was elected. And my attorneys really fought for me on that. They knew what was being held up and who was doing the holding up. And so they really advocated on my behalf.
1: Mm-hmm.
0: Yeah.
1: You were never charged.
0: No.
1: By the DOJ.
0: Mm-mm.
1: And I think, this is my opinion, that probably

0: the reason they didn't bring those charges forth. It was an election year. They saw the writing on the wall. This is going to blow up into a whole story. We don't really want that right now. Let us wait until Kamala wins, and then we'll take care of this girl. That's my opinion on probably what was happening, why they didn't come forward and actually charge you, but also why they were slow rolling the investigation into the hospital. So you said that those kind of delays, when it came to the investigation of the Medicaid fraud that they were supposed to be heading up, continued even after Trump got into office. Can you say, do you know who was responsible for those delays?
1: No, I don't. I really don't. All I know is that my attorneys were working as hard as they could to make sure that this was moved forward and that it was taken seriously,
0: yeah,
1: both by the Department of Justice and the Texas Attorney General's team, which very grateful for them. They've just really, really thankful for everything they've accomplished. But yeah, I mean, it takes time, right? There's red tape, there's bureaucracy, there's delays. And so, of course, when you're working with a hospital, if you're the government working with this hospital, you have to obtain records and documents, and you have to verify that everything that I've brought forward is actually legit, that I'm being truthful, that I'm not making anything up, that I'm not overblowing the severity of what's happened. And so they have to dedicate a lot of resources and time to conducting a thorough investigation. And so it does take time. So it all worked out after everything that they did. So
0: yeah, tell me about, so the lawsuit and the settlement that was just secured, we're going to talk about the details of that, but is that separate from the investigation by the federal government into the hospital?
1: No, same.
0: As a result of, okay. So walk us through that. The investigation took time. This is now we're kind of into 2025, changing of the guard, some delays. Your attorneys continue to fight for this investigation to continue going into Texas Children's. And then now we're kind of getting the results of that settlement. So kind of explain all of that to us for people who are like, wait, I don't know how these processes and how these settlements come about.
1: Yeah, it is very confusing. So I totally understand. It's still confusing for me even. But ultimately, the evidence of Medicaid fraud that I had brought forward led to a multi-year investigation that was really conducted by both the state government, because again, the state of Texas led by Paxton sends Medicaid dollars to the hospital, and the federal government also sends federal tax dollars to the hospital. So both agencies have to collaborate and conduct this investigation as thoroughly as possible. And ultimately, a couple of months ago in May, it was initially announced that a $10 million settlement had been reached, including the establishment of America's First Detransition Clinic, the firing of five physicians that had conducted, a party to these procedures, these sex rejecting procedures, and a host of ethics and compliance regulations that the hospital now has to abide by as a result.
0: Okay. And then tell us more about like the recent headline. What, $10.2 million settlement? That's completely historic. Tell us about that and how that came about.
1: Yeah. Well, a lot of people suspected over the year, you know, especially in the last couple of months, a lot of people approached me and said, was this your settlement? Like, is the $10 million yours? Like, did you do this? And, I was like, I don't know. I can't really say right now. What ended up happening was Attorney General Paxton in May issued a press release that said that all of, his office, the United States government, my attorneys, and Texas Children's had reached an initial agreement. And so for the last 3 months, that agreement was put into writing. It took a couple of months. And now, 2 weeks ago, every single party, all the parties have signed on the dotted line. And so once everyone signed, then it was made public who actually brought this forward. And so for the first time, I was able to reveal that I was the key tam relator, the whistleblower, that forced Texas Children's Hospital that compelled them to pay $10 million back to the government because the government was defrauded, and established this detransition clinic, the first of its kind in America.
0: So the government, the DOJ, should be thrilled with you. You should be their favorite person.
1: I think I am now, thanks to, you know, the Trump administration. They've been so good to me. So good to me, and so grateful for them.
0: Yeah.
1: But can't imagine what it would have been like had this DOJ not come in when they did.
0: People don't realize that when they're voting, they are voting for this.
1: Yeah.
0: They're voting for the outcomes of people like you in your lives when you do the right thing. Mm-hmm. And that is really, you know, that's what happens when you have people in power who call evil good and good evil. That trickles down into everything.
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0: this was the Blaze Radio Network to admit wrongdoing. Because typically in a settlement, you don't have to. That's kind of the point of the settlement. But they had to say, right, that they did something wrong.
1: Yes, they did. And let me tell you a little bit about that. In the months leading up to my firing in 2024, the hospital issued numerous statements, numerous false statements, upholding that they had kept every single law, that they had not committed fraud, that they had conducted an internal investigation, and that they had found no evidence of wrongdoing. Essentially, in not so many words, saying that everything that I had brought forward was a lie, that I was a disgruntled employee, and labeled me, just slandered me indirectly. And that had a tremendous, as you can imagine, a tremendous effect on my ability to find work. The Texas Medical Center is the largest in the world. And so when a hospital is issuing a number of statements against you very publicly for anyone to access and discover, you can imagine how that would be difficult to find employment and just to get on with your life and to be labeled a liar. That really, on a very personal level, that just really deeply affected me, made me question whether if everything that I had put on the line and sacrificed would be worth it, would result to anything significant in the end, if there would be justice for the children that were harmed in this clinic that I had seen. Ultimately, like, they're the ones why I did this at the end of the day. They're the true victims of this story. Yes, I did lose a lot, and yes, I did go through a lot, but man, their lives will never be the same as a result of what these doctors did to them. Mm-hmm. And so, anyway, I think of them still. I pray for them. I pray that they're doing okay. Actually, I've gotten a number of horrific messages from former patients of the gender clinic at Texas Children's who have used a lot of just vulgar and disgusting language talking about what I've done and this detransition
0: angry
1: clinic.
0: Angry at you.
1: Angry at me. Yeah, not thanking me, angry at me. Fully convinced that if they had not had access to the drugs and the hormones, that they would have committed suicide. And just a host of other things that I won't even repeat. But, you know, I think everyone's deceived for a time. Mm-hmm. And one day they're going to wake up and realize that they were manipulated and deceived and harmed. Mm-hmm. And my hope and prayer is that it won't be too late by that time, that they can actually come to this detransition clinic, get free services for the first 5 years of its existence.
0: Wow.
1: There's a number of specialties that will be housed in this clinic. They'll have surgery services, fertility counseling, speech pathology, endocrinology. They'll have a host of services that detransitioners can obtain for free. So I'm praying for those those patients, not just in Texas, but around the country and around the world, who will now have an opportunity to get the care they need.
0: So the hospital had to admit that they lied about you.
1: The hospital had to admit it. And even actually just a couple of days ago, they put up a statement on their website admitting that they did perform sex rejecting procedures on minors, something that they had denied for years, and that they have removed all other media statements to this effect, media statements that had, of course, contradicted me, and said that this new statement that they've put up is now the superseding statement.
0: Mm-hmm.
1: So they admitted that they lied, they admitted they misled the public, and they admitted that they did, in fact, transition children, and that they've stopped since then.
0: Wow. I want to highlight a term that we haven't used, and I'm kind of upset that I didn't come up with it first, and that's sex-rejecting hormones. Sometimes I'll say, like, cross-sex hormones or wrong-sex hormones or so-called gender transition, because I think language is so important.
1: Yes.
0: And you and your lawyers, it was really important for you to have accurate language.
1: Yes.
0: Not only that you're using, but also that the court is using when describing this. Talk more about that term sex rejecting hormones and what you guys were able to do linguistically to get that accurate representation, even in court documents.
1: Yeah. You know, words, you've said this a lot, words shape the way we understand reality. And Marcella Burke, my attorney, is a champion in this because she did not let this go in the settlement negotiations. She really believed strongly that we needed to frame this truthfully, because that's exactly what sex rejecting is. It's a truthful way. It's not a euphemism. It's not anything cute that we can kind of cloak what's actually going on with these hormones that destroy children. They reject a child's God-given sex. That's what's going on. And so, she really fought for that language to be included in there.
7: Wow. Good
1: for her. I'm super proud of her and of that. She did not let that go. And so now the Department of Justice has said that this settlement, this lawsuit will serve as a blueprint for other pending settlements happening across the country. And my hope is that they will also use sex rejecting as the term, as the word, because, we need to stop surrendering the language to the left. We need to take back the language.
0: Yes. People, you know, they use the term like, oh, well, that's just semantics to try to belittle someone's argument. Well, semantics isn't everything, but it's a lot, because like you said, language is shaping how we think about things, which means that it affects our consciousness and our conscience, what we think is good and right and true. And that affects policy, and policy affects people, as we talk about so much. So I think it's so important and brave that your attorney did that, because I see a lot people who are, and I will never knock them for fighting valiantly for on the right side of things, but, you know, feel like they have to kind of cater to progressive language, even in these battles, in order to try to advance their point. I even see sometimes in the Supreme Court, you know, some of the language they use, I'm like, well, you know, it's a little hard if you're saying, yeah, women don't, or men don't belong in women's sports, but you're calling this athlete she. That, you know, that's tough.
7: Yeah.
0: And so it is, it's so important. And I would say that is a huge victory. I'm going to start saying sex rejecting hormones. You heard it from Marcella Burke and Vanessa first. You know, I just saw this news just this week that the Trump administration is announcing the end of federal taxpayer funded sex rejecting procedures on children, including surgeries and hormones under the new rule. This is according to CNBC. Medicaid and Children's Health Insurance Program, CHIP, can no longer be used for these procedures effective October 13th, 2026. They will continue to be used for mental health treatment for gender dysphoria. For children actively undergoing hormone procedures, Medicaid will slowly taper off for 6 months. State funding can still be used to cover the procedure. So obviously, state by state, it's going to depend where you live. Texas is one of those states where it's not supposed to cover that. What is your reaction to this? Do you have any insight into what else could be coming down the pipeline when it comes to protecting children in this way and taxpayers?
1: Yeah, I mean, my only reaction to that is, man, praise God that especially Christians who so strongly oppose this, that their tax dollars will not go towards things that they hate and not go towards things that God hates. I'm just very grateful that really we're just seeing the slow death of a demonic ideology.
0: Totally.
1: In every sense of the word. So.
8: So we're excited to talk to the man himself, Paul Gottfried, who has observed so many political cycles from the new left as a student of Herbert Marcuse, now to the second Trump administration. And Paul, I just wanted to get a sense of things from you as having seen so much kind of radical political development, having been one of the key thinkers in paleoconservative thought, which was out of fashion for a number of years, has really come roaring back during the Trump years. What do you make of it as you look back at all of these changes?
9: Yeah, I think that it's very hard to process them, although I've lived through them for 60 years. the country has become much more socially and culturally radical than it was, certainly even when I was a graduate student, something that Christopher Rufo has discussed quite well in his books. And what I've seen is a a changing of the leftist guard. That in my youth, you know, we were dealing with a new left that was to a much larger extent influenced by classical Marxism than what is the left now. And what I think has happened, and what I've argued in books, is that we're living through a post-Marxist left, mm-hmm. one which is only very vestigially influenced by traditional Marxism, and much more heavily influenced by what Chris has written on extensively, which is wokeness, which I think has become the major characteristic of the left in our times. And what I've argued, I think, much to the dismay of the conservative establishment, is that we're not fighting anything like traditional Marxism or socialism. I think this is a sideshow. What we are dealing with is what has been called peak wokeness, which won't go away, and which I think has established itself even more significantly or powerfully in Europe and in the Anglosphere, the rest of the Anglosphere, than it has in our country. So I think that that we're truly a part of an international woke left, which has suffused the managerial state, about which I've written, which has taken over popular culture, which has very definitely become the dominant ideology of the mass media.
7: Okay, you know, Dr. Gottfried, I want to pause there and interrogate that a little bit, because a lot of people on the right have kind of maybe flippantly, you know, regarded this reemergent, strong radical left as just another version of Marxism. You're saying it's something fundamentally different.
9: Yes.
7: So maybe you can help us distinguish between what you regard as sort of communism or Marxism of the new left of the 20th century versus this thing we're calling woke now. What are those differences? When did this transition happen? Why did this transition happen? So can you just help us better understand what these distinctions are you're referring to?
9: Yeah, I find it interesting answering Jonathan, since he published my book, The Essential Paul Gottfried, in which I make all these points, but I also wrote two
7: right
9: books.
7: Right here.
9: Right, one on multiculturalism, another one on the post-Marxist left, and finally my book on anti-fascism, which deals with this transition. Marxism is a socio-economic movement which claims to give us a scientific understanding of history and which has established a certain kind of dictatorship in the 20th century, usually a very grim dictatorship. But it is these governments that call themselves Marxist or Marxist-Leninist claim to be implementing scientific socialism. They understand the laws of history, and they understand that these laws will culminate in a socialist society, which they are enacting, first of all, by seizing the means of production, by nationalizing the means of production, but also by trying to change our consciousness from a capitalist mentality to a socialist one. These people are not cultural social radicals. In some ways, you know, communist regimes are quite conservative. The Communist Party in Hungary and in Russia today opposes gay marriage and opposes immigration. And as I've argue in my book on cultural Marxism, actually on the post-Marxist left, but also the cultural Marxists who are a transitional stage, are no longer as interested in socioeconomic change as traditional Marxists. They are interested in fighting the culture, bourgeois culture, which they identify with anti-Semitism, racism, fascism. Fascism they see as an outgrowth, of bourgeois culture, something that Christopher has written on, I think, very well. And this to me is a post-Marxist left, because it is no longer interested in socioeconomic revolution or creating a communist society, but in cultural transformation, in a radical cultural transformation, which it's carrying out in every Western country now. Now, the reason that the traditional Marxist left is going to fall is the end of communism. unless you want to accept, you know, Chinese nationalism in its present form as communism, which I don't. It's Chinese nationalism. But communism as a movement falls by the time the Soviet Union goes down.
7: And, you know, so, yeah.
9: Go ahead. You want to ask me a question?
7: Well, no. So, I'm listening to this, and I take your point that there's been this change in emphasis from a kind of materialist, dialectical understanding of history and seizing the means of production as the primary aim of the communist state and so on to these social issues and thinking about like race and gender and, you know, sexuality and all these kinds of petty obsessions. Those seem to me, though, still to just be means towards the same end. In other words, when you listen to these people, ultimately this all cashes out with liquidate the billionaires, like kill the CEOs, take all the white people's money, essentially just take the money, take middle class money and redistribute it to, you know, poor brown people. Even if the rhetoric and the focus has changed in terms of what they talk about, doesn't this still all end in the same place, lead to the same goals, or are the goals fundamentally different as well?
9: The goals are fundamentally different. Now, there are rich people who give money to Mamdani, yeah, and to El Sayed in Michigan and so forth. And they're heavily dependent on a wealthy donor class that does not believe it's going to be expropriated, nor do I believe they will be expropriated.
7: Right.
9: They do not get support from the working class. The working class in Germany votes for the AfD, the Alternative für Deutschland. They do not vote. They do not vote for the Die Linken, which claim to be the left, but, you know, they're no longer the left. They come out of the East German Sozialistische Einheitspartei, the socialist unity party, which existed in East Germany. The Linken comes out, but they no longer have working class vote. They have votes from Gen Z college students and these neurotic women, you know, college drugged women who now support the left. You know, the workers are now more and more in European countries voting for right-wing populist parties because they're concerned about immigration, they're concerned about crime, and they're culturally more conservative than the current woke left. So I think they're very, very different. I think there's a difference between giving free stuff to the kiddies who vote for you and these neurotic women and all the other groups that are voting for you and creating a socialist economy. There's sometimes they mention this, like El Sayed, some, you know, or this nutty lady running for governor in Wisconsin. But this is secondary. You know, now that we thought of it, we're going to do something that the socialists would do. But their main thing is they want to open borders, which the communists never did, right? We're going to have intersectionality, which the communists never would have supported. They put gays in concentration camps. They never would have supported this stuff. So I don't think they're heading toward the same goals. Although, and I think this is interesting, some of these leftists like Mark Bray will insist that, you know, they've taken over the mantle of communism from the 1930s. You know, that if Lenin were alive or Castro would like them and so forth, I doubt that any of these communists could stand these people. They consider them to be freaks. But, you know, they'll always claim that they stand within the lineage, you know, of the communist parties and the left in the Spanish Civil War and so forth. This is all nonsense.
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7: That people on the right in particular make about the fundamental interests and ideological objectives of this collection of people, that misunderstanding is driven by the misunderstanding of what they are, what they believe. Mm-hmm. It takes for granted that they are Marxists, and people will dress this up in a million different ways, but it always comes back to they are communists in some fashion. Mm-hmm. We use communism perhaps in the same way that people on the left use fascism as a placeholder to describe whatever it is they don't like about what the right is doing right now. It's just our most like sort of recent example of bad thing that the other side is doing. Nonetheless, there is something sort of like coherent we can point to, right? And it is this collection of, okay, aggrieved, downwardly mobile, you know, liberals, white people. There's this collection of immigrants and sort of brown people. There's this collection of, you know, LGBTQIA, whatever, like non-standard, non-traditional, like sexual preferences. And I guess, and then, but also you have in this group a bunch of rich people, these NGOs, people who are running massive banks, running massive companies, and they run the HR departments at these massive companies and are trying to institute these DEI programs that they're now relabeling as something else to get around these executive orders, but is driven by the same impulse. And but then you hear people like AOC who came out earlier this week, I think it was yesterday or on Sunday, saying, you know, what woke 1.0 was crazy.
13: And I have a local city councilman that has this saying, woke one was crazy.
14: Woke one was crazy. Okay, that's and, interesting.
7: She's trying to distance herself and her movement from that thing that we all observed happening over the last 5 years. I'm wondering then, Paul, when you think about the collection of who these people are, how they're kind of distancing themselves from what happened 5 years ago, but with a better and more precise understanding of what their sort of neo-Marxist or objectives are, what comes next? Where do they go next? What should we expect to see them try to do? And for those of us on the right who are trying to like hold on to power, how should we be pushing back effectively against people like Mom Donnie or Francesa Hong, this person in Wisconsin, or Syed, and this next wave of political activists who are going to emerge in woke 2.0, let's call it?
9: Yeah, one of the things I suspect will happen is what my son calls the Curley effect, that, you know, like James Curley in Boston drove out everybody who didn't like the Irish Catholic Democratic machine, so they moved somewhere else. Yeah. So it's able to create, you know, a kind of permanent majority. And I think this is what's going to happen in a lot of these blue places. People are just going to leave, and they'll be able to create majorities of nutcases, you know, to vote for them in the future. They will, the opposition will become more and more muted, less and less apparent or influential, and they're just gonna move out. I think these people do have a chance of winning because they're not a working class movement. But they have found a large constituency. And I think if you go back and you look at the Democratic Party in the United States or the Social Democrats in Germany, and some of these other sort of left of center, which are originally pro-working class parties, they've all made this leap, this demographic leap. They've all become woke leftist parties. And at a certain point, they give up traditional socioeconomic reforms of the kind that would appeal to the working class, and they go into social justice issues. So they go into first feminism. I've lived through this. I've seen this progression, you know, of causes. And the next is the gay cause, and then now we're the transgendered, and white people are evil, and we have to be purified and enriched by opening our borders and letting all these people come in, who, of course, are going to vote for the left. That's the reason they're doing this. Right, third world immigrants overwhelmingly vote for the left, so that's why they want to bring them in. And this is going on in Europe and the United States. So in the end, of course, the working class joined the right, but they don't really count in terms of number for, you know, all of the immigrants they brought into the United States since 1965, since we had the Immigration Act. And Europe has done exactly the same thing, even more so. So what we've done is we've created a large electoral base for the left. And then, of course, we have racial minorities, particularly blacks in the United States, who are going to support them because, you know, they have a chip on their shoulder about whites. One that their political bosses, of course, may, you know, intensify in you know, getting them to stay on board with the Democratic Party and with the left generally. But I think it is the defection of the women, the college-educated women, here and in Europe, which is important. In Germany, the left party, Die Linken, is now a party of Gen Z voters, okay, because these are the people going through the educational process, right? So they believe this stuff. And then the women, college-educated women. They have become, even more than the immigrants, they've become the major constituencies of the left, I know, in Germany. So this is going to continue to happen. I think what people on our side are going to have to do, and this is what I notice does not happen in what I call conservatism incorporated, is recognize that the major issue in our country is not affordability, it's ideology. We have ideological polarization in this country, which Fox News tries to hide from us. And, you know, the New York Post is just these few, you know, bad apples over there who are anti-Israel or something like that, and don't believe in capitalism. No, the country is ideologically divided. The affordability issue, which, you know, I say the affordability issue seems to be filtered through ideology. So that, you know, people can be begging under Joe Biden, or there's a horrible economy, or 15 million illegals. But, you know, it's not that big an issue. Under Trump, it is, although the economy is much better than it was under Biden. Mm-hmm. The reason, of course, is that people look at the economy through ideological lenses, you know, and that's why we lost so badly in Virginia and New Jersey. And it was not affordability. It was that the left came out and voted in much larger numbers than the other side. So I think we have to recognize that there is ideological division. There are the normies and then the other, you know, the other side. So that's the first thing we do. And I think the conservative establishment has been ceding ground to the left for decades now. You know, and is trying to run on other things like fighting socialism. No, you're fighting wokeness. The other side is woke, and they have more people on their side because you haven't done a good enough job in listening people on your side. I don't know if this figure is accurate, but something like only one out of four white Christians votes in elections. Why is it that low? Okay, because these are people who are going to vote generally for the right. But you know, I don't think the conservative, so-called conservative side has done a very good case, you know, in pushing the moral social issues that I think are paramount in our political and our politics and in the politics of every Western country right now. And you know, it's going to have to do this and do this very energetically, and also make sure that all of their people come out to vote. But I think we're into a period of ideological polarization that is likely to continue well beyond my lifetime.
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7: I hear you say on the one hand that part of our, or maybe the most significant problem facing the U.S. is this kind of like ideological polarization that The ideas sort of governing the interests of these different factions are pulling us so far apart as to be irreconcilable in some bedrock way. And then I think about Trump, and I agree with your assessment here that he is an incredibly consequential president, the most in my lifetime, certainly. But I go, well, Trump is not an ideological figure at all, actually. I don't know that Trump like has thought much about ideology. I'm not sure he sort of understands or even cares to understand what the sort of philosophical motivations are for why he prefers certain kinds of government over others or certain kinds of policy action over others. He seems to me a man of just sort of ultimate pragmatism and instinct. You know, he identifies a problem and he wants to go fix it. And it doesn't really matter how it gets fixed so long as someone's addressing it. And maybe we make some mistakes along the way and then we sort of like back out of those mistakes and go another direction. And we're constantly testing and experimenting. And I wonder then, like, what do you attribute Trump's success to? Like, is there actually, let me put it this way. Is there a coherent ideology that you can map onto Trump that distinguishes him from, for example, the Bush presidency or the GOP status quo ante, what you call conservative ink, that he displaced over the last 10 years? Is that an ideological project? And then can it be pursued going forward after Trump? Or are we kind of starting from zero with like J.D. Vance or a Marco Rubio, whoever it is, who's his ultimate successor?
9: Yeah, you know, this reminds me, of something Hegel wrote in his philosophy of history, that people very often act because of their private passions, yep, petty grudges and so forth, but their actions have world historical consequence. And I think the term that Hegel uses in German is die List der Vernunft, the cunning of reason, that world reason operates through these, you know, through their passions, their sexual drives, whatever it is, to achieve a higher purpose. And I think that's true of Trump. I think he's the classical example of the Hegelian cunning of reason. No, he is not a conservative ideologue. He reminds me of a New York State Democrat of the 1990s. And, you know, he appeals to the religious right, but, you know, he's a person I who may be a theist, you know, on a good day of the week or something. I really don't think he's religious at all, although his parents were devout Presbyterians. You know, and he just wants to fix problems. But he has become the leader figure of a populist movement that exists not only in the United States, but has also created offshoots in Europe and elsewhere. This is not because he is an ideologically driven figure, but because he attaches himself and helps create a populist movement in the United States. And if you remember that 2016 debate that he was in with, you know, the other presidential candidates, he was the only one who was not prepped by a Con Inc. Right. Foundation. He went in there, he insulted you. You know, you have small hands or something.
7: The symbolic significance of that taking place at the Reagan Library, by the way.
9: Mm-hmm. Yes, right. Taking place at the Reagan, you know, is an important figure, you know, for the Republican establishment, you know, down to the present time. He is not a second Reagan. Mm-hmm. He's very different from Reagan. He's much more explosive. He's much more controversial. And he took on the media. You know, he's not always coherent or persuasive when he does so, but at least he recognizes where the enemy is.
7: So Paul, I'm holding up your book here, The Conservative Movement, that you wrote with Thomas Fleming, which really just traces the sort of ideological lineage of American conservatism from the post-war period through basically the 90s. And we're following like this old right path, and there's, you know, with the Southern agrarians and so on, the rise of the neocons is another path. There's the religious right that sort of becomes prominent during this period of the 80s and into the 90s. And I'm wondering, does Donald Trump, fit into this lineage ideologically? Or is he this like sui generis figure that sort of arises out of nowhere and completely sort of reformulates how we think of conservatism, what conservatism is, and then therefore requires a new understanding of some of the ideological precepts that underlie our ideological project going forward?
9: That's a good question. To be honest about that book, which we wrote in 1986, in a few weeks.
7: Wow. It's a really great book, yeah, by the way.
9: Thank you. Most of the groups that we discussed, which we then aligned on the right, are not even important anymore. The neoconservatives are important because they took over the movement. And to this very day, they have influence on the Murdoch media and so forth, on Fox News. And so, most of those groups are not the religious right as it existed back then doesn't exist anymore. There are religious groups, you know, and evangelicals have a certain influence and so forth. But there was something called the religious right, which definitely had a populist program, and they were led by Richard Viguerie. That's pretty much gone. It lost its influence in the Republican Party. The Southern agrarians, whom we liked, don't count at all. The Southern conservatives just about disappeared, unless you want to consider, I don't know, Tom Tillis to be a conservative or Lindsey Graham or something. But the kind of conservative Southern culture to which we pay homage in that book is very definitely a thing of the past. The question is, to what extent do we prophesy the rise of some kind of populist movement? I don't think we really do that. not in that book. I think it's clear in the third edition, which I wrote, Making Sense of the Right, which I about 10, 11 years ago, that you see the rise of a pop. And I think the one who sort of sells populism to the paleoconservatives was Sam Francis. I was not the one who did it. I get mentioned, but it was Sam who did this. And Tom Fleming was sort of, a kind of aesthete Southern agrarian, like the Southern agrarians. Then he fell in love with Italian art and, spending his time in Rome now and so forth. He's not a populist. So I think the populism came by way of Sam Francis in the probably in the 1990s, then the beginning of the new millennium. And then I took it over. Right. But it came from somewhere else. I've not always been a populist. I was sort of a conservative critic of democracy, if you read me in that book. So, it was an enormous transformation that I underwent to become a populist.
7: Did that dovetail with the Tea Party when you sort of saw, hey, maybe there's something here that we can latch on to and reform this sort of ossified, very libertarian kind of Republican Party, neocon libertarian Republican Party that has become, dominant?
9: I start out as a Taft Republican, I'm a traditional conservative Republican, a small government Republican. I mean, I've been that most of my life. I become a populist when it is clear to me that the Democratic Party has allied with these cultural radicals. And it's become anti-white, anti-male, anti-Christian, and so forth. It has become a negative cultural force, and that the working class is the least corrupted, which I'm convinced that here and in Europe that's the case, I suppose I'm closest to Vance on this. These are our natural allies at this point, and we have to support them against the cultural radicals. And it also seems to me that, these free trade agreements, things that the Wall Street Journal push, which are not even free trade agreements, they're simply agreements made by governments to favor certain corporate interests. The working class got the shaft. I'm entirely on their side on this issue.
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2: This I'm curious how you look at the intellectual field on the right today. Mm-hmm. I know when I was, say, during the Bush era, there was a constricted supply of conservative or right-wing ideas. There was a very intricate and effective series of discourse management, gatekeeping, whatever you might call it. Mm-hmm. Now it seems that two things, Trump kind of blowing up that old consensus, and the internet and social media allowing the entry of new ideas to evade those old barriers, has created a small flowering of intellectual activity. Are there any strains of thought, schools of thought, or individual thinkers that you're watching or looking to, not necessarily because you agree, but that you find intellectually interesting that are on the scene right now?
3: Yeah, what I find is a Gen Z right, which is very interesting. And I'm not sure it is, you know, something that develops because Donald Trump became president or you have a populist president. I think this represents the explosion of energy and thought among people who are reacting, as I reacted, against the conservative establishment and the neoconservative gatekeepers. I can't say I always like what they're saying. I think a lot of it is insane. But, you know, some of these people are highly intelligent, and Jonathan publishes many of them. And I'm very happy to hear them. Some of us are old people, you know, like John Derbyshire and some of the other people whom he's publishing. But I think it's important that these voices are being heard. And having spoken at a conference, actually it was a conservative Protestant conference in Fort Worth last week, I noticed a lot of these younger people are buying my books, which hardly sold when they were published. But I do see the movement sort of turning around. I don't think, however, it can have any long-term significance unless it becomes more coherent. And unless these people are able to develop the media resources that the conservative establishment now has. I mean, I like podcasts. I like the people who do the podcasts. But, you know, Mark Levin is reaching 14 million people a week, you know. And for my Nick Fuentes, whom I don't always agree with, but I think is sort of provocative, is only reaching about a million. So, I mean, that shows the disparity in, you know, resources on the two sides.
4: There's also this problem, Paul, and I wonder if you have any thoughts about this, which is it's one thing to provide a kind of trenchant critique and diagnosis of, you know, whatever pathologies are currently plaguing, you know, our style of governance or our culture or the left or even these critiques of the right. That's a kind of mode that people get very comfortable in and have a hard time transitioning from that mode of critique and crossing the chasm into productive action and actually hitting the ground with ideas and producing real political outcomes. And this is one thing I've been highly critical of, you know, people who I regard as friends and allies in this fight is, all right, it's one thing to have the complaints. What do we then do about it? And now that we have a government and an administration that is at least sympathetic to a lot of these concerns,

0: there's this almost unwillingness to then say, okay, it's time for us to govern. It's time for us to be in the position of actually managing policy. And what I see instead is people just saying, no, we got to just wipe the whole thing out. They sort of retreat into political fantasy at all times. And so I wonder if, A, have you seen this before on the right? I'm guessing you have. This problem of transitioning from critique to actual productive action. And then I guess the question then is, what do we do about that? How do we encourage people to then take practical steps that are almost necessarily going to require compromise, ideological compromise, to actually get things done that are positive and not just cede all this ground back to the left, who are, by the way, ready to govern?
1: Yeah, I think it's a very good question, and it's one that I'm always posing to these Gen Z right wingers. You have to deal with an existing historical situation. Mm-hmm. It would be very nice, you know, I'm saying very nice, if we did not enact the 1965 immigration reform, because it brought in millions and millions of radical leftist voters. I understand the concerns of American blacks in the 1960s, but do we really need a Voting Rights Act which tripled the number of black voters at a time when they were becoming socially radical, mm-hmm. which they had not been before? I always tell people, you know, if I could, I would rescind the 19th Amendment, because after seeing how crazy some of these women are. But, you know, these are not things that I can do. Uh-huh. I have to deal with the status quo, right? And to say, you know, we don't believe in democracy, we don't believe in equality. Well, that, you know, is a philosophical idea. I'm willing to discuss this. You may be right. But, you know, what do we deal with the situation that we've inherited? Mm. We did not create this situation. We just inherited it. But this is true with people, you know, living in any historical period. And as you know, I'm a radical historicist. I'm always looking at the historical conditions that determine something and where you stand within an historical process. And I'm not particularly happy with where we stand technologically, medically, but certainly not socially, politically, or culturally. I think things are much worse than when I was growing up in the 1950s, just about in every way. Mm-hmm. But, you know, what do we do here? Well, one thing we can do is what Trump is doing, which is getting rid of all these leftist agencies that push political, just, you know, they're going to scream that they're this, he's a racist, this. You have to discard, get rid of the Department of Education. The stuff that DeSantis was doing in Florida is fine. You have to clean up the universities. If I could, you know, speaking, I suppose, as a former professor who met many of these nuts, I would probably defund most universities outside of maybe science or some of the commercial programs. The liberal arts programs are totally corrupted. Yep. But, you know, you do what you can within, you know, if it's possible to restrict voting, you know, with residential requirements, the citizenship, whatever we can do at this point to ameliorate our problems is good. I don't know whether it will work. People always ask me, if your side were in control of the conservative movement for the last 40 years, would things be better? I would hope so, but I don't know. I mean, the left may have such a concentration of forces that they could not be stopped. And if you read my work, you know, it's extremely pessimistic, you know, and gloomy in showing how the left takes power. But this has been going on a long time. And the question is, what do you do at this point? And, you know, some of these young people are provocative and eloquent and so forth. But I think Jonathan is right. They do not offer us solutions. And we have to come up with practical solutions that work. But we should never give up more ground. Mm-hmm. One of the things I find disgusting about Fox News, and you know, is they glorify homosexual marriage, mm-hmm. trans people. This is fine as long as you don't have female biological men in women's sports. Well, the whole thing is sick. Mm-hmm. You know, why are you supporting this? They did not oppose gay marriage. Pretty much given up on every social issue, except anti-Semitism, and they get a lot of money from the Murdoch media. I understand why they're concerned about that. But the and immigration, why were these people not opposing immigration for years? You know, not just illegal immigration. Why did they not? Why didn't they oppose immigration? So we wouldn't be facing these problems.
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0: And well, so and the other thing is, you know, because in hearing both of you, okay, we're trying to like figure out why is Fox take these certain positions and not everybody at Fox, okay, et cetera. But as a general matter, Con Inc. has adopted this kind of already sunk cost, lost mindset. Mm-hmm. And it's okay, it is the Wall Street Journal business page who are dictating a lot of this. And there's money to be made on the NBA and selling, you know, gambling ads on the WNBA, apparently. Okay. And so that's why we're here. But it's also because the right has completely capitulated on cultural questions, and we don't have any status architecture to support people dissenting from the prevailing orthodoxy. And so if you're a guy who wants to stand up and say, hey, wait a minute, let's rethink some of these premises that we're operating on here when it comes to immigration or whatever else, it's going to cost you your like sort of career. It's going to cost you your entire reputation if you want to exist in polite society, okay, in serious society. And unless you're a tenured professor, and even then, it becomes very difficult to have an honest conversation if you're on the dissenting side of this. And I do wonder if it's somewhere along the way, I don't know, you know, Paul, how much you've talked about like this softer sort of cultural architecture that the left has just completely dominated.
1: Yes.
0: Maybe this is where the Marcuse stuff comes in. How did the left do that? I wonder if you have any insights into this, just so completely dominated the culture. Dominated. And then what is there a path for the right to start to reclaim some of this ground?
1: Yeah. You know, you've raised the question that I've been raising for myself the last few years, although I wrote several books dealing exactly with this, how the left took over.
0: Yeah.
1: Because at the end of the day, it's a mystery to me how they got so powerful, not only in the United States, but in every Western country.
0: Yeah.
1: You know, around the same time. And it's the same kind of left and the same kind of woke nonsense and so forth. And, you know, I trace it back to what I call the politics of guilt in multiculturalism. Then I look at the development of the managerial state and after liberalism. But still, even with all of these elements, these constituent elements, it's hard for me to fully understand how they've taken so much power. Part of it, I would maintain, is the awfulness of the opposition. What claims to be the conservative side. And this is why I'm so angry at them, not only because they have destroyed me professionally, but I think they've done an enormous disservice to this country by giving up on cultural issues and by becoming just careerist. I mean, you turn on Fox News, some of these people are making $15, $20 million a year. Like Laura Ingraham and Sean Hannity, who's just god-awful. You know, he's just regurgitates Republican talking points for the day. But it's very important for these people to have access to their co-professionals or their colleagues on the center left. I mean, I've argued this for years. They want to be socially acceptable. The German word salonfähig, like, you know, acceptable at the salon. In the 18th century, that this is they want to be seen as nice people who are caring, who are not racist, who welcome gays and transgendered into their community, and to care about really important things like fighting for global democracy, standing by the Israeli government, or things like that. Mm-hmm. By the way, I'm not anti-Israel at all, as I tell people. But to make this the central point of American conservatism is ridiculous. Mm-hmm. The central point of Israeli conservatism and not American conservatism. But then you have to look at where they're getting their money. I mean, from the same place that supports the Wall Street Journal, which is the Murdoch family, you know, and other other neoconservative donors. And there really is no counterforce on the traditional right, which can, you know, can provide the same resources, but I think right, they've totally given up on the cultural issues, and I think it's not just that they're hard to fight over, you know, you're not going to win much applause, but I think the people who are giving up on these issues want general social professional acceptability. I mean, some of them just move over to the left, like Bill Kristol, Max Boot. David Froom, who's one of my longtime adversaries, they just change sides. You know, they'll end up working for The Atlantic. In the case of Rich Lowry, he likes to write for The New York Times, or people from AI can write for The Washington Post. So, you know, why should you let in people who are people on the right who are complaining when you can have all these friends, these socially fashionable friends, and you might even find better jobs working for them? So I think it is social and professional advancement, which is definitely a factor. As I always point out, if you look at the old conservative movement of the 1950s, 1960s, they may have been obsessed with anti-communism and conversions from communism in the Cold War, but those people were mostly very poor. I mean, they were entirely dedicated to what they believed, like James Burnham. And I knew several of these people very well. And they were not in it for the money. They were principled people, even when I disagreed with them. I knew people who were members of the Communist Party. You know, I think they were wrong, but, they were principled. I would never ascribe principle to most of these TV conservative celebrities. You know, I think they're in it for reasons of personal advancement and have been able to accumulate fortunes. Even with ghost-written books, you know, books they have others, they go on these tours of their books, and they do this every day. You see this, you know, so-and-so has written a new book, and she's going to be speaking in 25 different places,
0: yeah,
1: including Boise, Idaho, and wherever Jonathan lives in Montana. I'm sure they'll
0: Bozeman. I know the guys who are writing those books, by the way.
6: Yeah, they're like our peers are the ghostwriters.
0: This is the path to advancement, okay, for a right intellectual.
1: Right.
0: You get to ghostwrite the book of the Fox News TV personality.
1: Right.
0: It's no wonder that people vacate and defect to the left, okay? I mean, you can make sense of this just as a matter of personal incentives. And yeah, it's sort of venal and crass, but at some point you got to say, you know what? I want to pay the bills. I get it. I sort of do get it.
6: So, Paul, last question for you. I've learned a tremendous amount reading your work on the role of guilt in multiculturalism, the managerial state, some of the shorter form work that you've done, including your book that you published with John. You were tracking over the decades many of the interests that I've picked up in the last 5 years, and you've been a great resource. But as the last question for you now, what are you working on right now, and what do you see as the final part of your body of work that you'll be working on for the next couple of years?
1: Okay, I am the editor of Chronicles magazine, so I have to write editorials and book reviews for them. But I've been working slowly on a book for Cornell University Press, which is interested in publishing this, on wokeness and Marxism, the difference between the two, you know, which were the questions you asked me at the beginning of the hour.
0: Mm-hmm.
1: And there was some connection between the two, but then there are also differences. And lately I've been accused of being a right-wing Marxist, particularly by James Lindsay. And I do not entirely repudiate the insult, because I am influenced to some extent by traditional Marxism. I am looking at class interest and so forth. But I do think it's important to understand that we're not fighting traditional Marxism, we're fighting wokeness, and it's winning. You know, mm-hmm. And people say, no, peak wokeness has gone. It is not gone. These people, these nutcases who are running off in Wisconsin and all these other places, they're woke. You know, they're not traditional socioeconomic Marxists. They want open borders, they want to get rid of Thanksgiving. Communists would not get rid of Thanksgiving. They might try to interpret it in a Marxist-Leninist sense, but they wouldn't get rid of it. But, you know, it's the hatred of Western civilization, of white people, and all the rest of this stuff. I think it's very important to explain what wokeness is, which I know Christopher also does, and explain why it has become so powerful.
7: Let this be a warning to all you H-1B fraudsters out there. I'm coming for you, just like I did with my latest investigation. Hey, Mohammed.
8: Yes?
7: Are you selling green cards and H-1B visas?
8: Yes.
7: Is he coming? We just have questions.
9: You're arresting them.
10: We're not.
11: We're not harassing them.
12: Our manager says they want to call the cops.
13: You guys need to.
7: Yeah, we can go with you. Yeah. But we were engaging in a conversation.
13: That's fine.
7: So.
13: But that's what's going to happen next.
7: Sure.
13: You might as well.
7: Sure.
13: That's all.
7: Sure. Welcome back to Sarah Gonzalez Unfiltered. Happy Monday. I am Sarah Gonzalez. You can find me all over social media at Sarah Gonzalez TX, along with AmericanBeautyBySarah.com. I'm wearing Freedom Fighter on my lips. If you want some, go get you some. We've got apparel. We've got something for everyone over at AmericanBeautyBySarah.com. So it appears that we've caught another live one, ladies and gentlemen. And if you have not seen it yet, we dropped our latest. I kept teasing it last week. There it is. Subscribe. You can find it on that YouTube channel that you're looking at right now, at Sarah Gonzalez TX. It is exclusively over there. We dropped our massive H-1B investigation. And this one, I think, with all of the ones that we've done, there's always overwhelming evidence that something is awry, right? Like, whether it's like, oh, you wrote that you have 27 workers in your home. That's weird. Or like a food truck worker who is supposed to be working for a tech company on H-1B, and actually he's just working at a food truck and helping his wife, and you're not allowed to do that because that's like you're not supposed to make money on other things. Anyway, the point is, I always have evidence, right? But this one in particular, we had so many receipts. We've never had this much evidence, this many actual just receipts, hard copies right in front of you to see the level of scams and fraud and illegal activities that were taking place. So we received tips on this one from multiple people. By the way, I'm going to say this right off the bat. If you have a tip about suspected H-1B fraud, about any of it, email me, sarahtips@blazemedia.com. This is what I'm saying. You think that we don't get to them. We read all of them. We have to prioritize them based on location and amount of evidence and all of these things. But we are working on it. So email us if you know anything about fraud. So we received several tips from multiple people, totally unrelated people, saying that there was a man by the name of Mohammed Abbas who offered to sell them green cards or H-1B visas, which obviously is completely illegal. You're not allowed to do that. Okay. Now we have endless receipts showing the exchange of, hey, $2,500 for the filing fee. Hey, you need to pay me more money. Hey, you need to pay me. Then we've also got WhatsApp messages. Then we've also got bank account numbers to wire receipts. We've got it all. The most proof we've ever been able to bring to one of these investigations. And, you know, so again, not because in the past there wasn't any wrongdoing, but usually we don't have access. We don't have the level of access that we would need in order to prove something. But this time, thanks to the victims who came forward to speak and share everything, we were able to expose this behavior. And so if you haven't seen it yet, I wanted to share just a part, give you a snippet of this latest video where I showed up to start asking Mohammed some questions.
8: Usually when we come to these companies, they're empty, but I guess at least they've gone through the trouble of making it look like someone's here with all the cutouts. Hi, I was looking for Mohammed.
9: Mohammed?
8: Yes.
9: He's inside here.
8: He's in here?
9: Yeah, no.
8: Should I just go and...
9: Yeah, just...
8: Is just back here? Hi, I was looking for Mohammed.
9: He's not available right now.
8: He's not available right now? Okay, do you know where I can find him?
9: I'm sorry?
8: Do you know where I can find him?
9: No idea. Can I take a message?
8: Well, I'd just like to touch base with him.
9: Regarding?
8: Will he be here later today?
9: I guess, yeah.
8: Okay, well, I'll just swing back around later and
9: what's regarding,
8: check on him. It's kind of personal. I don't really want to broadcast his personal business. So, okay, thank you so much. Well, Mohammed wasn't there. All of these H-1B business moguls never seem to be at the office doing real work. So we figured let's just stop by his home and see if we can find him there. It is August, and they have Christmas decorations. I'm wondering, are they early or late? Who knows? Mohammed, I just have a couple questions for you. There's a car in the driveway. We know someone is here. I guess Mohammed is too busy with all of his event planning to come to the door. All right, let's call Mohammed and see if we can get in touch with him.
10: Hello?
8: Hey, Mohammed?
10: Yes?
8: Hi, I was wondering, I had a couple questions for you. Are you home?
10: No, I'm not.
8: You're not? Where can I find you?
10: What is it about?
8: Well, I just wanted to ask, are you selling green cards and H-1B visas?
10: No, I don't.
8: You don't?
10: I sell concerts, like Indian concerts.
8: You sell Indian concerts. Well, it's just, it's interesting because we've received tips that you've taken money from people and promised them immigration status here in America, and that you've taken up to $60,000 from them and haven't paid it back.
10: No, but I don't know.
8: I would love to meet with you to discuss this. Where can I find you?
10: I'll give you a call and we'll set up a day.
8: Well, I mean, I'd love to find you now. Your office said that you should be back shortly. So what time will you be back around at the office? I can swing by.
10: I will let you know.
8: These are very serious allegations, sir. I would like to know where I can find you today.
10: Yes, I will.
8: No, I'd like to know right now where I can find you.
10: I'll text you.
8: Why you don't need to text me. Just tell me now. We're on the phone together.
10: I will. I'm on the other call. I'll text you.
8: Let me know where we can find you.
10: I will.
8: Now, he hung up.
11: These cowardly little f***ing bitches don't want to answer simple questions. I think we all know why.
7: In looking into MoLabs Media, it's not exactly clear what it is or what it does. On LinkedIn, it said MoLabs is an advertising agency which helps promote products and services of different diversified businesses into the target market of Southeast Asian community. What? On Facebook, PR and marketing for concerts and events. On its website, MoLabs Media Events operates through concerts, ticketing, sponsorship, and advertising segments. And apparently, for all this marketing that they're doing, they need to import a bunch of tech jobs. Their H-1B job titles are things like Associate Director Software Developer, Software Engineer, Senior Lead Software Engineer, Network and Security Engineer. So why does this marketing agency for events need all of these tech jobs? What's even crazier is that MoLabs Media took out hundreds of thousands of dollars in PPP loans that, of course, were later forgiven. A total of $225,757 of your taxpayer money are going to fund this. So Mohammed said that he would let us know when we could reach him, and we didn't hear from him, but we heard from his lawyer instead.
14: Hi, my name is Scott Hayes, an attorney in Dallas. I'm returning a call that you had made to Mohammed Abbas. You can reach me to...
15: Hello.
11: Hey, is this Scott?
15: Yes.
11: Hi, Scott. This is Sarah Gonzalez.
15: Yes. How can I help you?
11: Hi. Well, I mean, you called me with regard to Mohammed Abbas, but I just had some questions for him. It's about some extremely worrisome information that he is engaged in a high-level visa fraud. And I was trying to ask him about it. So
15: who are you and why are you asking? Why do you care what he's doing?
11: Well, first of all, I'm a member of the public. I'm an American citizen, and I don't like any form of fraud or scams happening in my country. I would say that first and foremost. Secondly, I am an independent journalist, and I'm conducting an investigation, and I have received multiple tips from multiple different people about this very man. And it's the same scheme. So I guess I would ask you, who are you and why don't you care that this is going on?
15: If you have some questions you'd like to ask him, you're free to send them to me.
11: Okay, so you're going to be our go-between?
15: I've said if you would like to send me questions that you'd like to ask him, then I'll receive them, look at them.
11: Okay, and you will get his answers and get them back to me?
15: No, I told you I will look at what it is that you're, you know, inquiring about. And
11: loser.
15: If we choose to get back to you, it sounds like your tone is not exactly, this independent investigation, whatever it is. But in any event, I'm happy to look at questions that you have on this. So
11: yeah, your tone of why do you care that fraud is going on, I think kind of set the tone for this entire conversation, sir, if I'm being honest.
15: I think harassing him. And
11: no one is harassing him. I don't know why that word is being thrown around. Harassment would require anyone to give me any response. I'm literally trying to ask him questions and nobody's responding to me.
7: Okay,
11: so
7: time out.
11: I'm hearing from
7: what I mean by that there, because there's, you know, the some reason, I don't know. I thought that the Indian community, the H-1B community, would lay off me because I'm like, it's not about what the color of your skin is. I'm not going after Indians. I don't have any certain sort of hatred towards Indians, but it just so happens that they're doing the fraud. I thought maybe they would ease up on that when it was like, no, I'm going after a guy named Mohammed. Can you guys like lay off me? I'm not a bad person. I'm trying to root out all of the fraud that has taken over our communities. And so, you know, I just thought like people would lay off me, but they didn't. And so one of their, you know, one of the things that I found that people kept saying was just like, number one, they were like, oh, well, why do you're just so insistent. You're so pushy that you talked to him that day. Well, yeah, that's how it works because now he's tipped off and I know he's not like, I mean, he's not going to let me come back later. Okay. So I was trying to get him in the moment. But then also on top of that, this Scott character, he didn't really know anything because when I said harassment, I said it requires some level of someone to like answer me. What I meant by that is you have to actually tell someone don't come here anymore. Don't call me ever again. Don't, like, no one would actually answer. I got Mohammed's phone call. And then by that, up to that point, no one would talk to me. No one would answer questions. No one would even answer the door in order to say, don't talk to me anymore. Don't ever show up here again. Therefore, that does not fit the criteria of harassment. So that is what I meant, obviously, to anyone who knows how the law works. You would have to ask someone to leave first in order to claim harassment. So I don't know. The more I talk to this guy, the more I'm thinking, is this guy really a lawyer? Like, where did you go to law school? Because you don't seem to know anything about anything, as it turns out. And it just devolved from there.
11: From you is, I'm going to send you questions. You're going to look at them and you're probably not going to send anything back to me because this is just kind of like a way to get me off of his back. But
15: no, I'm saying,
11: would you be interested in the evidence clever. That I have proving from multiple different sources that your client is engaging in high level visa fraud schemes?
15: Look, if you want to send me your questions, you can send me the questions. So.
11: Okay, well, I'm just asking if you would be interested in that.
15: I'm not going there.
7: Oh, I wonder why, Scott.
11: Okay, so you approve of all of this fraud that's going on?
15: Give me a break.
7: It's interesting you laugh at that, Scott.
15: Are you with a company?
11: I am.
15: Okay, what's the company name?
11: Yeah, it's Sarah Gonzalez Unfiltered. You can look it up.
15: Is that a Texas company? Or
7: I wish I could tell
15: PBA
7: you everything I know.
11: Why are you so interested?
15: I'm funny how I'm inquiring about who you are, who you're with, etc.
11: Mm-hmm.
15: Sounds like you don't want to even tell me that.
11: No, I'm just wondering. I'm just wondering why that's relevant to me as an American citizen asking you if you would be interested in proof, in actual evidence of your client engaging in criminal activities.
15: Well, you said essentially making threats and others. I'm just trying
11: what
15: to
11: threats?
15: Find
11: out what threats,
15: etc.
11: What threats?
15: The threat that they're doing criminal action. Apparently, you're showing up at his office.
11: You're an attorney. Come on, you're an attorney. You should get this one right. What is the actual threat?
15: Why don't you just send to me? If you want to send me something?
11: Couldn't answer.
15: You're welcome to send it to me. Good luck to you.
11: Hey, I also would like to request his public access files, which as a member of the American public, I'm sure you know this as an attorney, I am entitled to receive.
15: Public access files, meaning what?
11: So, gosh, I would have thought that you would have known this. So with immigration, with H-1B visas, sir, it's actually the law. Look it up.
7: Uh-oh.
11: He was very offended. He hung up on me.
16: Mohammed wasn't alone in this scheme. He also enlisted a woman named Rachel Samuel, who basically serves as a recruiter. She spent years posting want ads all over LinkedIn, and when they got a bite, she would reach out to these people to arrange payment. And in WhatsApp messages we received, she is often seen sending the wire information for where they needed to send the money, either to Mohammed's bank account in Pakistan or to the bank account in the United States. She's just pestering these people to send them thousands of dollars. In one message, she even mentions, basically, we can do 5 payments once a month without getting flagged. Anything over 30K will be flagged by IRS.
11: Uh-oh.
16: Why would you be worried about payments getting flagged if you're doing nothing wrong? By the way, some of these victims never got their money back, even when the cases were clearly rejected. They were just out all of that money. Now, Rachel must have seen how lucrative this whole scam is because she decided to set up her own technology company to also sponsor visas. Ramtech Communications, where she is listed as the CEO. 38 H-1B visas to date. Now, funnily enough, its right to do business was terminated in Texas, but despite that, she continued sponsoring visas. Ramtech Communications address was listed at the same office suite as all of Mohammed's companies, but when we went, clearly, she wasn't there. No one we needed to talk to was there. We decided to swing by her house, and she wasn't home or didn't answer. So the guy that we talked to at Mo Labs Media said that Mohammed would be in later today sometime, so we thought, okay, can't find anyone anywhere. Might as well just pop back by and see if we can find him.
17: Hi. Is Mohammed here?
18: Did you see him calling?
17: Okay.
7: Pacing the halls.
17: Oh, it's locked now. You can't just enter. And he's much more hostile. I don't know why.
8: he coming?
19: No, he's in the conference room.
8: Okay, there's someone in here that's not even looking at me. Can you see him? Refusing to even look. Oh my God, it is Rachel. Rachel! Rachel! We just have questions. All right, so we just saw someone in here. We thought that it might be Rachel, so we called her phone number and she looked at her phone, glanced over at us, and then didn't answer. She's calling someone else right now.
20: Can I help you?
21: Yeah, we're waiting to speak to the company here.
20: They don't want to talk to you.
22: I don't know anything about you harassing them.
6: Why not?
23: We're not harassing them. We were waiting to ask them a question.
22: They don't want to answer. They call us already.
23: Okay, well, that's fine. Okay,
22: They didn't tell us that.
20: Mm-hmm.
23: That's fine.
20: I just talked to my manager.
23: Sure.
20: My manager says they're going to call the cop and they're going to... From there, I don't want to involve. They called me and said, mm-hmm. "Your guy's standing out there."
23: Yeah, we were waiting for them to answer. Okay. They never answered. They never came to the door.
21: They never asked us to leave or anything.
23: They never asked us to leave. They never said anything to us.
20: Okay. So they just sent us a case that say, "Your guy's standing out there." This, that, and
23: okay. So we can leave. That's fine. But I would request that you tell your manager. That you
21: can
23: guys
21: speak to your manager actually?
23: Yeah.
20: No.
23: We're just trying to get him information.
21: Speak to your manager about people who are breaking the law in your property.
20: Okay.
21: So if you're complicit with that,
20: okay.
21: So can we speak to the manager?
20: Well, let me call.
21: Yes, we are just hoping to speak to the management company because we have evidence of criminal activity that is taking place on your property, which your management company would be very interested in talking, in learning about. And so if the management company's position is to protect that, that's fine. We will take that up with the appropriate authorities. We can call the police too, because we have all the evidence of the wrongdoing. They don't even have the right to transact business in Texas, so I don't know why Boxer Properties is leasing to a company that doesn't have the right to transact business
20: in
21: Texas.
20: I don't know.
21: Exactly, so that's why we're asking to speak to the manager.
20: That's what I said, I don't want to step into that.
21: Mm-hmm. 100%.
23: Well, that's why we're asking you to talk to the manager.
21: You decided to escalate it before you even spoke to us, mm-hmm. and that's why we're trying to have a calm conversation with you, because I know you have nothing to do with these people.
20: Yes.
21: I know you're just doing your job, mm-hmm. just they called you, they're just doing your job. You wanted to escalate it, we're trying to escalate it to your manager.
20: My boss will call me back. And the other one tell me just stay with your guy.
23: Okay.
21: No problem.
23: Great.
21: We are just trying to bring attention to you about criminal wrongdoing that's taking place in your company.
23: In your building.
21: Yeah. International human trafficking.
20: Ooh.
23: Yeah.
21: Yeah.
23: Yeah.
21: Correct.
23: Yeah. Yeah.
20: You want to talk to him? Is it okay?
24: Yeah. This is my boss.
23: Hi, Mr. Brian.
25: Hello.
23: Hi, how are you?
26: Hello.
25: I'm fine. What can I do for you?
23: Well, we were just trying to explain to this gentleman that we were not harassing anyone. We were simply trying to ask questions because...
25: Yeah, but who are you?
23: So my name is Sarah Gonzalez. I'm with Blaze Media. And... Yes, I'm media, and I have evidence that the people that are in this suite are engaging in criminal activity, and they also don't... I'm sorry?
25: You need to get some proper channels for that, which is not talking to them.
23: Well, sure. I mean, the police are here, so we can tell the police as well, but I just think...
7: Just another comment on that. You need to go through the proper channels, which is not talking to them. Like, buddy, Mr. Brian, hello, how are you doing? The thing is that like for forever, there have always been investigations, independent investigations where someone like rolls up on someone else and asks them questions. Like, you know, proper channels means you don't talk to them. You don't confront them about this alleged illegal activity. In what world? Like, you can do both at the same time. So I don't know where Mr. Brian is from, but Mr. Brian, you thought you had a point there. You didn't. Keep going.
23: You should know that they don't have the right to transact business in the state. Why do you guys keep cutting me off when I'm trying to explain to you that your tenant is a criminal?
25: Because it has nothing to do with me.
23: They don't have the right to do business in the state of Texas, and you guys are renting them.
25: That has nothing to do with me.
23: Okay, they're engaging in international human trafficking. Do you care about that?
25: Put Tony back on the phone, please.
6: What a little bitch.
23: Hi, officer.
0: Who's called us? Mm-hmm. Okay, so they can, once you're out of the building, they can criminal trespass you.
23: I understand that.
0: You guys need to go.
23: Yeah, we can go with you, but we were engaging in a conversation.
0: That's
23: so.
0: But that's what's going to happen next,
23: sure.
0: So you might as well.
23: Sure.
0: That's all.
23: Sure. Would you be interested in learning about a criminal activity that's going on?
0: Yes, but you can, any of that you can bring directly to the PD and talk to somebody that's over investigations rather than me.
23: Do you care at all?
0: Well, sure. Like I said, I'm a patrol officer. So all I basically, I'm a glorified secretary with
23: don't
0: a gun.
23: Say that. No, you no, guys
0: but,
23: are all
0: no,
23: great.
0: No, but what I'm saying is, so if somebody...
23: Don't say that. We love police.
0: If somebody's going to investigate something, you're going to want to let an investigator down. That's all. And I'll get you.
23: I was just going to say, if you have direct contact.
0: Yeah, absolutely. We go out here.
23: Yeah.
0: I'll get you a card.
23: Thank you, sir.
0: That's me.
23: Okay, great.
0: If you have any information, then I caught part of the conversation. Let's say human trafficking.
23: Yeah,
0: like that.
23: And they're...
0: Ask to speak to somebody in CID.
23: Okay.
0: That's really where you need to start.
23: Yeah.
0: So would they be interested? Absolutely, but that's really the channel to follow. I have no doubt that stuff's going on.
23: Right.
0: Yeah. There's electronic fraud and money fraud going all over the country. So
23: right.
0: Absolutely. I definitely call them.
23: Okay.
0: There's no reason they wouldn't be interested.
23: Okay. Okay.
0: No
23: okay.
0: problem.
23: Great. Awesome.
0: I don't want you to get in trouble here.
23: Yeah.
0: So.
23: Okay. Great.
0: Take care.
23: Thank you. I appreciate you guys. Thank you for what you do.
7: It's a little bit curious that this property management company worked so hard to cover for criminals. They didn't want to see any of the information. They didn't want to see any of the receipts that we have. And it's a little crazy how they're still leasing this office suite to a company that doesn't even have the right to transact business in the state of Texas. Not only will we be sending all of this information to the police department, we are going to be sending it to the federal authorities. And Mohammed, we have friends in very high places. So buckle up. It's about to be a bad day for you.
23: So the building management company told us to go through proper channels. So we did and brought back the Inspector General of the Department of Labor. Is it legal for a company to refuse us access to their files?
2: It is not.
23: Okay. Is it legal for companies to be selling H-1B visas to people?
2: Definitely not.
23: You ready to go bust them?
2: I'm ready. Let's go talk to them.
23: Let's go.
7: You want to find out what happens next? You got to go over to @SarahGonzalezTX. You can watch it in full. You'll see what happened next with the Inspector General. And you will also hear from one of the victims firsthand about how these people scammed him out of thousands upon thousands of dollars. There's been a lot of interest in this video and the investigation from a lot of high-level people. It's not just, if you think that it just stops and ends at Inspector General Anthony D'Esposito, it doesn't. And I'll just leave it at that. So I'm putting all of you fraudsters on notice, right? I keep trying to tell you guys, I don't think you're taking me seriously. Pack up now, go home before I show up on your doorstep. If you're doing something wrong, you have no idea how many people are wanting to roll over on you. You are a bad person doing bad things. You will eventually be exposed. We have so many other videos in the pipeline, so many other videos, including a really good one. I'm really excited to tell you about, so much so that the people involved who have curious ties are begging to talk to me to make this go away. I'm just not sure that it will. Anyway, more people are coming forward to expose all of your shit. You know who you are, and I have a feeling that you're watching. They're not afraid of you anymore. And you've burned too many people to think that you are going to get away from this unscathed. So if you've been scammed by any fraudsters, let me know. SarahTips@blazemedia.com. And listen, we're going to find you. TikTok to all of you. We'll be right back. Oh, we won't be right back until I thank our sponsor, Patriot Mobile. 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
4: Here in
5: the state of Texas, we obviously have a very important Senate race happening between Attorney General Ken Paxton and James Tallarico. And what has been, I guess not shocking, but still bothersome is how many people are just blindly following James Tallarico. They're taking him at his word, like, oh, he really hates pedophiles, and oh, he's a pastor, he went to seminary school, he's a man of God. Like, it's just all of these surface level things that they keep saying, the Tallarico campaign, and people are like, yep, that's definitely true. And so if all of the crazy shit he said wasn't enough, and it's enough for me, it's going to be a no for me, you still have these crazy libs here in the state of Texas who just are not even aware of how deep the rot goes when it comes to James Tallarico.
6: He was my sixth grade teacher.
7: James Tallarico was your sixth grade teacher?
6: Was, yeah.
7: Was he cool?
6: He was the coolest teacher.
7: How do you feel about James Tallarico accepting $11.5 million in campaign contributions from an Epstein loyalist?
6: Oh.
7: You voting for James Tallarico?
8: I'd say so, yeah.
7: How do you feel about James Tallarico accepting $11.5 million in campaign contributions from an Epstein loyalist?
8: Tallarico taking money from an Epstein loyalist. And who is that?
7: Reid Hoffman.
8: For sure?
7: And he's, oh, for sure.
8: And Reid Hoffman is still...
7: Went to the island and everything. You're voting for James Tallarico?
6: Oh, absolutely.
7: How do you feel about Tallarico accepting $11.5 million in campaign contributions from an Epstein loyalist?
6: That's terrible. I wasn't aware of that.
7: Does it change your mind at all?
6: Well, it's against Ken Paxton, so...
9: Yeah, I think all them people are weird. They're all friends. They're trying to make us fight amongst each other. But they're all friends at the end of the day, so...
10: Anyone that's involved in the government is not helping you as a citizen.
5: Joining me now is comedian Davey Jones, of course, the one and only who is performing those interviews. Davey, thanks for joining me.
11: Yeah, absolutely.
5: So, what, by the way, were you wearing a sign? What did you have a sign on? And if so, what did it say?
11: Yeah, it's a sign that I actually handmade, did the markers and everything myself. And it said Texas for Tyler Rico.
5: Okay. All right. Got it. So the idea is that they are approaching a friendly interview. I assume.
11: That's right.
5: Okay. All right. Good.
11: Yeah.
5: So I want to ask you about just being out there on the ground. Did the majority of people say that? Did any of them have any sort of, I mean, I know the gentleman that you spoke to seemed a little bit unnerved by it, but like, did anyone have any backtrack of like, I can't support that? Just like, what was the general sense of what we didn't see you getting?
11: Yeah, so every single one of the Tyler Rico supporters that I talked to had no idea about the Lone Star Rising PAC and the money that they accepted from Reid Hoffman. And when I brought it up, you know, it was, the shock was genuine, just like you saw in the videos. But then I will say that most of those people, a couple of people said, well, I've got to do some research on that. But pretty much all of them that were already supporting Tyler Rico said that, you know, they were still going to go with him.
5: Yeah, they didn't care. And that's what's so frustrating to me, is that they claim that they, I mean, I can't tell you how many times a day I get called a pedo protector, you know, because President Trump's, you know, in the Epstein files. I still have yet to see anything damning, any damning information regarding President Trump and the Epstein files. And then they go off to Ken Paxton. And they're like, but Ken Paxton let his buddy off, Adam Hoffman, who preyed upon a young guy. And it's like, okay, but when you get into the details of that case, obviously it was a hung jury. The victim didn't want to testify again. There's obviously way more to that. With this, it's so cut and dry. And it's just so frustrating to hear them repeat these talking points. And then at the end of the day, you're like, oh, you actually don't have those principles at all. You actually don't care at all about this thing that you claimed was such a big deal.
11: They really only care about the Epstein class until it benefits their candidate.
5: Yeah.
11: That's the big problem here, because the connection is direct. You don't have to connect any dots. Sure, the lines are a little bit blurred because it's going through the Lone Star Rising PAC, but the Lone Star Rising PAC was started days before Tyler Rico announced his campaign. It was started by his best friend from Teach America, and it's run by his former chief of staff. So the connection is right there. They didn't have to accept money from Reid Hoffman, but they did. And Reid Hoffman is an Epstein loyalist. He was friends with Epstein from 2010 until at least 2018 is the last documented conversation that they had. And of course, you know, when they talk to him about it, he's going to say, oh, well, I didn't know, but you visited the island. Yeah, but I didn't know he was that bad a guy. Well, of course you're going to say that. Everyone's saying that.
5: Right. Right. And when it comes to James Tyler Rico, it's not just Reid Hoffman, who you've mentioned, obviously. He's also really close buds with Bobby Pulido, who is running for Congress, who has a history of like bringing a pedophile on stage with him. It's like his favorite bandmate. He knew of the charges. He claims he didn't, but he was like cracking jokes that he couldn't bring him to, you know, to schools and stuff like that. And then he ended up doing it. He brought him to a performance around young children. So it's like, guys, constantly what I find, Davey, I'd love to know your thoughts. Constantly what I find is that the Democrat Party is typically the party of projection. And anything that they claim that the Republicans are doing, they are either in the middle of doing or are already planning on doing it later on. And they're just projecting it onto the other side because they have all of these buzzwords and all of these names and like, you're a fascist. And, you know, and then they're like, oh, but you have to get a vaccine or else you can't participate in society. And like, you can't feed your family. Like, it's just all this stuff where you're like, guys, like the call is coming from inside the house. It's you guys who are guilty of all of these things, these insults that you're throwing out.
11: Yeah, and that's really what it is. And the problem is we're devaluing these accusations. When you call someone a fascist enough, when you call someone a PDF file enough times, it carries no weight anymore.
5: Yeah.
11: And no one believes it anymore. And that's exactly what we're seeing. And, you know, talking to these people on the street, it's just like one lady literally said, I don't care. When I brought up the Epstein loyalist contributions, I don't care. And that's where we're at now. We've completely devalued.

0: said, I'm worried about you leaving that in your truck. I'm afraid someone's going to try to damage it.
1: That's funny. That's really funny. Well, even because you're in Austin, right?
0: Yeah.
1: I mean, I got to imagine, like, it's Austin. That's going to be Tallarico country, right?
0: You know what's interesting?
1: Tell me.
0: So before I made my own sign, my plan was to just go borrow one from someone's yard, right? but I live on the north side of Austin, and I drove through 4 or 5 different neighborhoods and couldn't find a single Tallarico sign. Now, you go down on the south side of Austin, where a lot of the money is.
1: Right.
0: Then you start seeing the Tallarico signs.
1: Interesting. Okay. Well, that gives me a little bit of hope for Austin then, I guess. So we've got, by the way, speaking of preying on children, I don't know if you have seen when James Tallarico was a teacher, there are all of these very strange, curious things that he used to do. Like, number one, I did a scorecard episode on this. Number one, he was asking kids and parents, to be fair, but asking children and parents to join his special Facebook group where he was encouraging children to text him or call him after hours if they had like homework. And then on top of that, if they had questions on homework, which is like, I don't think that's appropriate to ever ask a middle school student to like text you or call you after hours. I think that's weird. And then also he was like texting former students at 11 p.m. at night back in 2013. He was like, "Ooh, I'm just trying to help my former student." And by the way, doxed her, like didn't blur her name or anything. And he's texting her at 11:43 at night. To me, that's creepy. That's weird. I understand that they were just talking about school stuff, but if any teacher is ever texting my child, my minor child at 11:43 PM at night, like you better believe I'm showing up the next day and I'm like, the fuck are you doing texting my child? Like that is creepy. Is it not?
0: That's really strange. And Tallarico is creepy looking and sounding enough as it is. He could be like gay decoy on To Catch a Predator for sure. Like that's just the way he looks and sounds.
1: Yeah.
0: The guy would lose a fight against the Pillsbury Doughboy. It's insane. He's not helping his image at all.
1: No, he's not. You're right. He just like, he looks like a 15-year-old boy and he's like so gangly. And then I know he's trying to rebrand and he's like, I am really Texan. Look at me eat this meat that I just told you guys that you shouldn't consume for the environment. But when you look at James Tallarico, what might be even crazier than Tallarico is California Governor Gavin Newsom. And I want to get your thoughts on this really quickly. Gavin is seeing, I think he's like, ooh, I want to do what James Tallarico is doing. He's running a great campaign. And so ahead of his, I would say, probable 2028 presidential run, I think Gavin is soft launching some new slogans from him. Watch.
2: The whole thing is about concentration. It's what's at the top. It's not left and right. And I think that's the thing that is truly uniting all of us.
1: It's not about left versus right. It's about top versus bottom. Now, where have we heard that before?
3: The real fight
0: you gotta be a power
3: in this
0: bottom.
3: Country is not left versus right. It's top versus bottom.
4: The real fight in this country is not left versus right. It's top versus bottom.
5: I think of politics now less as left versus right and much more as top versus bottom.
1: Okay, so Davey, but between James Tallarico and Gavin Newsom, who's the top and who's the bottom?
0: They're both bottom, for sure. There's not a top among that group. Honestly, it's a disservice to gay tops everywhere to even imply that they're anything but a power bottom. That's insane.
1: Wait, and you did, I mean, like, you did give them the power. You added the power. So, like, congratulations, you guys. You are power bottoms. You're not just regular bottoms. You are power bottoms.
0: Yeah.
1: But
0: they're throwing it back.
1: They are. So I appreciate all of the work that you're doing out there. It scares me. I will say that, Davey, because we can't have Senator James Tallarico. We cannot have that. No. And I see these drunk people on the streets and I'm like, okay, does anyone have morals anymore? Does anyone have principles? So it scares me a little bit, but I'm glad that you're doing the work because I think people need to see, people need to see how the average young person thinks and what sways them in elections, I think, is very important. So I appreciate all of the work that you're doing. Tell people where they can find more of you.
0: Yeah, my Instagram is Davey.

0: For real. I've also got a YouTube. Me and Gary Faust are actually getting ready to release a documentary about Kratom, which is coming at a very interesting time in that industry. So yeah, follow me there. I will say the last two people that I included in that interview do give me hope for the future.
1: Yeah, you're right.
0: Understanding that it's all so corrupt. Everyone's weird. We're dealing with two wings of the same bird right now.
1: Right. So. Yeah, I mean, I think generally speaking, when you look at the, I'll be clear, just for my own personal opinion, I love Attorney General Ken Paxton. I think he's great. I think he will make a great senator for the state of Texas. But when you look at the two parties in general, it's like, okay, you guys are both trash. You're both garbage. You guys are both going to Congress and all of a sudden you become multimillionaires in Congress. And because you have all these coincidental, really convenient trades of stocks. And that's it's so crazy. You guys get to Congress and then you become experts at stock trading. Isn't that interesting? So I do agree with that general sentiment. You're right. But I appreciate you, Davey. Please don't be a stranger to the show. Thank you so much.
0: Thank you.
1: Talk soon. All right. With that, we'll be right back.
2: Hillary Rodham Clinton just published an op-ed focused on yours truly.
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1: And so we've been talking
5: about
1: this for a very long time, but there is a big shift happening lately where they seem to be targeting children now. Now, even here in the state of Texas, we've already talked about how, you know, take Wiley, for example, Wiley, Texas, Wiley East High School, they were handing out like Qurans and candy to children to lure them in. Here's a free hijab. But now they're actively shuttling children to mosques to indoctrinate them. Now, thankfully, this was not in Texas, it was in California. But California high school students were given Qurans and encouraged to wear hijabs during class trip to mosque, according to a lawsuit. Now, these kids were taken to the mosque. They were taught that Islam, in particular, promotes social justice. I wonder if that extends to women. Does that extend to women who get like publicly lashed if they don't wear their hijab properly? I don't know. Something tells me no. How about, does that extend to homosexuals? Because, I don't know. To me, the idea of promoting social justice doesn't mean throwing someone off a rooftop. But maybe that's just me. Maybe I just have high standards. So the young girls were encouraged to wear hijabs. Some of the students were Jewish, by the way. And the parents are now suing the school and the district. This shouldn't come as a shock to anyone who's been paying attention. I've been trying to, I'm like shouting from the rooftops about it, because there is going to come a point where we've reached the breaking point and you can't put the genie back in the bottle. We need to take them at their word. They have been preaching about their plans to take over. I just want to show you as an example, this is the level of extremism being pushed in mosques, this time in Illinois.
14: Their biggest fear, the biggest problem, is the idea that if somehow, if a true group of Muslims get power and they have authority in the land and they get rid of the alcohol and the gambling and all of this, the new system, right? If we don't start the process, the Mahdi will do it anyway. But if we want to be part of the process, then we have to start talking about the idea of the Khilafah. The idea of Khilafah is fard upon the Muslims. It's fardul kafaya upon the Muslims. It is our obligation to establish a civilization, an entity, a political power in which our resources, our armies, are one. You either begin to talk power. About Khilafah as Muslims, or you get eaten up. This is the only choice now. This is the only choice. You either, it is an obligation.
1: This is why I keep saying this is not a religion. This is a political ideology. This is a form of governance. That's the problem, is that for so long, America has been asleep at the wheel. And they're like, sure, we'll give them tax-exempt status. We'll give them 501c3 status. They're a religion. No, they're not. In what other religion do you talk about political power in reference to your, quote, religion? That makes it so much more than an actual religion. And I'm just saying, all you have to do is go look in history and go see what happens every single time Islam takes over. They don't say, you Christians are welcome to just, you can build your Christian churches. It's fine. You can just pray publicly. That's fine. No, it doesn't happen like that. It happens the same way every single time. They come here on your soil and they want to take advantage of your freedom of religion. They would never extend that to you in these Muslim majority countries. In fact, Christians get persecuted. Christians go missing. Like, you're lucky you get out of there if you're a Christian. So I'm just saying, like, can we stop? Can we stop this cutesy little experiment that we're doing by bringing them in? And you even have Republicans who I know mean well, but are so just ignorant and naive. And they're like, oh, well, but we have freedom of religion. I mean, I might not agree with them, but that's what America is about. Guys, they're using your freedom to target you, and you don't even know it. They are actually using your love of freedom to target you. And you're just allowing it to happen under the guise of tolerance or anything like that. It's just enough already. I hope that these people's lawsuit is successful. I hope that they get sued into oblivion. And I hope that the rest of the schools in this country are put on notice. You cannot keep indoctrinating children into this bullshit. Anyway, we'll be right back.
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17: And welcome to it. Thanks for joining us. 888-900-3393. Pat Unleashed on Twitter. Looks like everybody's concerned about NATO now. Are we going to stay in NATO? Are we going to get out of NATO? Are we going to... I mean, we run NATO.
18: It's ours.
17: Yeah. NATO is ours, and I guess we just need to decide whether it's worth being a part of, whether these pretend allies are serious enough to keep this thing together now, because they need us a lot more than we need them.
18: Absolutely.
19: Yeah, and I'd like to point out that Iran launched a missile toward Turkey, who is a NATO ally, and this is NATO, I mean, this is Turkey saying this, and... Wow. I thought it was attack on one was an attack on all. Did I hear that somewhere?
18: That's Turkey.
19: That's the Three Musketeers.
18: Yeah, Turkey's part of NATO, but they're over there.
19: Okay, well, I thought when a NATO ally is attacked, then NATO responds.
18: Yeah, well, it's true, except Turkey's over there.
17: Turkey's not much of a NATO country, really.
18: I know.
17: In name only.
19: If it gets the entire continent of Europe on our side in this battle, then yes, they're an ally.
17: President keeps saying, though, we don't need them. So they're not going to jump in at this point.
18: No, we will.
17: But here was Marco Rubio talking about NATO yesterday.
20: I've been a big supporter of NATO. And one of the reasons why I've been a supporter of NATO is because I believe that these basing rights give us leverage and give us flexibility and operational capability all over the world. But if NATO is just about us defending Europe if they're attacked, but them denying us basing rights when we need them, that's not a very good arrangement. That's a hard one to stay engaged in and say this is good for the United States. So all of them's going to have to be reexamined. All of it's going to have to be reexamined.
18: Think about it.
17: Thank you for noticing, by the way. Somebody finally noticed.
18: No doubt.
17: NATO's meaningless, really. They're worthless to us.
18: No, they just need to be reexamined.
17: I'm reexamined being in it, and let's get out. Jeez. It's amazing. Yeah, we're always there, apparently, when they need us.
18: You bet.
17: Where are they when we need them? But again, Trump keeps saying we don't need them, so they're going to take that to heart, I think, and be okay with not helping out. But they should be escorting their own ships through the Strait of Hormuz.
18: Sure.
17: That much they should be doing. So if you want you know, oil in your country, maybe you escort your ships through the strait. It's a wacky idea, but they don't even seem to be willing to do that part of it, though. They're doing nothing, sitting on their hands. It is interesting as well to see the little Al Jazeera logo in the bottom left-hand corner.
19: When I first saw that yesterday, I thought, what? Did they re-air something? Yeah. No, he was on
17: Al Jazeera.
18: That's incredible.
17: When did that happen?
18: I don't know.
17: Okay with helping them out.
18: We're bombing Iran, and we're having some of our friends and allies are getting bombed in the Middle East. Mm-hmm. Al Jazeera is, you know, in their Yemen. Mouthpiece. So
17: Yemen or Qatar? I don't remember.
18: It might be Qatar. I think it's Qatar. But that's their main mouthpiece. So, you know, mm-hmm. I'm sure that he feels he needs to talk to those people.
17: They've never really been allies.
18: No, they have not.
17: Never been friends, but
18: they weren't getting bombed by Iran at the time.
17: Interesting. I mean, Al Jazeera worked against us all during the 2000s, during the war on terror. They hate America.
18: Right.
17: They spun all their stories anti-American. I don't know if they're still doing that because nobody pays attention to them anymore. But you remember when they bought Al Gore's network?
18: Yeah.
17: What was that piece of garbage called? And he got
0: Current.
18: Current TV.
17: And he got $500 million for it? $500 million for that garbage. So they've got some money to throw around, and they're still around. Yep. They're still here.
18: Yes, they are.
17: Rubio also talked about when the Iranian offensive will end.
21: Do you have any sense of clarity about when the war is going to be over? In the Middle East.
20: The operation in Iran?
19: Mm-hmm. Not
20: as soon as we achieve our objectives.
19: Operation.
20: As I've outlined them repeatedly, and that is we've destroyed their Navy, we've destroyed their Air Force, we are well on our way to destroying the majority of their arms factories, and we're well on our way to significantly degrading their missile launchers. When those objectives are achieved, we will have achieved the purpose of this operation, and that's something that's not going to take months. That's a matter of weeks. I'm not going to tell you exactly how many weeks, but a matter of weeks, not months.
17: Mm.
18: That's still more than the original.
17: Because we're in week five now.
18: Yeah.
17: And this is the original time frame. 4 to 5 weeks.
18: Yeah.
17: Now a lot of people are going to be saying, okay.
18: Wrap this thing up.
17: Wrap it up. Yep.
19: As of Saturday, it will have been 5 weeks. Yep.
17: Incredible.
18: That is.
17: And instead, we seem to be preparing for a...
18: Let's wrap it up. Let's go.
17: Preparing for a ground offensive.
18: Yes.
17: It's what we're doing.
18: Yes.
19: And will that
18: That's
19: be,
18: a little frightening.
19: Yeah. Mm-hmm. Is that Karg Island? Is that more than that?
17: Fortunately, they're not saying, because you don't want to alert the Iranians. Yeah.
18: Well, right. And Trump, you know, he likes to use things to bargain with. And so, you know, his bargaining chip
19: could
18: is,
19: be
18: you
19: posture.
18: Know, I can send in rocket troops anytime.
17: Mm-hmm.
18: You need to make a deal with us. I get that. I hope that's the case.
19: And Israel is staging troops as well to join us. Is that right? In a joint operation that we're involved in? Oh, they're not?
18: I don't know that I heard
19: sorry.
18: That.
19: No, they're not.
17: No, the joint operation is with Uganda.
19: I see.
18: Right.
17: They're gonna send in a brigade and take over Tehran.
18: I think Uganda, though, is saying that if Israel asks, right?
17: Yes.
18: That they're not doing anything for us. Yes. Yeah, that guy doesn't like us.
17: Mm-hmm. Which was really amazing, though, that they're friendly with Israel.
18: Yeah.
17: Hmm. I don't know a lot of African nations that are friendly with Israel.
19: It's a strange alliance, right?
17: Yeah, it is. Yeah. Also, here's Marco talking about regime change in Iran.
19: Oh.
21: Do you have any issues with Mujtaba Khamenei staying in power once this
17: Pause
21: is over
17: second.
21: And the IG
17: Okay, so it's Mujtaba Khamenei. Go back to the beginning. I gotta get that pronunciation
19: again.
17: You got
19: it.
17: That was beautiful. All right, let's hear that one more time.
21: Do you have any issues with Mujtaba Khamenei staying in power once this is over and the IGC continuing to play the crucial role it plays now?
20: Well, let me say, first of all, we don't even know if he's in power. I know they say he's in power. No one has seen him. No one has heard from him. It's very opaque right now. It's not quite clear how decisions are being made inside of Iran. But our objectives here from the very beginning had nothing to do with the leadership. But would we love to see a difference? Do we think the people of Iran deserve better leadership than what they've gotten from the clerical regime? 100%. Would we be heartbroken if there was a change in leadership? Absolutely not. If there's something we could do to facilitate that, would we be interested in participating? Of course. But that was not the objective of this operation. The objective of this operation was, which I outline now and the president outlined clearly on the first night, is the destruction of their Air Force, which we've achieved, the destruction of their Navy, which we've largely achieved, the destruction of their factories, which we are well on our way to achieving, meaning factories that make these weapons, and significantly reducing the number of missile launchers that they have so they can't continue to threaten their neighbors and America. Those were our objectives. That's what we're focused on, and that's what we are well on our way towards achieving.
18: But it took out.
17: Yeah, you took out the leadership, so that seems like regime change right there.
18: Yeah.
17: Whether that was an objective or not, it's been accomplished.
18: I mean, you knew they were all together, and you bombed them.
17: Killed 45 leaders. That seems like regime change.
18: Yeah.
17: And then the second team came into office, apparently, and you killed them, too, mostly. President said over the weekend, they're mostly dead.
18: So
17: what he should have said was most of them are dead, because mostly dead, as we found out in Princess Bride, that's not all dead. So some of them are all dead, and most of them are all dead, but some of them are not. So
18: there's that.
17: There's that. So you killed most of the leaders and the secondary leaders, and now we're into the third group, which the president is negotiating with, supposedly. So that seems like regime change has been accomplished, whether sure that was a goal or not. I would be claiming that victory. Yeah, it's already happened. We've already changed that regime. Yeah. What do you want from me?
19: That would be a smart way to play that.
17: Yeah, it would.
19: Because then it's a win-win.
17: That wasn't even a goal necessarily,
19: look at
17: but
19: us.
17: We accomplished it already.
19: Look at us.
17: Day one, that was done.
18: All right.
19: Seriously.
17: I don't know. It's been a weird handling of the situation.
19: The messaging is off. Over the place.
17: Right? They need to get on the same page and present a unified front to the media and the American people.
18: Well,
17: they haven't been doing that.
18: Well, that's Donald Trump, I think. Right?
19: They're trying to keep up with him.
18: Maybe they're trying to keep up with him, or, you know, Rubio's out saying, I mean, that was great.
17: Mm-hmm.
18: And he's talking to our friends on Al Jazeera. I don't know if that was here in the States or in Qatar, probably in the Qatar studios. I couldn't get past the announcer's nose and his ears, Rubio's ears, but what I think he said was good. And yeah, holy cow. It's just, yeah, that's a lot to take. And
19: wait, what? No, clarify.
18: A lot to take.
19: What's that?
18: It's either the nose of the interviewer or the ears of Marco. It's just, whatever. It's
17: too much.
18: Just saying. Okay. It's just
17: a little distracting.
18: Yeah, it is. Mm-hmm. It is. But point is that Marco has seemed to be the one that has been the anchor through all of this, for sure. So just listen to what he has to say. The rest of them are just babbling.
19: Well, one of the things I think it was Rubio that was talking about was that Iran is talking about creating a tolling system in the Strait of Hormuz. No.
17: How about no on that?
19: I think he was the one that responded to that, but I can't recall. It was over the weekend.
17: That's pretty presumptuous of a country that's being destroyed. Mm-hmm. Hey, by the way, we're going to put a toll on every ship that's coming through here. No, you're not.
18: Not today.
17: Not or today. Anytime. Here's President Trump. Back in the first 3 days of the Iran offensive,
19: here's
17: what he was saying.
0: A short time ago, the United States military began major combat operations in Iran. Our objective is to defend the American people by eliminating imminent threats from the Iranian regime. To the great, proud people of Iran, I say tonight that the hour of your freedom is at hand. When we are finished, take over your government. It will be yours to take. America is backing you with overwhelming strength and devastating force. Now is the time to seize control of your destiny and to unleash the prosperous and glorious future that is close within your reach. I call upon all Iranian patriots who yearn for freedom to seize this moment, to be brave, be bold, be heroic, and take back your country. America is with you. I made a promise to you, and I fulfilled that promise. The rest will be up to you. But we'll be there to help.
2: This was our last best chance to strike what we're doing right now and eliminate the intolerable threats posed by this sick and sinister regime. We're already substantially ahead of our time projections, but whatever the time is, it's okay. Whatever it takes, we will always. And we have, right from the beginning, we projected 4 to 5 weeks. But we have capability to go far longer than that.
17: Okay, so that wasn't really a hardcore pledge that it would only take 4 to 5 weeks.
18: No, it wasn't.
17: They thought they could wrap it up in 4 to 5 weeks, but we have the ability to go a lot longer than that if we need to. And we're going to hear Saturday we need to. Apparently. Right?
19: Yeah, well, meanwhile, the price of oil at this moment is $105 a barrel. And the national gas average...
17: Over $4 a gallon again.
19: Yeah, we're at 401 now.
17: Dang it.
18: $3.49 at the QT this morning. It's all
17: That's
18: good.
17: Holding steady.
18: It's all good, yeah.
17: Here in the DFW...
18: It's all good.
17: It's holding steady.
18: It's all good. It was under
17: too
18: four,
17: much, though.
18: Under four for premium yesterday at the gas pump where I was at, so it's good. Don't even worry about it.
19: So it's good now?
18: It's all good.
4: Now, stock futures... $3.39 in Denton, so...
17: How much?
4: $3.39
18: in Denton. Okay.
19: Yeah. Stock futures are looking good. They're at plus $3.38. Yesterday, I think the Dow was up, right?
17: I don't know.
19: So that's good. Yeah, let's see here. Yeah, yesterday was up 49.5 points. So,
17: okay.
19: There's some not good bad. News. Yeah.
17: Yeah, not bad.
19: Okay.
17: But one of the things he said initially, and we should be driving that home more effectively, I think, is to the Iranian people.
18: Yeah.
17: Take your government now. It's time for you to act.
18: You've been protesting in the streets.
17: We opened the door. Now, are you going to walk through it?
19: Yeah.
17: Because that's completely up to you. And will we support you? I think so. I think we've shown that, yeah, there's some support there militarily. So we opened up that avenue. You can't force them. We can lead them to the water. We can't make them drink. You want to drink the freedom? Do it. Get out in the streets and get your country back. It's really, I don't know. I don't know when they do that. Should they be doing that right now? I would think so. But it doesn't seem like they are out in the streets, right? Mm.
19: Jeffy, what was that? You were showing us a video that the president posted of a big explosion in Iran.
18: Oh, yeah.
19: Do we know what that was? That was taken out?
18: I think it was a, I don't.
19: So that was the breaking news overnight.
17: That there was a big explosion.
18: He was showing some bombing. Yeah,
4: a weapon depot, 2,000-pound bomb.
17: Oh wow, really?
4: Yeah,
17: nice.
19: That was quite a large
18: ammunition depot in Isfahan.
17: Okay. Oh, that's the nuclear facility.
18: 2,000-pound bunker buster bomb was used to strike.
17: Okay. Mm-hmm. Yeah, that's where they're enriching uranium and stuff.
18: Yeah.
17: Interesting. Hmm. All right.
19: No wonder that was such a big mushroomy explosion. No,
17: right?
18: Yeah.
17: Huh. 2,000-pound bomb. Because what was that big one? Is it 20,000? The biggest one, the Bomba or whatever?
19: The Moab?
17: The Moab. Yeah. See. I think Russia's is El Bomba or La Bomba. I don't know. But ours is the Moab.
19: Up to
17: the mother of all bombs.
19: Yeah. Says approximately as high as 21,715 pounds.
18: Oh, yeah.
19: That'll ruin your day if you're down underneath that.
18: That will ruin your day. I got a feeling this 2,000-pound bunker buster may put a dent in your day.
17: Yeah. Probably a significant dent.
18: Yeah.
19: You're right off the first half of your day. That one.
17: You might have to cancel afternoon tea.
4: There you go.
17: If that one hits you.
18: But that's not the 21,000.
17: No, it's not. But they got a taste of that last summer.
18: Yeah. Yeah, they did.
17: So, I don't know. It's amazing that we've shown them the things that we can do, and he's threatened even bigger things, and they still seem fairly defiant.
19: What was the deadline, the one that he put on a couple of days ago?
17: Wasn't it 5 days?
19: Was it 10
17: was
19: days?
17: I thought it was 5.
18: No, I thought it was 10.
17: Did you? No.
18: I thought he gave him...
19: Yeah, golden opportunity. Trump's 10-day deal gives room for Iran to come to the table.
18: Yeah, because they wanted 7, and I gave him 10, because they gave him 10 ships through the...
17: Oh, yeah, through the strait.
18: Through the strait, yeah.
17: Mm-hmm. 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
15: This is Pat Gray Unleashed.
19: Okay, to clarify, the 10-day deadline extends to Monday, April 6th, and that is the power plants. Trump has said, make a deal.
17: Or we're going to hit your power.
19: Hit your power plant starting Monday.
17: That's a big step, because that hurts, I think, everybody. Yes. Not just them. I mean, it definitely hurts them. But because of the global market, it hurts us all. And people won't like that.
19: So get the Strait of Hormuz open.
17: Yeah.
19: Suffer some big consequences.
17: Serious consequences. I mean, that would be really bad for them. I think they're already in a tough position, and so.
19: And like I said, we've been dealing with the high cost of oil since February 28th. The issue is going to become supply of oil, as those last ships to get out of the Strait of Hormuz back at the end of February are now reaching their destinations.
17: Mm-hmm. And we also have the other interesting aspect of all the Iranians that flooded across the border under Biden.
19: Yeah.
17: That's another little element of another issue to think about and pay attention to. And hopefully the FBI's on that. I sure hope so. Because that's, you know, 1,500 that crossed at the border that we know of. That doesn't account for those that came across the border and nobody saw them. And that the figure used to be about one third of the people that were coming across the border are ones we know about. So that means we missed two thirds of them.
18: Okay.
17: So of the 1,500 that they actually encountered and stopped at the border, they let 750 of them go. Just released them into the country.
18: But we got Homeland Security on it, and they're, they're not being funded. Never mind.
17: Oh, wait, that's right.
19: There's this show that starts each broadcast day over at The Blaze. It's a network that I tune into. Uh-huh. And the guy that hosts that morning show, he would always say under Joe Biden, if you were trying to destroy the United States of America, what would you do differently? And the answer was typically nothing. And still holds true.
17: And he was doing some extra things, I think, guy didn't even know about. He was doing some extra things that have hurt us, too. And we're dealing with that. So that's great. That's great. We got that going for us. Something they have going for him at the White House is that a new ballroom, but the ballroom isn't the point. And President Trump talked about that yesterday. I don't know why, but here's what he said about the what's underneath the ballroom.
18: Oh, awesome.
6: Now, the military is building a big complex under the ballroom, which has come out recently because of a stupid lawsuit that was filed. But the military is building a massive complex under the ballroom. And that's okay. Under construction.
19: Oh my gosh,
6: and we're doing very well. So we're ahead of schedule. That's part of it. The ballroom essentially becomes a shed for what's being built under the military, including from drones and including from any other thing. The glass on the windows, you see the big windows. The glass is extremely thick. It's high-grade bulletproof glass. So all of the windows are bulletproof.
7: I would hope so.

0: I think the Times wrote, gee, some of the windows are fake. We have no fake windows. He said, they talked about a stairway in the south. We don't have a stairway in the south. That was replaced a long time ago.
1: Okay.
0: But this is a view of it from the north. And that's, if you see it, it fits in with the White House. It's almost a twin to the White House. It's something
2: it's
0: we just wanted to pay tribute to the White House.
1: It's beautiful. You know, that looks great.
2: It's going to look great.
3: So he had to basically...
1: He had to because of the lawsuit.
3: The lawsuit
1: No wonder. I was wondering, what kind of move is that?
3: Right, why are you telling us this?
1: Don't tell us that.
3: And it came out in court.
1: Duh.
3: This is, I mean...
1: No wonder.
3: Your TDS is now threatening national security.
2: Yeah.
3: Not the first time, but this is a clear example of it.
1: That's treason.
2: Sure.
1: It's just treason. That's all it is.
2: Yeah.
1: And that's not much.
2: I mean, I'm surprised the federal judge hasn't made him stop it.
1: Yeah,
2: dig it up, dig it out.
1: I know.
3: So far, so good, but
1: wow.
3: Yeah, this is.
1: And they act like President Trump is the only person to ever make a change at the White House. It's been done by most presidents, probably. They've tweaked something, they've built something, they rearranged, they remodeled. I mean, it's been messed with for, 200 years, 225 years, whatever its existence is. They've been doing it all along. It's a work in progress. And they need that shelter to protect the president.
3: Yeah.
1: And it's a real shame that he had to talk about it.
3: Yeah. I bet you could completely run the government from underneath that ballroom.
1: Oh,
2: yes.
1: So I would guess, yeah.
3: Shout out to Judge Richard Leon, George W. Bush appointee.
1: Oh, wow.
3: Good for him, because he's the one that's allowing he's like, you can do your lawsuit, but the construction can continue to go along. Good, because how embarrassing, an international embarrassment, if we stopped construction on the White House while it went through the court system. I'm glad this judge is allowing it to go forward.
2: Yes.
1: Jeez, but the lawsuit itself is so ridiculous and so damaging. Now you've given our enemies the knowledge that, there's something under there that we got to take care of.
3: I wonder how detailed these reveals are in this court case.
2: That's a good question.
1: Yeah, it is.
2: Because I'm sure it'll just stay there, though. Nobody gets into that information out.
1: That's the good thing.
2: Yeah, that's the good thing.
1: Yeah. We won't know all the details.
2: Don't worry about it. It happened in court. Closed doors.
1: Wow. So... I mean, I'm sure the ballroom is a really good side issue for what's underneath it, but revealing the main plan.
2: Right.
1: And I really believe that basement or whatever it is, that's the main plan. Because they've needed that forever.
2: Yeah.
3: Yeah, but I mean, it's a dual purpose now. We can stop hosting world leaders in mud out on the South Lawn.
2: Thank you.
1: It's incredible that we were doing that.
3: I know.
1: I don't think I had any idea how bad it was until President Trump talked about it. And that, we've got world leaders trudging through mud to these dinners and things. Just unbelievable. It's unbelievable. The most powerful.
2: Too good to walk through mud.
1: Successful nation on earth. Yeah, I think they kind of are. Yeah, you shouldn't have to do that.
2: Trump certainly
1: Maybe
2: believes
1: it's just
2: he
1: me.
2: Is. Trump certainly believes he is, I'll tell you that.
3: And then after his presidency is over, he can take him to his presidential library.
2: Right.
1: Yeah. Which apparently is going to be built in Miami.
2: Well, yeah, we knew that. We knew the property that they bought in Miami. But Eric Trump, has been doing it. He posted a video of what his rendering was for it. I mean, it's a high rise. It looks like a Trump tower.
1: Do we have that? Let's see it.
2: Oh, yeah, okay.
1: Oh, wow. Wow.
3: Oh, looks just like Obama's.
1: Yeah. Except no.
3: Wow. Look at that. That's location, beautiful. Man. How great.
1: Trump.
3: I hope it does look like that.
2: And down on the main floor, they're going to have that's where the airplane's going to be.
3: Okay. I love the red, white, and blue antenna on top.
1: Like Reagan's library, they're going to have a 747 in the lobby.
2: Yeah. I think it shows it here.
1: Wow.
3: That looks incredible.
1: Absolutely.
2: It'll look wonderful after the hurricane.
3: Hush.
1: Wow.
2: I mean, Eric said he's been working on it the last 6 months and poured his heart and soul into it.
1: Oh, wow.
3: This, I hope it looks just like this.
1: Wow.
2: The gold.
1: it's one of the tallest buildings, if not the tallest, in Miami. It was bigger than anything surrounding it on this thing.
3: Do you know how many stories?
1: I haven't heard.
2: It doesn't say here.
3: Let's see. I'm going to find out.
2: Yeah, all the stories.
1: The article I was reading said a modest skyscraper. That did not look modest.
3: 50 stories.
1: Wow. That's beautiful. That's amazing.
3: Awesome. That looks so classy.
1: Yeah. And then you got that dump in Chicago.
2: Right.
1: Oh, my gosh. It's embarrassing.
2: They were saying, I saw there was people side by sides, and it was embarrassing. Yeah. I mean, Eric posted saying it's a landmark on the water in Miami. It'll stand as a lasting testament to an amazing man, an amazing developer, and the greatest president our nation has ever known.
1: Okay.
3: That's cool.
1: Yeah.
3: I like it.
1: It's cool. Mm-hmm. Nice. Of course, he's going to think he's the greatest president of all time.
2: Yeah, it's dead.
1: I think he's up there. But I wouldn't put him at the very tippy top.
3: Wait a minute. They're building a tower for Calvin Coolidge? Is that what's happening here?
1: Right. George Washington has a skyscraper now in Miami? That's weird. Look at Calvin right there.
2: Oh, nice.
3: You build that man a tower.
2: That's right. Yeah, all that Chester A. Arthur gets is an elementary school.
1: Yeah.
2: Fine, whatever.
1: Yeah. James K. Polk.
2: Oh, where is he?
1: Where is his presidential library?
3: He gets a book here on
2: James
4: K. Polk Tuesday.
1: Well, he got Tuesday. That's right. He got Tuesday.
2: Yeah. He did get Tuesday.
1: But Chester A. Arthur continues to exist in infamy.
2: Just in elementary schools.
1: Yeah.
2: That's it.
5: And the airport will officially be renamed President Donald J.
3: That's
5: Trump.
3: That's right.
2: Miami International?
5: Palm Beach.
2: Oh, Palm
5: whatever
2: Beach.
5: Whatever airport is that.
1: Is
5: Palm
1: that true?
5: Beach. Yeah.
1: Oh, wow. Well, They've already decided it.
5: Yep.
1: Okay.
3: The Chester A. Arthur is not going to hang on to that elementary school name once they find out he's a white man.
1: Yeah. For sure. All right. We'll check the Fat Five next with Jeffy.
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1: Welcome. Great to have you with us. Got a few tweets here. Giblets, are we still talking about NATO? Not for much longer, I hope. Tamara B. tweets, can we please add a new rule to Pat Gray Unleashed? No big ears shaming. I'm tired of Jeffy making fun of Marco Rubio's beautiful ears.
3: Beautiful ears.
1: It's a good point. It is irritating, but he can't see. He's obsessed.
2: It's not my.
1: You're obsessed. Not, yeah.
2: I'm just pointing it out, and I can't see anything
1: he's
2: else.
1: He's obsessed. High Plains Stranger, in a time where information travels the world in seconds, does it make sense to broadcast military objectives and strategy that Iran could pick up on?
2: In today's world, it does.
1: I know we want concrete answers, but there is some merit to keeping Iran guessing.
3: Mm-hmm.
1: Indeed. That's very true. All right, here is Jeffy to talk about Marco Rubio's ears.
2: Well, apparently Marco has suffered from this ear-growing disease for quite some time. And the family's been concerned, but, you know, they're still letting him go out and about.
1: You know, I was just kidding. I'm talking about Fat Five.
2: I'm sorry. Remember the snowman, the Parker the snowman in Massachusetts I showed you that was built up so high because the dad wanted to build this giant snowman? Well, things aren't looking good for Parker these days. It's warming up, and this was a week ago. Parker is... looking a little rough, so it's almost gone. It's almost rest in peace to Parker soon.
13: Wait, did we think Parker was going to last?
2: We did. Yeah, he built it for his daughter. We thought Parker was going to last. And
13: no,
2: it just hasn't.
13: It's hot. Not. Global warming, Pat. There it is.
1: There it is.
13: There it is.
1: Yeah, snowman can't last forever anymore. Yeah,
13: not anymore.
1: It's starting to melt.
2: I know.
1: Told you. Al Gore tried to tell us.
13: He didn't listen yesterday.
3: And you laughed. You mocked him.
1: Mocked him. I did. Mm. Yeah.
2: So we had another theft, another museum theft, art theft in Europe, in Italy. Four masked men stole three paintings worth $10 million combined from the Magnani Rocca Foundation outside Parma, Italy. The thieves reportedly entered the museum through the front door. Took Paul Cézanne's Still Life with Cherries, which I'm sure is beautiful, the Henri Matisse Odalisque on the Terrace, and

0: They don't know who they are. Lasted about 3 minutes. Well, I mean, it just, they just walked in and take the swap. You know what? We'll just walk in. We'll take the paintings
1: and leave.
0: We'll leave. And it talks about the heist was highly coordinated. Was it? They just walked in and they tried to take another one, and the alarm went off. They left it there and ran away. I mean, it's incredible. It's amazing.
1: Yeah.
0: So I was, and you wonder, you know, hey, do they do it because a buyer wants the Renoir to hang in his basement? But they say here, typically, it's ransomed back. You know, they resell it back. Mm. That's a good call.
1: Yeah.
0: Yeah, your paintings are worth $10 million? I'll take three, and I'll drop them off at the front door tomorrow.
1: Mm.
0: That's a good move. I mean, a terrible move, those damn criminals. Mm-hmm. The astronaut who prompted NASA's first medical evacuation earlier this year, he suddenly fell sick on the International Space Station. The astronaut, Mike Fink, said that he was eating dinner on January 7th after prepping for a spacewalk the next day when it happened. Right. All right. This is him coming back. I mean, they took a SpaceX capsule and got him back within a week to the planet. He said as he was eating dinner, he couldn't talk and remembers no pain. And the anxious crewmates jumped to his action, and he did not flatline. He couldn't talk for about 20 minutes, and then he was fine.
1: Weird.
0: And really weird. And nobody, they called all the, I mean, it's NASA, it's the ISS. They've got access to, most of them are doctors anyway, and they've got doctors on the ground, but they brought him back fast. I mean, he was back on Earth within a week. Thanks to SpaceX. He said it completely came out of the blue. It was amazingly quick. He's a retired Air Force colonel. It lasted about 20 minutes. He felt fine. He still doesn't know what caused it. And since then, he's felt fine.
1: Mm.
0: Okay.
2: And we brought him back and did not scan him for aliens.
0: I know. So I know. Husbands all over America are wondering how to make this happen, though. I'll tell you that. he just couldn't talk for 20 minutes. Really... really strange. A team of British scientists has achieved what, speaking of NASA, too, things are still a go for Artemis, too.
1: Tomorrow.
0: The countdown is on.
2: Yeah, yes. And we have Krispy Kreme donuts in honor of Artemis, too.
3: Where?
2: They're running a special.
3: They? Where are they?
2: Milk is on his way to pick them up.
0: All right.
2: Should be here momentarily.
0: Oh. Awesome. We're going to have special Artemis 2 donuts.
2: Donuts. Partnership with Krispy Kreme donuts.
3: Really? Yes. That's how brilliant. He was an intern.
1: Yeah. Yes. Exactly.
3: Oh, yes.
1: Exactly.
3: Yes.
1: Good job for milk.
0: We appreciate it.
3: Make sure he warms them up first, though, before he brings them in here.
2: Krispy Kreme, you know they're delicious.
3: Need to be warm, though.
0: A team of British scientists have achieved what they say is the first ever plasma ignition inside a nuclear fusion rocket engine. A huge step that could one day make trips across the solar system a little bit faster. Pulsar Fusion released the milestone at a live stream at Amazon's Mars conference hosted by Jeff Bezos in California last week. CEO Richard Dennin calling it an exceptional moment for the company. The team successfully created plasma, an intensely hot, electrically charged state of matter, often described as the fourth state of matter, using electric and magnetic fields inside its experimental and early prototype, the Sunbird Fusion exhaust system, the Pulsar Fusion that you're seeing there. The test took place at the company's headquarters in the UK, was streamed to California, demonstration how the engine might work. Wow. I mean, the international... I mean, I don't have to tell you, Pat, but according to the International Atomic Energy Agency, nuclear fusion is the process by which two light atomic nuclei combine to form a single heavier one while releasing massive amounts of energy.
1: Duh.
0: Okay. Essentially, it works similarly to the process which powers the sun, along with all the other stars. So, you've talked about this before, where nuclear fusion, they proposed back in the 20s, and, they created all these things that really didn't work well.
1: No.
0: But they say now, because space provides this extremely cold temperatures and almost a perfect vacuum, engineers think that this would be the perfect environment for this particular fusion to thrive.
1: Mm.
0: Okay. I mean, that's it's 1,000 times more thrust. I mean, we're traveling in space 500,000 miles an hour then.
1: We're getting there.
0: Yeah, we are.
1: I mean, it's still not fast enough, but...
0: But still.
1: What are you going to do?
0: I mean, it's the slow lane.
1: Defy the laws of physics.
0: It's the slow lane. Yeah.
1: Yeah.
0: That's fine.

0: So, of course, you know, there's further testing coming, but it still may actually happen. We all know most diabetes, here's another thing that probably, you know, we probably will happen. You know, most diabetes patients carefully have to monitor their blood sugar levels and inject insulin multiple times a day to keep their blood sugar from getting too high. Well, a possible alternative to those injections, MIT researchers are developing an implantable device that contains insulin-producing cells. The device encapsulates the cells, protecting them from immune rejection, and it also carries an onboard oxygen generator to keep the cells healthy. The device, the researchers hope, could offer a way to achieve long-term control of type 1 diabetes. In the new study, they showcased encapsulated pancreatic islet cells that could survive in the body for at least 90 days. In mice that received the implants, the cells remained functional and produced enough insulin to control the animal's blood sugar levels. But they're not quite ready for prime time yet. Islet cell therapy can be a transformative treatment for patients, but current methods also require immune suppression. Some people can be really debilitating if that happens. So the professor, Daniel Anderson, in MIT's Department of Chemical Engineering and a member of MIT's Koch Institute for Integrative Cancer Research and Institute for Medical Engineering and Science, big name on the business card. Mm-hmm. Our goal is to find a way to give patients the benefit of cell therapy without the need for immune suppression. Good luck. I mean, I'm sure AI will be able to help you out very soon, if it's not already.
1: Why not just take Ozempic or Mounjaro? Only once a week. Yeah. You don't have to mess with the insulin thing.
2: No.
1: Is it just the expense? Is that what it is?
0: Probably.
1: Maybe you don't have insurance.
0: And they're trying to get away from the shots, right?
1: Yeah, I guess.
2: Yeah,
1: it's once. Once a week.
2: Yes.
1: It's not a big deal, really.
2: You know? Don't feel it.
1: No. I mean, you can if you really push hard enough.
2: I did. I did what you told me to do, and I bruised my leg. So thank you for that. Okay. So I'm not doing it the Pat Gray way anymore.
1: Wow. I just want to make sure that gets in me.
2: Yeah, but here's the thing, Pat. Now I have a bruise and it tingles, so I'm done with that.
1: Okay.
0: Perhaps you didn't do it correctly. Last week, we had a big Lord of the Rings announcement. Director Peter Jackson giving a quick update about the next film in the fantasy franchise. Andy Serkis is doing The Hunt for Gollum, which is set to release in 2027. Jackson said of the project, exactly what you think he would say. Andy's doing a terrific job. It looks amazing. The script is coming together really well. I think it's going to be a really good film. Okay. All right. Then he teased a very special partnership who was going to help develop the next film after The Hunt for Gollum, Stephen Colbert. Noted Tolkien fan. Colbert, along with his son and a writer from the previous films in a series, will pen The Lord of the Rings Shadow of the Past, which is currently in development with Warner Brothers. Now, Stephen has not developed a major film before, but he'll have plenty of time. I mean, his late show is done in May, so he will have plenty of time, but good luck. I can't wait for a Stephen Colbert version of The Lord of the Rings.
1: Mm-hmm.
0: Can't wait. No, really. And I heard a story about his show the other day, and I don't know if it's true, that Jason L. Dean wouldn't come on. He was supposed to be on the show, and he was pissed at Colbert for introducing him, saying that I forgive him for supporting President Trump. And so I forgive him for supporting President Trump. And then he introduced him, and Jason was like, I'm not going out.
1: Wow. He didn't really.
0: That's true.
3: I don't think that's true.
0: I know. That's too good to be true.
1: It makes me
0: feel like it's not.
1: Mm-hmm.
0: Now's a great time. Well, I'll tell you one thing that is true. Right now, you can get $45 off an annual subscription for Blaze TV. Go to blazetv.com/Pat.
1: I still haven't
0: taken it down.
1: That's great.
0: blazetv.com/Pat. You'll get all the Blaze TV exclusives. You'll have access to all the other shows, even though this one is really the only one you need to worry about. You'll get our dinosaur special podcast that we've been doing weekly, which next week is the final one with ICR. As we wrap up the Netflix documentary series that we've done our podcast on, you get our off-the-record shows. Pat, you get the Stu and Dave the new Stu and Dave Do America show.
1: Starts Monday, I think, right?
0: Yes, it does.
2: Yes, it
0: I think we
2: Monday.
0: Have a new Fauci from Matt
1: from
0: Kibbe.
1: Yes.
0: Is doing a special
1: the
0: out there.
1: Six, number six.
0: Cover up.
2: Six episode.
1: Wow.
2: And here's the cool thing. You can watch episode 1 through 5 for free.
1: Oh, wow. Nice. Okay.
2: On the Blaze TV app. But here's a kicker.
1: Yeah.
2: You can't watch the six.
1: Right.
0: Well, you can watch the six if you can get the $45 off.
1: And Pat 45.
0: Subscription.
1: Yep. That's all you need to
0: Blaze do. BlazeTV.com/Pat.
1: Love that. That's awesome. All right. Now, there's a guy running for the Senate in Michigan, Abdul El Sayed, for Senate.
3: Wants to be the U.S. Senator for Michigan.
0: That's great.
1: Fascinating.
3: Yeah.
1: Check this out.
3: So, well, what this is this is right after the Ayatollah
1: was
3: in Iran.
1: Right. This was a couple of weeks ago.
3: And so this is a conference call with his staff where he is responding to what just happened in Iran.
1: Mm-hmm.
4: Like, this is going to destabilize the region. I also want to remind you guys that there are a lot of people in Dearborn who are sad today.
5: Mm-hmm.
4: Uh-huh. So, like, I just don't want to comment on Khamenei at all. Like, I don't think it's worth even touching that.
3: Didn't want to touch that. People are sad in Dearborn.
0: I mean...
1: And I'm sure it's not illegal to be sad about the death.
0: No, it's not, and I'm sure that he's
1: brutal,
0: right.
1: Oppressive murderer. It's not against the law.
0: He's trying to win the race.
1: But it does show where your loyalties lie.
3: Mm.
1: It shows. And so if you're worried about your constituents' loyalties being with Iran and the dead Ayatollah, what does that say about Dearborn, Michigan?
3: Oh, yeah.
1: It's gone. That's what it says.
0: Oh, yeah.
1: It's gone.
3: Yeah, but I mean, that's just one guy, though.
0: And thank
3: just
0: you.
3: A few people. Uh-huh. Michigan, in general, is just a fine place.
0: Sure is.
1: Uh-huh.
3: Where Hezbollah supporting terrorists
1: sure
3: might randomly attack a Jewish synagogue.
0: Michigan, stay right here.
1: Right there on the oven.
0: The lower peninsula.
3: So would you say the thumb is infected?
0: That's the lower peninsula. Dearborn, yeah, it's down here.
3: Yeah, it's yeah. Okay, so you got
0: it. But the surrounding areas, yeah, you're in trouble.
3: I see.
1: So people were sad.
0: Yeah,
1: too many people sad. Don't talk about it. Don't remind them because they're sad today. They're sad. I don't know. That's so un-American. It's so against everything we believe in, right? I mean, it's like being sad that Adolf Hitler died. Who's sad about that? Nobody. Well, okay. David Duke was probably sad.
2: Let us not forget, that man had a bushy white beard. The Khamenei.
3: Yeah, the white bushy beard.
2: The white bushy beard.
1: And don't forget about the easy smile.
2: Easy smile.
1: That he flashed on a regular basis.
0: That's awesome. Yes.
1: Yeah.
2: So, of course, we're going to take some time and honor his memory.
1: All right. We also have the FBI Michigan synagogue update.
3: Yeah, let's see.
6: On the evidence gathered to date, we assess this attack to be a Hezbollah-inspired act of terrorism, purposely targeting the Jewish community and the largest Jewish temple in Michigan.
1: No kidding.
6: The FBI defines terrorism as a violent criminal act by an individual who is inspired by or associated with a designated foreign terrorist organization. We do not make this characterization lightly without a thorough review and keen evaluation of the facts. In this case, the evidence shows the attacker was motivated and inspired by Hezbollah's militant ideology. Although the assailant's attack planning and mobilization to violence began in earnest on March 9th, which I will fully detail here shortly, a review of his online activity since January 2026 revealed a reoccurring search history of pro-Hezbollah news channels, Iranian news channels, and videos about shootouts and bullets. He regularly consumed breaking news and statements and live coverage of the current Secretary General of Hezbollah, Naeem Qassem, and viewed news coverage about an Iranian fatwa for total jihad against the U.S. military.
1: Mm-hmm. Well, like El Sayed running for Senate said, people were sad. They were sad about the death of the Ayatollah. And this guy was probably sad as well.
0: That it was going to happen, because I think didn't that happen
1: I think
0: before?
1: It was before. Yeah. Was it before or was it right around the same time?
3: No, this was after.
1: Yeah, it was after. Oh, I think he was motivated by the attack.
0: He may have been sad.
3: We got at least a half a dozen now motivated
1: and
3: by
1: what was his t-shirt? He had like a...
3: No. That
1: was a different
3: Austin.
1: Guy. There's so many of those. Jeez, I'm getting
3: lone
1: my
3: wolves.
1: Geods mixed up.
3: Yeah.
1: Dang it.
0: Oh, no, it's the same Geod, just different people.
1: Just right.
0: Yeah.
1: Exactly. All right, more coming up.
5: Pat Gray, Unleashed.
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1: With some tweets. Lisa tweets, Pat, Ozempic causes severe pancreatitis and more. Been through it. It's awful. I don't think it does that in everybody.
0: No, it does
1: not. I think it's fairly rare.
0: It does not. There are some people that are having...
1: Yeah, I know there's some side effects for some people. Yeah, very true. But, I mean, that's true with any drug.
0: Correct. And perhaps, you know, people should use Ozempic for what it was made for.
1: What was it made for? Diabetes. That's right.
2: To lose weight.
0: To lose weight.
2: No, it was not.
1: It wasn't.
0: It was not.
1: I was actually using it for its assigned purpose. Although I didn't use it. Wasn't Ozempic, but they're kind of the same thing. Mounjaro.
2: Have you ever been in Ozempic?
1: No.
2: Oh, okay.
1: Mm-mm. Coolest cucumbering thought criminal. Meanwhile, I was sad that Ayatollah Khamenei was alive for far too long.
3: Thank you. That's the take.
1: Uh-huh. I like that. Joplin Steve, are we going to let Jeffy get away with saying nuclear multiple times? I thought you for bringing it up.
0: I thought for sure you were going to do it.
1: Oh, jeez.
3: Well, if he gives us illegal, I guess we'll give him nuclear.
1: Well, I don't think any of us say
3: that's fair.
0: No, you don't.
3: I was trying to give
1: otherwise,
3: Jeffy
1: we hear about it all the time. It'd be worse than Marco Rubio's
0: look,
1: ears.
0: I'd like to play around with you and have your little fun funs with the word pronunciations, but I just found out that there's a new highly mutated COVID variant out there.
1: That's been highly mutated.
0: It's been detected in at least 25 states.
1: Ah, crap.
0: And it's nicknamed a cicada. BA 3.2. okay,
1: cicada.
0: And I am not, I mean,
1: because it comes around once every 17 years.
0: Well, the good thing is it's been very effective at evading current vaccination formulas and immune systems that have built the resistance to other COVID infections. So geez.
3: I bet I know how we can fix this. Let's just get a new version of the vaccine.
0: Absolutely.
3: And that'll solve everything.
0: Bingo.
1: What about the power of it? I mean, how is it, is it really, I mean, is it a mild one?
0: This has the potential to cause another summer surge in the coming months, but doesn't look like it's bad.
1: Okay. I mean, geez, tired of that thing.
0: I know.
1: Can we get rid of this once
0: I would
1: and
0: love
1: for
0: to.
1: All? Yeah, yeah, me too.
0: Yeah, let's get rid of cicada BA 3.2.
1: My wife's come down with something right now. I hope it's not that.
0: Oh, no.
1: Really hope it's not
0: that's
1: that.
0: That's the new variant.
1: Yeah.
2: Patient zero?
1: Uh-huh.
2: Mm. Oh, no.
1: Right here.
0: In Texas. Right here. I mean, it's already been...
1: is it detected in Texas?
0: I didn't see the list of states.
1: Oh.
0: Let's see if this is the list of the states.
3: You got her isolated at the house, right?
0: Just said 25 states.
3: You got her on lockdown.
1: Mm-hmm. Yes.
3: You don't come out of your room for
1: 10
3: days.
1: Uh-huh. Exactly.
3: Don't... Don't talk on the phone to anybody. It could spread that way. We just don't know.
1: Down the phone line.
3: We got to lock everything.
0: No, it's already in Texas.
3: Okay.
1: Is it?
0: Yeah, Texas is on the list.
1: Yeah, jeez. California, New York.
3: Have we shut down schools yet?
0: Yes.
1: We're about to.
3: Is everyone wearing masks?
0: I hope so.
3: Okay.
0: I hope so.
3: Okay. Well,
1: because the masks were so effective. Yeah. Remember how effective they were? Were great.
0: I do. I remember.
1: Shut it right down.
0: I remember.
1: As soon as people put on masks, man, you didn't hear about that infection anymore.
3: Honestly, what we should do, as a precaution for the cicada variant thing, is I think we should lock everybody down.
1: Yeah.
3: They just go with me.
1: Good idea.
3: Just lock all of society down. Don't go anywhere. Don't do anything.
1: What if we called it 15 days to
3: flatten the curve?
1: Flatten the curve or something like that.
3: Well, let's do that, but we have no intention of just sticking to that.
0: That's the thing. That was such a. I don't relitigate all this again.
3: It is
0: agonizing.
3: This will take care of it. And then we'll stay in our homes.
1: Okay.
3: And we won't go anywhere. We won't do anything.
1: We'll destroy the economy.
3: Young children's and childhood's gone out the window until Bon Jovi writes a song that inspires us to get a cure and we'll get a new vaccine and then we can live again.
0: This world needs you to hug.
12: Until we find the vaccination, there's no substitute for love. So love yourself and love your family. Love your neighbor and a friend.
13: Anytime you meet a stranger, just a friend you ain't met yet.
2: That's my favorite part. Yeah, last of it. That's my favorite part.
1: When she screams, No. Oh, yeah. That's everybody's favorite part because it's so good. It's just so good.
3: Yeah, it's a lot like the new Bruce.
0: That blows Bruce away. He could barely get through this at the No Kings rally.
1: That's what I hear.
3: Hate it, I missed it.
1: Fire and ice. Do we have that?
0: No.
1: Fires,
3: boots. You bring it up.
0: Boots. I know. This is really terrible.
14: DHS. Guns belted to their coats.
3: Kids
14: in Minneapolis. Enforce the law.
3: Still sucks.
0: He's so terrible.
3: Let's check in with the career of Bruce Springsteen. Still sucks.
0: And he was everywhere that No King, and they were all, glad handing and taking pictures.
3: But to bring it back to your cicada variant, be sure to go get your updated vaccine as soon as it's available because it'll definitely cure you.
1: Well, it'll stop the spread.
3: It'll stop it cold.
1: Yeah.
3: Then you won't transmit.
1: Nobody will get it ever again.
3: Ever.
2: Well, safe and effective, right?
3: Safe and effective. And that's one way to avoid getting COVID is just to die from the vaccine. So there you go. You'll never get it again.
1: There you go.
0: Wow.
3: I swear.
1: I know,
3: people fall for this crap again.
1: They're not going to.
3: Are you sure they're not?
1: They're not going to.
3: Okay.
1: Some will. But I think the majority...
0: I think so, too.
1: I think the majority is, pretty skeptical on this stuff now.
3: I hope so.
1: All right. So, the New York Times had a surprising... This was, I think, late last week.
3: Yeah, we talked about this.
1: The war is going better than you think. We were talking about the war to start the show. And look at that headline in the New York Times.
3: New York Times.
1: And the reason they can tell you that it's going better than you think is because their readers think we're losing. Because their readers listen to the Iranians.
3: You know that if the New York Times is admitting this.
1: You know it's going incredibly well.
3: That should be... That's the best piece of evidence for anyone that's concerned that things aren't going well.
1: There was another headline. Was it Al Jazeera?
3: Al Jazeera also did a look at that there. The U.S.-Israeli strategy against Iran is working. Here is why. Al Jazeera and New York Times admitting.
1: Wow. So, I mean, it must be true. They're not exaggerating in the Bush or the Trump administration. They're not exaggerating at all, saying that 80% of their military capability has been destroyed.
0: Right.
3: It doesn't mean that we want to stay over there or rebuild a nation.
1: It does
3: But it does show you that things appear to be going very well.
1: Yeah.
3: And not to get too far off track here, but the Washington Post, not a fan of President Trump, just did an article about how well things are going at the border. And how that border is sealed tight, and it had this map, and I could not get this stupid graphic to work, but it just showed you all the different things the Trump administration has done along the border, and congratulations to the administration for convincing the Washington Post that the U.S.-Mexico border is locked down.
1: Wow. You got to be doing pretty well for the Times, the Post, and Al Jazeera all to write favorable stories
3: that is
1: about something Trump is doing.
3: Amazing, honestly.
1: It's outrageous.
3: And it shows you that if they are admitting that things are going well, then they're probably going even better than you can imagine, because it's going to take a really big, obvious victory for Trump for them to even admit any kind of win for him.
0: So then let's wrap it up. Let's wrap this thing up and get it out.
1: I'm all about that. As long as I really do think, though, we need to accomplish the goals here. I think their ability to attack us and their neighbors
0: has
1: to be eliminated.
3: Yeah, I mean, if you don't cut out the cancer completely,
1: it's going to spread again.
3: Regenerate.
1: Yep. And we've seen that. We saw that, okay, I guess we took our foot off the gas too soon in the summertime, and they just started rebuilding things.
0: Yeah.
1: That's
0: because of...
1: They didn't get the point the first time around.
0: Mr. Whitebeard, right? With the
1: the easy smile.
0: Easy smile.
1: Yeah. Yeah. Yeah. The long gray beard and an easy smile. Was that the Post? That was also, I think, the Washington Post.
3: Yes.
0: Yeah, it was.
3: Yeah.
1: Jeez. So we've had a Marine arrested for selling a missile?
3: Yeah.
1: An ammo?
3: Yeah. Jeff, you watch this report.
1: All right.
15: It was a Javelin missile system like the one seen here, a weapon of war used thousands of times in Iraq and Afghanistan that authorities say was stolen by an Arizona Marine. Ugh. Investigators found the missile system at a Glendale business that operates gun shows across the country. They also found several cans of ammo specifically manufactured and sold to the U.S. military. Court documents show that ammo can be a threat to law enforcement and civilians. Corporal Andrew Almarias was indicted this week, accused of stealing that equipment from Camp Pendleton, where he was based, and then selling it here in Arizona.
1: Wow.
3: That's not good.
1: No.
0: No, it's not good.
3: Uh-oh. Jeffy's got...
0: No, it's not good.
3: Okay.
0: I just said, that's good. That's it?
1: By the tone of your voice,
0: there's no tone.
3: We know you well enough to know.
1: There's a big Jeffy butt in
0: there's
1: there.
0: There's no tone.
3: Everybody's looking for a way to make a little extra cash.
0: He's just trying to make a couple extra. He's making just a couple extra bucks.
3: Gosh, we know
0: it's not really treason.
3: It's not treason. It's just, you know.
0: He just saw an opportunity.
3: It's a side hustle. That's what it is.
0: Thank you.
3: It's a fine line between treason and a side hustle. Is that what you're saying?
1: I mean, that's really bad because, you could kill a lot of people with Javelin missiles. It's not good. There was also an election stolen in Florida.
3: Well, possibly. We don't know. You recall the seat that flipped? The red seat flipped to Democrat. It's where Mar-a-Lago is located. And maybe we know why. I don't know. Let's see here.
16: A man is behind bars today after law enforcement leaders say he stole sensitive computer equipment from a Palm Beach County Supervisor Elections Office training. John D. Panici faces theft charges. The Palm Beach County Sheriff's Office saying that Panici attended a volunteer training session with the Elections Office on March 19th for the March 24th elections. While there, officials say he stole an encrypted access key from a registration terminal.
3: It's probably nothing.
1: Leave it right there for a sec.
3: Probably nothing.
1: On the still shot of him.
3: The same.
1: Because I'm having a hard time buying this story. He looks like a really nice guy.
0: Thank you.
1: Yeah. Look at that. Yeah. That guy wouldn't do that. Do you think?
2: He's an angel. Yes.
3: Oh, wait a minute.
1: No, he looks...
3: Now, Joe says he owns the Las Vegas business. Raiders.
1: What? John Panici?
3: Yeah, that's what that's.
0: No,
3: what,
0: that's no, what but he does look similar to.
3: What do you mean?
0: What's his face that owns the Raiders?
3: Oh, I can't get this picture. Come on. Hang on. Here we go. This guy right here.
0: That's really funny.
3: This is the Raiders owner right there.
0: Yeah.
3: So what's he doing in Palm Beach?
1: He's got the He-Man haircut. Well, this guy. Yeah.
3: As far as I know, we don't know what Palm Beach guy took. In other words, we don't know as much as... look, the results were interesting to flip that seat.
1: Yeah.
3: But we'll see.
0: No proof
3: we'll see where
0: that
3: this
0: what he still had anything to do with that, though, right?
3: That's what they're going to determine.
1: Mm-hmm.
3: Yeah.
1: Meanwhile, up the coast a bit, in Providence, Rhode Island, they were doing a big mural of the Ukrainian woman that was murdered in that... in that train.
0: In North Carolina,
1: yeah,
0: right?
1: Yeah, in North Carolina. Her, Irina Zarutska. Right. And they were doing a cool thing. Like, that's the start of the mural they were painting on the side of a building. Well, the mayor of Providence stopped the mural being painted because it was too divisive.
3: Oh, God.
1: What? How is that divisive? Are there some people in Providence, Rhode Island, who believe that senselessly stabbing an innocent stranger to death is a good thing? And you shouldn't put the mural up of her?
0: So we're gonna, what was there before George Floyd?
3: Jeffy, I just Googled, does Providence, Rhode Island have a George Floyd mural? And yes, they do.
0: They have one, but was that one?
1: But that wasn't divisive.
3: That's what I'm saying.
1: That's not divisive.
3: That one's fine.
1: Yeah, that's fine. Okay. Wow. What a world we live in.
0: There's no
3: what
0: doubt.
3: A world.
1: It's incredible.
3: I mean, that's,
1: wow.
3: That's obscene.
1: Very. Let me tell you about the Eden Pure Thunderstorm 3 air purifier. 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It removes dust, pet dander, smoke, and eliminates any odor. 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
0: I love that.
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0: got something here from a listener. This is coming from Joe Mullen, right? Who is also I'm a Lickin' Butter. Is that right?
1: Look at the bottom. It says Joe McCullough, right?
0: Joe McCullough. Yes. Yes. I wanted to get you guys something useful, but they were all out of urinal cakes.
1: I like that. That's useful.
0: I guess so. And you know, my favorite item, but they are useful, I guess. So I sent you this stuff instead. Thank you for your attention to this matter.
1: Oh, my goodness.
0: Sincerely, Joe McCullough. Wait, I'm a Lickin' Butter of Helena, Montana.
1: Helena, Montana?
0: Where the streets are mean, but the women are meaner.
1: Wait, are we supposed to fight in a octagon cage match for all this good stuff?
0: I don't think I realized I'm a Lickin' Butter was from Helena, Montana.
1: Yeah, I didn't know.
0: That's cool.
1: Tizer meets Helena, Montana.
0: Okay.
1: Okay. Let's see. We got there's a NASA jacket here. That's pretty nice. Wow.
0: Oh, that's cool.
1: We're
0: from NASA of Helena?
1: From NASA. Yeah, that's based. Mm-hmm.
2: What size is that? Because that does not look like a
0: fat guy size.
1: Oh, it's a Keith Malinak size. Perfect. Thank you so much. It doesn't say. All right. We got a Nebraska. Okay, so there's a cheat sheet in here somewhere.
0: That's what's for you.
1: Yeah, definitely.
0: The Nebraska license everything. Plate.
1: That's it. That's
0: and
1: it.
0: I get the NASA thing.
1: I love that.
0: And then there's, what is that? Look at that.
1: Look at these old 45s of Elvis Presley.
2: Pictures, 45s. Wow. Yeah, those.
1: Very cool.
2: They're sweet.
1: Very cool. Let's see. Oh, we got little lunch boxes here of Underdog.
2: I love Underdog.
1: That's
2: Underdog was the first cartoon that got you into drug use. You could take a pill and be stronger.
1: Only Jeffy would know this.
0: Okay.
1: Fun fact.
2: Huh. Underdog. I love Underdog.
0: Let's see. Did he take a pill?
2: Yeah, he took a pill.
1: Be sure to send me a message so I know who gets what here. I'm a Lickin' Butter.
2: I'm not saying that meant it got me.
1: Well, okay, so here's a different size.
0: No, of course not. Of course not.
1: Because I'm Jeff. That's why. T-shirt.
0: Okay.
1: There you go.
0: It's apparently for Jeffy.
1: What else we got here?
0: Mm-hmm.
1: I wonder if this is you, Chris, with the sound audio video board thing there.
0: Mm-hmm.
1: I assume. What's this one say here? Let's see what we got here. What's this? Fun fact, I don't care.
0: All right.
1: That could be any of us.
0: Yeah, pretty much.
1: And this has got to be for you, Pat, right? There are two types of countries. Those that use the metric system and those that have landed on the moon.
0: I love that. That's really good. That's fun.
1: Awesome. Thank you.
0: And it's true, by the way.
2: You can wear that shirt underneath your NASA jacket.
1: It's good stuff right
0: Yes, there. Exactly. Thank you.
1: Yeah, Pat, I think the NASA jacket is for you.
0: Nice. That is really nice. Yeah. Wow. Thank you.
1: Very cool.
0: Thank you, Joe. So much, appreciate that.
2: I appreciate you sending just one jacket.
1: Love this.
0: Shut up.
1: Thank you.
0: And look at it. You got a license. Lot. You didn't get a Michigan license plate. Keith got one of those.
2: Missouri didn't get a Michigan. No. I got a little t-shirt with Jeff on it.
0: You got which is cool.
2: I know.
0: You're welcome.
2: I said thank you for not sending two more than one jacket.
0: And you got the Elvis stuff, which is clearly
2: 45s,
0: for you.
2: Yeah.
1: We have 70-year-old 45s for you, sir.
0: Wow.
1: Okay, so just...
0: That's cool.
2: Yeah, the picture sleeve of the 45s were really cool. They don't do that.
0: Wow.
2: That's why people like vinyl these days, Pat.
0: Mm-hmm. Is that why?
2: One of the reasons, yeah.
0: Mm-hmm. All right. At the beginning of the show, we were talking about the objectives in Iran and one of them being met. And that's clearly met. And that is regime change.
2: From the beginning?
0: From the very start, like 15 minutes into this thing.
1: And I think
0: we accomplished regime change.
1: And you had said that should be what they're messaging right now, that mission accomplished. And that instead of saying that's not one of the goals, just say we've already done that.
0: We did it. Did that right away. Well, they must have been listening. Here's Pete Hegseth.
1: This morning.
3: But if Iran is wise, they will cut a deal. President Trump doesn't bluff and he does not back down. You can ask Khamenei about that.
1: No, you
3: the
1: can't.
3: New Iranian regime should know that by now.
0: We lost him.
3: This new regime, because regime change has occurred.
0: There you go.
3: Should be wiser than the last.
0: Yes.
3: All right. President Trump will make a deal. He is willing. And the terms of the deal are known to them. If Iran is not willing, then the United States War Department will continue with even more intensity.
0: Mm. All right.
1: So if we need to go from a third regime to a fourth, we'll do that.
0: Mm-hmm.
1: I think that's what...
0: That's the sound of it.
1: Yeah. Awesome.
0: All right. We got some tweets here, too, from Kara3022. We ask why the Iranian people haven't taken to the streets yet. They have no weapons. But here, we keep seeing our cities being conquered by radical Islamists, and we don't do anything about it.
2: Right.
0: Why? Yeah.
2: Good question.
1: Fair point.
0: It is. Turkey of Jive tweets, hope the Artemis donuts are good, but not Kexy good.
1: Yeah.
0: I bet it burns Jeffy's rear that Chris has do people like Levi.
2: I mean, Levi is a due person for the show, not specifically Chris.
1: Speaking of which, have they arrived yet? No. I just told you
4: he has to pick them up at 7:15.
2: Yeah, did you order them from Oklahoma?
0: We're 12 minutes beyond that. Hello?
4: He has to drive from, what is it, Grapevine?
0: Grapevine?
1: In rush hour?
4: That's the closest one.
1: Plan better.
4: Was it the Grapevine or downtown Dallas? Which one do you guys want?
0: There's only two. Krispy Kreme donuts in Dallas-Fort Worth?
4: Yeah. They closed down the one in Roanoke.
0: What happened to Krispy Kreme?
2: Wow.
0: They were so popular at one point.
2: There's still one in...
1: He should have gone to Dallas.
0: Yeah.
1: Because he could have gone down there, been there when it opened.
0: Going against
1: And then
0: traffic.
1: Come back.
0: Back.
1: Yep.
2: Yeah, going against,
1: instead, he's fighting traffic.
4: Mm-hmm. He's not fighting that much traffic.
0: Mm-hmm.
4: I'm literally looking at the traffic app. We're good.
1: Oh, you're getting worried, aren't you, Chris?
0: Okay.
4: I'm not worried at all. There's one up there in
2: Watauga, though, right? Past Keller. I think on 377, that's still there.
4: Why am I going to send him to Watauga?
2: You already sent him to Grapevine.
1: I was going
2: to
1: let that hell. Go.
0: From Jimmy Dimples, as far as I care, COVID is just another flu bug. Been there, done that, got the Don't Vax Me Bro t-shirt.
1: Oh, where did you get the Don't Vax Me Bro t-shirt? Would that have been patgrayshop.com?
0: Oh.
2: That would have been.
1: In which
0: very well could have been.
1: What, next week, right?
0: I think Monday we start Pat Gray Bingo once again.
2: Oh, wow.
0: Right? Where we're giving away the merch and the Kexy cookies.
1: You get $30 at patgrayshop.com that you can spend on whatever you like. And then you also get the, what is it? How many cookies from Kexy?
0: No, you get a dozen Kexy cookies.
2: You get a dozen?
0: A dozen. Wow.
2: Not the lowly six-pack?
0: No. You get a dozen Kexy cookies.
2: And all you got to do is get Bingo and be the first person to call.
1: Right.
0: Right. And the first thing you say has to
2: first
0: be Bingo.
2: First thing out of your mouth.
0: Not thanks for taking my call. Not, you know, long time listener, first time caller.
2: Don't vax me, bro.
0: None of those things.
1: But be sure to go to X and go to @PatUnleashed and pin to the top. Starting the beginning of the week will be the Bingo card @PatUnleashed on X.
0: Okay.
1: You can follow along and play.
0: Awesome. Again, starts up Monday. Nice. Meantime, we got more today. We'll get to it in a sec.
5: This is Pat Gray, Unleashed.
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17: Which policies for Trump contributed to the increase in abortion under
18: Trump. I think it's the cultural
17: In 2017,
18: effect.
17: He had just become president.
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0: Disney World. It's no problem for a 75-year-old man to go to
4: Disney
0: World.
4: Thank you.
0: Wait a minute.
4: Never been buried.
0: The leading voice to go and send young people over to fight and die around the world.
5: He's got a princess wand.
0: He gets to go and chill. Mm-hmm. Okay.
4: Yeah, absolutely.
0: All right.
4: Yep. Yeah. He gets to have
0: that.
4: A vacation, too.
0: Mm-hmm.
20: But as soon as that was caught, that he was having a...
0: Caught?
20: Yeah, he got caught with the princess
0: you
20: wand.
0: You guys just said, what's the big deal?
20: Well, according to him, it's not a big deal because he tweeted this tweet out. Spent some time breaking clays in county today. Doesn't get any much better than that.
0: Look at me.
4: That's awesome.
0: I'm a man, bro.
4: That's awesome.
5: When was this posted? Just like today?
20: It was yesterday.
5: Yesterday.
0: So he hasn't admitted that that was him when it was clearly him at Disney World?
20: And it was also reported that he caught the line in one of the rides.
0: Of course, they have a special back way. Yeah,
20: so
0: for celebrities.
4: Yeah, for the VIP tour.
5: Well, you do.
4: The VIP
5: VIPs.
4: Yeah.
0: So he shouldn't have to wait in line.
5: We would never do that. We would never do that.
0: Right.
20: I'm going to Disney next month, and I will be doing that.
5: No, you would never do that.
20: I will do that.
4: That's quite expensive.
20: It is very expensive.
5: It's expensive.
20: Me. I know.
5: Yeah.
4: If you get the tour VIP, that even jumps everybody.
20: Mm-hmm. Yes.
5: Mm-hmm.
20: You get a dedicated person with a little flag.
5: Get a dedicated person? Is that what you have?
0: You guys are mixing something up here. Chris is talking about paying for the VIP
4: thing. I know.
5: Right.
0: Lindsey Graham, definitely
20: he
0: not
20: paid?
0: Paying
5: probably
0: for
5: not
0: that.
5: Paying.
0: Sure.
5: No, probably not.
0: Oh,
5: probably
0: sure.
4: Not.
0: But, so,
4: it's fine.
0: Yeah.
5: There are those who get the special treatment without paying.
0: Did he wait in line at the airport with everyone else to the TSA for 5 hours?
4: I don't know. Maybe.
0: Okay.
4: We don't know that.
0: We don't even know.
4: He hasn't admitted that was him.
0: No,
4: maybe. Look, the guy's never been married before. Maybe his girlfriend.
5: Mm-hmm.
20: There was a female.
4: Maybe his girlfriend is one of the costume performers at Disney.
20: There was a female on the picture that they took of him having breakfast with Mickey.
5: Oh,
20: there
5: really?
20: There was a female on the table.
5: On the table.
4: Well, the VIP tour gets you breakfast with those, with the...
0: Okay.
4: With

0: something that's never been pictured is Lindsey Graham with a woman.
1: I think you're right.
0: Like, has that ever happened?
1: I don't think it's ever happened in history of photography.
0: I definitely want to see him? That.
2: Whoa.
3: Okay.
0: Finally.
1: Thank you. Thank you, Chris.
0: Finally. Thank you, Chris. Thank you. And they're warm right now.
3: Oh.
0: Oh, man.
3: Oh. Do we take a picture of these? I want two.
0: Yeah, me too.
3: I want a plain one as well.
0: Hey, where are you going with that?
3: I want a plain one.
1: Thank you.
0: All right. A plain one and one of
3: those. Yeah, I want a plain one. And Chris.
0: No. Thank you, Chris.
4: You gotta be kidding me.
3: No, I want a plain one, too.
4: Damn donut.
0: All right, so.
2: That's good stuff.
3: Oh.
0: Okay, so yesterday we played these clips from the new Democrat Party in Canada.
1: Oh, that was fun.
0: And it is just the insanity they go through just to speak. They didn't even get to anything substantive.
1: No.
0: They were just talking about, you know, who gets to speak when and who's in front of who in line.
1: So,
0: and I'm special because, you know, I've got a whole bunch of tisms and isms. And so I get to speak before you.
1: Right. So I sent
0: unbelievable.
1: I sent a clip in and Jeffy goes, wait a minute. You haven't seen this other clip? So then we had a second clip that was incredible. And then yesterday in my feed pops up a third clip. Oh, and I go, holy crap, it never ends.
0: So check this out. It's unreal. Mental.
5: Burnaby North Seymour, pronouns he, him. Point of information.
6: What information do you seek, delegate?
5: Can I ask an election about, or can I ask a question about executive elections to the chair?
0: No.
6: As I understand it, what more election results we have are going to be announced at the end of the day?
5: I have a point of information for the elections committee.
6: The elections committee has gone to do balloting and they're not available to answer your questions.
5: Uh-oh. Thank you, Chair.
6: Sorry. Microphone 4, are you on a point?
1: Here we go. Buckle up.
7: Point of order.
1: Buckle
7: up. Robert Alley, he, they. My understanding as an equity seeking delegate is that these cards are to help the chair hear equity seeking persons
3: and that we don't only hear
7: from white male delegates. Now, this is my first convention, but so I could be wrong, but the reason for my concern is that yesterday during the housing resolution, after a white man spoke, someone at this mic waved their equity card only to give their speaking spot to a white man.
1: Oh no.
7: Now, that white man being a leadership delegate, notwithstanding, I had lined up a long time to discuss the housing resolution, like many others, including my fellow delegate, Akua. I just want us as a body to understand the spirit of these cards, because we are a party governed by processes and not by any sort of shock doctrine.
3: Yeah.
7: Like I said before, it's my first convention, but I can tell tensions are high with the leadership contest, and I just want us to make sure that we remember our values that brought us here. Thank you very much. Merci beaucoup.
0: Psychosis? Are those the principles that brought them there? Everybody has some kind of weird psychosis.
3: Merci beaucoup.
2: Merci beaucoup.
3: Merci beaucoup.
1: Now we're good.
0: Wow.
1: Good luck, Canada. And hey, congratulations to Alberta for reaching the 177,000 signature threshold as they continue to work to get on the ballot a vote for independence.
0: They're if it gets you away from these people, that's a smart
1: they're
0: vote.
1: On track for the vote in October.
0: Right. My
1: Alberta.
0: Gosh. Wow. I mean, total mental illness.
3: Every one of them.
1: That's the only way to describe it.
0: Wow.
1: I mean, it's a room full of them right there.
0: It's mass psychosis.
1: They got to change the party name. It's not the New Democrat Party. It's we got to come up with
0: something. Party?
1: Yeah, there's got to be something in there. We can figure this out.
0: Wow.
1: Deranged party. The new deranged party.
0: Jeez.
8: I know you guys were talking about, did you take a picture? Well, here are the donuts that you guys are eating.
1: Mm-hmm. What do we got there?
8: Krispy Kreme. Is it? Well, no one knows what you guys are eating because you guys already ate them all.
1: Yeah.
8: So you could go to your local Krispy Kreme donut.
1: What is the blue thing, though?
9: Like, yeah, we didn't get flavor? The blue.
1: Yeah, we
8: what
1: did.
8: Do you mean the blue? Yes, you are.
1: It's in front collection. Of you right now. Hold it up.
8: It's literally right
1: it's
8: in front of you.
1: It's literally in your hand,
9: there's
1: bro.
9: A little, there's blue underneath black, a chocolate on top.
8: Yes, because it's our Astro cookies.
9: Blue like that. Whatever.
1: So,
9: fine.
1: Chris, what I'm asking is, do you know what that's supposed to represent? Like,

0: blue sky or something, or
1: yeah.
0: Oh, is that the NASA logo?
1: Yes.
0: Oh, okay, I like that. That's cool.
2: That's great.
0: I just hope it launches today. I hope they don't say, "Oh, there's a cloud."
1: We're
0: 7 miles.
1: We're not supposed to launch today.
2: So tomorrow.
1: Launch tomorrow.
0: But tomorrow.
2: But
0: tomorrow.
2: Still,
0: yeah.
2: I hope it launches
3: tomorrow night. Yeah.
2: Yeah.
0: 6 p.m.
1: Yeah. 6 p.m.
0: Yeah. 6:42 p.m.
3: Night launch.
2: Wow.
1: It's going to be great.
2: Wow. So that'll be spectacular.
0: Have a sunrise?
1: Yes, it will.
0: What time sunrise or sunset? I mean,
3: that's
0: sorry.
3: A good point because it's like 6:24, so it'll be sunset. Yeah.
0: Mm. Cape? Is it? Where's it going to be? Cape Canaveral?
3: Yeah. Uh-huh.
2: Are we okay to launch in the dark? Can they do that?
1: We install headlights.
2: Do that?
1: We install headlights.
0: That's going to be pretty cool.
3: I mean, we know Elon can, but I don't know about NASA. Yeah.
0: So sunset's at 7:38.
3: Oh, so it's still
0: the launch
3: daylight.
0: Is at 6:42.
2: Oh, so it's going to be still going to be light.
0: It might be. Beautiful.
3: That's yeah, sunset.
0: Be great.
3: Sunset
0: water.
3: Launch would be great.
0: See, yeah. Now the water will be.
1: No. We have the cool. Flight path, Joe. You can play the flight path.
0: Flight path.
1: Artemis is going to slingshot.
2: Zoom.
0: I want this
2: you
0: to
2: see
0: work.
2: How fast it went?
1: It went really fast.
0: I want this to work so badly.
2: Me too.
1: And it's going to keep going.
2: And it's going to go around the moon, farther than any human being has ever traveled.
0: So how did they approach it in 1969 and 70s and stuff?
2: Well, they didn't go around the moon.
1: They didn't go around the moon.
3: Yeah, they
2: just landed on the moon. These guys are going around it.
0: I see.
1: Yeah. So according to this simulation, 9.1 days, and they'll be back.
0: Uh-huh.
1: So there's the difference. Thank you. Here's the difference. Apollo 8 on the top, Artemis 2 at the bottom.
0: I have a question.
2: Okay.
0: We have 3 Americans going and 1 Canadian. Why are we letting the Canadian tag along?
1: Moral support.
0: What's that
1: support animal?
0: Is it somebody, one of them Canadians from the mental ward that escaped over the weekend?
2: Let's hope so, because
1: they need that.
2: Make for a successful flight.
1: Yes, absolutely.
0: That would be a
1: you
0: treat.
1: Need that equity card.
0: Yes.
2: Wait, who called me? Who called me him? It's he, they. Who said him? I want him to, don't you dare say him when my pronouns are he, they.
3: We've got a problem, Houston.
2: So
0: a white man is piloting the ship.
2: Some of the time, it's okay to call him he.
0: Yeah.
2: But sometimes he identifies as a group of people. Is that what it is?
3: Yeah. You call
2: he's
3: me either
2: plural
3: one.
2: At times?
3: You call me either one because that's how he identifies.
0: Okay, they.
2: Stupid.
3: What's her face there? Big ears. I saw.
2: Wow.
3: I saw a.
1: Excuse me. Satellite ears.
3: Okay, satellite ears. I saw a video from her. Doing a teaching video on pronouns. And
2: really?
3: It was great.
2: Oh, I bet it was.
3: It
2: really
3: was
2: educational.
3: Yeah, very educational.
2: Yeah.
0: Okay.
2: Wow.
0: Well, thankfully, we have the white dude, a black dude, a white woman, and then the Canadian is a white dude. One of the white dudes is going to give up their seat to somebody else. Okay, we can't have 2 white dudes.
2: Yeah, no.
0: Out of 4. Are you kidding me? What are we
2: That's
0: doing?
2: That's just wrong.
3: Yes, it is.
2: What are they thinking? What are they thinking up there?
0: Yeah, we got to fix this before.
3: I noticed you're not wearing your hat. What's going on with that? You're so proud of the jacket.
2: Well, I've got headphones on.
3: The gift that you got.
0: I got headphones on.
1: Okay. I also have headphones on and a hat. I think it is possible to do both.
0: Oh, yeah, it kind of is, actually.
1: Yeah, no, Keith is doing it.
2: It'll mess up my hair.
1: Doing it.
0: Mess up your hair.
2: Yeah.
1: Oh,
2: while I'm on the air.
3: I thought you were a hat guy.
2: You know what a big hat guy I am.
0: Yeah.
2: You've almost never seen me except
0: here. How many hats
2: here.
0: Are in your collection of hats?
2: Oh, man.
0: Let's go through them all. You got the Montana Meats hat, right?
2: Yeah.
0: Tizer.
2: There's the Tizer Meats.
3: There's so
2: meats.
3: Many.
0: And then the Tizer Meat hat that you have over here.
2: Yeah.
0: You got that one.
2: I got the Tizer Meat hat.
0: And then there's the Tizer Meat hat from Helena, Montana.
2: Mm-hmm.
0: Big collection.
2: I think my bank gave me one, so I've got...
0: They don't do toasters anymore. They do hats.
1: Wait, your bank gave you a hat?
2: Uh-huh. They did.
3: Wow.
0: Okay. Has anyone ever...
3: That's pretty sweet.
2: That's sweet.
0: That's pretty sweet.
2: Yeah.
0: I mean, has anyone literally ever gotten a toaster?
2: I've never gotten a toaster from a bank. Not ever.
0: I mean, if anyone would have been Jeffy. I mean,
1: I got a panini press.
3: No, the bank never gave me a toaster.
1: Yeah, I got a panini press.
0: Panini press?
1: Yes, and it was...
2: from a bank?
1: It was not a bank. It's those local community banks. What do you call them?
0: A bank? A
3: local
0: credit
3: community
0: union?
3: Banks.
1: The credit unions, yeah.
0: Okay.
1: A Panini, because my grandma opened an account for me there.
2: And you got a Panini press out of it.
1: Yeah.
2: Nice.
3: Oh, that's sweet.
2: Yeah, that's pretty nice.
3: Did you get free checking out of it or anything?
1: Sure
3: or
1: just, did.
3: Yeah, okay.
1: Nice.
2: Okay. And you don't have to have a minimum balance?
1: There's no minimum balance.
3: Wow. Not at the credit union.
2: Wow.
3: Not at the credit union, yeah.
2: That's great.
3: That's a good deal, yeah.
2: Well, you're looking at this place all wrong. The money's not here. You say.
0: Wait, where is it?
2: It's in your house, okay. Bob, and yours, Sally.
3: Except the old man's got it all. That's the problem.
2: All right. So Jimmy Kimmel mocked.
0: Yeah, we've
2: Mark
0: had this
2: Wayne
0: here
2: Mullen.
0: For well over a week.
2: Oh, okay.
0: But
3: that's okay.
2: It's an old one, but that's all right.
3: Still
0: it's
3: agonizing.
0: Enraging.
3: It sure is.
0: It is enraging. This elitist punk, Jimmy Kimmel,
2: can't
0: thinks he's better than
2: guy.
0: Everyone else, and this was on his show.
2: All right.
4: Trump's got a whole new generation of thinkers lined up, including his newly confirmed Secretary of Homeland Security, Mark Wayne, Chuck Mike, Bruce Dave Mullen. Maybe Mellon's better. He is the now former senator of Oklahoma. Before he was elected to the Senate, Mark Wayne Mullen was a low-level MMA fighter and a plumber. That's right. We have a plumber protecting us from terrorism now. I work for Super Mario. Why not Mark Wayne?
0: What an a-hole.
2: Wow.
0: Yeah. I mean, I pointed out.
2: What an elitist.
0: Yes. Okay, so
2: jeez.
0: Jimmy Kimmel, you used to be a pizza salesman. You used to sell pizza by the slice. You worked at a clothing store. So? No
2: yeah.
0: one's, I mean, what, everybody starts somewhere, but it's actually worse than that because when you look into the facts of Mullen Plumbing,
3: yeah.
0: he took over the family business that was $500,000 in debt and then he had 6 employees. Now it's the largest plumbing service company in Oklahoma.
2: Oh,
0: he accomplished that. Over 120 people work for the company.
2: Jeez.
3: You can make some cash doing that. I had a couple.
2: All right. If you're just a, I mean, not just, but if you're a plumber, you can make good money.
3: I have a couple relatives that were plumbers and in the plumbing business.
2: You make good money.
3: You make a fortune.
2: Yeah.
1: My uncle makes a fortune.
0: Yes. I mean, it's a success story in America, and this guy's mocking it.
2: Yes.
3: It is.
2: It's unbelievable. But let something go wrong with your, you know, your tub. And call a plumber.
0: Gosh.
3: Yeah.
2: And see what that costs.
0: Right.
3: Yeah.
0: Right. You know? But someone could easily just be like, so I guess they're giving a late night talk show to a guy who sold pizza by the slice and worked at a clothing store. What are we doing over there?
3: Right.
0: Which I guess, actually.
2: Which you
0: he
2: could.
0: Sucks
2: I mean,
0: so
2: yes.
0: much that Jimmy
2: yes.
0: Kimmel.
2: Yes.
0: That actually works. None of the
2: yes. And I'm not a fan of Mark Wayne Mullen.
0: Right.
2: But geez, that is.
0: Do not besmirch someone.
2: Elitism at its finest.
3: Yes, sure
0: he had a job, a real job. Good for him.
2: Wow.
0: And Jimmy Kimmel just, he sucks in so many ways.
2: It's for sure. All right. Can we play the What Epic City Almost Was? Can we play that here?
0: I don't know. It's from Great Britain News, GB News. It's 5 minutes long.
2: Okay.
0: If you want to play this, when you
2: yeah.
0: give me to look
2: I
0: for
2: mean,
0: something
2: it's okay
0: shorter
2: to
0: here?
2: Play.
0: Or, okay. It's okay to
2: Will
0: play.
2: Will we get sued or
0: I
2: no?
0: Don't think
1: I have
0: so,
1: no
0: right?
1: idea because I have,
2: you have no idea.
1: Yeah. I don't know what this is.
0: It's this guy behind the scene. Like, this guy tries to approach Epic City. He works for GB News.
2: So this was here?
0: Yeah.
2: In the Metroplex? This is in Plano.
0: He flew all the way over here, I guess, from Britain.
2: Okay. I want to see that because we've got to pay attention to this stuff. Anyway, yeah. Check this out.
0: This is what was stopped
5: I'm
0: so far.
5: I'm a security officer.
6: Private security?
5: Yes, sir.
6: Islamic security for the sensor?
5: It's a private property. Sir, your camera's still on.
6: Yeah, we're going.
7: The Islamic Epicenter of America. That's how campaigners in Dallas, Texas are describing a proposed new 400-acre Muslim development
2: that will
7: be 4 times bigger than Disneyland. Now, politicians are taking steps to stop the development, which they say would be the start of Sharia law in the United States.
8: Listen, imposing Sharia law clearly violates the Texas Constitution that provides freedom of religion. What Epic City did, for example, they tried to create a community limited only to Sharia law and to Islamics and those who believe in Islam and Muslims from being able to live in the community.
6: Okay, so we're on our way to the East Plano Islamic Center, also known as EPIC. It's a massive mosque here in the suburbs of Dallas. And what they're planning to do just down the road, maybe sort of 40-odd miles away on the outskirts of Dallas, is create this huge so-called Islamic mega city. It's basically a 400-acre housing development. They want to build multiple schools, a brand new mosque, elderly living centers, and the likes of Greg Abbott, the governor of Texas, has said, we do not want Sharia law in the United States. And here it is now. This is the El Plano Islamic Center Mosque, where these plans are being drawn up. Let's see if we can speak to anyone and see what they have to say about the controversy surrounding their plans.
0: 400 acres.
6: There's a drone flying in the air there, look.
0: Four times bigger than Disneyland.
6: That's pretty, pretty secure. Private patrols there, Pioneer Investigation Services.
9: My name's Ben Leo from GB News in the UK, from London. We're just here to see if we can speak to anybody about the development at Josephine, just for a news story.
10: You have a filing or anything with the...
9: No, we sent an email and tried to call, but didn't have any luck.
10: Can you just bark? I will...
9: Yeah, sure.
10: Thank you.
9: Thank you. Cheers. Islamic financing?
5: Can you shut the camera off, please?
2: Nah.
5: Is it, we're on a private property?
9: We're from UK television in London.
5: I understand that. Can you shut it off, put it away the camera?
0: No.
9: Yeah. We can't film?
5: We can discuss.
9: Okay. You can't film on camera?
5: Excuse me?
9: You can't speak on camera?
5: No.
9: Is there anyone around to speak to about the meadow side?
5: There's nobody here right now at this moment.
9: Nobody here?
5: No.
9: Okay, because we tried calling and...
5: you have to contact the CCP.
9: Because
5: the company, but there's nothing to do with this one here. Okay.
9: Nothing to do with it?
5: Yes.
9: Is it not EPIC?
5: That's not EPIC. That's metal. That's separate.
9: But it's a development from EPIC, no?
5: No.
9: Well, you're saying this isn't connected?
5: They're separate.
9: Well, that's not true.
5: Okay.
0: That's not true.
5: You'll figure it out, but that's how it is. It's nothing to do with EPIC. EPIC is just a mosque.
9: But the development of Josephine was called EPIC City.
5: Mm-hmm. Sir, you need to any question, we can ask the management. We can send an email to...
9: No, that's fine, but I just want you to be straight. You're telling me to go and...
5: I'm just a security officer. I'm just letting you know that you're not allowed to any...
9: No, that's fine. We'll go. But I'm just saying, if you want me to try and speak to somebody to organise, you're telling me that the development at Josephine isn't connected when it is.
5: You can just send an email.
9: Yeah.
5: Okay. And they will get you more connected.
9: Okay. But why are you telling me it's not connected?
0: Good for him.
9: I'm not trying to catch you out. I'm just saying, why are you saying it's not connected?
5: You have to talk to them.
9: Yeah, but it is connected.
5: Be here in this property next time unless you have a prior authorization.
3: Okay.
5: We'll get you trespassed.
9: Are you police?
5: I'm a security officer.
9: All right, thank you.
2: He's not police.
9: Have a good day.
2: So, don't listen to him.
9: I mean, first of all...
2: He lied.
9: That's fine, we're not allowed to film. If he says that's fine, and we'll be on our way. But, I mean... Don't try and deliberately lie and say this isn't part of the development, because it is. And as we just saw, I mean, cars there, private Islamic security. Mm-hmm. We've got security outposts, drones flying overhead. And this is the mosque. It's one of the biggest mosques in Texas. Yeah. There's also Islamic financing centres over there. Mm. So you can see why the controversy comes. Because you have the likes of Greg Abbott, the governor, campaigners saying... Sharia law is not welcome in the United States. You have private faith patrols. You have sectarian patrols for security.
2: Yep. Incredible.
9: They want to build this 400-acre, what's been described as the Islamic epicenter of America.
2: Yeah.
9: A huge mosque, multiple religious schools, and the housing department here in the United States saying, we're not having it. We are not having religiously discriminatory sites where people, Muslims, can congregate together and not welcome anybody else.
2: Yeah.
0: Yeah.
2: Wow.
0: Yep.
2: You have an update on that?
0: Yeah. So, I mean, that has been blocked in multiple ways. So construction on the new part, the 400 acres, has not begun. It's already quite formidable, as you can tell there.
2: Yeah.
0: But Paxton, Abbott, and even local officials have blocked it for now. So that ground... never got broke, thankfully. There is another win, though, in Kaufman County, Texas, which is southeast of Metro Dallas-Fort Worth, separate from this, that the Attorney General Ken Paxton announced that Sharia city, as he described it, designed to house 20,000 foreign nationals, that has been ended, according to the Attorney General. But Amy Mack, who does an incredible job, I'd follow her, AMYMEK on X. She posted something yesterday that shows how this this guy, this I think he's from Syria, I don't know exactly, but he purchased a defunct elementary school and has turned it into a, quote, unity center. It's anything but. It is strictly Islamic, Muslim. And they have all sorts of Islamic stuff inside there.
2: Yeah. And they told us on that podcast that they were doing.
3: Yeah.
2: How they were trying to circumvent the First Amendment mm-hmm. and discriminate against all Christians or Jews or whoever and have only Muslims live in that area because you had to pay. You had to pay for the mosque. Yeah. You had to pay the tax.
0: Is that what it is?
2: So they were essentially levying the Muslim tax on people. And that obviously drove them away. So they were using our rules and our laws against us.
3: Yes.
2: Pretty clever. But fortunately, people like Amy Mack are waking Texans up to the issue here. All right, we've got overtime coming up, and see you back here tomorrow.
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1: Glenn Beck is on.
2: It is a big day today. Another massive primary day. Florida, lots in the spotlight in the free state of Florida as we make the big news there today. There, you got the same thing happening in Florida. By the way, I've heard through the grapevine that the great state of Florida, free state of Florida, is the next target of this socialist revolution. So they're already starting to target some races at Democrats. They're progressives, and we'll keep an eye on that and the outcomes as polling comes back a little bit later on today as well. The mind virus. Yesterday we talked about broken brains and why we're in the... Well, we're in the predicament we're in right now. John Link with a new book, Mind Viruses, America's Irrational Obsessions, coming up. We'll dig into all of it because it may explain your crazy aunt, your crazy uncle, the neighbor who is just riddled with TDS, etc. That and breaking news coming up on the Glenn Beck Program today. Justin Barclay in for Glenn, and we kick it all off right after this.
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2: Well, he's going to drive people even more crazy today. The president with a post over on Truth Social this morning. I believe it was this morning anyway. And it's the straight of Hormuz. And it looks like they've got it labeled as American territory. And, of course, you know, this is driving people through the roof. This is another one. New U.S. territory is what it says. President Trump dropping it over on Truth Social. And then they get the Strait of Hormuz with a big circle around it. And it's a look. If I don't, I will say this. We are more than 10 years in now. More than 10 years in, and people still don't understand. They still don't quite get what he is, who he is, and what he is doing. And they don't speak Trump, that's for sure, which is kind of... But it's kind of interesting. You would think they would have this together by now. In fact, yesterday in the White House, you know, we got to get to this too, because this was a really, really cool moment. And a little bit later on in the show, we will. But I'll tell you why he was there. We mentioned this yesterday. He was honoring the lifeguard who saved that little boy in the treacherous waters that day. It was an incredible story. Again, a hero, highlighted the service, spotlight on him. Here he is. And you know, we need more of this because we need more good news, and we need to pat people on the back when they do the right thing. I think if you celebrate it, you're going to get much more of it. So pat this guy on the back. They bring him in as a first responder and several others, in fact, as well, highlighting that service. Just an incredible moment inside the White. But you also got a little bit because the reporters get to ask the questions they want to ask, you know. Speaking of transparency, he's had more probably in the first year than Biden did all four, maybe in the first few months of this, answering questions, actually being there. In fact, we've just learned, it just reminds me, I saw the other day, I think it was Tapper and a couple of these other folks who wrote that book about Biden,
4: And they did a podcast where they talked about his schedule. Biden's schedule. He started the day at 10, ended at 4 something. He was out. He was gone. And the question was, who is really running things? Very fascinating conversation. That's not the case here because you always get access to the president. Here he is talking about the Strait of Hormuz in this case.
5: Well, I just think it's a great idea. Yeah, I mean, we control it. We control it with the blockade. We have a blockade. We control it with the blockade. And I like the idea of declaring it a territory.
6: Why do that?
5: We have total control over the Strait. Now, they can be a nuisance. They can put a mine in the water, and people don't like having mines hit their million-dollar ships, you know, et cetera. But the blockade has been very effective. And, you know, we're taking out, and now maybe that will stop, or maybe it'll open up even further, but we're taking out millions of barrels of oil a week. If you look at the kind of numbers that we're doing, the Strait is open. And the oil prices are coming down, and they will continue to come down unless we decide to do something far more drastic than we're doing. Iran is in big trouble. They have 300% inflation. The country's a mess, and the military is totally defeated. Thank you very much.
4: That was the last. That was, I believe, the last question, and it kicked everybody off. There was a tussle with a reporter at one point. Gotta love a good tussle. The scuff up. You gotta like it. Yeah, I mean, I every now and then you got to think, well, I'm glad he does. I'm glad he gets into it with him. Sometimes you may think, maybe not so much. Maybe today, back it down. But you like him or love him. This is President Trump. Notice I didn't say love him or hate him. Say like him or love him. Hate him, there's nothing I can do for you. Unless our author has some options coming up a little bit later on in the program to fight the broken brain mind virus TDS, etc. We'll get into that a little bit later. But here he is saying, and I don't remember who said this. And I'm not going to take credit for it, but somebody. This is, I think, the perfect way to say it. You got to take everything he says. I would, with a grain of salt, anyway. And I talked about this a little bit yesterday on the program, but. It's everything that comes in, whether it be communication from our side or another side, doesn't matter who you're hearing it from. You have to take everything, particularly in times like these, sort of with a grain of salt. You have to weigh it all. You have to you really do. You have to sort of say, okay, is this pertinent? Is this real? What are they really communicating? What are they trying to say here? What he is saying is multifaceted. So whoever said this, don't take him everything he says literally, but take him seriously. So what this means is he's not going to say precise, maybe accurate, 100% all of the time things that, you know, Greenland, 51st state, great example. Canada, 51st state, great example. Does that literally mean that we're going to make them the 51st state? Or is he saying, look, this is a very important region to us. We are going to work very well alongside these folks. We're going to make sure, particularly Greenland, that we are involved in the protection of the assets in Greenland. They are a strategic piece of the plan ahead. In this case, Strait of Hormuz, very similarly, I think, is what he's saying. Is that's our strait. Why is he saying it? Well, you've heard in the recent days, among some of the other rumblings coming out of Iran, but you've heard things like we got a $30,000 bounty on the heads of these U.S. service men and women. You've heard we're going to control the state straight, and we'll charge a toll to get through and all of that. So he's saying essentially in the signaling to them that look, that's not going to happen. Maybe we'll just hold on to it. Maybe this will just be ours, you know? And then he's signaling to Americans that we're doing everything we can to keep the oil flowing, keep the prices down at the pump. And again, these are obvious, I think, to most people, but these are things that, you know, people get sort of trapped up on. Of course, they're losing their minds about it today, and it's a daily occurrence. It's a daily occurrence. What's the truth in Iran? Well, the truth is things are a little bit more complicated than maybe folks want you to see. Not just on our side, but I would say on the side of the Iranians as well. He mentioned it actually at the end of that statement. He mentioned it. He said, and let me roll it back here, because this is the thing we've heard from Secretary of Treasury Scott Bessent, particularly on this piece as well. But he said, you know, I don't know how much longer they can last. There is sort of an economic chokehold they're trying to put on Iran to get them to cave. This is part of the strategy in the negotiations. Whether you agree with it or not, it doesn't matter.
5: Now, maybe that will stop, or maybe it'll open up even further. But we're taking out millions of barrels of oil a week. If you look at the kind of numbers that we're doing, the strait is open, and the oil prices are coming down, and they will continue to come down. Unless we decide to do something far more drastic than we're doing. Iran is in big trouble.
4: Here it is.
5: They have 300% inflation. The country's a mess, and the military is totally defeated.
4: So, as we told you yesterday, there's this back channel with the IRGC that's been reported on. Those are the folks that are kind of the holdouts. You have the diplomatic conversations that are happening as well. I can't tell you how it all plays out. I know everyone's got their theory on this. I can't say. Certainly, I would say in some ways, is it going the way I'd like to see it? Is it going the way they'd like to see it? President likes it. I don't know about that. Did they hope and did they think maybe this would have been over a lot sooner? I think that's the case. But there's one thing you can't do. You can't necessarily predict because we don't have models. We've never seen what he's doing. We've never seen this thing happen before. So it's very tough to see how it's all going to play out. The other piece of this is price at the pump isn't necessarily coinciding with the price of oil at the same time where it should be. You know, there's a number of reasons for that, and I won't get into all of that now to bore you with it. But then again, that's another important number that price at the pump, particularly, that may sway voters in the midterms. I mean, that's obvious. That's clear. However, what I would point out, and this doesn't make it any easier for you if you're struggling to put gas in your tank. It wasn't easy when prices were high under Biden either. But that's part of the reason why Trump won the election in 2024. However, I think what people need to be clear about is that, look, especially folks on the left that are bringing this up now, they didn't mind the high gas prices under Biden for the Ukraine war. All of a sudden, they got a problem with them now. So this was not the only piece of fireworks there inside the Oval yesterday. I want to share with you what he said with the report. Again, this is another example of how to speak Trump. And there's one little thing that I think people miss about the president when he speaks. As a matter of fact, it's just seemingly little. Seemingly insignificant. In fact, when you really examine it, it is maybe the thing that makes him tick the most. It is maybe the most massive way to understand what Donald Trump has done as a businessman and what he's doing today as a president. It may explain it all. I'll take you behind the curtain for that one coming up in just a little bit. 888-727-BECK is the number, 888-727-BECK. Justin Barkley in today for Glenn Beck and the Glenn Beck program. You can email me as well, justin@justinbarclay.com. Love to hear from you. And we're back right after this 60 seconds on the Glenn Beck program.
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0: All right, so let me, if I can, I don't know if you've ever heard anybody describe it like this. I don't know if I've ever heard anybody really describe it like this. I want to tell you who Donald Trump really is. Yes, I want to play some of the clips, and we'll get to that coming up here in just a little bit. But I want to play some of the clips from the White House celebrating the hero, that lifeguard. What a, just a really cool moment. Plus the back and forth with the reporter, which is always fun to watch. But let me, if I may, just describe to you something that I really haven't ever heard anyone, and I've noticed this a while back, and it takes some knowledge of the president, who he is, and his upbringing. And I will attempt to put into a nutshell what I am currently working on describing in greater depth and detail. When you hear him talk, he speaks very positively about whatever it is he's talking about. He in some ways, speaks it into being. You might consider. This is a faith thing, whether he realizes it or not, I don't know. Maybe he does fully. Maybe he completely understands what he's doing. I would love to have that conversation with him. I've had multiple conversations with the president, spent several hours on the phone with him with interviews, but never a moment where I could sit down and privately have this conversation. And if anybody's listening that could make that happen, I understand he's very busy. But to me, what I hear, I think is very important, because not only do I think it's important to mention about who he is and what he's doing, but I think it's very important. I think other people, Americans, could really benefit from it. I believe there's a bit of a legacy here that could be left. That's just me. All right, that's my shameless ask. But what I hear him doing is speaking positively, relentless positivity, optimism over everything he's involved with. I hear him guarding in some ways. Now, this may sound downright comical to some of you listening, but guarding his tongue in some ways to not speak negatively about things that he's very interested in. This has roots in something that he learned when he was much, much younger. In fact, I can connect the dots. I'll draw the line for you to understand this. I don't know if this is interesting to you or not, but it's very interesting to me when I sort of discovered the light bulb went off on this. And I believe if you really understand, most of these folks, the left, they don't really want to understand. They've got Trump derangement syndrome. The brains are broken. We got to pray for them. They got the mind virus we were talking about. And we'll get into that a little bit later. But if you really want to understand who he is and what he's saying, if you want to decode President Trump, I believe what I'm about to tell you will explain all of it. And it goes back to the days when he was a kid. He grew up. He had this essentially programmed in, my theory, at a very young age. That's why you hear him speaking about things not as though they are, but as though he wants to see them, wants them to be. And it is something so powerful that I think every American ought to hear this. Every American ought to see this, because once you do, you know, the Bible says the death and life are in the power of the tongue. We're talking about something that's a biblical principle, but has scientific relevance today more than ever. I want to dig into the history on it and tell you what I think is really happening with the president. We'll do that after the break. Justin Barkley in for Glenn today on the Glenn Beck Program.
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0: So the strait is closed, eh?
1: I just think it's a great idea, yeah. I mean, we control it. We control it with the blockade. We have a blockade. We control it with the blockade. And I like the idea of declaring it a territory.
2: Why do you do that?
1: We have total control over the strait. Now, they can be a nuisance. They can put a mine in the water, and people don't like having mines hit their billion-dollar ships, you know, etc. But the blockade has been very effective. And you know,
0: by the way, so what the president is saying here, and I want to do a little bit of Trump translation if I can. A lot of this is true. It really is. It is accurate to the point that we know the damage we've done in Iran. However, again, this sort of guerrilla kind of tactic of attacking ships one at a time here and there, all you got to do is hit one. And that slows things. And there are other things that are happening behind the scenes that we won't even get into as well. And there's thoughts and theories on that as well. But what I mostly wanted to deal with was the conversation around what he's actually saying and what he's doing. So I told you, when you don't speak Trump, you got to understand there are a couple of things happening. Number one, I don't remember who said this, but I'll give full credit to him if we can figure it out. You don't always take him literally, but take him seriously. So what is the technique and the strategy behind the sort of relentless, positive speech about things that he's very interested in, that I believe has served him very well as a businessman throughout his life? I mean, look how successful the guy has been. It's undeniable. But also as the president of the United States. And when I hear him talk, there's a light bulb moment for me that happened when I started digging into this years ago. There is a man by the name of Dr. Norman Vincent Peale. And I don't know if that name rings a bell to you or not, but if you're somebody that has done any sort of reading when it comes to, you know, business or sales or anything that you would need to have the edge on when it comes to having a positive frame of mind, positive mindset. But Dr. Norman Vincent Peale was and still is for a lot of people somebody who very well known. He's the guy who started, I think it was Guidepost magazine. Guidepost. Dr. Norman Vincent Peale wrote the book that many of these people, and myself included, have read, best-selling book called The Power of Positive Thinking. Okay, that's interesting. So as I've explained it to you, Dr. Norman Vincent Peale wrote the book, A Power of Positive Thinking. And as I mentioned, that President Trump and his life as a businessman and even as a president, you hear him speaking very positively, relentlessly. Sometimes you may think unrealistically. Just saying things, and the left will say, just making it up. And in fact, I would submit that they're probably right. He is. He's making it up. He's making it a reality as he speaks it. Now, I know this is probably, some of you might think, this guy, he's a little bit off the meds today. I don't know what I'm listening to here. Who is this? Well, listen, I understand, but I also understand that what I'm describing to you is not only biblically sound, but backed by science. The Bible says in the book of Proverbs, the death and life are in the power of the tongue. In other words, speak life. Speak positively. I won't drill down into that any bit further, but what I will say, and we were just talking off the air about this, it's funny because people have talked about visually creating

that practiced these things, whether they realized it or not, got a lot of the things that they got from people like, and maybe in fact, Dr. Norman Vincent Peale himself. Now, this is the moment that lit it all for me. And I'll just allow you to see if it makes the same sort of impact as it did for me for you. What if I told you that the best-selling author, Dr. Norman Vincent Peale, wasn't just an author? What if I told you that he didn't just form the Guidepost magazine, right? What if I told you he wasn't just awarded the Presidential Medal of Freedom by President Ronald Reagan? What if I told you he wasn't just some sort of positive, rah-rah, you know, guru in the sense of the self-help world? But what if I also told you that he was the pastor of a little church called Marble Collegiate Church in New York? What if I told you not only was he the pastor of that church, but Donald Trump, before he was president, even before he was a very successful businessman, he sat in the pew on Sunday mornings and heard Dr. Norman Vincent Peale give sermon after sermon with these very principles? In fact, would it blow your mind to know? And I looked it up. I had to do a double take on this one, too. I had to dig in and say, wait, is that real? And I found news articles that back this up. But Dr. Norman Vincent Peale not only was the head of that church, but he also presided over the first wedding of President Donald Trump. He married the guy. Does that start to maybe, for you like it did for me, set the light bulb off? A lot of people don't realize this. And I don't know, maybe the president doesn't. Maybe he doesn't want me to be talking about this. Maybe he'd prefer that I not. I just believe that if people really understood what he is doing, whether he's consciously doing it or not, I mean, that's a whole other thing. I don't know. I tend to believe he probably does know, because he is so intentional about it. And when you hear him speak in a very optimistic way, when you hear him speak in an almost delusional, in some ways, some people would say, this is almost delusional. Well, that's there's another word for that. It's called faith. So when you hear him speak in a way that seems at sometimes to be contradictory of reality, and as I mentioned, the left says he's making it up, and I actually agree, he is. He's making it up. He's making it a reality when he speaks it. I don't think that this only benefits the president, by the way. I think that this idea benefits each and every one of us. You know, many believe, in fact, I do too, that we're going to have to give account

0: At some point, for every idle word, every word that we've spoken, and for somebody like me that talks for a living, that's going to be an interesting day. But if we realize the power that we have in the way that we think, in the way that we speak, Americans, in fact, people all over the world, if they realize this, I believe the world would be a different place. I believe it would be a much better place. You can bless and curse someone with the same mouth. You can literally, out of thin air, create something that has never been a thing. He's doing it every day, making history. And I'm just wondering, am I the only one that's paying attention? Is anybody else seeing this too? It does make you think a little bit harder each day about whether it is and how you are using the power that each one of us was given when we were born. So that being said, I do have some more great clips, and I've got some more powerful clips from things he said inside the Oval yesterday. I want to get to those coming up on the program today. We also have some big breaking news that we've got to get to as well out of this insane race and the push for socialism. We've got big breaking news of Abdul El-Sayed, the candidate for Senate in Michigan, who is in the national spotlight now. He's the poster boy. The latest and the news about his mother and connections, as one puts it, one of these news sources puts it, the mother's connections to a terror group that they won't tell you about on CNN. I can guarantee you that. That's all coming up. Justin Barkley in for Glenn today on the Glenn Beck Program, back after this.
1: Well, now that you've got that mental picture in your head, Glenn Beck will be right back.

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0: It was really an incredible moment in the White House yesterday at the Oval as President Trump.
1: Well, thank you very much. And this is a great story. And it's an honor to be with Ryder Williams, who is a 16-year-old lifeguard. And he saved this young gentleman. What you did was incredible. I've seen rescues before. I've never seen anything quite like this.
2: In those dangerous moments that we have, we always try to fall back on our training. We are trained so well by many. I hope that everybody can take away from this and try to help more people. Try to look out for everybody around you and just try to help everybody out.
0: What a cool moment that released from the White House yesterday. And, of course, it was fantastic. I mean, we need more of this. It is the courage that inspires people like Ryder to run to the emergency, run to help people in a moment in time that many would have ran from it. In fact, the president sort of joked about that at one point, saying, "I don't know if I'd do it. He's a brave young man. I don't know if I could have the courage to do that in that moment." But Ryder did.
1: You see something like this happen. He's a real hero. You know, when you see that, I don't know if I'd do it. I wouldn't probably. You're lucky I wasn't on service that day. I don't know. But no, he's a real hero. It's an amazing thing. And he's a real lucky guy. See something like
0: just this. Think, what a special moment inside the White House. Wasn't the only thing the president was making news on yesterday as well. He had a little bit of a tussle with a White House reporter there from CNN. And, of course, this is nothing new. This is like every day now.
1: Quiet. You're very disrespectful in front of this young man. Okay? Don't you find her disrespectful? He understands. Quiet. Who are you with?
3: I'm with CNN.
1: Fake news. You're fake news. You're a loud, boisterous person. You're fake news. Be quiet. Be quiet. Be quiet. You're a fake reporter, and you report fake news.
0: You know what he's saying in that moment, and it's true, is this... Look, I know you guys want access to me. I know you want your questions answered. And he's willing to do it more than ever, but now's not the time.

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1: Glenn Beck is on.
2: Indeed we are. Hey, it's Justin Barclay in for Glenn today on the Glenn Beck Program, and there's breaking news. In fact, out of one of the most watched races this time around. In fact, we've got primary day in Florida. Lots to check in with there. And some of the stories that you won't hear anywhere else today on the Glenn Beck Program. The breaking news, one of the most extreme candidates ever to run for Senate. In fact, he might even be following that Obama playbook in some ways. There's news that ties his family, his mother specifically, to a terror group, designated terror group. Our next guest will shine a light on that and break down the story you may hear here first on the Glenn Beck Program. Justin Barclay, we're back with more this story after this.
3: I think about Providence often these days, the idea that we're stewards of our families, our communities, our own safety. The founders understood this. It's woven into the fabric of who we are as Americans. And I want to share something with you. It's called Byrna, B-Y-R-N-A, and it's changed how I think about personal protection. Here's the thing. Most people assume self-defense is complicated. You need training, licensing, government approval. But Byrna is legal in all 50 states. No permit, no background check. Because your right to protect your family shouldn't require anyone's permission. The range on this is 60 feet. That's not pepper spray distance. That's real distance. It gives you time to think, to move, to get your family safe. It's simple enough that anyone can use it, anyone. And it's built in Fort Wayne, Indiana, right here in America, in American hands, American craftsmanship. And that matters to me, and I think it matters to you. I'm not here to scare you. I'm here to tell you being prepared isn't paranoia. It's love. It's what we do for the people that you do anything for. So go to Byrna, BYRNA.com/Glenn.
2: Now, this is an interesting story, and it is breaking news right now. In fact, from the Midwesterner, themidwesterner.news, my good friend Kyle Olson joining us now, who is the founder at the Midwesterner. Kyle has been, I know you've been following this story. Obviously, a big story, not just in Michigan, but nationwide. It is the spotlight right now that the socialist I call it the commie jihadi wing of the Democrat Party is hoping that they can hit a home run with here and throughout the country. And it certainly will have massive impact if we don't heed the warnings here. Across this country. Kyle, welcome in with the latest on this.
4: Good morning. Thanks for having me. Yeah, this

0: U.S. Senate race in Michigan with Abdul al-Sayed, it certainly is the convergence of the socialists and the Islamists who are trying to fundamentally transform America, which is what, you know, Barack Obama talked about many years ago. And the story that we published this morning is that Abdul al-Sayed's birth mother, her name is Fatin El-Khmi. She worked for the Islamic American Relief Agency back in the early 2000s, 1999 to the early 2000s. And around 2004, that Islamic American Relief Agency was accused of financing terrorism. And there was a huge case by the DOJ. Several employees of the agency were indicted. And basically what it boiled down to is that this agency was ostensibly funding things like healthcare and orphanages and disadvantaged people. But what the U.S. government at the time was accusing the agency of was actually funding terrorism, and specifically directly funding Osama bin Laden.
1: This is interesting because we've heard Abdul talk about his stepmother a little bit, Jacqueline, who, in fact, we'll talk a little bit more about her and her parents a little bit later on here. Let's put that to the side. But largely, we really have him. We haven't heard him talk about his birth mother. Sort of avoided this, and there may be reasons for that, as you point out, and the article points out at the Midwesterner.News. But she has some sort of ties here to this organization that is questionable at very best. So, can you tell us? The Islamic American Relief Agency, IARA, what do they say they do?
0: Well, it's been shut down because several other people were indicted, and the agency itself was indicted for financing terrorism. They claimed that they were sending money to the Middle East, to Iraq, Afghanistan, etc., for human, you know, human needs, healthcare, you know, just basic necessities. That's what they claim. But back at that time, the U.S. government was saying, no, you're actually going and financing terrorism, financing Osama bin Laden, Hamas, the Taliban, et cetera. And so back to your point about Abdul's parents. So his father at the time was named Mohammed. He and his wife came to the U.S. in the 1970s from Egypt. He ended up changing his name to Mohammed al-Sayed. They ended up having Abdul. And then when Abdul was very young, his parents got divorced. His father ended up coming to Michigan, got married to Jacqueline al-Sayed, as you said. And then her parents are the ones that we are seeing in this ad, which, you know, the media is eating up and is loving. And I think it's also interesting too to sort of look at that and say, why is he doing that? Why is he having the grandparents in the ad? Why is he making an ad that it looks like it's home movie footage, but in reality it was, you know, just recently shot? And I think it's because there's real concerns about where does Abdul al-Sayed's loyalties lie? Are they with the United States? Are they with Egypt? Where exactly do they lie?
1: Yeah, you bring up Egypt, and I'll let you maybe expand on that a little bit. He spent quite some time there, I would imagine, as a younger child in Egypt on summer vacations.
0: Yes, and he frequently talks about this, about how he would spend summers in Egypt when he was growing up. And if you look at the timing of it, it's very interesting. One of the last times that we know he was in Egypt was shortly before the Arab Spring. If you remember the Arab Spring, that was in about 2015, when Mohamed Morsi became, who was a member of the Muslim Brotherhood, became the president of Egypt. And a document that has not gotten a lot of circulation or attention was a document of that was signed. It was sort of a profession of allegiance, or I don't know what you want to call it, but it was about 40 American Muslims signed this document pledging support for Morsi, his government, what he was trying to do. And one of those individuals that signed that document was Abdul al-Sayed, which I believe is very significant because at that time he was in college. He was not, he didn't have a career. He was not a politician. He was a college student. And so of all of the Muslims in America, why was he one of those 40? And I don't think that Abdul's connections to Egypt, the significance of being there shortly before the Arab Spring, has really gotten enough scrutiny, or I don't think any of the American media has gotten to the bottom of the, exactly the timeline of all of that and why that happened. I don't believe anyone's asked him about that, and he certainly has not really talked about it.
1: I can guarantee he won't be asked about that by the likes of which of CNN or MSDNC 13, any of them. We're not going to ask these questions. He's going to only do friendly interviews from here on out, and you'll see more ads like the one you just described. Here's the one released with his grandparents, who we got a note are of his step-grandparents. Now, I don't dispute that they're very close with him. I would imagine he's got a close relationship with them. I don't dispute that. I can't know exactly what that looks like. But you got to know there's a reason why he's using this. Now, here's the ad, okay?
2: Where did Abdul al-Sayed come from?
3: Here!
2: We're his grandparents.
3: We helped raise him.
2: He became a doctor.
3: He always wanted to help people.
2: He got all those kids' glasses.
3: Eliminated medical debt. He buys us groceries every week. He knows what things cost. He learned his Michigan values in our small town.
2: Take it from us.
3: We love him, and so will you.
4: Too much. I'm Abdul al-Sayed, and I proved the heck out of this message.
2: Language.
1: Now, this is a very effective ad. I mean, mm-hmm. Kyle, let's be clear. And they're going to run, as he just mentioned, the heck out of it. Because what they have to do right now is form images in the minds of voters about who the guy actually is, and they're trying to mainstream him as much as possible. I have a feeling about him. If they are successful in getting him across the line, it will mark a major shift not only in the Democrat Party, because these folks, the DSA and some of the radical, commie jihadi factions of the party will claim victory, and everything will shift their way. And I think, in fact, you know, you might think this is crazy, but you really don't have to go too far back to see the playbook this guy is running. And there was a freshman senator from Illinois back in 2005 that took office, and just a couple of years later he was running for president and won. I believe they might run this guy in 2028. If he wins in a state like Michigan, can pull it off, there's a very real chance this guy could become president, and that ought to alarm everyone.
0: That's a very interesting point, because just a few weeks before, it was maybe a month before the primary, the August primary, he came out and said he's not going to run for president in 2028. And I read that, and I thought to myself, what candidate who has never won a primary, because he ran for governor in 2018 and lost. And now he had, at that point, had not yet had his U.S. Senate primary. But what candidate comes out after never winning an election before and says, I'm not going to run for president? I just thought the hubris and the arrogance of that sort of statement. But what it reveals is what you're getting at, that clearly it's on his mind, and clearly it's on other people's minds. And so I believe this is, if there's any seat that the DSA and progressives and communists want, it's that U.S. Senate seat from Michigan, because that's the the foothold that they need in the U.S. Senate. And because they've won several seats in the House, there's at least one more DSA member that is going to go to Washington from Michigan. And they just know that if they can win that U.S. Senate seat, that will embolden them. And then that leads into 2028. And who knows what happens from there.
1: The very, let's call it clownish, comical Sri Tanadar, who was, you know, never met an impeachment proceeding. He didn't like against the president. The abolish ICE guy, he came under fire in his primary and actually lost. A Democrat lost to, as you mentioned, someone even more extreme than he. And so there's at least one going. As you mentioned, they're going to be their numbers are growing in the House. And speaking to what could possibly happen as we see this play out, we got primary day in Florida right now, and I know there's some challenges happening for Democrats in Florida. As they've got some of these more progressive, it's probably not even the right way to describe them. It is Marxist, commie jihadi wing of the party folks on the ballot in Florida today, actually.
0: Yeah, and this ultimately, I believe this is ultimately all leading to 2028, where there's going to be this clash, and we're seeing it. If people follow, you know, the politics on X, you're seeing this where you've got Democrats are fighting with the DSA. They're trying to purge the DSA from their party. And the DSA, make no mistake about it, is using the Democratic Party as a vehicle to get to where they want to go. And the Democrats only have themselves to blame because they have played footsie with the far left for years. Even in the last 6 weeks, the whole their narrative has been we're a big tent, we want and welcome everyone. Well, they want the DSA in their party. They stand with people like Abdul and all the others that are saying and Francesca Hong and all these other candidates that are running and have run. That's who they're standing with. And so I think voters then are presented with the question, I mean, is this really, when you're voting for Democrats, all of these other people are coming along with them, and is that really what you want for America?
1: The Midwesterner, themidwesterner.news, Kyle Olson, the founder there, and of course, I know you'll be following this story and more as it comes out. Folks, go get it, and not only do you want to stay up to date with their stories, bookmark them, but you'll be able to stay in touch with what they're putting out on this race, particularly, which I think is one of the most critical that we're facing in this term for the reasons Kyle just mentioned. But Kyle, I know you're working on these stories and probably some that you can't even tell us about yet, but we'd love to talk to you in the near future when you have more to report.
0: Sounds good.
1: Always a pleasure, my friend. Yeah, absolutely.
0: Thank you.
1: Kyle Olson at themidwesterner.news. All right, coming up, I've got more Democrat shenanigans. I saw this yesterday. I couldn't believe it. A fake candidate? Are they really running a fake candidate? We'll explain what that means. At least the president seems to think so. We'll get into that and more. Justin Barkley in for Glenn today. 888-727-BECK is the number. Justin@justinbarkley.com. You can email me. Love to hear from you at any time. And at Mr. Justin Barkley all over social media. We're back after this in for Glenn today on the Glenn Beck Program.
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0: is a fake candidate.
1: Dan S. Sullivan, who is seeking a third term, and Dan J. Sullivan, a retired teacher who is running and accused of trying to do so to confuse voters, although he argues that his campaign is for real.
0: So they're running. This is in Alaska, by the way. The president on Truth Social say, Alaska, be careful. Vote for the real Dan Sullivan. Through me, he's brought back hundreds of billions of dollars to your state. The Democrats know how good he is and have put up an imposter of the same name. This is not a mistake, by the way. This is no coincidence. You just think there's a lot that goes into running, and one of the things that they do is they think about name. They think about name recognition, et cetera. And so this guy's on the ballot as the other Dan Sullivan, and they're hoping they pull some votes here. Vote for the incumbent, president says. Don't let these fraudsters get away with this hoax.
1: President Trump was up early this morning writing on Truth Social, quote, Alaska, be careful. Vote for the real Dan Sullivan today. Through me, he's brought hundreds of billions of dollars back to your state. So the race also includes former Congresswoman Democrat Mary Peltola. All candidates appear on the same ballot, and the four who receive the most votes will then go on to qualify for the ranked vote in the midterms. So this is a highly watched race because it could help determine the control of the Senate.
0: Yeah, I was wondering about that. That's because Alaska has that ranked choice option, which is absolutely, that whole thing is a scam. It is the ranked choice is just another way for them to monkey with and pull shenanigans in these races. You, now that you know, and knowing is half the battle, as they say, right? Now that you know, you will not be confused. Just a heads up from the president, and thank you for your attention to this matter. Back with more on the Glenn Beck program. Justin Barclay in for Glenn today.

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0: Justin Barkley in for Glenn today. 888-727-BECK. That's 888-727-BECK. Big goings on, in fact, over in the Middle East. Yeah, the talk of the talks, which Trump said yesterday, the president in the Oval Office. Yeah, there's no talks, and we got this trade open, and it's ours now, and all of that's made headlines. But what's interesting, there's some other talks that are happening as we speak, and Jason Buttrell joins us right now from the Bloomberg program. And Jason, I was hoping maybe you could help walk us through some of the conversation around the meeting with Jared Kushner, president's son-in-law, Israeli Prime Minister Netanyahu on Gaza, and I think he met with the folks in Hamas as well. There's a whole other negotiation taking place right now, it sounds like.
1: Yeah, I think Kushner and the boys are, I think they're like the rest of the world, really. I think they're being cautiously optimistic. For one, there's actually something happening between, you know, in Gaza with Hamas and we haven't been able to say that for the longest time. Hamas was so embedded, and this goes to my point, I guess, on where this is going in the past, that it's going to be very, very hard to root them out completely. Case in point, I went to the first year anniversary of the October 7th attack in Israel. And I remember I got a tour through, what was it? It was one of their intelligence services from the IDF. And they were showing just a bunch of stuff that they took out of Gaza. And some of that was actual documentation from the UN, from the UNRWA group, part of the UN, where they were providing actual physical residences for major Hamas officials. And of course, if you talk to the UN, they'd be like, no, this is not happening. Well, the IDF actually has the documentation that proved that this was going on. And I guess my point on all that is it's going to be very hard when it goes towards rooting Hamas out and getting rid of them fully. That's a tall order. Right now, I think that they're focusing on demilitarization. That's a huge priority. So Hamas, you know, formally giving up power is one thing, or them saying that they're giving up power is one thing. But who's got the guns? Who's got the means to coerce once this goes further? And until Hamas actually does fully demilitarize, they can still wield considerable power. Then let's say that happens, we get to that point to where they have given up their guns, we've verified that the majority of their arms have been given up. Well, it doesn't have to be Hamas that takes control eventually. It could just be multiple other different groups that have ties to Hamas that Hamas can still exert power. So this is, I want to say that this is good news that we have steps going forward, because we haven't been able to say that for a long time. In fact, it was going the opposite direction, but there's still a long way to go. I mean, some of these groups, and when you're dealing with the Muslim Brotherhood, which Hamas is Muslim Brotherhood, they're the arm of Muslim Brotherhood in Gaza. They have so many different organizations. It reminds me of the interview you just did just now, just looking into El Sayed up in Michigan. I just did a really quick cursory search of, I was like, I think I've heard some of these things before, some of these tied groups that are just a little bit shady to this guy. I looked it up. Get ready for a book to read on all these different groups that have shady ties to either financing or through relatives. There's a lot of these groups. When you're talking about Sayed, I don't know how that guy could even get a security clearance. I don't see how it would be physically possible to do it. But anyway.
0: You're not the first person I've heard say that. In fact, I won't say who, but someone who is actively in Congress has said that as well, because what we've heard is that his intention is to serve on the Intelligence Committee.
1: Of course.
0: and I guess what I heard was there's just no chance that he'll get cleared. I don't know. I mean, certainly not now, but, you know, down the road when they, you know, you get some of these guys, and if he runs for president, all bets are off. But this is the question. What could a guy like that do? What damage could he do if he had access to that information?
1: Yeah, well, I mean, so many of these different groups, and I'm not saying he's guilty of anything, but I mean, if anyone has ever gone for a high-level clearance, and I have back when I was in intelligence in the Marine Corps, the stupidest stuff will discount you. The dumbest stuff. I don't know. Like, I had a buddy that he got a good clearance, but he couldn't get the best clearance just because he married an Australian woman. So they were like, ah, sorry, buddy, that knocked shot. And he's like, wait a minute. This is one of the Five Eyes. She's just from Australia. She has a cool accent. And they didn't care. They locked him out of that. I'm looking at through some of these and all these different ties, or at least campaign contributions from at least 41 people who worked for CARE or held leadership positions from there. Multiple high-ranking CARE figures, other organization endorsement ties, Americans for Justice in Palestine, Engage, Al-Awada, Arab America. But I mean, it goes on and on. You could write a book literally just on this. When you see the stupid stuff that will knock you out of security clearance, these are actual legitimate ties that need to be looked into. I would think that most people would, going through his investigation, would just say, okay, way too much, denied. If you would do that for a regular person, I don't know why you would not do this for a senator who's looking for an intelligence committee seat.

0: to that point, and voters will reject this idea outright in November. But yeah, it is something. From that meeting yesterday, here's, I think, some reporting from Trey Yingst over on Fox, and I believe there's a little bit of Kushner talking about what they discussed.
1: Prime Minister Netanyahu recently called the Board of Peace roadmap unacceptable. Are you asking the Prime Minister to change his thinking?
2: I think that was his perception of the plan as he got it. I think today we had a very, very good meeting. We were there for almost 4 hours with him and his team going through all the different details. I think there were some valid concerns that they raised that we were able to address. And we were able to go through some of the misunderstandings and misinformation that's been out about it as well. I mean, certain things like we're very committed to the fact that we have a plan to rebuild Gaza, but we will not allow Gaza to be rebuilt until the demilitarization occurs. Nobody wants to put more money into a place that's gone on for so long until if it's just going to be taken over by terrorists or blown up again. We're also not going to restrict Israel's right to defend itself if there are any imminent threats. And so we had to clarify what that means. We could be seeing progress, you know, in as much as in as little as 30 days, hopefully on, you know, starting to take some of the weapons out and hopefully, filling in some of the tunnels as well in the next 60 to 90 days as well. So progress could come quite soon, but we do need cooperation from both sides. And we're going to hopefully get through it. But we've made a lot of progress to get here.
0: As you mentioned, some of that very positive, but I think we're all taking that wait and see approach to how that'll play out, Jason. The other thing he was asked about too was, does Iran really want a legitimate deal? And I guess that really kind of depends on who we're talking about. Like, are we talking about the RGC? Are we talking about the diplomats they're negotiating with? Who are the different people, and who really wants to see that happen? He had some interesting comments on this too.
1: Understanding between the United States and Iran expires. Where do negotiations stand with the Iranian regime?
2: Yeah, so right now, President Trump's been very focused on the economic pressure. He really feels strongly about the blockade. If you look at the Iranian economy, it's way worse off. It was bad before the war. It's way worse off now. But President Trump's been very, very, very clear on why he took the actions he took, which is he believes that Iran cannot have a nuclear weapon. And if Iran is willing to, you know, finish the deal that they've been discussing with us to give up their ability to create a nuclear weapon, then obviously he's willing to make a deal that could be great for the Iranian people. And he's it's something he would be open to. But right now, they're not showing any interest in doing something that makes sense for us.
0: Yeah. Interesting comments on both. Jason, what do you make? Because this whole back and forth with Iran and where things stand, it's really tough. Lots of nuance and hard for anyone really to navigate.
3: It really is. I go back to your monologue yesterday, and we just we're not meant to get all of this information like this, in such an in-your-face manner. I think that what's going on right now is a giant waiting game on both sides. So the Iranians are not stupid. They know that we have a big pivotal election coming up in November. They think that if they escalate attacks, which per the Wall Street Journal and a few other reporting, is that now the IRGC is getting ready. Like they said, they use the 60 days to really double down on their proxies in the region and their strategies on how to inflict pain on the U.S. military in the region, and not only the U.S. military but Gulf allies, and they're all looking over the next few months. Now, coincidentally, which leads right into the midterms. But on the other hand, we are also playing this waiting game where the incredibly effective blockade, which is massively inflicting damage onto the Iranian economy, they're looking at the way that the Iranian regime pays their proxies, their IRGC, the regular military, government offices, and all that. They work in cycles, and I'm quoting a former U.S. Treasury official that now works at the Foundation of Defense Democracy think tank, said, quote, "The blockade has exposed Iran's biggest economic vulnerability. Iran's oil clock is running down, and the real fiscal shock is going to hit in the fall when all their payments come due. So they're looking anywhere between now and November-ish for when they're not going to be able to pay their bills because the blockade has shut everything off. I think it's 60% of their fiscal budget comes from oil

0: else. Well, a lot of that comes from China, and we just got news via Reuters that the two largest container ship companies, shipping companies from China, have now just said that they're not going to send their vessels through the Strait of Hormuz. Now, Iran sells 90% of their oil to China. Wow. So this is even worse for Iran going into this. And what another interesting thing on this, Justin, is what China has said that they're going to do is go to the coast of Oman and take their ships to the coast of Oman and fill up from land from Oman. Well, that's a corridor that we provide security for. So not only are they not buying from Iran, because you can't get any oil that comes through the Iranian pathway through the Strait of Hormuz, they're getting it from our chosen spot where we provide security. That does not bode well for Iran. So we are waiting until November. They're kind of waiting till November. Over the next few months, this is going to start escalating as Iran feels like they can change our behavior through attacks. And we say, you can't. Just hang on for just a second. You're not going to be able to pay any of your bills. So yeah, it's going to be a wild next few months.
1: And they're basing all of their planning off of things that the United States has done before. But the only difference is what's happening now is unlike anything that's ever been done before. So it's like this game of economic chicken that's taking place.
0: Right.
1: Wow. All right, Jason Buttrell, thank you as always. Fantastic coverage on this. And man, thank you for putting that into perspective for us.
0: Yes, sir. Thank you.
1: You got it. Jason, obviously, with Glenn each and every day on the Glenn Beck program, and all the behind-scenes stuff and the insiders in The Torch, which I highly recommend. I'm a founding member as well. I got my pin. I'm very excited about that. Anyway, we got to take a break. We will be right back with more. In fact, I think I can tie a massive move to conservatism, taking over, converting Democrats to coffee. I'll explain next.
2: Washington talks, America builds. You're on the right end of that sentence. Glenn Beck, back in a flash.

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it's science. The studies is going to prove it. You know, I used to think coffee was just a thing that would keep the world from collapsing before 9 a.m., and it turns out it might actually be doing something more than that. Some Finnish study here says the more cups of coffee a man drinks, the higher his total testosterone tends to run. Not free testosterone, mind you, that the stuff that's floating a little lower, the overall numbers climb when every extra mug is consumed. And I put that in my mind together to make this point. Remember that other experiment? They gave those soy boy Democrats, they gave them a solid dose of testosterone overnight. They started to see they were feeling a little bit more conservative each and every day, leaning toward Republican candidates, a little less attached to their own Democrat Party. Interesting. Interesting thought that quiet morning ritual, your black coffee. By the way, you can't put all the junk in it. The soy, all that. You gotta keep it black, strong. Could, in fact, lead to a world where we see a little bit of a red shift. And that's science, folks. I just don't blame me, blame the science. I say we tip it back a little bit more. I'm having mine right now, in fact. You drink your beverage choice if you like, but if you wanna maybe go in and pay for a cup of coffee for one of those folks with the green hair somewhere. In the skinny jeans. You know what I'm saying? There's a little bit of a, I don't know, maybe a revolution that could take place. A slow, caffeinated red shift, possibly, for some folks who aren't quite locked in just yet. But anyway, some science I thought we'd provide for you. One sip at a time, and some of the strangest news we get, we'll share it with you. But again, you got to trust the science, folks. Barkley in for Beck today. In fact, we'll try to explain even more on the way on the Glenn Beck program back after this. Justin at JustinBarkley.com. 888-727-BECK.

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1: Glenn Beck is on.
2: Well, hello there, America. It's not Glenn, it's Justin Barkley, and for Glenn Beck today on the Glenn Beck program, but we're tackling the tough topics. One we talked about yesterday, your crazy aunt, uncle. What happened to them? These folks are so deranged, obsessed with TDS syndrome or even some of the other mind viruses that are floating around out there. What's the solution? What's really going on? Can we see if we can maybe unpack some of that? It's the subject of a brand new book from New York Times bestselling author John Lake. He joins us next to talk about mind viruses, America's irrational obsessions, and maybe get some answers for you and those nutty neighbors and relatives that you still love. You just wish you could bring them back from the dark side. We'll do it next on the Glenn Beck program.
0: I think about Providence often these days, the idea that we're stewards of our families, our communities, our own safety. The founders understood this. It's woven into the fabric of who we are as Americans. And I want to share something with you. It's called BYRNA, B-Y-R-N-A, and it's changed how I think about personal protection. 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Most people assume self-defense is complicated. You need training, licensing, you know, government approval. But BYRNA is legal in all 50 states. No permit, no background check. Because your right to protect your family shouldn't require anyone's permission. The range on this is 60 feet. 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And it's built in Fort Wayne, Indiana, right here in America, in American hands, American craftsmanship. And that matters to me, and I think it matters to you. 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I'm here to tell you being prepared isn't paranoia. It's love. It's what we do for the people that you do anything for. So go to BYRNA, BYRNA.com/Glenn.
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2: This trailer is so good. You're going to have to watch it for yourself. In fact, mindvirusesjohnleake.com is the website. I had to play some of it for you so that you could get a bit of a picture. In fact, when you see it, you'll get an even better picture of what has brought us to where we are now. I talked about this at great length yesterday. People's brains are broken. That's kind of how I described it. You know, you got people that'll look at the same thing, two different people, and they'll see completely and totally separate things. Trump derangement syndrome. We've all got, like, you know, that crazy aunt or uncle or somebody who's just off completely off the reservation. You look at them and you go, what happened to this person? Well, we're going to talk about that and maybe how we bring them back. New York Times bestselling author John Leake is here with us now to talk about the book. And John, I don't know. I really, you know, it's really interesting. I enjoy your work with Dr. Peter McCullough and enjoyed our conversations previously. But as I mentioned, I see the same issues. I see the problems. You know, we've got people that are completely at odds. And I think to myself as I watch this division and this intentional, I think we can all conclude that. And maybe I'm wrong. I'll let you correct me on that. But as we see this sort of thing taking place, the one thing I know is it keeps us divided, fighting each other, and maybe that's the whole point. We can't face the real enemy.
0: I think it's true. I mean, it all starts with fear, where as I try and tease out in the trailer, there's always, you may have noticed this, there's always something coming to be terrified of. And because the media and social media are so potent and so spectacular and the ability to create imagery, you know, we can't help but be responsive to the stimulus that, oh my God, you know, the world's ending once again. And what I began to notice is now it seems like the world is ending, you know, every 2 months, there's something. And so what I did with the book is, you know, is there some method whereby we can examine the reality of these boogeymen? Is there really a monster under the bed, or is this a figment of our imagination? Or I remember when I was a little boy, I thought there was a monster under the bed that sounded like it was breathing. And then what I discovered is, I'd left the record player on, and it was just, but there was no vinyl. It was just running on the disc thing that the record sits on. So it was going. So there was a monster under the bed, but it was my record player still playing. So, like, what is the reality of these monsters that are coming to get us? That's the first step. And then the purported solution that is invariably offered by the United States government and Washington and its cronies and industry and finance and the military and the pharmaceutical industries, is that solution, is it really all that it's cracked up to be? And, you know, the perfect example of this was the COVID-19 vaccine. It was presented like some kind of savior of mankind. And that if you didn't get it, it was like not receiving communion. And, you know, I have that moment. I was on Tucker Carlson talking about this, where there was a 20-euro silver coin issued by the Vatican, and it's as though a boy is receiving the vaccine in the way he would take Holy Communion. It's just astonishing. So that's what the book is about, this script. I think military guys might call these scripts, or this script rather, you know, a psychological operation, and I think that's a good description as well.
2: Well, you know, mind viruses transmitted through fear. When it comes to obviously the pandemic and the COVID area, that's. The thing that probably jumps out to me the most, but we see people walking around like zombies that have Trump derangement syndrome. I'm not talking about people who honestly may have criticisms of the president and policies. I'm talking about people that if he cured cancer, there would be still yet utter disdain for them. I mean, this is, I think, clear. People that...
0: In my earlier book with Peter McCullough, The Courage to Face COVID-19, I actually, in the chapter on when Trump was in the early days, March of 2020, when he was trying to be reasonable about things, you realize people who are truly suffering from Trump derangement syndrome, that's how I characterize this. If Trump, like, honest to goodness, presented the cure for cancer, you know, people suffering from this syndrome would rather die than actually acknowledge that this man had done something of value. So Yeah, you could say that Trump derangement syndrome is an iteration of this. It is a hyper cultivation of negative emotions that are focused on something that we are conditioned to believe is dangerous or destructive or immoral or whatever. And I characterize, so just to define it, a mind virus, I'm using the modern parlance. I think it was Elon Musk that started talking about the woke mind virus, and he's an influential man, so I adopted his lexicon. My origin of the idea was a Swiss psychiatrist named Carl Jung, who wrote about what he called psychic epidemics. It's an irrational idea that is not founded in any kind of objective evaluation of reality, but it catches on, and it's fanned by fear, by a similar emotion of scapegoating, of there's someone in the community who is bringing a curse upon it, and we need to destroy that malevolent person or persons. And an idea that just a year earlier would have struck most reasonable adults is fanciful and somewhat crazy. Suddenly it starts to spread like a contagion, and you get a critical mass of people who are espousing a belief with conviction that's just crazy. And the ultimate example, I think, is this proposition that crops up around the year 2014-15, that we have an epidemic in the United States of adolescent children suffering from so-called gender dysphoria. And this is a classic Jungian psychic epidemic. You suddenly get boarding schools in New Hampshire where 30% of the children are saying, you know, I actually don't think I'm a boy. I think I'm a girl, or vice versa. And the adults, including medical professionals, actually go along with this. Isn't it astonishing that suddenly 30% of our children at this school all think that they're stuck in the opposite sex's body? And then where the whole thing gets absolutely malevolent, I mean, I don't think I'm exaggerating, I would go so far as to say satanic, are these doctors at places like the University of California, San Francisco Medical School that just have a bonanza of doing double mastectomies, cutting away the perfectly healthy breast tissue of 12 to 17-year-old girls. And you think, how is that even possible? How is it legal? But there it is. The medical profession just jumps right on the bandwagon. So that's your mind virus. That's your irrational obsession that spreads like a contagion, yielding the most horrifying fruit you could possibly imagine.
2: John Leake with us right now is best-selling author, New York Times best-selling author. The new book is called Mind Viruses, America's Irrational Obsessions. And I have a question. We got to take a quick 60-second break here, so give me your answer on the flip side of this. But are the mind viruses, are they intentional? In other words, is this happening as a natural phenomenon, or are they being intentionally unleashed upon us all? When we come back, we'll get that answer and more with John Leake right here on the Glenn Beck Program.
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2: Barkley in for Beck today on the Glenn Beck program, and John Leake here with this Mind Viruses is the book. John, so my question is, I think you've done a great job at describing what these things are and what we're facing. I guarantee each one of us has seen it up close and personal. The question I have is this a natural phenomenon, or is there something more insidious happening? Is this something that's being thrust upon us?
0: Some of the mind viruses that are characterized are completely fabricated. It's a complex of industry and money. Let's take SARS-CoV-2, the virus that is the causative agent of COVID-19 illness. The evidence is absolutely overwhelming in grant proposals, academic papers, pharmaceutical, Moderna, the Cambridge, Massachusetts vaccine manufacturer, Ralph Baric at the University of North Carolina. I mean, there's so much. The paper trail showing that this virus was a chimeric coronavirus created in a lab. I like to joke, the paper trail is so big that it would take a New York Times journalist not to see it. It's just enormous. Well, this whole thing was created. And how exactly it got out of the lab, I don't know. One would have to speculate. But it's an example of a terrifying artifact that's just created out of thin air. But, once it's unleashed, then we do have this pandemic response. And, here's a question for you. Do you remember how much money the U.S. federal government created out of thin air when it passed the CARES Act, the Pandemic Response Statute, in March of 2020? With a stroke of a keyboard, how much money did the U.S. government create?
2: Incredible.
0: $2.3 trillion to disperse to whatever interests were, involved in the pandemic response. Well, so, I mean, what better business model is there? Create a crisis, scare the hell out of everybody, and then just rake in the dough. And I know that sounds like too conspiratorial or something, but we just see this again and again. And I'll point out to a broader macro trend. So I think it was in the year 2011 that Congress finally threw in the towel just completely on any attempt at managing or at restricting U.S. federal debt. It's just like we've gone through the debt ceiling so many times, we might as well just give up. It's like the alcoholic that just says, something, I might as well just get an apartment with a bar in it. Just forget about it. I'll just remain drunk for the rest of my life. Congress threw in the towel on any fiscal discipline. And the discovery is, and interestingly enough, our founding fathers like James Madison pointed this out, the state and those who its cronies who have gotten cozy with the state, these interests are always looking for a rationale, for a pretext for expanding their enterprise and the availability of state funding to fund it. And so I think that the pernicious lesson that has been learned in this country is that a crisis is a good thing. If you have a crisis, the state will generate trillions of dollars out of thin air and disperse it to those interests who have aligned themselves purportedly to solve the crisis. But, the crisis goes on, and then as soon as it's finally kind of starts to run out of gas, then we get another one.
2: I got to ask you, John, and I don't know if you have the time to stay with us through the break, but I want to get to the fix here. Obviously, the book is coming out. Folks can find out more when they go to mindvirusesjohnleake, that's LEAKE.com. But can you hang with us through the break to get a little bit more into the solution here? All right, let's do that, because I find this conversation fascinating. We're very familiar with the problem. The question is now that we have this defined, how do we fix it? How do we wake people up? How do we inoculate our kids? I got two little girls growing up in this world. I'm constantly thinking about, what do I tell them? How do I raise them in such a way that they don't fall victim to this same game that's as old as the ages? We'll hit that when we come back. John Leake, author of Mind Viruses, America's Irrational Obsessions, continues the conversation with us. Justin Barkley in for Glenn today on the Glenn Beck Program. 888-727-BECK. Justin@JustinBarkley.com is my email. Reach out. Love to talk to you. Back after this.
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0: Back in the Glenn Beck program, you can always feel free to reach out. Love to have you in the conversation at Justin at JustinBarkley.com and all the social media at Mr. Justin Barkley. Our guest, we're right in the middle of this really great conversation. John Leake, he's written the book Mind Viruses, America's Irrational Obsessions. We discussed what the mind virus is and how it gets laid, in fact, in some ways. But I really, John, I really want to talk about solutions. So how do we, is it possible even, you know, to break our friends, relatives, maybe neighbors, maybe some people listening, the kids have fallen prey to this stuff. How do you, is it possible to do that?
1: Well, I would start by pointing out there is this handy little guidebook that's just on the market now about how to recognize when we are being manipulated, when fear is being invoked and spread in the population in order to elicit this fear-based response. You know, when we're afraid, and I have a whole chapter on fear and what it is, like as an anthropologist would describe it, it's an emotion that was very useful 200,000 years ago when we were living in small tribes on the veldt and were constantly being attacked by lions and hostile tribes, and crops were failing and the game would just suddenly disappear and we would be hungry. Fear is an emotion that galvanizes an immediate fight or flight response. But the problem is, in our modern industrial setting, fear is an emotion that, if someone runs into your studio with a knife, it's a useful emotion. But if we're just constantly being made afraid by electronic representations on the television or in social media, then fear is being used as an instrument to manipulate. And so whenever we're presented with a frightful prospect, a frightful representation of reality, we need a method of evaluating, is this really all the boogeyman that is the boogeyman we're being presented with? Is it really as dangerous? Is it really such a mortal threat to all of us in the way it's being presented? And I submit, and I give many examples, most of the time this is being grossly exaggerated at best. We're not in the mortal danger that we're being told that we are. So evaluate the terror, evaluate the terrifying specter. And then, once you're able to do that, you kind of take a deep breath, then you can evaluate the response that we're being told, or the countermeasure, to use how the COVID-19 vaccine was characterized. Is this countermeasure really the savior of mankind? And I give examples of how to evaluate this. One way that you know that a mind virus is being unleashed is that anybody who even questions the terrifying specter, is it real, or anyone who questions the offered countermeasure, is immediately censored. When in the public forum, those who raise their hand and say, no, wait a minute, though, some of what you're telling me doesn't seem very plausible, if that person is immediately taken out behind the woodshed, then you know that we're not being given the full truth of the matter. That guy is being censored, not because he's a dangerous spreader of disinformation, but because he's asking questions that challenge those who are afflicting us. And so, that's just one example that I offer in the book. But I would say, I know this is self-serving, I mean, I walk the reader through this in a very practical way, and that was the reason why I wrote the book. I want to make a contribution to restoring mental health and constitutionally sound principles to the republic.
0: There is a bit of just critical thinking skills just overall that is missing in so many of people today for whatever reason. And one of them might be, and I just throw this out there. We discussed this yesterday, and then I learned about your books. It's just I have no doubt with perfect timing here. But we were discussing, I think there's so much information coming at us at such a speed these days, more than we were ever meant to take in, that one of the things that we do is we just assume narratives because it's easier. It's our kind of our brain's way of dealing with it. And we pick the one that feels best and closest to what we already believe. And then when we're kind of locked into that, there is no questioning any of these things. And I think that's the most dangerous thing we could do. I kind of describe how when I'll see a piece of news or something that somebody sends me come in, I'll take a look at it, examine it, put it up on the shelf and say, okay, I'll come back to that later if I need it. But I don't automatically say, yeah, that's it. That's probably it, because that's going to lead down a very dangerous path. And as you mentioned, we've been here before. We know what this looks like. We just went through it when so many of us were canceled and told we were the enemy of the state for even asking questions.
1: Precisely, and it's an element of the story that I try to analyze.

0: that something terrifying happens, like a bridge collapses over the St. Lawrence waterway or the Hudson River. And it's in the news, the bridge collapsed and this is terrifying, and there's imagery of cars floating, down the Hudson, and a drowned woman being pulled out of a car. So, oh my God, is there something wrong with the bridges of, do I have to worry about a bridge collapsing the next time I drive over the river? And I mean, it's worth examining. Well, I mean, do we have an aging infrastructure problem? I mean, should bridges be more closely inspected than they are? Well, that's a reasonable response. But what's left out of the reporting is, there are Lord knows how many millions of bridges in this country, and Lord knows how many millions of people drive across them every day. That's not in the reporting. So you can take anything, whether it be in nature or a human disaster, a human-caused disaster, and you can focus people's minds on it with potent imagery, and you can blow that up into the perception that this is a systemic threat. And let's focus on that word systemic. So, we get into the presidency of Barack Obama, and it's initially celebrated as the first African-American president. But you may recall, shortly thereafter, we are suddenly presented in this country with what we're told is the specter of systemic racism. And you think, well, no, wait a minute. I mean, is that true? I mean, we've come a long way since the Jim Crow South. I mean, as evidenced by the fact that a majority or close to a popular majority, I don't remember if you won by popular electoral, we just elected a guy whose daddy was a black man. We're not that racist. Like, this is being exaggerated. And the discovery is this proposition out of Marxist critical theory that we're a systemically racist country. The news media and the various interests that are flogging this idea, they knew that not to be true, and they knew it not to be a very plausible, persuasive representation of the reality. So what did they focus on? They focused on these specific incidents in which a white police officer or security guard would get into a scuffle with a young black guy, and then that drama was then amplified and blown up and broadcast across all of the airwaves a gazillion times. And then that psychological drama is then used to introduce the idea, well, what you're seeing, this white cop beating up a black guy or restraining a black guy or whatever it was, that is representative of the entire diseased body politic of this entire nation. And therefore, as we saw in June of 2020, the entire nation deserves to be severely punished for this. But when you look at this whole drama and the scapegoating and all of this archaic nonsense that we were presented with, none of it's true. There's not a single element of this that is real.
1: Yeah. You make that point, John. I'm reminded of all of the little things recently we've had to be very afraid of. And where did they go? The Hanta virus? Where was that thing? What about that came and went really quickly? I noticed we got another case here in Michigan of swine flu that I heard the other day. Okay, we got to be afraid of this. And the explosive lettuce that we've been eating here recently. There's always one thing after the other, to your point. And that's why I think inoculate yourself against it. I recommend it. When does the book, when does this thing come out? When can folks get it? Mind Viruses, America's Irrational Obsessions, John Leake, the author.
0: Well, it's already out. It's been out for a few weeks. I would strongly recommend and approve of your audience going to Amazon.

0: buying a copy of the book. This is the fruit of 30 years of, I studied political philosophy and history, and this is kind of the fruits of my research, but it's a fast-paced narrative. It's narrative-driven. I tell the story of the United States of America, primarily focusing on the 21st century. But I have long forays back into the witch hysteria of Europe in the 16th century. Mm-hmm. I have a long historical underpinning, but never dry and academic. It's a narrative driven book, and I think that people will get a lot out of it, and they will find it a very entertaining read as well. So Amazon.com, Mind Viruses, America's Irrational Obsessions.
1: Fantastic. Thank you for the conversation, and I look forward to maybe talking a little bit more in depth down the road. John Lee, thank you, sir.
0: Yes, sir, I hope so, and I thank you for inviting me on your program. It's a real honor. I've long been an admirer of this show.
1: Absolutely. Well, I just fill the seat for a day here or there, but I tell you, it is always an honor to do it on the Glenn Beck program. Justin Barkley, we're back with more right after this.
2: If you believe the truth still matters, you're in the right place. Glenn Beck will be right back.

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0: Now, this is, you're not going to believe this one. This is a video captured on a roller coaster ride in Georgia. I guess the guy has like some of these Meta glasses on, and somebody else on the ride, their shoe falls off on this roller coaster, and it hits this guy in the face. He catches it.
1: Just snagging another rider's shoe midair moments after it flew off during the ride.
2: Wow.
1: So that man took the shoe to the face before grabbing it, and he returned it to its owner when they both get off the ride. It reminds me of like when the women are catching the bouquets. It's like, I got the shoe.
0: I don't know what you win for that. You know, you're not the next one to get married, but that's a good one. That's a question. What do you get for catching the shoe? What a wild... And the fact that we actually have video of this now, it has to be Meta glasses. That must have been what the scenario was. There is a little boy who you probably will remember. In a bit of the stack here, the leftover things that we got to get to before we get to the end of the show. Same kid, grown up, all grown up now. Just invited to the White House. He was up on stage, a little mini Trump at one of the rallies. Must have been 10 years ago.
3: Do you want to go back to them or do you want to stay with Donald Trump?
4: Trump.
0: Trump was asking, do you want to go back to your mom and dad? Or? So now this kid is all grown up, and he did a video where he talks about, 10 years later, I'd love to come to the White House. The president, somebody in the White House, going to make this happen.
5: Trump, 10 years ago, we met for the first time in Wilkes-Barre, Pennsylvania. I spent the last 10 years on your campaign supporting you and your presidency.
0: Wow.
5: I'm wondering if we could reunite for our 10-year anniversary. I will fly anywhere to see you. My mom said it's okay.
0: That's so cool. They got a picture of him as a little kid there as well, leading the president for the first time. All great stuff. Great way to cap things up on a wild show today. Back in for another one tomorrow on the Glenn Beck program. Justin at justinbarclay.com. You can stay in touch at Mr. Justin Barclay all over social media. Make it a great day. God bless.

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4: It's the Steve Dace Show, and here's what happened while we were away. Brought to you by, is it time to outlaw polling? Check out this doozy of a story. A company purporting itself to be a political pollster, Median Strategies is the name, just admitted all of its polls were completely made up, part of a, quote, short-term social experiment. Median Strategies had released totally fabricated polls in places like Wisconsin, showing Francesca Hong leading in the race by obscene margins. The company also produced fake polls for the L.A. mayoral race, showing Nithya Raman leading Karen Bass by large margins as well. What's interesting going back to Wisconsin is that the fake poll Median Strategies put out largely mirrored the results from established pollsters like Marquette in public policy polling. Unreal. We now go to Texas, where demonic deceiver and Democrat Senate nominee James Tallarico has a new deputy political director by the name of Jacob Smith. Tallarico poached Smith from the staff of current GOP Senator John Cornyn. If that's not a more fitting portrait of who your average GOP senator hires on as staff, someone who willingly goes to work for a demonic deceiver, I don't know what is. Let's talk about immigration. Here's KOCO-TV in Oklahoma City.
5: 26-year-old Jeff Assayer has been in jail three times in the last 2 weeks, all for allegedly assaulting women. On August 1st, near Northwest 23rd in Classen, police were called because of a possible rape. Assayer allegedly pushed a woman up against a bus stop window and stuck his hands down her pants. Police were also told by another woman Assayer came up behind her while she was walking on Classen and pulled her pants down. She was able to push him and got away. He was arrested for sexual battery and indecent exposure. 5 days later, near Scissortail Park, he's accused of walking up behind a woman and grabbing her butt multiple times. When she turned around, he was allegedly digging in his pants, but when she asked him to leave, he walked away. Police spotted him later and arrested him for sexual battery. 6 days after that, Wednesday of this week, the Lake Hefner Trail incident happened when he allegedly walked up behind a woman, pulled her down, and attempted to rape her. Firefighters stopped it and called police. Now his bond is at $75,000, but the district attorney's office said today the plan is to try to get it raised because of all these incidents. Now, we asked officials today why actual charges haven't been filed in any of these cases.
4: A series of judges apparently allowed this man back out on the streets even before the recent string of sexual assaults. Some reports indicate the man is an illegal alien from Ghana, but ICE has yet to lodge a detainer for some reason. Back to the WNBA, this mom and daughter attended the Indiana Fever's recent game sporting XXXY Athletics apparel. Here's what they say Fever staff forced them to do.
6: We were made to cover up our XXXY shirts at this game.
7: Wait, are you serious?
6: Yes.
8: They gave us shirts.
6: They gave us T-shirts.
8: I threw mine.
6: During overtime and told us we had to leave.
8: And this is for the girl.
6: Or cover our shirts up. This just happened.
4: The WNBA said in a statement, quote, "This should not have happened," end quote. The Muslim mayor of Dearborn, Michigan has some thoughts.
9: I was just 11 years of age when I had the first gun pulled on me for being Muslim in the days after 9/11. It's been 25 years since that day. Still unchanged. Proudly believe that the name Abdullah Hussein Hamoud is as American as any other.
4: And finally, on the same topic, a reminder of just what we lost in Charlie Kirk.
10: You're a Christian, and I guess my kind of concerns is like Islamophobia.
11: Are you Muslim?
10: Yes, I am.
11: What is the best model for a Muslim country in your view?
10: I guess, like...
11: Do you enjoy not having to cover yourself in public?
10: Yeah, I guess.
11: So that you don't like Islam very much then, because majority of Islamic countries would require you to have full garb in public.
10: That's not fair to say that.
11: You literally could not dress like this in the streets of Riyadh as a woman. This is way too provocative, way too much skin. You as a woman, you don't have freedom of speech, you can't run for public office, you can't own property. Islam is against Western values, it's incompatible with Western values, and we in the West actually think you should have the rights that you have right now to speak and to be able to show, you know, the skin you show here and, you know, be able to have a happy life.
4: And that's what happened while we were away.
12: What I love about the fact that that clip of Charlie is going around again is people are getting a reminder you do not build the Leviathan, the Death Star that Charlie built at the ripe old age of 32 by jolly good chum. Okay, no.
13: Amen.
12: No, man was an absolute warrior. And you saw him just wreck that young woman's worldview completely unapologetically in that clip. And it was masterful. Let's do our best to go and do likewise here next on The Steve Dace Show. And greetings, happy Tuesday. Welcome to The Steve Dace Show here. Live and on demand on Blaze TV, radio, and podcast alongside Todd Erzin and Aaron McIntyre. I'm Steve Dace. We're brought to you by our friends over at Jace Medical. And what I've always loved the most about Jace is when they chose to come on board. They didn't wait until after the scamdemic was completely over and saw the tides of public opinion turning against the travesties of that era and said, all right, guys, let's put out a product to capitalize on this. Not that there's anything wrong with that either, by and large. Okay, but no, this was not just sheer profitability. It was missional. They came on board with us here at The Blaze right as the battle was still waging. They saw what was being done to venerable medications like hydroxychloroquine, ivermectin, and said, hey, that can't happen again because we need to be prepped for the next time. 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Head there today. You won't regret it so that you're not caught flat-footed the next time. Oh, that could never happen here. Happens again. All right, coming up on today's show, Nick Freitas was just announced as one of the latest additions to our lineup here on The Blaze. And we know Nick. He's been on the show. We're going to have him join us to talk about his decision to come here to our neck of the woods, but also look at the overall state of play of things. And given his military background, I would love for him to sound off on some of my own analysis of what we are and are not doing in Iran as I drive down on the way to the studio today, guys, and see the gas station next to us. Gas prices, again, well over $4 a gallon, which is pretty expensive for the state of Iowa, which means if it's well over $4 here, that means it's approaching or over $5 and probably far more populated and taxed areas, right?
7: Yeah.
12: So we'll get to that and more with Nick Freitas coming up at the bottom of the hour. And then we've got some fake news or not and some pop culture Tuesday coming your way. I have seen what I believe will end up being the most worldview confused film of 2026. And I'll get into that with some spoilers, so you've been warned. There's no way to discuss some of the worldview implications of this film without spoilers, but it's not like, I mean, this is a movie that you're not like on the edge of your seat, like, I wonder how this is going to turn out, right? You know they're not getting, they're all, you know they're all not getting eaten by the dinosaurs at the end, although that would have been probably a fascinating ending and more fascinating than the movie they gave us.
7: Can I pay you money right now not to talk about it?
12: To not do that?
7: What will it take? 10? Okay. 20?
12: You know what? Because of the... a lot more than that. Because it also means that I come up with another segment. But I think you're going to be fascinated by the worldview clash of this film. Just how schizophrenic this film is in its own worldview. What it attempts to say and then what it says at the end... I was fascinated way more by that than the quality of the film itself. So
7: was it Robert Downey Jr. in Tropic Thunder? Did it go full
12: retard?
7: Yes.
12: No. And do not. You speak of that film in hushed tones. Okay. Well, do not compare.
7: I'm being reverent.
12: do not compare.
7: Was the
12: that
7: movie,
12: hallowed film to the likes of The End of Oak Street?
7: Did it deserve that lecture from him though?
12: In a way. Oh, I see what you're saying.
7: Yes.
12: Yeah. Yeah, in terms of worldview, they might have gone full retard. Yeah. They might have gone full retard. Okay. They might have done it. Yeah, they might have. All right. So we'll get into that coming up in the final segment of the show. All right, but let's get into a couple of things from Aaron's always enlightening montage, shall we? And there are some things, when I looked at your montage today, Aaron, there are things that to me just seemed so obviously true. To use the phrase of our founding fathers, let's use that the phrase of their era that they put in our founding document, self-evident. There are some things that are just so self-evident that, you know, we talk on the show about how human nature is totally depraved spiritually, meaning that we cannot, without God initiating with us, we cannot initiate with him to the level that he will forgive us of the sins we've committed against him. We're not capable of doing it because of the fact we're sinners. And before I get a bunch of emails from, you know, smart people asking me, does this mean I'm a Calvinist or believe in election? Regardless of whether you believe in election or predestination or foreknowledge that God looked down throughout history and saw who was going to choose him and that's who the remnant is, in the end, in every situation, God had to initiate. God had to initiate. If God doesn't send his son, there was no level of righteousness that the ancient Israelites acquired. The guy was like, you hit the mark. You know, we've been following, we have this, you know, like charities do with telethons, right? And they fill in as they're trying to get to the top of the goal, right? And they fill in the sheet as it goes, or the graphic gets, you know, darker and shadier as you get higher to the goal, and they all celebrate at the end, right? You know what I'm talking about, right?
7: I grew up during the days of Jerry Lewis.
12: The Jerry Lewis telethon, right on, right? Yeah. There's not one of those in heaven. And then when they had done enough sacrifices and committed enough righteous acts, God was like, goal achieved, user achievement unlocked, Messiah beckons. That's not what happened. God has to initiate always. So the disagreement is not about whether God initiates. It's about how deep the initiation has to go, and that's a topic for, frankly, another day. All right. So we're totally depraved on our show. We believe that, but we don't believe we're utterly depraved. As far as we know, we are the only beings in this universe that carry the likeness and image of God with us, which is why you can find terrible people do kind and charitable things, sometimes in spite of themselves, right? People that can be terrible husbands can then turn around and be generous fathers. Now, their motivations can often not be righteous or pious. Maybe the motivation is, maybe this is how I'm trying to make up for how terrible of a husband I was and make up for it in some other ways, right? You can see major celebrities who will just spout off with the most atrocious moralities and ideals, also raise incredible sums of money for charitable actions and works, because we still carry the mark of our maker within us. We're still made in his image, right? Which is why there's any reason for him to save us whatsoever, because we carry his mark, and you know, he wants to make sure that testimony is secure. Now, in order for that testimony to be secure, he's got to act. We can't. That's why the scripture says, when you attained enough righteousness, God sent his son. Is that what it says? No. It says, when the time was right, God sent his son. That God has to initiate every time. And so, because we're not utterly depraved, we are capable of, at least for a time, doing things that are just obviously right. Obviously true. Maybe, again, not always for the most pious or holiest of motivations. Maybe the motivations are, I just want to keep a job. Maybe the motivations are, I just want to maintain a relationship, right? Maybe the motivations are, I want a better relationship or a better job, right? Whatever, they might be craven in terms of their basis, but we are capable still of doing good, true, and beautiful things, even in an unregenerated state. Because we're made in the likeness and image of God. We still bear his mark. Not enough that the Lord says, all right, I'll forgive all your sins, but enough that people we tend to have expectations for people to not do things, you know, like murder all their children, as apparently a debatable point now today. We still kind of have expectations regardless of belief system. Don't birth your kids and then snuff them out. But that, regardless of what church you go to, if you've ever been, that tends to be, for the most part, a societal, you know, yeah. Standard. Fair?
7: Yeah, you're in good company with this conversation. You're describing what C.S. Lewis lays out in Mere Christianity in
12: Correct.
7: The first couple chapters.
12: Correct. So where am I going with this? Because when you look at Aaron's montage, there are numerous things there that are just should be self-evidently true. Obviously true. And therefore require action accordingly. Like we could do, Aaron, you could probably do one of those stories of someone who shouldn't be in this country repeatedly getting away with committing malfeasant acts. Could you do one of those every day if you wanted to?
13: Yeah, I would like to think that maybe it wouldn't be in Deep Red, Oklahoma, but yeah, we could do that every day.
12: We could find one of these every day if we wanted to. It's, so it's evidently true. It's self-evidently true, in fact, that the immigration policy isn't working. And it's to the mortal detriment of the populace. Like, there are people being sexually assaulted and unalived because of this policy. So it's just very clear, in a self-evident way, right? People would be like, we should stop that. Right?
7: Yes.
12: I mean, I prefer my loved ones when they're alive. Right?
7: Yeah.
12: Like I prefer, you know, when people aren't unjustifiably assaulted or murdered. I prefer that.
14: There's lots of belief systems that think that, whether they've ever cracked open a Bible or not, right?
7: Yeah.
14: Because again, we're all bearing the mark of a singular creator,
7: yes.
14: Right? And yet, we can, of course, quibble with how far the Trump administration has gone with its immigration policy and whether it's gone far enough and aggressive enough. But we also, while doing that, must recognize it's also gone farther and more aggressively than any other immigration system and any immigration policy of modern times, right?
7: Pound for pound, take Donald Trump and what he's done and measure him up against just about any man in the state of Oklahoma on what they're doing on this.
14: Correct.
7: I'll take Donald Trump.
14: Correct. And yet it feels like we had to like fight, scratch, claw, beg, trick to get this far, right?
7: It does feel like that.
14: Where it should just be, what do you guys think? I love that meme. I think I saw the pilot episode of Mad Men and thought it was so nihilistic and I never tuned in again. But the Mad Men theme with the lead right. actor, and he's like, the proposal meme, yes. right? All right. My proposal, stop importing people that are going to kill us and leaving people in the country that will kill us.
13: Huh?
14: In other words, we're going to hire Miles Finch, right? We're just going to stop. You know, we're going to get the reference here. All right, we're just going to stop. We're going to stop letting people kill us that don't belong here. Anybody? And the room, would applaud, right? Seems pretty self-evident, right?
7: In Oklahoma, self-evident is just allowing judges to continue to let these reprobates out of prison over and over and over again.
14: Exactly. Would previous generations have let some local judge tell them they couldn't get rid of a guy who doesn't belong here and keeps assaulting their people?
7: Yeah, this is where this is.
14: No,
7: this
14: is, which is why
7: this is
14: judges
7: a Trump problem, good, bad, or otherwise. Yeah. What are you men doing?
14: Yeah, so that which is why judges wouldn't have attempted ruling that way in the past because they know that. Okay, so bright idea, self-evident truth number one. Okay, see if you've got a double-digit IQ enough that you can get this one right. Here's my big idea. If we could do one of those stories every single day, here's my bright idea, okay? Take a deep breath, sit down. We stop letting people stay here that keep doing us harm. What do you think? Try that one on for size, huh? Seems laughable to say this out loud, right? But we could do this in other contexts, just within Aaron's montage today. Right? All right. So we talked, was it last week when we talked about how fake the DSA polling was in Michigan, like it was in my home state of Michigan, like it was in your home state of Wisconsin, right? And Aaron's got that incredible story that led off his montage about how these were literally just made up fake polls.
7: Yeah.
14: And they were actually mirroring the results of the so-called real polling, right? And so this led to a deeper conversation we had last week about, we've created this entire society now where stuff is determined by polling that none of us, most of us can't ever recall we've ever taken part in. I would imagine I'm one of the few people in this industry that's actually done professional polling, done it, like created polling and helped perform it. It's just it's kind of a niche thing. Not a lot of people have done it or, you know, taken part in it, right? You know, and yet we're deciding everything in the country not based on the games. The games would be the election, right? But based on practice. To quote the great prophet Allen Iverson, not the games. We're talking about practice. Right? And so one of our guys goes on some mainstream network for reasons only Allah knows, says something that we all agree with, and the mainstream corporate demonic media voice will come back. What's the first thing that likely a woman that the Longhouse will respond with typically? What will it be?
11: The polls.
14: The polls, sir. The polls say you cannot do this. And the analogy that I gave you last week was imagine you're doing Todd's beloved sports betting and you made a bet on a game and the game has not taken place yet, but all of the analysts in other words, kind of a poll, all the analysts picked the team that you didn't bet on, and the sports book came back to you and said, man, you lost. You're like, wait a minute, I haven't played the frigging game. What are you talking about? Well, I mean, the analysts, they took a poll. I mean, everybody knows you're going to lose, so we're just going to take your money now. That's essentially what polling is politically in the country, right?
7: Mm-hmm.
14: Now we don't, who knows if there, what's even fake or what's not.
7: Was it the median strategies? I was telling Steve about something at the beginning of the montage, Aaron. Is that what you cited in the beginning?
15: Yeah.
7: Yeah, it's amazing. They just, and I love their language. I had to get out the press release. They did it as a social experiment examining how purported polling information could enter and spread through the political information ecosystem without independent verification. What have I been saying about journalism magical and all that all broken? What have I been saying about we should prosecute these polling institutions for fraud? Exhibit 666,
14: yes.
7: Right here.
14: Yes. So again, Mad Men, modest proposal. All right. We have the games or the elections determine who wins and what policies we're going to do. Like when people actually go and vote. When you're in office and if you won the election, do what you got elected to do. And then let the people decide in the next election whether they like that or not, rather than constantly reacting and responding to things we're not even sure are true. What do you think, guys?
13: I think this.
14: Am I onto something?
13: I think this is a great idea. And here's how you prosecute it. Because what's the first defense going to be?
14: Oh, well, if we don't know the polls, then we might lose the next election.
13: No, if you ban public polling. Ban public polling. The first defense is going to be, well, that's freedom of speech. No. You prosecute it as a violation of freedom of speech.
7: Yeah.
13: That's my idea. That's my
14: bright
13: idea.
14: Anything in favor of putting more people destroying my country behind bars. Hey. I'm just as a general rule, I'm open to listening to. So carry on.
13: Yeah.
14: Sir.
13: So you do it as a violation because these polls, obviously, what Todd just read, what I read in the montage, very much the same. It was intentional. This poll was intentionally designed to deceive people. It was a social experiment. It was designed to deceive.
14: Yeah, they're the heroes here, of course.
13: And yet, of course, in Francisca Hong, in the gubernatorial race for the Democrats, she was being lauded by some of these other pollsters, these more established pollsters, by the same margins as the fake pollster.
14: Mm-hmm.
13: To do what? To deceive, allegedly. Deceive. So when you're deceiving people by trying to squash their vote, squash their say, that would seem to be a violation of the First Amendment to me.
14: Again, I'm listening. Third and final thing. Young woman approaches Charlie. I'm a Muslim and I'm offended. And Charlie's like, you know, you couldn't go to any. Why are you here? Have you thought about wearing that? Now, her top's pretty modest by many of our standards, right? If either of our daughters wore that top to church, would you make them go in and change it before church? I mean, that's pretty modest by a lot of our standards, right? Okay. He's like, you know, if you even wore that top right there, you know, you'd commit a crime in Riyadh, in Saudi Arabia. You know, they'd demand you're under full covering. You can't live the way you claim you want to live in the country that has fully digested and embraced the worldview that you claim to have. And she's just absolutely wrecked there. She has to admit that one of two things has to be true. Either she doesn't truly understand her own worldview and has to therefore abandon it in order to continue living the way that she wants, or she's a complete and total hypocrite by understanding her worldview and yet living in total opposition to it nevertheless. Yep. Those are her two options, right?
7: Yeah.
14: All right. In one case, you have to reconsider your entire belief system. In the other, you have to admit your entire belief system is a scam. Those are your two options.
7: Right.
14: Okay. Number three. Okay. We don't bring in people that don't share the values of America. Can we, just for a second anyway, consider that one? Can we marinate on that for a second? Can we chew on that for a moment? seems way out there, you know? So again, we're just verbal processing here. We're at the no bad idea stage of the oral workshop.
7: You're just asking questions, Steve.
14: Just asking questions, even. Yeah. But what do you guys think? Think that might be something to consider, right?
7: Yeah, because our crock pot is broken. There's no melting happening. And Steve and I grew up. I mean, I'm just a bill on Capitol Hill and the great melting pot. We aren't melting. Nothing's melting. It's just a bunch of big chunks of stuff that don't belong together, and it tastes really bad.
13: Do you think that somebody who has a Star Wars name or Middle Eastern name, what are they called now? I can't remember. The kids say the Star Wars names. Who says, oh, by the way, he's the mayor of a country, or the mayor of a city here in this country. Who says that he's the real victim of 9/11 and that names like Muhammad Atta are just as American mm-hmm. as any other. Are you saying maybe we should consider chucking him out of the country?
14: I mean,
13: it seems to be somewhat incompatible.
14: Yeah. These are things previous generations were sinners too. Previous generations, people that didn't atone, go to Christ for the atonement of their sins. They're all in hell, despite all the common sense they had that we apparently don't have the will to demonstrate. If you didn't get your sins forgiven through Christ, they're all burning in hell for all of eternity, just as much as the people in this generation that don't repent, right? These weren't better people. They weren't more special than us, okay? What is happening here is we are profoundly and spiritually broken, though, in ways they were not. Because these are obvious things that even in the midst of their own sinfulness, collectively as a society, they've been like, that's really stupid. And let's right now put in jail whoever even proposed we do this, let alone tried to implement mm-hmm. it. And yet, me asserting just obvious truths seems fantastical, seems unachievable. Seems like you feel like you're a commission, you're Lieutenant Gordon in Batman Begins. You're not on the take, but you've just like given up hope that there will ever be any justice in Gotham. So you're just sitting in the car while your partner's getting his grift, right? And getting his payoff and just eating a burger and drinking a coffee because you're just like, this is so lawless where it's beyond hope. I'm just existing here, right?
7: Right.
14: But these are things all previous eras, really up until this current one, would have never imbibed at all, would have never tolerated at all, would have never been able to be suggested at all. And yet it seems to us like it's an unachievable mountain to climb. And I'm just telling you, that's not practical. That's supernatural. That is spiritual deception incarnate.
7: So we have to put a finer point on the obviousness of it all, because if it is that obvious all three times, and you could go on and do a whole show of more, we wouldn't have to stop. But what then do we obviously prefer to be distracted by or to be driven by that we won't do the obvious? That's the next question. You really want to get sad? Because that lineup, yikes.
13: Just to bring it full circle, how much of that unachievableness that you're feeling, Steve, and that any of us kind of think on a day-to-day basis is driven by the pulling now going on for generations?
14: Dude, that'll preach right there.
13: One way or another, not directly.
14: Right.
13: Because I agree.
14: I'm the only
13: ultimately.
14: One who thinks like this. Only 20% of the country thinks like this or something. Right, exactly. Well, how did you know that? Well, the polls told me. Oh, okay. That'll preach right there, Mr. McIntyre. That's some good stuff. The latest addition to The Blaze, Nick Freitas, is going to join us here next. Stay tuned.

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5: We, the United States of America, will not prosper as a multicultural nation.
6: He's a Terminator-level messenger. He's the best messenger we've had since Reagan.
7: I think women can do anything that men can do except fly a plane.
8: Really? That's your line.
7: Well, Amelia Earhart is their most famous pilot.
9: Have you ever met a single person in your life that enjoys paying taxes? 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
4: right.
15: Instead, it was kind of like, meh, right?
4: Oh, at best.
15: Except for Florida.
4: Yeah.
15: So 57% of primary voters in 2022 in Florida were Republicans. So in this cycle that we all think is just, oh boy, we're up against it, that number is up to 64% in the state of Florida. 64% of primary day voters are Republicans. Bottom line. Ron DeSantis is the greatest single GOP governor of all time.
4: You can just do stuff, Steve.
15: And that's why I wanted to mention it before we moved on, because it's the perfect follow-up to everything we're just talking about. This happened in Florida because Ron did the stuff that everyone said could not be done. He went out and did it. And he won in a state by 20 million voters by less than 40,000 votes. And then for the next 8 years, just went out and did exactly what he ran for office on. And look at the result. There was no contempt between what was politically possible and what he wanted to achieve. Instead, by achieving what he wanted to, he took maybe the most contentious swing state in the country and turned it into arguably the reddest state in the country. That's what he did. That's what leadership does. He didn't ignore the polls. He changed them. So I thought that was a great epilogue to what we were just discussing. Mm-hmm. All right, real quick. 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Well, I know a lot of you saw the announcement last week, one of the latest additions here to the team at the Blaze. Nick Freitas joins us now, and it's good to have him with us. And first of all, welcome to the network, Nick. Good to have you back on the program. How are you, sir?
16: I'm doing great, man. Thank you very much. I appreciate both the welcome and being back.
15: You bet. So first of all, about your decision to join the Blaze, and let our audience know why you thought this was the right time to join a network and why you thought we were the right network for you to join.
16: I mean, there's two big reasons. One of them, we had different people make us offers at different times, and we had said no. And part of it was because we wanted to maintain our independence, and we were always skeptical of what happens when you really come on. Because there's no question that when you come on, all of a sudden there's resources that you can use to take care of your own people and take care of your audience a lot better. But we were adamant about we need to be able to continue to do what we're doing. And Blaze was equally adamant that they didn't want to change what we were doing. They just wanted to help amplify it. And so, and that's been true from the moment we signed on. And again, I mean, obviously I've been on your show before and been on with Ali before and Oren and everyone. So there's a lot of people we just always really respected and admired at Blaze. And so that convinced us that they were serious when they said that they wanted us to continue doing what they're doing and help it to grow. So we're very excited to be here.
15: Do you have a start date yet, or am I not supposed to ask that question?
16: No, we're pretty much going at this point.
15: Okay, good.
16: There's just a lot more stuff that we want to do and roll out, and that'll all be coming out here in the next couple months.
15: All right, well, excellent. So I know there's a lot of people excited about you being here at the Blaze, so welcome aboard and congratulations. Let's get to some of the news of the day, if you don't mind.
16: Sure.
15: And I specifically want to tap into your military understanding and experience that I simply don't have, at least not firsthand, only secondhand. And, you know, we have this big debate on the right now over Iran. And on one hand, I think there's a group of people that keep telling us we have to finish the job, but then like won't explain what that means. And when you say, so you want regime change, they get like really offended. And so, no, that's a false choice. Okay, well, then what's your other option? And then they don't really explain what that is. But then on the other hand, there's another camp that I think doesn't fully understand the predicament I think the president finds himself in, which is that if you're going to do this now, his own credo of Iran, Nick, I mean, he once famously said, Iran's never won a war and never lost a negotiation. He's kind of sadly in the middle of that very prophecy of his own right now, right? You know? And so if he walks away, and they can say, hey, you know, we withstood the great Satan,

0: can the Borg just rebuild itself? And then what was the entire last, you know, 5 months for? Right? And so I get asked all the time, are you on Team Rubio? Thou shalt not suffer a member of the Iranian Revolutionary Command to live. Are you on Team Vance, which is we can't afford to be the toll booth of the Middle East. We have to come home and fix our, problems. And my response is, yes. I'm okay with either of these. I'm a child of the 80s. Yeah. I am okay with more caskets, frankly, coming out of the Iranian buildings. Totally fine with it, frankly. I'm actually prayed for it in the past, so I'm totally fine with that. All right? But do something. What I'm frustrated by is we are literally just running a toll booth in the Strait of Hormuz is what it looks like to me from an everyman. So what is that? Am I wrong? Am I right? And either way, then what's the path forward here?
1: No, you're actually displaying the sort of nuance that this entire situation actually requires. So from the very beginning when this kicked off and people were asking me what I thought about it, I was like, okay, here's where it comes down to. I despise the Iranian regime. Not just geopolitically, I despise them personally because they were funding a lot of the Shia militia attacks on our guys in Iraq, mm-hmm. not to mention all the other terrorist attacks that they've subsidized either directly or through their proxies. So they are a horrible regime. They are an enemy of the United States. Enemy that doesn't recognize that right off the bat. When I see people try to suggest, oh, they're not a threat. They're not an enemy. I'm like, I don't even want to bother talking to you because you are so ignorant of history that it is not even worth my time. However, there's another group of people, and this is the other one that you described, that have basically said, like, look, I'm not saying Iran's not a threat. I'm not saying that they're not an enemy. I'm saying that I don't think that this is going to end well and the timing sucks. And when this whole thing kicked off, my whole thing was, look, I got no problem with a U.S. policy that says we will not allow Iran to get a nuclear weapon. I got no problem with U.S. policy that says that we desire regime change. But there's a big difference between wanting things and desiring things and actually achieving things. So what do you plan to do it? Because I know a little something about nation building operations in the Middle East. Mm-hmm. I did a couple tours over in Iraq as a Green Beret. And for those of you who don't know, Green Berets focus on unconventional warfare and counterinsurgency. What does that mean? Where either the guys working with the insurgents to overthrow the government, think Afghanistan, Taliban, think Kurds and Saddam, or we're working with the government to destroy the insurgency, think later phases of Afghanistan and Iraq. Mm-hmm. And here's one of the things that I've just recognized. Trying to conduct these sorts of operations in the Muslim world is a completely you can't compare Germany in World War II or Japan in World War II. You can't even compare what's going on, like, say, Venezuela. You can't compare that with the Islamic world. It's an entirely different scenario, and it complicates things significantly. So my hope was that Donald Trump had intelligence that the mass uprisings that were taking place in Iran had reached a level of sophistication and organization that it was going to be capable mm-hmm. of actually mounting a successful insurgent movement. Mm-hmm. What would that have included? It might have included large swaths of Persians, Azerbaijanis, Western Arabs, and Kurds that were organized, willing to fight together. It might have included intelligence that there were certain elements of the Iranian army, not the IRGC, the Islamic Republican Guard Corps. That's different. That's mm-hmm. the regime thugs. Mm-hmm. But the Iranian army that were willing to break off and join the resistance, right? So none of us knew whether or not there was intel suggesting that could happen. But over time, what we've learned is there wasn't. There wasn't the means for an organized insurgency. There wasn't a means for elements within the government willing to break off. And that now puts us in a very precarious position because the Iranian regime understands asymmetric warfare with the United States. It does not have to defeat the United States military. It has to hold out to the midterms. And if prices are high, because energy impacts everything, if prices are high going into the midterms, this will inevitably be seen as a major distraction from yep. Trump's core agenda. It will hurt us in the midterms. And then if Democrats take control of Congress, I don't care what you want to do in Iran. It isn't going to happen mm-hmm. because the Democrat Congress will immediately defund the operations. And so for me, I look at this as I think there are noble objectives and I think there are genuine threats. But then you also have to work in the world of real politique with respect to your own domestic election cycles. Mm-hmm. And the American people are far more concerned about the price of living than they are about potential Iranian threats at this stage in the game. And at that point, I don't see how you achieve the objectives you want, because to your point, are you ever going to get a good deal out of Iran with the Ayatollah in place? The answer is no. The best you will ever get is a temporary deal, but the moment that they think they can get right back to doing whatever the hell they want to do, they will do it. Mm-hmm. So you can degrade their operations while the Ayatollah is in power.

0: The only way you get to long-term solutions is through successful regime change. You cannot achieve successful regime change in that part of the world, in my opinion, with massive deployment of U.S. ground forces. Because what's going to end up happening? You're going to get into a long, multi-generational nation-building exercise with a population that doesn't want to actually have Western values or Western systems. So what's the point? What are you going to do?
1: Exactly.
0: You're just going to breed new insurgencies.
1: Yep.
0: So how do you facilitate successful regime change? You have to have a very, very long-term vision of elements within the domestic population that want regime change, that are willing to facilitate and achieve it and sacrifice for it. And you can come alongside and support those groups like the French did with the American colonists, right? You don't go and fight the war for them, but you can support, you can provide resources and assistance for a domestic insurgency to be able to facilitate regime change. That's how you would do it. Are we going to do any of that before the midterms? No. Okay, so the question becomes, how do you get gas prices down? And it's a complex question, but like you said, this isn't some grandiose this. No, this just sucks. And I'm sorry, that's my professional military opinion. This just sucks.
1: Well, and that's exactly what our audience needed to hear was your professional military opinion, brother. So my fear now is that a few months ago, I thought there was a path out, right? Just find the most strategic, center of Iranian military activity that we are aware of, vaporize it to smithereens, claim victory, come home, and just warn them that, you know, every time you ramp up, you're going to get up in the middle of the night and it'll be Operation Midnight Hammer, Midnight Lug Nut, Midnight Phillips Screwdriver. Okay. We can do this all day. Right. Okay. Yeah. But the problem
0: is a lot of power tools.
1: Exactly. All right. The whole Snap-on. All right. Pantheon. All right. All right. And because it's a target rich environment, as you know, firsthand.
0: Yeah.
1: My fear, though, is now that we have these, competing toll booths, it's like when it's like traveling to Chicago on I-80. Right. That be, you know, as soon as you cross the Illinois border, they hit you with as you're to the end of the Illinois border, they hit you with a toll. Then you get across the Indiana border and there's another toll, right? It seems like we're tolling each side now is tolling each side of each end of the Strait of Hormuz. And so now we can't just blow up a strategic, target and walk away because we don't know now that there's going to be a free flow of oil through the Strait of Hormuz, which means things might be worse than they were before we did this. Am I wrong on that?
0: No. You're right. The problem is that simply getting back to the free flow of oil through the Strait of Hormuz doesn't mean we won. Now we can point to we degraded their naval capability. Sure, we degraded their ballistic missile capability. Okay, manufacturing, but they still have stockpiles. We depleted their ability to be able to work through proxies. Okay, but there's no reason why they want to just go right back to doing that. And then we degraded their nuclear capability. Okay, but once again, they will probably just try to rebuild that over time. So it's not to say that you can't. And again, there's something to be said for, yeah, if we're not going to completely replace the regime, degrading their capabilities is not a bad mission. That's not illegitimate. The question is what does it cost you to do it? And here's what we found. Is that Iran has the capability of prolonging this entire conflict, not because they can sink American ships or take over American bases or control, simply because they can successfully threaten commercial shipping in the Strait of Hormuz. Okay, if that is the linchpin, if that is everything that is keeping the regime in place, well, then there's a couple ways to do that. You can try to take away the Strait of Hormuz, but the problem is, even if you control territory on both sides of the strait, all they have to be able to do is successfully, along the entire Gulf, be able to threaten commercial shipping with either ballistic missiles or drone strikes or mining, which is fairly easy to do unless you want to dedicate overwhelming military force, which we don't. Okay, the other thing is you can find an alternative to the Strait of Hormuz. So we have identified in a way that I don't think we properly appreciated before the entire center of gravity around the regime. And that is controlling the strait. Mm-hmm. It is controlling the flow of oil out of the Persian Gulf. So to the extent that we're able to create alternatives for that, we can massively degrade Iranian capabilities. And we can do so with relatively little risk to our own soldiers or the depletion of munition stockpiles.
1: All right, now I don't interrupt you. But I've got 2 minutes left, so can I ask a quick follow-up to what you just said?
0: Yeah.
1: How achievable is that goal between now and, say, mid-September at the absolute latest when early voting starts, like in Pennsylvania and your home state of Virginia? Like, how achievable is that?
0: unless there's some sort of massive technological innovation I'm unaware of, or if they're like really on the brink of collapsing, which I don't think they are, it isn't. And that's why, again, we can say all day long that these are noble goals, but if the timing sucks with respect to our own election cycles, then we have to focus on the election cycles. Because if you don't maintain power in this country, not only do you not achieve your stated objectives in Iran, but you hand the country over to a political party that thinks the DSA has some really good ideas. And so I'm not willing to hand my country over to a political party that absolutely despises it. And that's what needs to be our focus, is how do we prevent that from happening?
1: That was sober. That was reality. And that's why we wanted to bring you on, brother. We needed to hear that. Thank you very much, and welcome aboard again.
0: My pleasure, brother. Thanks.
1: You bet. All right, I got about 90 seconds here to react, but I kind of feel like that analysis kind of reacts unto itself, but the floor is yours.
2: Well, listen, Nick is more of a subject matter expert than we are, and that's exactly how you introduced him. But it turns out that the subject matter expert basically just reminded us of what our suspicions have been all along. And that's what's really disappointing. The degree to which, outside of things we couldn't possibly know, this was the most likely outcome. And here we are. We absolutely have to be better at this, because our country will let in domestic enemies when we are this bad at dealing with foreign threats.
3: Yeah, and with the track record that President Trump has had during his first administration, during his first term, and then the start that this year got off to, remember our first show back? What had we done like 12 hours earlier? We just went and we got the head of another state, but that's in our own hemisphere. Gave him a lot of runway, but I think that runway, unfortunately, has run out. And it's just, that's just the reality of the situation at hand, both domestically with our appetite for more war, and what the Iranians want to do or are willing to do.
1: Everything I said in February I feared would happen if we did this is exactly what has happened.
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0: All right, back here with Hour 2, live and on demand. 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I'm Steve Dace with Todd Erzin and Aaron McIntyre. 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Now, here's the thing. If Megan were here right now and I called her husband that, she'd slap me herself. Because she's a good Southern Baptist, and she understands that's not how this works.
1: I think she's going to be here later in the week, so she can do it then.
0: She is, which is one of the reasons why I did that. Yeah. See if word got out. All right, but World Watch News, if you're concerned about fake news for your young adult now as they're coming of age and want to get more engaged in the world that they're about to inherit as teenagers, you want to check out World Watch News. They deliver fact-based news, all from a Christian perspective. And it's just 10 minutes a day. Each episode covers current events. You can see there is Brian Basham, Megan's better half. She'll slap me for saying that, too. He is one of the hosts there of World Watch News. 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All right, we've got some fake news or not lined up for Todd and Aaron. We're going to do this this week. No bells and whistles. We're doing this one the OG way that we used to do it. Are you guys ready to go?
1: Absolutely.
0: Well, I'm not ready to go because I've got to find where I sent you guys the fake news or not. Here we go. I found it. All right, let's go to clip number one.
2: Linda Sarsour was forced into an arranged marriage at 17, but defends the practice, saying it made her, quote, become mature much earlier in life. I'll bet. But here, we think that's a little too close to Epstein stuff. Honor killings, not letting women show their faces, polygamy, cousin fucking, female genital mutilation. There's lots of stuff we don't do here, and it's not negotiable, and it's not white values. These are liberal values. People fought and died to establish them, and it's not racist to say, if you want to come here to help form a more perfect union, great. But some things are too fundamental to change.
0: All right, Aaron will receive 40 lashes for forgetting to bleep out that F-bomb.
3: Hey, you took it on the chin last week for my mistake with the Massachusetts, Maryland mess up. I'll take it on the chin this week.
0: It turns out Aaron is imperfect. Punishment forthcoming. No, but first, fake news or not from Bill Maher there. Take it in any context you want.
1: Yeah, that's what. It just seems too easy to say not fake news. I mean, just what he said is so obvious, but it's not like just obvious now. It's not obvious. We've been doing this for a while, so I'd just simply say that it is fake news in that we clearly, however bad you think that is, and this is to Steve's point early on in the show, we have a bunch of other priorities that rise ahead of us dealing with that, just like that guy in the park who gets to keep raping women. We just got stuff to do, apparently. It's so obvious that this should be addressed, and we aren't, and we're not even close to it.
3: I think the best way I can describe Bill Maher in the year 2026, and I think the same thing applied in the year 2025, 24, etc., the last few years, is he is a man who is realizing in real time that the fuddy-duddy religious fundamentalists that he came up mocking, making fun of, those are his own tribe now, or at least the tribe that he comes out of, or the tribe that superseded the tribe that he is in, which is the classical liberal. He's realizing that in real time. And I think everything as you see is kind of an outcrop of that. I think it's a guy who is honest enough about himself, honest enough about the world around him, that he really did the whole "are we the baddies" type of thing.
0: Yes.
3: And he came to the conclusion, and I think he's coming to the conclusion more often, that the answer to that question is maybe, maybe. So I think that's kind of how you describe it. That's the best way I can describe what he is. Now, when he starts, I will take him fully seriously. When he doesn't go, well, you know, and that's why I'm voting for Kamala Harris. When he stops doing that stuff, that's when I'm going to take him the most seriously. He is still resigned to court jester status in my mind.
0: All right, let's unprompted, unscheduled follow-up, if you guys don't mind. Mm-hmm. And I wish I could remember who had this take. I think it was Christina Pushaw. Governor DeSantis is a genius political operative, who I think I saw a post last week about Sophie Cunningham, that she hopes she never gets into being some kind of right-wing figure, getting on all these right-wing podcasts, that because the minute she does that, she'll lose some of her effectiveness. The fact that she is coming from within inside that system and is hitting that system from the inside of it and is just kind of aligning with broad general American ideals, as opposed to being seen as a partisan figure, the more likely she'll continue to be devastatingly effective. And I thought that was a very smart take by Christina. Okay. Let's apply this to Bill Maher. And Aaron, you saying, yeah, but I don't want to hear, that's why I'm voting for Kamala. Is it more effective for him to deconstruct the deconstruction of Democrats while continuing to identify as one, than if he just came out and announced his red pilling as complete, and I'm joining Team Republican? Thoughts on that?
1: Short of him becoming a born-again Christian, the answer is yes, he should just stay there, because it's real. Steve, you and he remind me a lot of each other. The political environment has changed a lot, and he's at least 10 years older than you and I. Mm-hmm. But he's more or less the same guy that he's always been, that I remember finding on Comedy the Circuit. And so are you, after becoming born again yourself. And so this is who he is. He's not going to become a Republican tomorrow unless he really is infused with the Holy Spirit. So yes, he should stay there and keep doing this, because he's effective and he's right. I understand why Aaron says what he says. But I do think he has a level of efficaciousness along the lines of what Charlie did to that girl. That's what he does to them quite often.
0: Aaron, what do you think?
3: Yeah, I think these are apples and oranges. I think when it comes to Sophie Cunningham, she is more of a cultural icon at this point, where we need pure cultural icons, especially in the offensive that we think is being waged against the demonic doctrine of transgenderism. It's much more effective to do that as a somewhat neutral cultural icon in a very not neutral environment of the WNBA. Where it comes to Bill Maher is that his content, his life, is already explicitly political. So it kind of undercuts everything that he says. It's kind of like every 4 years, that's why I'm voting for Zoran, or that's why I'm voting for Kamala, or that's why I'm voting for... It undercuts 4 years of the deconstruction of the left's deconstruction to end up in the same place of, and that's why I'm voting for the deconstruction. It just doesn't make any sense. And it's already explicitly political, so I don't think it makes that much of a difference. Mm-hmm.
1: Well, he says he might vote for J.D. Vance. I mean, he's
0: so that was going to be my next unprompted, unscripted follow-up question before we move on to the next submission.
1: Yeah.
0: If he's like, listen, I'm a Democrat. It's who I am. All right. There's probably at least half of J.D. Vance's platform, if he's the nominee, using him as an example, I don't agree with. But, you know, the other half is just sane.
1: Yeah.
0: And we have to be a sane country.
1: Yeah.
0: Right. Is that effective, or is that, you know, kind of like, well, now, you know, we don't have to take you seriously anymore?
1: Whether it's effective or not, it's important. Bill Maher is always the guy, guys in college, we would argue, but then we would still go to the ball game together.
0: Mm-hmm.
1: I Sophie Cunningham, I don't want the girl who gets on the bar when she's that age and sings Red, White, and Blue because it's fun. Mm-hmm. I really don't want to have to care if she's Republican or Democrat. I just want them to be happy that they're American and realize how lucky they are.
0: Mm-hmm.
1: Same with Bill Maher. I don't know if it's going to be effective, but it is important.
0: Aaron?
3: So, yeah, I don't know if it's going to be effective. I think what it's hard to say this because it would be like an 8-year timeline. But if it was the wrong candidate, if it was somebody like AOC, which I think Bill Maher would probably not go for, and he says, I'm not going for that. I might vote for J.D. Vance. I might not. I might vote for J.D. Vance. And then the Democrat, somebody the next cycle that's like Josh Shapiro or a Gavin Newsom even, and Bill Maher goes back to, okay, this is a more sane choice. We can do that. That is probably the most effective, from what we're talking about, that's probably the most effective course of action.
0: Okay. Let's get to number two.
4: So they say that by 2030, there will be a majority Muslim population in Europe, and they'll just flat out vote in Sharia law. And it won't just be no-go zones where they take over entire neighborhoods in Paris or around Belgium and London. No, they'll take over entire cities. And people forget, Egypt was completely Christian for six centuries. It's not anymore. All of North Africa was completely Christian for six centuries. It's not anymore. All of Turkey, all seven churches mentioned in the book of Revelation were all in Turkey. And they were all taken over by the Muslim Turks. Constantinople was the largest Christian city in the world. And the largest Christian church in the world. For hundreds of years was the Hagia Sophia, and it got turned into a mosque. And so they want to do the same thing with the Vatican. And recently they allowed Muslim prayers in the Vatican. So we see that's headed in that direction.
5: Wow.
4: And the tremendous number of burning of churches in Europe.
5: And if you talk about this,
4: Islamic immigration.
0: All right. Old friend of the show there, historian Bill Federer. We did an Evergreen episode with him. Was it this year or last year we did one? I can't remember.
3: I think we ran it this year.
0: I think it was this year. Yeah. All right. Fake news or not there from Bill?
1: No, that's not fake news. I mean, and remember, you had crusaders across Europe marching across that entire continent for decades to go to the Holy Land. And now the men of the so-called Christian West invite what they went to vanquish here to take over all that they have, and as long as they get to still have their soccer games. It's the most obvious math that there is, and it's so depressing.
0: Aaron,
3: I go back to that Iranian Christian that we heard in the, I believe it was McKinney, Texas last week.
0: Mm-hmm.
3: If you listen to his full testimony in front of the city council, which voted unanimously to move forward with an Islamic center in that town. If you listen to his full testimony, did either of you do that? He talks about...
0: I saw the clip that you played. I saw it several times. That's all I've seen.
3: He talks about how historically, the reason why Islam spread in the Middle East. The reason why it spread is because Christians got complacent. Christians got comfortable.
1: Bing!
3: Yeah. So is this just God's judgment, tool of judgment upon wayward, used to be Christendom, you know, nations as a part of Christendom? It might be. It might be part of God's, it is part of God's redemptive plan one way or another, because he works all things together for the good of those who are called according to his purposes. But this is destiny for Europe, and it's destiny for us. So long as everything that Todd just talked about remains the status quo, as long as the status quo is comfort, as long as the status quo is what are the appetites of our bellies are, you bet your sweet bippy, as you like to say, Steve.
1: Yeah. Ask your average Christian conservative sports bro, man. Would it be worth it to stop this stuff, to cancel the entire football season? Oh, whoa, let's not be radical here. I got a 7-leg parlay coming up on week 0. Losers! You're going to lose just like Europe. Losers.
0: I just want to state for the record. You guys know I love football season. I'm greatly looking forward to it. This should go without saying. If the Lord offered me, we're not having football next year in exchange for Islam evicted from America. I'm going to choose for
1: Islam
0: to be evicted from America and enjoy watching highlights of past games and watch it again next year.
1: But are you in the minority of Christian men?
0: I fear that I may be in a minority.
1: Oh, you are.
0: I fear that I may be. Yeah. All right, let's get to the next clip.
6: So our new CBS News poll out this morning finds 58% of Democrats have a positive view of socialism, and just 32% have a positive view of capitalism. What do you make of that?
7: What I make of it is that people are struggling. They're struggling because the cost of groceries is too high. The cost of gas is too high. It's too hard to see a doctor, and when you do, the cost of that is too high as well. They're not asking for a lot. They just want to go to work, make a good living, be able to raise their kids, buy a home before they're 40, take their family on the same vacation they went on as kids. And right now, they're seeing a system that doesn't work for them. Now, I believe socialism is a failed experiment, but I do believe that we need to get results for the American people. And I think when you look at Democratic governors, you see those results. I've been proud to create more jobs than any other governor in our history. The average wage of a new job in Kentucky this year is over $32 an hour. We're building affordable housing in Western Kentucky and in Eastern Kentucky on top of abandoned coal mines with solar panels on the top so they're affordable to live in, too. People just want to see results, want to believe that life can get better.
0: All right, that's the governor of Kentucky, Andy Beshear. Fake news or not?
1: Here's what fake news is. The voter of Kentucky, Andy Beshear, Rand Paul, and Ditch McConnell. What the hell are you doing over there?
0: That is an all about Eve electorate.
1: That
0: absolutely is a Carl Jung.
1: I mean,
0: dream catcher white paper is the Kentucky electorate. Yes, I totally agree.
1: I mean, there when they see you mock South Carolina, Kentucky steps to the tail.
0: Here's the thing:
1: we want a piece of that.
0: Here's the thing, just to drive your point home: these are people winning statewide.
1: Yes.
0: All right, so we're not talking about some rural areas by Appalachia where they're like really right wing, and then some suburbs around Louisville where there's, you know, woke or soft woke.
1: Yes.
0: These are guys winning statewide.
1: How?
0: All right.
1: How?
0: So one guy is...
3: Well, Beshear is a well-known name in Kentucky, I think.
0: Yes.
3: That's one factor, but still.
0: Still, yeah. I mean, it is... They're winning statewide. In a relatively small population state, too, right? So that would mean less variance on top of it, you know? So...
1: I mean, we just... Two southern states. Dude, come on.
0: Aaron, fake news or not?
3: I think what is not fake news... is Democrats, for all 1.5 of you listening, you could have that messaging on the economy, or you could do the whole defund the police a palooza thing.
0: Yeah.
3: And woke one was crazy messaging. I kind of think that you don't care. I kind of think that great swaths of their party just doesn't care. They don't care about good messaging. They just are, what do we always talk about? Will to power. Will to power. So that is fascinating, I think, because I think there are some governors, some kind of national names in the Democrat Party who kind of understands the crux or the identity crisis that's being bandied about now that they're in right now. And they're trying to message their way out of it. But I don't think they realize that great swaths of their base just doesn't care.
0: Mm-hmm.
3: They're just chaos incarnate.
0: All right. The penultimate clip here is a little bit longer, but I think it is worthwhile. So here's number four.
8: The culture today is pushes again. Wait, you're in college and you're going to get married? What is wrong with you?
3: Mm-hmm.
8: I mean, that is such a big boulder to push out of the way.
9: It is. Now I could think of, you talked about BYU. I know graduates from Hillsdale, Liberty University.
8: Yeah.
9: I talked to an intern at Heritage the other day. She said she estimated about 55% of her classmates are either in long-term relationships, engaged, or married by the time they finish their undergraduate studies.
8: Excellent.
9: And she said it actually creates pressure on those who are not. And I said, oh boy, I would love that problem at HBCU. Yeah. I would love to deal with that problem.
8: Yeah.
9: So, yeah. So there's an institutional response. One of the things that makes this book different than anything else that people have seen is that I also name the political obstacles to a marriage revival movement. Obviously, they include feminists. They include LGBT activists. They include abortionists, because Planned Parenthood understands that close to 90% of women who seek abortions are unmarried. So more marriage means less business for Planned Parenthood. They also include big government liberals, because for them, the answer is not, you know, a different and stronger family structure. For them, it's always more government spending to address issues in low-income communities. And then I talk about the importance of media. And obviously, you would appreciate this. I'm obviously someone in the media. But I argue in that chapter, this is chapter 8 of The Vanishing Black Family, that you cannot sow Snoop Dogg and reap The Cosby Show, right? Because I talk about the impact of 40 plus years of hip hop culture, close to 35, 40 plus years of young men in inner city neighborhoods who most closely identify with the artists, hearing the people that they look up to referring to the young women in their community as, you know, sexually promiscuous, as all types of degrading names and terms. Those things are not healthy for, or are not good for healthy relationship bonds, marital relationships, or they don't create the types of environments where couples can thrive and children can benefit from both parents. So it's an institutional response. There's an individual response. But the biggest thing that I argue is that we have to reframe the issue of family reconstruction. And this goes for Americans across the board, not just in the Black community. But we have to reframe the issue of family reconstruction away from the desires of adults and towards the rights and needs of children, specifically the idea that children have a right to the affection, protection, connection, correction, and direction of the one man and one woman that created them, and that that right is best exercised in a loving, low-conflict home. So it's about reframing the issue and then giving that message to the most important institutions needed to drive cultural change.
0: That one line there, you cannot sow Snoop Dogg and reap the Cosby Show. I thought that really hammered the point home, but fake news or not, there from Delano Squires. What do you guys think?
3: It's not fake news. And that line makes me just want to quit, because I didn't come up with that myself. And I probably never will come up with something that good before. But kind of along the lines of what you were doing in the first segment, Steve, kind of with any issue, how about we just do this simple thing? How about we just do this? We don't allow people into our country that hate our country and hate the people who already live in our country. How about we don't do that? That's kind of the same thing that Delano is saying there. That's kind of the same thing. You just cannot expect prolonged adolescence over and over and over and over again. And this is true on the granular level. This is true on the macro level. You just cannot, and both, this applies to both sexes as well. You just cannot have ultimate freedom, ultimate lack of responsibility forever and expect different results in the long term. Look at our demographics right now. Look at the demographics of countries who are starting to go down that black hole as we speak. It doesn't end well for those civilizations.
0: Right.
3: It just doesn't, and it never has.
0: Kind of ties into what you just said, ties into how I opened the show. When we deny self-evident truths, because again, we may be spiritually totally depraved, we cannot initiate with God to the point that we can satisfy the debt of sin we owe him. He has to do this for us. But we're not utterly depraved, though. We can still do good deeds and good works. We are still made in the likeness and image of God. And so we can still act on those self-evident truths as our founders describe them. And everything, Aaron, you just said is a self-evident truth. I think I've mentioned this before. A few months ago, I was watching a clip of the Beatles that one of them made, I think it was NBC, went into Harlem and just wanted to say, hey, you know, What's kind of the, well, they called it the Negro community back then, but what's the Black community think about this new British invasion of musicians, you know, and get a unique perspective. Everybody there, clean cut. Everybody there, well-dressed. This is Harlem. Harlem in the early 60s. This wasn't Club Med. This is working class at best, Harlem in the early 1960s. mean, there's still Jim Crow all throughout the South, southern states of America in the early 1960s. You know, I mean, George Wallace is getting elected governor in Alabama, getting ready to run for president. Everybody can speak English. Everybody's well-dressed. Everybody's educated. It is a stark difference. Watching that clip of Black America get interviewed in 1964 compared to what it's like this, watching it in like at the NAACP Image Awards in 2026, something is fundamentally broken. And I think Delano absolutely tapped into what that uniquely is there. He's right. It has broader tentacles. Listen, I'm a kid to a 15-year-old mom. I know it has broader tentacles. I was a white kid that was on every government program you could imagine, food stamps, ADC, government cheese, all of them. So I know it has broader tentacles. I grew up white trash, literally. But uniquely, you can see how in marinating and embracing this has just absolutely devastated one significant subculture of American culture, for sure.
1: Yeah, Delano said black or white, and he's absolutely right about that. The stark difference you're talking about, Steve, you talk all the time. You don't even have to go back to the 60s. The 80s, common values, but positive ones. Now, common values, but negative ones. It's not just the black community. The white community, this goes back to comfort, but this is undeniable. We are so selfish. We are as adults, we are utterly concerned with how we are going to tickle our fancy at any given moment. That is
0: for the last year, we have dealt with a bunch of women who have no other time on their hands other than to believe they love Charlie Kirk more than Erica Kirk did and care more about Tyler Robinson than his own family and the and his own defense team does, because they have too much damn time on their hands, too much discretionary income, too much time to be busybodies. Mm-hmm. That's a modern or contemporary manifestation of what you're talking about.
1: Yeah.
0: All right, we've got one more. This is a quick one, and it kind of is self-explanatory. Watch.
10: Are a nightmare for this country. I mean, I think the problem with AOC is we created her. I warned our guys that they sort of made a martyr of her at first. And she's come out and, you know, they all want to make fun of her. But dadgummit, when she's on the House floor, kids are up in the gallery. And Newsom, I mean, he's just whatever he needs to be. And what worries me about Newsom is, of course, California, he's cut deals for Hollywood and things like that. And I've seen in tax breaks and things. And they'll recreate him. They'll figure out a way to recreate him in some image that they think will fit, some think tank that fits. And Kamala Harris, you know, she's a Saturday Night Live skit. And they're all a disaster for this country. But you know, I worry about where our country's headed. You know, I've watched these pundits talk about the two parties, the Democrat Party. They're not two parties in the Democrat Party. Every time you ask about, oh, this guy's a moderate Democrat in Congress, how many times do they vote with Nancy Pelosi or Hakeem Jeffries? I dare say it's probably 100% of the time. There is not two parties. The Democrat Party has been hijacked by the socialist left that have come from our college campuses that our tax dollars have paid for. And this is what we're getting. This is what we're getting. We always compromise when we get in power. And then the Democrats never compromise, and it just moves us farther and farther to the left.
11: Yeah.
0: All right, so we're going to probably have to carry more of this conversation to the break, and then we'll get to Pop Culture Tuesday after. Let me tell you why I selected this clip. See, Tim Burchett is who people think John Kennedy is. So people think John Kennedy is this guy, the quip master, all right? John Kennedy, the famous Mel Kiper assessment of a NFL prospect once, looks like Tarzan, plays like Jane. All right. John Kennedy, all right, sounds like that, all right, and votes like Lindsey Graham. I mean, he's mediocre at best, despite all the golden-tongued, memes and quotes out there. See, Burchett's the guy that actually talks like that, but then votes like that. And so you guys know, in this case, I chose it for a context, and we'll discuss when we come back. Burchett basically just blew up Fox News' entire narrative. Fox News has been pinching this, their two parties narrative, Democrat divisiveness. And what Burchett did is just come on and just blow their Overton window to smithereens. So let's discuss that from fake news or not, the fake news or not perspective when we come back.
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0: All right, back here on the Steve Dace Show. And I don't know, did you look? I'm pretty confident that if you look it up, you're going to find out. The death rate, stay with me now, it remains a very robust 100%. 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All right, let's reset this clip again that we played right before the end of the first segment. And I'm going to call a bit of an audible. We're going to move the worldview conversation on the end of Oak Street into the overtime today for Pop Culture Tuesday.
1: I consider that a win.
0: Todd's going to take the W on that. All right. I at least then you should pay me at least half of what you were thinking of paying me if we didn't do it. Fair?
1: Fair.
0: All right. Thank you. Okay. Make the check out to somebody.
1: Pumpkin spice,
0: because that's probably what it gets spent on. In fact, yes. All right. Let's get to it. Let's play this clip again.
10: Well, they've all are a nightmare for this country. I mean, I think the problem with AOC is we created her. I warned our guys that they sort of made a martyr of her at first, and she's come out, and you know they all want to make fun of her. But dadgummit, when she's on the House floor, kids are up in the gallery, and Newsom, I mean he's just whatever he needs to be. And what worries me about Newsom is, of course, California. He's cut deals for Hollywood and things like that, and I've seen in tax breaks and things, and they'll recreate him. They'll figure out a way to recreate him in some image that they think will fit, some think tank that fits. And Kamala Harris, you know, she's a Saturday Night Live skit. And they're all a disaster for this country. But you know, I worry about where our country's headed. You know, I've watched these pundits talk about the two parties, the Democrat Party. They're not two parties in the Democrat Party. Every time you ask about, oh, this guy's a moderate Democrat in Congress, how many times do they vote with Nancy Pelosi or Hakeem Jeffries? I dare say it's probably 100% of the time. There is not two parties. The Democrat Party has been hijacked by the socialist left that have come from our college campuses that our tax dollars have paid for. And this is what we're getting. This is what we're getting. We always compromise when we get in power. And then the Democrats never compromise, and it just moves us farther and farther to the left.
17: Yeah.
0: So So here's why I chose this clip. And, you know, a lot of times I'll tell you guys, like I did the first clip, use whatever context you want. Because part of the thing that I think is fascinating about this exercise when we do it is the context you guys choose on your own to take it to tells us a lot about whether you think the clip is fake or not, right?
1: Right.
0: But in this case, I do have a specific context I want us to consider. So thanks to my gym, I unfortunately have an idea of what Fox News is pushing on a daily basis because it's up on the on various screens at my gym every single morning, right? Many of the narratives that he is criticizing are Fox News narratives. I mean, it was just as likely AOC was getting covered on Fox News your first couple of years in Congress as it was she was on any of the left-wing networks. Now, granted, from a different viewpoint, but that's what Tim was warning about. You're essentially now, you're making almost a martyr out of her. You're setting the expectations for her so low, basically, now, that if she can just mildly reinvent herself into a homo sapien, you know, with motor skills... Well, you guys have really been unfair to this woman. I've misjudged her. I was expecting a single-celled organism, by God. And, you know, she's actually, you know, of the vertebrate phylum, right? That's essentially what Bircher is saying.
1: Yes.
0: Right, you trolled her to death now, but instead of blowing her up, you've actually set her up to now be seen as more reasonable and maturing as a political brand. Then he goes on to say, all this talk about how bad the Democrats are, and it's true, but we're sitting here because we don't ever lead. We compromise on everything. We don't actually govern the way that we say we're going to govern, right? We all agree that's true too. That's another Fox News narrative. There's the ratio of Fox News pushing Republicans to enact a right wing agenda compared to how terrible and left wing Democrats are. What do you think that ratio is on a daily basis? Probably.
1: Yeah,
0: I think we can probably all guess what that probably is, right? Okay. And then he goes on, because one of their, and Fox News, I see these clips again every morning when I'm at the gym. The two Democrat parties, existential division within the Democrat Party, right? And he's like, the real debate here is whether they can win elections just being who they really are or not. It's not a really debate when they all get into office. They just vote the same way. They vote hard left on virtually everything anyway. That's my point. Like, it doesn't really matter to me. It does, but it doesn't, that we greatly shrunk the map with redistricting of how many available seats they could win, because whether they have a two-seat majority

0: seat majority in the House, they're all voting the same way anyway, right? It doesn't really matter,
1: right?
0: They're not like us. We need 42 seat majorities to feel like we have a 2-seat majority. 2-seat majorities on their end feel like 42 seat majorities, right? You know? And so what I really enjoyed about this clip is Burchett just clinically, just literally dismantled a kind of the Fox News slop, you know, low-hanging fruit, you know, chuckle hut conservative, ha ha ha, you know, narratives that they feed to their, you know, the, as you like to call it, thin gruel that they feed to their audience. He just went on there and systematically just absolutely just dissected it. Yeah. So fake news or not, now with that context in mind.
1: Well, that's not fake news. And the state of Iowa needs to be listening to that more than anybody else, because I think a lot of its voters are, and Bob Vanderplaats has addressed this in terms of the how low folks' attention span is currently on the right is. He's addressed that, and it's, we just have to fix it. Because what he said at the end there, I've seen this over and over and over again. Back in 2022, when my daughter brought 50 of her closest friends down to the Capitol to save girls' sports, the Democrats in Iowa, already red Iowa, thanks to a lot of the work Steve had done over the course of multiple decades, those Democrats ran and hid in caucus until the girls went home. They won anyways, unanimously. They won anyways that session, but the Democrats voted unanimously not to save girls' sports. Then a session later, those same Democrats, not learning any lessons, voted unanimously once again in Iowa for trans porn in the schools. They ain't gonna change. Meanwhile, the Democrats, meanwhile, the Republicans here in Iowa, just chuckle hut jokes, things like that. I'm sure it's going to take care of itself. Iowa is a red Valhalla. And now Rob Sand, depending on which poll you look at, a Democrat, he's leading. Is he in some polls, Steve?
0: Yes.
1: It's because exactly.
0: No, they might all be fake. We don't know. But yeah, but who knows?
1: Well, it's not leading by 22. It's a coin flip, margin of error. But anyways, Rob Sand or any other Democrat in Iowa shouldn't be in this race at all. It should be done. The reason he's in it is because exactly of what Tim Burchett is talking about.
0: And we've actually, in our legislature, done a lot of the things that people we thought we sent Republicans to Washington to do.
1: Which is why it should be over.
0: Correct. Yes.
2: I think the real danger, specifically with AOC, isn't so much the socialism, but it is that. I mean, she's a socialist. She's been helping these DSA candidates, even if I believe she kind of distances herself from DSA. It's the fact that she's relatable to the Democrats' number one voting bloc, which is what?
0: Single women.
2: Women.
0: Yep.
2: That's the real danger with AOC. I think everything that Congressman Burchett says there is still applicable and appropriate, that yes, we have made fun of her to death, but that even helps with her relatability. Because who do single women voting Democrats, which is basically the number one voting block of their party, who do they most want to align against? It's Fox News. Just any idea of Fox News or anybody who would be caught dead watching Fox News. So it fits. It fits hand in glove. And so that's the real danger, at least electorally, of AOC. It's not that she's embracing socialism that makes her dangerous. It's the fact that she's relatable to their number one voting block that makes her electable.
0: Do you guys remember the early in the AOC ascendancy? And our side found some video of her dancing when she was in college. Was it like rooftop dancing or something like that, if I want to say? But
1: it was like outdoors somewhere. MTV video, basically.
0: Yeah. And they were kind of mocking her, you know? Yeah. And so I read the description, then we watched the video. You remember this?
1: Yeah, I do.
0: And I was like, this is just a pretty college girl dancing to the music of the time. What am I missing here?
1: Sophie Cunningham?
0: Yeah.
1: I just want... If they're young girls having a good time, I really don't want to care if they're Republican or Democrat, and we shouldn't have a double standard about that. They were both doing the same thing. They were singing a song and having fun. That's it. And so, yes, absolutely. The Republicans who have this stupid double standard, you know, fall for the banana in the tailpipe and end up elevating somebody who, quite frankly, she shouldn't be taken seriously in a grown-up society, but we don't help the matter.
0: So there's a clip going around, I shared it this morning, of CNN pointing out how much the American people despise Democrats. And that their overall numbers

0: are way lower than they were in 2018. So net favorability, according to CNN's polling now, so it could be way opposite of this. I think we should all note this. It's CNN polling, right? Okay. But CNN polling at this juncture in the 2018 midterm cycle, so this is the last time Trump faced a midterm, and he lost about 40 House seats. CNN had Democrats at even and net favorability as a party, even. Today, on August 18th in the year of our Lord, 2026, that same CNN poll has Democrats at minus 25 net favorability. That is incredible. Now, the whole thing might be a lie, might be an op, might be conditioned to tell Republicans you got this, no point in showing up. That's all possible. We don't know, okay? But let's just assume that it's at least in the ballpark of accuracy. That is incredible. It's incredible. And I wrote in response to this when I posted this clip this morning. I said, it's a truly fascinating environment. We have our side on the Republican side. We've wasted most of this year on playing toll booth manager of the Strait of Hormuz, and a guy who was a Green Beret on the ground in Iraq who just joined our network, Nick Freitas, just joined us in the last hour and essentially said my analysis of the situation is pretty much right on the money. Right, that's kind of what Nick said, right? That's kind of what we're doing. We're just standing around, you know, playing toll booth manager of the Strait of Hormuz. That's what we've wasted most of this year on. And then our Congress doesn't want to work. And then at the other side, America, according to this poll, is getting the message that Democrats basically hate America. I mean, this is a midterm cycle, uninspiring race to the bottom. I have been doing this full time for 20 years. I have been following this as a political animal, student, observer, for over 30 years now, you know, when I kind of came of age in the late 80s, early 90s with Rush and others, okay? I've never seen a midterm cycle like this. In every other opportunity, there has been something aspirational offered in a midterm cycle. I'll just give you a few. 1994, contract with America, right against Bill Clinton in his first term, right? Okay. And 2002. George W. Bush's first term. We have to continue to defend America and keep united after 9/11. Aspirational, right? Let's go to 2010, after Barack Obama's first term began. The Tea Party movement. Right now, I'm sure Democrats didn't view the Tea Party as aspirational, but that was aspirational messaging on the right. From our perspective, that was hey, we have to, you know, we're a better country than this. Next midterm cycle would be what? 2018. That was, remember, kindness was going to win. Forget that was the squad came out that year, right? Okay. Again, kind of the inverse of the Tea Party. From our perspective, it didn't seem very aspirational, right? We didn't think so, but from their vantage point, that was aspirational messaging for them, right? Now that I think about it, this has happened before. 2022. Joe Biden comes out and gives that speech right at the end of the cycle. And he's standing in front of that red backdrop and he's, you know, slurring his words and, you know, foaming at the mouth because he can't talk and he's incompetent, shaking his fist about American fascists like us. And we all thought these guys are toast if that's their message. And they ended up getting a draw out of that, right? So now that I think about it, it's actually the last two midterm cycles. In the over 30 years I've been participating in this process, nothing aspirational being offered. There's nothing aspirational being offered. Nothing. I will be fascinated to see how the electorate reacts to this.
1: Well, this is
0: I've never seen anything like one side has just stopped working for it. Just kind of just said, you know, I think we're done here. And you're like, guys, the game is still playing. We're like in the third quarter. I think the game's over. That's kind of the Republicans, right? I think the game's over here. I'm like, guys, there's like an entire quarter of the game to go. You're like, nah, we're going to call it. Right? You're just in the stands watching. You're like, all right, we're going to finish the game. And then the Democrats, the other team out there, like, they're booing the fans. You guys suck. All right, we're going to kill you, wreck you. They're like booing the fans. Is that a pretty good analogy of what this election cycle feels like right now?
1: It reminds me of that graph we've talked about on the show before where the women... are getting more and more woke and the men supposedly are going in the opposite direction, that's not true. And this is just more proof of it. The men aren't getting more and more conservative. The men are just not going woke. They think it's dumb. They think it, but this is Tim Burchett's point. They laugh at it, but by laughing at it and not doing anything about it and not understanding how dangerous it is governing New York after all. They are emboldened. They get more and more dangerous. They wait for their time to strike. And when they do, they only win by one, and then they rule us with the boot to the throat. Our men are not serious. It doesn't matter that they aren't woke. They're still weak.
2: So what I hear you saying, Todd, is that the men, the young men, aren't going left or right actively, right?
1: Right, they're just rejecting woke. That's not going in a direction. It's not doing anything.
2: So what's the opposite of active or actively?
1: Passive.
2: Yeah. Seems about right. And that it's very wrong, but...
0: And on that cheer, you know, we're going to stick around. Why wouldn't you want more of this? We've got overtime. We're going to record it for subscribers at blazetv.com/Dace. Go there to become a discounted subscriber today so you don't miss it. Pop Culture Tuesday, we will be recording in that overtime. For the rest of you, we will see you tomorrow, noon to 2 Eastern, right after Glenn Beck, right here on Blaze TV. Until then, go hard, Romans 8:28.
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1: And welcome to it. Thanks for joining us. 888-900-3393. Pat Unleashed on Twitter. Looks like everybody's concerned about NATO now. Are we going to stay in NATO? Are we going to get out of NATO? Are we going to... I mean, we run NATO.
12: It's ours.
1: Yeah. NATO is ours. And I guess we just need to decide whether it's worth being a part of, whether these pretend allies are serious enough to keep this thing together now. Because they need us a lot more than we need them.
12: Absolutely.
13: Yeah. And I'd like to point out that Iran launched a missile toward Turkey, who is a NATO ally.
1: Mm-hmm.
13: And this is NATO. I mean, this is Turkey saying this. And I thought it was attack on one was an attack on all. Did I hear that somewhere?
12: That's Turkey.
1: That's the Three Musketeers.
12: Really count. Yeah, Turkey's part of NATO, but they're over there.
13: Okay, well, I thought when a NATO ally is attacked, then NATO responds.
12: Well, it's true, except Turkey's over there.
1: Turkey's not much of a NATO country, really.
12: I know.
1: In name only.
13: If it gets the entire continent of Europe on our side in this battle, then yes, they're an ally.
1: President keeps saying, though, we don't need them. So they're not going to jump in at this point.
12: No, we will.
1: But here was Marco Rubio talking about NATO yesterday.
14: I've been a big supporter of NATO. And I've, one of the reasons why I've been a supporter of NATO is because I believe that these basing rights give us leverage and give us flexibility and operational capability all over the world. But if NATO is just about us defending Europe if they're attacked, but them denying us basing rights when we need them, that's not a very good arrangement. That's a hard one to stay engaged in and say this is good for the United States. So all of them's going to have to be reexamined. All of it's going to have to be reexamined.
15: Yeah.
12: Think about it.
15: Thank you for noticing, by the way. Somebody finally noticed.
12: No doubt.
15: NATO's meaningless, really. They're worthless to us.
12: No, they just need to be reexamined.
15: Uh-huh. I'm reexamined being in it, and let's get out. Jeez. It's amazing. Yeah, we're always there, apparently, when they need us.
12: You bet.
15: Where are they when we need them? But again, Trump keeps saying we don't need them, so they're going to take that to heart, I think, and be okay with not helping out. But they should be escorting their own ships through the Strait of Hormuz.
12: Sure.
15: That much they should be doing. So if you want, you know, oil in your country, maybe you escort your ships through the Strait. It's a wacky idea, but they don't even seem to be willing to do that part of it, though. They're doing nothing, sitting on their hands. It is interesting as well to see the little Al Jazeera logo in the bottom left-hand corner.
13: When I first saw that yesterday, I thought, what? Did they re-air something?
15: Yeah.
13: No, he was on
15: Al Jazeera.
12: That's incredible.
15: When did that happen?
12: I don't know.
15: Okay with helping them out.
12: We're bombing Iran, and we're having some of our friends and allies are getting bombed in the Middle East. Mm-hmm. Al Jazeera is, you know, in their mouthpiece. So
15: Yemen or Qatar? I don't remember.
12: It might be Qatar. I think it's Qatar. But that's their main mouthpiece. So, you know, I'm sure that he feels he needs to talk to those people.
15: They've never really been allies.
12: No, they have not.
15: Never been friends. But
12: they weren't getting bombed by Iran at the time.
15: Interesting. I mean, Al Jazeera worked against us all during the 2000s. During the war on terror, they hate America.
12: Right.
15: They spun all their stories anti-American. I don't know if they're still doing that because nobody pays attention to them anymore. But you remember when they bought Al Gore's network?
12: Yeah.
15: What was that piece of garbage called? And he got
16: Current
12: TV.
15: And he got $500 million for it? $500 million for that garbage. So they've got some money to throw around, and they're still around. Yep. They're still here.
12: Yes, they are.
15: Rubio also talked about when the Iranian offensive will end.
17: Do you have any sense of clarity about when the war is going to be over in the Middle East?
14: The operation in Iran?
13: Mm-hmm. Not the
14: as soon as we achieve our objectives,
13: operation.
14: As I've outlined them repeatedly, and that is we've destroyed their navy, we've destroyed their air force, we are well on our way to destroying the majority of their arms factories, and we're well on our way to significantly degrading their missile launchers. When those objectives are achieved, we will have achieved the purpose of this operation, and that's something that's not going to take months. That's a matter of weeks. I'm not going to tell you exactly how many weeks, but a matter of weeks, not months.
15: Mm.
12: That's still more than the original.
15: Because we're in week five now.
12: Yeah.
15: And this is the original time frame. 4 to 5 weeks.
12: Yeah.
15: Now a lot of people are going to be saying, okay.
12: Wrap this thing up.
15: Wrap it up.
13: Yep. As of Saturday, it will have been 5 weeks. Yep.
15: Incredible.
12: That is.
15: And instead, we seem to be preparing for
12: Let's wrap it up. Let's go.
15: Preparing for a ground offensive.
12: Yes.
15: It's what we're doing.
12: Yes.
13: And will that
12: That's
13: be,
12: a little frightening.
13: Yeah. Mm-hmm. Is that Karg Island? Is that more than that?
15: Fortunately, they're not saying, because you don't want to alert the Iranians. Yeah.
12: Well, right. And Trump, you know, he likes to use things to bargain with. And so, you know, his bargaining chip
13: is,
12: you know, I could send in ground troops anytime.
15: Mm-hmm.
12: You need to make a deal with us. I get that. I hope that's the case.
13: And Israel is staging troops as well to join us. Is that right? In a joint operation that we're involved in? Oh, they're not?
12: I don't know
13: I'm
12: heard
13: sorry.
12: That.
13: No, they're not.
15: Nah, the joint operation is with Uganda.
13: I see.
12: Right.
15: They're gonna send in a brigade and take over Tehran.
12: I think Uganda, though, is saying that if Israel asks, right?
15: Yes.
12: That they're not doing anything for us. Yes. Yeah, that guy doesn't like us.
15: Mm-hmm. Which was really amazing, though, that they're friendly with Israel?
12: Yeah.
15: Hmm. I don't know a lot of African nations that are friendly with Israel.
13: It's a strange alliance, right?
15: Yeah, it is.
13: Yeah.
15: Also, here's Marco talking about regime change in Iran.
13: Oh.
17: Do you have any issues with Mujtaba Khamenei staying in power once this is over? And the idea.
15: Okay, so it's Mujtaba Khamenei. Go back to the beginning. I got to get that pronunciation
13: again. You got it.
15: That was beautiful. All right, let's hear that one more time.
17: Do you have any issues with Mujtaba Khamenei staying in power once this is over and the IGC continuing to play the crucial role it plays now?
14: Well, let me say, first of all, we don't even know if he's in power. I know they say he's in power. No one has seen him. No one has heard from him. It's very opaque right now. It's not quite clear how decisions are being made inside of Iran. But our objectives here from the very beginning had nothing to do with the leadership. But would we love to see a difference? Do we think the people of Iran deserve better leadership than what they've gotten from the clerical regime? 100%. Would we be heartbroken if there was a change in leadership? Absolutely not. If there's something we could do to facilitate that, would we be interested in participating? Of course. But that was not the objective of this operation. The objective of this operation was, which I outlined now and the president outlined clearly on the first night, is the destruction of their air force, which we've achieved, the destruction of their navy, which we've largely achieved, the destruction of their factories, which we are well on our way to achieving, meaning factories that make these weapons, and significantly reducing the number of missile launchers that they have so they can't continue to threaten their neighbors and America. Those were our objectives. That's what we're focused on. And that's what we are well on our way towards achieving.
12: But it took out.
15: Yeah, you took out the leadership. So that seems like regime change right there.
12: Yeah.
15: Whether that was an objective or not, it's been accomplished.
12: I mean, you knew they were all together and you bombed them.
15: Killed 45 leaders. That seems like regime change.
12: Yeah.
15: And then the second team came into office, apparently. And you killed them, too, mostly. President said over the weekend, they're mostly dead.
12: So
15: what he should have said was most of them are dead, because mostly dead, as we found out in Princess Bride, that's not all dead. So some of them are all dead, and most of them are all dead, but some of them are not. So
12: there's that.
15: There's that. So you killed most of the leaders and the secondary leaders, and now we're into the third group, which the president is negotiating with, supposedly. So that seems like regime change has been accomplished, whether that was a goal or not. I would be claiming that victory. Yeah, it's already happened. We've already changed that regime. Yeah. What do you want from me?
13: That would be a smart way to play that.
15: Yeah, it would.
13: Because then it's a win-win.
15: That wasn't even a goal necessarily,
13: look at
15: but
13: us.
15: We accomplished it already.
13: Look at us.
15: Day one, that was done.
12: All right.
13: Seriously.
15: I don't know. It's been a weird handling of the situation.
13: The messaging has
15: been
13: all
15: is off.
13: Over the place.
15: Right? They need to get on the same page and present a unified front to the media and the American people.
12: Well,
15: they haven't been doing that.
12: Well, that's Donald Trump, I think. Right?
13: They're trying to keep up with him?
12: Maybe they're trying to keep up with him, or, you know, Rubio's out saying, I mean, that was great.
15: Mm-hmm.
12: And he's talking to our friends on Al Jazeera. I don't know if that was here in the States or in Qatar, probably in the Qatar studios.
15: Mm.
12: I couldn't get past the announcer's nose and his ears, Rubio's ears. But what I think he said was good. And yeah, holy cow. It's just, yeah, that's a lot to take. And
13: wait, what? No, clarify.
12: A lot to take.
13: What's that?
12: It's either the nose of the interviewer or the ears of Marco. It's just whatever. It's fine.
15: Too much.
12: Just saying. Okay. It's just
15: a little distracting.
12: Yeah, it is. Mm-hmm. It is. But point is that Marco has seemed to be the one that has been the anchor through all of this.
15: Mm-hmm. Mm-hmm.
12: For sure. So just listen to what he has to say. The rest of them are just babbling.
13: Well, one of the things I think it was Rubio that was talking about was that Iran is talking about creating a tolling system in the Strait of Hormuz. No.
12: Yeah. Tolling
15: How about
12: system?
15: No on that?
13: I think he was the one that responded to that, but I can't recall. It was over the weekend.
15: That's pretty presumptuous of a country that's being destroyed. Mm-hmm. Hey, by the way, we're going to put a toll on every ship that's coming through here. No, you're not.
12: Not today.
15: Or any time. Here's President Trump. Back in the first 3 days of the Iran offensive.
13: The montage.
15: Here's what he was saying.
18: A short time ago, the United States military began major combat operations in Iran. Our objective is to defend the American people by eliminating imminent threats from the Iranian regime. To the great, proud people of Iran, I say tonight that the hour of your freedom is at hand. When we are finished, take over your government. It will be yours to take. America is backing you with overwhelming strength and devastating force. Now is the time to seize control of your destiny and to unleash the prosperous and glorious future that is close within your reach. I call upon all Iranian patriots who yearn for freedom to seize this moment, to be brave, be bold, be heroic, and take back your country. America is with you. I made a promise to you, and I fulfilled that promise. The rest will be up to you, but we'll be there to help.
19: This was our last best chance to strike what we're doing right now and eliminate the intolerable threats posed by this sick and sinister regime. We're already substantially ahead of our time projections, but whatever the time is, it's okay. Whatever it takes, we will always... And we have, right from the beginning, we projected 4 to 5 weeks. But we have capability to go far longer than that.
15: Okay, so that wasn't really a hardcore pledge that it would only take 4 to 5 weeks.
12: No, it wasn't.
15: They thought they could wrap it up in 4 to 5 weeks, but we have the ability to go a lot longer than that if we need to. And we're going to hear Saturday we need to. Apparently. Right?
13: Yeah, it's, well... Meanwhile, the price of oil at this moment is $105 a barrel, and the national gas average...
15: Over $4 a gallon again.
13: Yeah, we're at $4.01 now.
15: Dang it.
12: $3.49 at the QT this morning. It's all
15: That's holding steady.
12: It's all good, yeah.
15: Here in the DFW...
12: It's all good.
15: It's holding steady.
12: It's all good. It was under
15: too
12: four,
15: much, though.
12: Under four for premium yesterday at the gas pump where I was at, so it's good. Don't even worry about it.
13: So it's good now?
12: It's all good.
13: Now, stock futures...
20: $3.39 in Denton, so...
15: How much?
20: $3.39.
12: Nice. Okay.
13: Yeah. Stock futures are looking good. They're at plus 338. Yesterday, I think the Dow was up, right?
15: Good. I don't know.
13: So that's good. Yeah, let's see here. Yeah, yesterday was up 49.5 points, so...
15: Okay.
13: There's some good news, yeah.
15: Yeah, not bad.
13: Okay.
15: But one of the things he said initially, and we should be driving that home more effectively, I think, is to the Iranian people.
12: Yeah.
15: Take your government now. It's time for you to act.
12: You've been protesting in the streets.
15: We opened the door. Now, are you going to walk through it?
13: Yeah.
15: Because that's completely up to you. And will we support you? I think so. I think we've shown that, yeah, there's some support there militarily. So we opened up that avenue. You can't force them. We can lead them to the water. We can't make them drink. You want to drink the freedom? Do it. Get out in the streets and get your country back. It's really, I don't know. I don't know when they do that. Should they be doing that right now? I would think so. But it doesn't seem like they are out in the streets, right? Mm.
13: Jeffy, what was that you were showing us a video that the president posted of a big explosion in Iran?
12: Oh, yeah.
13: Do we know what that was? Was it taken out?
12: I think it was a... I don't...
13: So that was the breaking news overnight.
15: That there was a big explosion?
12: He was showing some bombing. Yeah.
20: A weapon depot, 2,000-pound bomb.
15: Oh, wow. Really?
20: Yeah.
15: Nice.
13: That was quite a large...
12: Large ammunition depot in Isfahan.
15: Okay. Oh, that's the nuclear facility.
12: 2,000-pound bunker buster bomb was used to strike.
15: Okay. Mm-hmm. Yeah, that's where they're enriching uranium and stuff.
12: Yeah.
15: Interesting. Hmm. All right.
13: No wonder that was such a big mushroomy explosion. No,
15: right?
12: Yeah.
15: 2,000-pound bomb. Because what was that big one? Is it 20,000? The biggest one, the Bomba or whatever.
13: The Moab.
15: The Moab. Yeah. I think Russia's is El Bomba or La Bomba. I don't know. But ours is the Moab.
13: Up to
15: the mother of all bombs.
13: Yeah. Says approximately as high as 21,715 pounds.
12: Oh, yeah.
13: That'll ruin your day if you're down underneath that.
12: That will ruin your day. I got a feeling this 2,000-pound bunker buster may put a dent in your day.
15: Probably a significant dent.
12: Yeah.
13: You're right off the first half of your day with that one.
2: And if that,
15: you might have to cancel afternoon tea.
2: There you go.
15: If that one hits you.
12: But that's not the 21,000.
15: No, it's not. But they got a taste of that last summer.
12: Yeah. Yeah, they did.
15: So, I don't know. It's amazing that we've shown them the things that we can do, and he's threatened even bigger things, and they still seem fairly defiant.
13: What was the deadline, the one that he put on a couple of days ago?
15: Wasn't it 5 days?
13: Was it 10 days?
15: I thought it was 5.
12: No, I thought it was 10.
15: Did you? No.
12: I thought he gave him...
13: Yeah, golden opportunity. Trump's 10-day deal gives room for Iran to come to the table.
12: Yeah, because they wanted 7, and I gave him 10, because they gave him 10 ships through the...
15: Oh, yeah. Through the strait.
12: Through the strait, yeah.
15: Mm-hmm. All right. 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
13: Okay, to clarify, the 10-day deadline extends to Monday, April 6th, and that is the power plants. Trump has said, make a deal.
15: Or we're going to hit your power.
13: Hit your power plant starting Monday.
15: Mm. That's a big step, because that hurts, I think, everybody. Yes, not just them. I mean, it definitely hurts them. But because of the global market, it hurts us all. And people won't like that.
13: So get the Strait of Hormuz open.
15: Yeah.
13: Or suffer some big consequences.
15: Serious consequences. I mean, that would be really bad for them. I think they're already in a tough position, and so...
13: And like I said, we've been dealing with the high cost of oil since February 28th. The issue is going to become supply of oil as those last ships to get out of the Strait of Hormuz back at the end of February are now reaching their destinations.
15: Mm-hmm. And we also have the other interesting aspect of all the Iranians that flooded across the border under Biden.
13: Yeah.
15: That's another little element of another issue to think about and pay attention to. And hopefully the FBI's on that. I sure hope so. Because that's, 1,500 that crossed at the border that we know of. That doesn't account for those that came across the border and nobody saw them. And that... The figure used to be about one-third of the people that were coming across the border are ones we know about. So that means we missed two-thirds of them.
12: Okay.
15: So of the 1,500 that they actually encountered and stopped at the border, they let 750 of them go. Just released them into the country.
12: But we got Homeland Security on it, and they're, they're not being funded. Never mind.
15: Oh, wait, that's right.
13: There's this show that starts each broadcast day over at The Blaze. It's a network that I tune into. Uh-huh. And the guy that hosts that morning show, he would always say under Joe Biden, if you were trying to destroy the United States of America, what would you do differently? And the answer was typically nothing. And still holds true.
15: And he was doing some extra things, I think, that guy didn't even know about. He was doing some extra things that have hurt us, too. And we're dealing with that. So that's great. That's great. We got that going for us. Something they have going for him at the White House is that a new ballroom, but the ballroom isn't the point. And President Trump talked about that yesterday. I don't know why. But right. Here's what he said about the what's underneath the ballroom.
2: Oh, awesome.
18: Now, the military is building a big complex under the ballroom, which has come out
15: Why?
18: Recently because of a stupid lawsuit that was filed. But the military is building a
2: that's why
18: massive complex under the ballroom, and that's okay. under construction,
13: oh
18: and we're doing
13: that's
18: very
13: unreal.
18: Well. So we're ahead of schedule. That's part of it. The ballroom essentially becomes a shed for what's being built under the military, including from drones
15: okay.
18: and including from any other thing. The glass on the windows, you see the big windows. The glass is extremely thick. It's high-grade bulletproof glass. So all of the windows are bulletproof.
2: I would hope so.
18: I think the Times wrote, gee, some of the windows are fake. We have no fake windows. He said, they talked about a stairway in the south. We don't have a stairway in the south. That was replaced a long time ago.
15: Okay.
18: But this is a view of it from the north. And that's, if you see it, it fits in with the White House. It's almost a twin to the White House. It's something
2: it's
18: we just
2: great.
18: Wanted to pay tribute to the White House.
15: It's beautiful. You know, that looks great.
2: It's going to look great.
13: So he had to basically...
15: He had to because of the lawsuit.
13: The lawsuit
15: no
13: is
15: No wonder. I was wondering, what kind of move is that?
13: Right, why are you telling us this?
15: Don't tell us that.
13: And it came out in court.
15: Duh.
13: This is, I mean...
15: No wonder.
13: Your TDS
15: Good
13: is
15: gosh.
13: Now threatening national security.
2: Yeah.
13: Not the first time, but this is a clear example of it.
2: That's
15: treason.
2: For sure.
15: It's just treason. That's all it is.
13: Yeah.
15: And that's not much.
2: I mean, I'm surprised the federal judge hasn't made him stop it.
15: Yeah,
2: dig it up, dig it out.
15: I know.
13: So far, so good, but
15: wow.
13: Yeah, this is.
15: And they act like President Trump is the only person to ever make a change at the White House. It's been done by most presidents, probably. They've tweaked something, they've built something, they rearranged, they remodeled. I mean, it's been messed with for, 200 years, 225 years, whatever its existence is. They've been doing it all along. It's a work in progress. And they need that shelter to protect the president.
13: Yeah.
15: And it's a real shame that he had to talk about it.
13: Yeah. I bet you could completely run the government from underneath that ballroom.
15: Oh,
2: yes.
15: So I would guess, yeah.
13: Shout out to Judge Richard Leon, George W. Bush appointee.
15: Oh, wow.
13: Good for him because he's the one that's allowing he's like, you can do your lawsuit. But the construction can continue to go along. Good, because how embarrassing, an international embarrassment, if we stopped construction on the White House while it went through the court system. I'm glad this judge is allowing it to go forward.
2: Yes.
15: Jeez, but the lawsuit itself is so ridiculous and so damaging.
13: Yeah.
15: Now you've given our enemies the knowledge that, there's something under there that we got to take care of.
13: I wonder how detailed these reveals are in this
2: that's
13: court
2: a good
13: case.
2: Question.
15: Yeah, it is.
2: Because I'm sure it'll just stay there, though. Nobody gets into that information out.
15: That's the good thing.
2: Yeah, that's the good thing.
15: Yeah. We won't know all the details.
2: Don't worry about it. It happened in court. Closed doors.
15: Wow. So, I mean, I'm sure the ballroom is a really good side issue for what's underneath it. But revealing the main plan.
2: Right.
15: And I really believe that basement or whatever it is, that's the main plan. Because they've needed that forever.
2: Yeah.
13: Yeah, but I mean, it's a dual purpose now. We can stop hosting world leaders in mud out on the South Lawn.
2: Thank you.
15: It's incredible that we were doing that.
13: I know.
15: I don't think I had any idea how bad it was until President Trump talked about it. And that, we've got world leaders trudging through mud to these dinners and things. Just unbelievable. It's unbelievable. The most powerful.
2: Too good to walk through mud.
15: Successful nation on earth. Yeah, I think they kind of are. Yeah, you shouldn't have to do that.
2: Trump certainly
15: Maybe
2: believes
15: it's just
2: he
15: me.
2: Is. Trump certainly believes he is. I'll tell you that.
13: And then after his presidency is over, he can take him to his presidential library.
2: Right.
15: Yeah. which apparently is going to be built in Miami.
2: Well, yeah, we knew that. We knew the property that they bought in Miami. But Eric Trump has been doing it. He posted a video of what his rendering was for it. And it's a high rise. It looks like a Trump
15: Do
2: tower.
15: We have that? Let's see it.
2: Oh, yeah, okay.
15: Oh, wow. Wow.
13: Looks just like Obama's.
15: Yeah. Except no.
13: Wow. Wow, look at that.
15: That's
13: location,
15: beautiful.
13: Man. How cool. great.
0: Trump.
13: I hope it does look like that.
2: And down on the main floor, they're going to have that's where the airplane's going to be.
13: Okay. I love the red, white, and blue antenna on top.
15: Like Reagan's library, they're going to have a 747 in the lobby.
2: Yeah. I think it shows it here.
15: Wow.
13: That looks incredible. Absolutely.
2: It'll look wonderful after the hurricane pushes it through.
13: Hush. Hush.
15: Wow. I mean,
2: Eric said he's been working on it the last 6 months and poured his heart and soul into it.
13: Oh, wow. This, I hope it looks just like this.
15: Wow.
2: The golden escalator.
15: And it's one of the tallest buildings, if not the tallest, in Miami.
2: It was
15: bigger than anything surrounding it on this thing.
13: Do you know how many stories?
15: I haven't heard.
2: It doesn't say here.
13: Let's see. I'm going to find out.
2: Yeah, all the stories.
15: The article I was reading said a modest skyscraper. That did not look modest.
13: 50 stories.
15: Wow, that's beautiful. That's amazing.
13: Awesome. That looks so classy.
15: Yeah, and then you got that dump in Chicago.
2: Oh, right.
15: Oh my gosh, it's embarrassing.
2: They were saying, I saw there was people side by sides, and it was embarrassing. Yeah. I mean, Eric posted saying it's a landmark on the water in Miami. It'll stand as a lasting testament to an amazing man, an amazing developer, and the greatest president our nation has ever known.
15: Okay.
13: That's cool.
15: Yeah.
13: I like
15: it. It's cool. Mm-hmm. Nice. Of course, he's going to think he's the greatest president of all time.
2: Yeah, he's dead.
15: I think he's up there, but I wouldn't put him at the very tippy top.
13: Wait a minute. They're building a tower for Calvin Coolidge? Is that what's happening here?
15: Right. George Washington has a skyscraper now in Miami. That's weird. Look at Calvin right there.
2: Oh, nice.
13: You build that man a tower.
2: That's right. Yeah, all that Chester A. Arthur gets is an elementary school.
15: Yeah.
2: Fine, whatever.
15: Yeah. James K. Polk, where is he?
2: Yeah, where is he?
15: Where is his presidential library?
13: He gets a book here on the
2: That's
13: the
2: it. That's it.
21: James K. Polk Tuesday.
15: Well, he got it Tuesday.
2: Today.
15: That's right. He got Tuesday.
13: Yeah, it is Tuesday. As well.
2: He did get Tuesday.
15: But Chester A. Arthur continues to exist in infamy.
2: Just in elementary schools.
15: Yeah.
2: That's it.
20: And the airport will officially be renamed President Donald J.
13: That's
20: Trump.
13: That's right. That's right.
2: Miami International?
20: Palm Beach.
2: Oh, Palm
20: whatever
2: Beach.
20: Whatever airport that is.
15: Is that true? Beach.
20: Yeah.
15: Oh, well. They've already decided it.
20: Yep.
15: Okay.
13: Chester A. Arthur is not going to hang on to that elementary school name once they find out he's a white man.
15: Yeah. For sure. All right. We'll check the Fat Five next with Jeffy.
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0: Welcome. Great to have you with us. Got a few tweets here. Giblets, are we still talking about NATO? Not for much longer, I hope. Tamara B. tweets, can we please add a new rule to Pat Gray Unleashed? No big ears shaming. I'm tired of Jeffy making fun of Marco Rubio's beautiful ears.
1: Beautiful ears.
0: It's a good point. It is irritating, but he can't see. He's obsessed.
2: It's not my...
0: You're obsessed. Not, yeah.
2: I'm just pointing it out, and I can't see anything
0: he's
2: else.
0: He's obsessed. High Plains Stranger, in a time where information travels the world in seconds, does it make sense to broadcast military objectives and strategy that Iran could pick up on?
3: In today's world, it does.
0: I know we want concrete answers, but there is some merit to keeping Iran guessing.
4: Mm-hmm.
0: Indeed. That's very true. All right, here is Jeffy to talk about Marco Rubio's ears.
2: Well, apparently Marco has suffered from this ear-growing disease for quite some time.
0: Mm-hmm.
2: And the family's been concerned, but yeah. You know, they're still letting him go out and about.
0: You know, I was just kidding. I'm talking about the Fat Five.
2: I'm sorry. Remember the snowman, the Parker the snowman in Massachusetts I showed you that was built up so high because the dad wanted to build this giant snowman? Well, things aren't looking good for Parker these days. It's warming up, and this was a week ago. Parker is looking a little rough, so it's almost gone. It's almost rest in peace to Parker soon.
4: Wait, do we think Parker's going to last?
2: We did, yeah. He built it for his daughter. We thought Parker was going to last. And
4: no,
2: it just
4: it's
2: hasn't.
4: It's hot. Not. Global warming, Pat. There it is.
0: There it is.
4: There it is.
0: Yeah, snowman can't last forever anymore.
4: Yeah, not anymore.
0: It's starting to melt.
2: I know.
0: Told you. Al Gore tried to tell us.
4: He told us yesterday.
1: And you laughed. You mocked him.
0: Mocked him. I did. Hmm. Yeah.
2: So we had another museum theft, art theft in Europe, in Italy. Four masked men stole three paintings worth $10 million combined from the Magnani Rocca Foundation outside Parma, Italy. The thieves reportedly entered the museum through the front door, took Paul Cézanne's still life with cherries,
0: what?
2: Which I'm sure is beautiful, the Henri Matisse Odalisque on the terrace, and a Renoir the Renoir alone was worth $7 million. And so the others are, you know, dumpy million-dollar paintings. Mm-hmm. The fourth piece was left behind after an alarm was triggered, prompting the men to just go outside and jump over a fence and take off. And they don't know who they are. Lasted about 3 minutes. they just walked in and take the... We'll just walk in, we'll take the paintings.
0: And
2: leave. And it talks about the heist was highly coordinated. Was it? They just walked in and... They tried to take another one and the alarm went off. They left it there and ran away.
0: Incredible.
2: I mean, it's incredible. It's amazing.
0: Yeah.
2: So I was, and you wonder, you know, hey, do they do it because a buyer wants the Renoir to hang in his basement? But they say here typically it's ransomed back. You know, they resell it back.
0: Mm.
2: That's a good call.
0: Yeah.
2: Yeah, your paintings are worth $10 million? I'll take three. And I'll drop them off at the front door tomorrow.
0: Mm.
2: That's a good move. I mean, a terrible move, those damn criminals.
0: Mm-hmm.
2: The astronaut who prompted NASA's first medical evacuation earlier this year, he suddenly fell sick on the International Space Station. The astronaut, Mike Fink, said that he was eating dinner on January 7th after prepping for a spacewalk the next day when it happened. Right. All right, this is him coming back. I mean, they took a SpaceX capsule and got him back within a week to the planet. He said as he was eating dinner, he couldn't talk and remembers no pain. And the anxious crewmates jumped to his action, and he did not flatline. He couldn't talk for about 20 minutes, and then he was fine.
0: Weird.
2: Really weird. And nobody, they called all the, I mean, it's NASA, it's the ISS. They've got access to, most of them are doctors anyway, and they've got doctors on the ground, but they brought him back fast. I mean, he was back on Earth within a week, thanks to SpaceX. He said it completely came out of the blue. It was amazingly quick. He's a retired Air Force colonel. It lasted about 20 minutes. He felt fine. He still doesn't know, what caused it, and since then he's felt fine.
0: Mm.
2: Okay.
4: And we brought him back and did not scan him for aliens.
2: I know. So, I know. Husbands all over America are wondering how to make this happen, though. I'll tell you that. just couldn't talk for 20 minutes. Really, really strange. A team of British scientists has achieved what, speaking of NASA, too, things are still to go for Artemis, too.
0: Tomorrow.
2: The countdown is on.
4: Yeah, yes. And we have Krispy Kreme donuts in honor of Artemis, too.
1: Where,
4: they're running a special.
1: They? Where are they?
4: Milk is on his way to pick them up.
2: All he right.
4: Should be here momentarily.
2: Oh, also, we're going to have special Artemis 2 donuts.
4: Donuts. Partnership with Krispy Kreme Donuts.
0: Man. Really?
1: Yes, that's how brilliant. He's an intern.
0: Yeah. Yes. Exactly.
1: Oh, well, yes.
0: Exactly.
1: Yes.
0: Good job for milk.
2: We appreciate
1: Make sure he warms them up first, though, before he brings them in here.
4: Krispy Kreme. You know they're delicious.
1: Yeah. Mm-hmm. They need to be warm, though.
2: Yeah. Oh, yeah. A team of British scientists have achieved what they say is the first ever plasma ignition inside a nuclear fusion rocket engine. A huge step that could one day make trips across the solar system a little bit faster. Pulsar Fusion released the milestone at a live stream at Amazon's Mars conference hosted by Jeff Bezos in California last week. CEO Richard Denon calling it an exceptional moment for the company. The team successfully created plasma, an intensely hot, electrically charged state of matter, often described as the fourth state of matter, using

0: combine to form a single heavier one while releasing massive amounts of energy.
1: Duh.
0: Okay. Essentially, it works similarly to the process which powers the sun, along with all the other stars. So, you know, you've talked about this before, where nuclear fusion, they proposed back in the 20s. Mm-hmm. And, you know, they created all these things that really didn't work well.
1: No.
0: But they say now, because space provides this extremely cold temperatures and mm-hmm. almost a perfect vacuum, engineers think that this would be the perfect environment for this particular fusion to thrive.
1: Mm.
0: Okay. Yeah. I mean, that's it's 1,000 times more thrust. I mean, we're traveling in space 500,000 miles an hour then.
1: We're getting there.
0: Yeah, we are.
1: I mean, it's still not fast enough, but...
0: But still.
1: Yeah, what are you going to do?
0: I mean, it's the slow lane.
1: Defy the laws of physics.
0: It's the slow lane. Yeah.
1: Yeah.
0: It's fine.
1: Uh-huh.
0: So, of course, you know, there's further testing coming, but it still may actually happen. We all know most diabetes, and here's another thing that probably will happen. You know, most diabetes patients carefully have to monitor their blood sugar levels and inject insulin multiple times a day to keep their blood sugar from getting too high. Well, a possible alternative to those injections, MIT researchers are developing an implantable device that contains insulin-producing cells. The device encapsulates the cells, protecting them from immune rejection, and it also carries an onboard oxygen generator to keep the cells healthy. The device, the researchers hope, could offer a way to achieve long-term control of type 1 diabetes. In the new study, they showcased encapsulated pancreatic islet cells that could survive in the body for at least 90 days. In mice that received the implants, the cells remained functional and produced enough insulin to control the animal's blood sugar levels. But they're not quite ready for prime time yet. Islet cell therapy can be a transformative treatment for patients, but current methods also require immune suppression. Some people can be really debilitating if that happens. So the professor, Daniel Anderson, in MIT's Department of Chemical Engineering and a member of MIT's Koch Institute for Integrative Cancer Research and Institute for Medical Engineering and Science, big name on the business card. Mm-hmm. Our goal is to find a way to give patients the benefit of cell therapy without the need for immune suppression. Good luck. I mean, I'm sure AI will be able to help you out very soon, if it's not already.
1: Why not just take Ozempic or Mounjaro? Only once a week. Yeah. You don't have to mess with the insulin thing.
2: No.
1: Is it just the expense? Is that what it is?
0: Probably.
1: Maybe you don't have insurance.
0: And they're trying,
1: to
0: get away from the shots, right?
1: Yeah, I guess.
2: Yeah,
1: it's once a week.
2: Yes.
1: It's not a big deal, really.
2: You don't feel it.
1: No. I mean, you can if you really push hard enough.
2: I did what you told me to do, and I bruised my leg. So thank you for that.
1: Okay.
2: So I'm not doing it the Pat Gray way anymore.
1: Wow. Well, I just want to make sure that gets in me.
2: Yeah, but here's the thing, Pat. Now I have a bruise and it tingles, so I'm done with that.
1: Okay.
0: Perhaps you didn't do it correctly. Last week, we had a big Lord of the Rings announcement. Director Peter Jackson giving a quick update about the next film in the fantasy franchise. Andy Serkis is doing The Hunt for Gollum, which is set to release in 2027. Jackson said of the project, exactly what you think he would say. Andy's doing a terrific job. It looks amazing. The script is coming together really well. I think it's going to be a really good film. Okay. All right. Then he teased a very special partnership who was going to help develop the next film after The Hunt for Gollum, Stephen Colbert. Noted Tolkien fan. Colbert, along with his son and a writer from the previous films in a series, will pen The Lord of the Rings Shadow of the Past, which is currently in development with Warner Brothers. Now, Stephen has not developed a major film before, but he'll have plenty of time. I mean, his late show is done in May, so he will have plenty of time. But good luck. I can't wait for a Stephen Colbert version of The Lord of the Rings.
1: Mm-hmm.
0: Can't wait. No, really. And I heard a story about his show the other day, and I don't know if it's true, that Jason L. Dean wouldn't come on. He was supposed to be on the show, and he was pissed at Colbert for introducing him, saying that I forgive him for supporting President Trump. And so I forgive him for supporting President Trump. And then he introduced him, and Jason was like, I'm not going out.
1: Wow. He didn't
0: really.
1: If
0: that's true.
3: I don't think that's true.
0: That, I know that's what's too good to be true.
1: Makes me
0: feel like it's not.
1: Mm-hmm.
0: Now's a great time. Well, I'll tell you one thing that is true.

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1: We
0: I know.
1: They still haven't
0: taken it down.
2: That's great.
0: blazetv.com/Pat. You'll get all the Blaze TV exclusives. You'll have access to all the other shows, even though this one is really the only one you need to worry about. You'll get our dinosaur special podcast that we've been doing weekly, which next week is the final one with ICR. As we wrap up the Netflix documentary series that we've done our podcast on, you get our off-the-record shows. Pat, you get the Stu and Dave, the new Stu and Dave Do America show.
2: Starts Monday, I think, right?
0: Yes, it does.
1: Yes, I think we
0: have a new Fauci from Matt Kibbe.
2: Yes.
0: Is doing a special out there.
2: Six, number six.
0: Cover up.
1: Six episode.
2: Wow.
1: And here's the cool thing. You can watch episode 1 through 5 for free.
0: Oh, wow.
2: Nice. Okay.
1: On the Blaze TV app. But here's the kicker.
2: Yeah.
1: You can't watch the six.
2: Right.
0: Well, you can watch the six if you get the $45 off.
2: Pat 45.
0: Yep.
2: That's all you need to do.
0: BlazeTV.com/Pat.
2: Love that. That's awesome. All right. Now, there's a guy running for the Senate in Michigan, Abdul El Sayed, for Senate.
3: Wants to be the U.S. Senator for Michigan.
0: That's great.
2: Fascinating.
3: Yeah.
2: Check this out.
3: So, well, what this is this is right after the Ayatollah
2: was
3: in Iran.
2: Right. This was a couple of weeks ago.
3: And so this is a conference call with his staff where he is responding to what just happened in Iran.
2: Mm-hmm.
4: Like, this is going to destabilize the region. I also want to remind you guys that there are a lot of people in Dearborn who are sad today.
5: Mm-hmm.
4: Uh-huh. So, like, I just don't want to comment on Khamenei at all. Like, I don't think it's worth even touching that.
3: Didn't want to touch that.
2: Doesn't want to touch that.
3: People are sad in Dearborn.
0: I mean,
2: and I'm sure it's not illegal to be sad about the death.
0: No, it's not, and I'm sure that he's
2: brutal, oppressive murderer. It's not against the law.
0: He's trying to win the race.
2: But it does show where your loyalties lie.
3: Mm.
2: It shows, and so if you're worried about your constituents' loyalties being with Iran and the dead Ayatollah, what does that say about Dearborn, Michigan?
3: Oh, yeah.
2: It's gone. That's what it says.
0: Oh, yeah.
2: It's gone.
3: Yeah, but I mean, that's just one guy, though. And
0: thank you.
3: A few people. Uh-huh. Michigan, in general, is just a fine place.
0: Sure is.
2: Uh-huh.
3: Where Hezbollah supporting terrorists might randomly attack a Jewish synagogue.
0: Michigan, stay right here.
2: Right there on the oven.
0: This is the lower peninsula.
3: So would you say the thumb is infected?
0: That's the lower peninsula. Dearborn, yeah, it's down here.
3: Yeah,
0: it's
3: okay, so you got it.
0: But the surrounding areas, you're in trouble.
3: I see.
2: So people were sad.
0: Yeah,
2: too many people sad. Don't talk about it. Don't remind them because they're sad today. They're sad. I don't know. It's so un-American. It's so against everything we believe in, right? I mean, it's like being sad that Adolf Hitler died. Who's sad about that? Nobody. Well, okay. David Duke was probably sad.
1: Let us not forget, that man had a bushy white beard. The Khamenei.
3: Yeah, the white bushy beard.
1: The white bushy beard.
2: And don't forget about the easy smile.
1: Easy smile.
2: That he flashed on a regular basis.
0: That's awesome. Yes.
2: Yeah.
1: So, of course, we're going to take some time and honor his memory.
2: All right. We also have the FBI Michigan synagogue update.
3: Yeah, let's see.
6: On the evidence gathered to date, we assess this attack to be a Hezbollah-inspired act of terrorism, purposely targeting the Jewish community and the largest Jewish temple in Michigan.
2: No kidding.
6: The FBI defines terrorism as a violent criminal act by an individual who is inspired by or associated with a designated foreign terrorist organization. We do not make this characterization lightly without a thorough review and keen evaluation of the facts. In this case, the evidence shows the attacker was motivated and inspired by Hezbollah's militant ideology. Although the assailant's attack planning and mobilization to violence began in earnest on March 9th, which I will fully detail here shortly, a review of his online activity since January 2026 revealed a reoccurring search history of pro-Hezbollah news channels, Iranian news channels, and videos about shootouts and bullets. He regularly consumed breaking news and statements and live coverage of the current Secretary General of Hezbollah, Naeem Qassem, and viewed news coverage about an Iranian fatwa for total jihad against the U.S. military.
2: Mm-hmm. Well, like El Saeed running for Senate said, people were sad. They were sad about the death of the Ayatollah. And this guy was probably sad as well.
0: That it was going to happen, because I think didn't that happen
2: I think
0: before?
2: It was before. Yeah. Was it before or was it right around the same time?
3: No, this was after.
2: Yeah, it was after.
0: Oh,
2: I think
0: okay.
2: He was motivated by the attack.
0: He may have been
2: actually.
0: Sad.
3: We got at least a half a dozen now motivated
2: and
3: by
2: what
3: that.
2: Was his T-shirt? He had like a...
3: No. That
2: was a different
3: Austin.
2: Guy. There's so many
3: You're getting
2: of
3: all
2: those.
3: Of your
2: Jeez, I'm getting
3: lone
2: my
3: wolves.
2: Jihads mixed up.
3: Yeah.
2: Dang
3: yeah.
2: it.
0: Well, no, it's the same jihad, just different people.
2: Just right.
0: Yeah.
2: Exactly. All right, more coming up.
5: Pat Gray, Unleashed.
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2: With some tweets. Lisa tweets, Pat, Ozempic causes severe pancreatitis and more. Been through it. It's awful. I don't think it does that in everybody.
0: No, it does not.
2: I think it's fairly rare.
0: It does not. There are some people that are having.
2: Yeah, I know there's some side effects for some people. Yeah, very true. But I mean, that's true with any drug.
0: Correct. And perhaps, you know, people should use Ozempic for what it was made for.
2: Instead what was it made for? Diabetes. That's right.
1: To lose weight.
0: It was not a weight loss.
2: I was actually using it for its assigned purpose. Although I didn't use it wasn't Ozempic, but they're kind of the same thing. Mounjaro.
1: Have you ever been in Ozempic?
2: No.
1: Oh, okay.
2: Mm-mm. Coolest cucumbering thought criminal. Meanwhile, I was sad that Ayatollah Khamenei was alive for far too long.
3: Thank you. That's the take.
2: Uh-huh. I like that. Joplin Steve, are we going to let Jeffy get away with saying nuclear multiple times? I was going to, but thank you for bringing it up.
0: I thought for sure you were going to do it.
2: Oh, jeez.
3: Well, if he gives us illegal, I guess we'll give him nuclear.
2: Well, I don't think any of us say
3: that's fair.
0: Illegal. No, you don't. No, you don't.
3: I was trying to give
2: otherwise,
3: Jeffy
2: we hear about it all the time. It'd be worse than Marco Rubio's
0: look,
2: ears.
0: I'd like to play around with you and have your little fun funs with the word pronunciations, but I just found out that there's a new highly mutated COVID variant out there.
2: It's been highly mutated.
0: It's been detected in at least 25 states.
2: Ah, crap.
0: And it's nicknamed a cicada. BA3.2, okay?
2: Cicada.
0: And I am not, I mean...
2: Because it comes around once every 17 years?
0: Well, the good thing is it's been very effective at evading current vaccination formulas and immune systems that have built the resistance to other COVID infections. So
3: geez. I bet I know how we can fix this. Let's just get a new version of the vaccine.
0: Absolutely.
3: And that'll solve everything.
0: Bingo.
2: What about the power of it? I mean, how is it really... I mean, is it a mild one?
0: This has the potential to cause another summer surge in the coming months, but doesn't look like it's bad.
2: Okay. I mean, jeez, tired of that thing.
0: I know.
2: Can we get rid of this once
0: I would
2: and
0: love
2: for
0: to.
2: All? Yeah,
0: yeah,
2: me too.
0: Yeah, let's get rid of Cicada BA 3.2.
2: My wife's come down with something right now. I hope it's not that.
0: Oh, no.
2: Really hope it's not
0: That's the new variant.
2: Yeah.
1: Patient zero?
2: Uh-huh.
1: Mm. Oh, no.
2: Right here.
0: In Texas.
2: Right here.
0: I mean, it's already been...
2: is it detected in Texas?
0: I didn't see the list of states.
2: Oh.
0: Let's see if this is the list of the states.
3: You got her isolated at the house,
0: right? Just said 25 states.
3: You got her on lockdown.
2: Mm-hmm. Yes.
3: You don't come out of your room for 10 days.
2: Uh-huh. Exactly.
3: Don't talk on the phone to anybody. It could spread that way. We just don't know.
2: Down the phone line.
3: We got to lock everything.
0: No, it's already in Texas.
3: Okay.
2: Is it?
0: Yeah, Texas is on the list.
2: Yeah, jeez. California, New York.
3: Have we shut down schools yet?
0: Yes.
2: We're about to.
3: Is everyone wearing masks?
0: I hope so.
3: Okay.
0: I hope so.
3: Okay. Well,
2: because the masks were so effective. Yeah. Remember how effective they were? Were great.
0: I do. I remember.
2: Shut it right down.
0: I remember.
2: As soon as people put on masks, man, you didn't hear about that infection anymore.
3: Honestly, what we should do, as a precaution for the cicada variant thing, is I think we should lock everybody down.
2: Yeah.
3: They just go with me.
2: Good idea.
3: Just lock all of society down. Don't go anywhere. Don't do anything.
2: What if we called it 15 days to...
3: Flatten the curve?
2: Flatten the curve or something like that.
3: Well, let's do that, but we have no intention of just sticking to that.
0: That's the thing. I had to relitigate all this again.
3: It is
0: agonizing.
3: This will take care of it. And then we'll stay in our homes.
2: Okay.
3: And we won't go anywhere. We won't do anything. We'll
2: destroy the economy.
3: Young children's childhood's gone out the window until Bon Jovi writes a song that inspires us to get a cure and we'll get a new vaccine and then we can live again.
0: This room needs a hug.
15: Until we find the vaccination, there's no substitute for love. So love yourself and love your family. Love your neighbor and your friend.
16: Anytime you meet a stranger, just a friend you ain't made yet.
1: That's my favorite part.
2: Yeah,
1: the last of it. The last of it. That's my favorite part.
2: When she screams, "Oh!"
1: No.
2: A friend you ain't made. Yeah. Oh yeah, that's everybody's favorite part because it's so good. It's just so good.
3: Yeah, it's a lot like the new Bruce.
0: That blows Bruce away. He could barely get through this at the No Kings rally.
2: That's what I hear.
3: Hated I missed it.
2: Fire and ice. Do we have that?

0: Minneapolis. Minneapolis. Minneapolis. Minneapolis.
1: It's so terrible.
2: Let's check in with the career of Bruce Springsteen.
1: And he still sucks. And he was everywhere on that Milk King, and they were all, you know, glad-handing and taking pictures.
2: But to bring it back to your cicada variant, be sure to go get your updated vaccine as soon as it's available, because it'll definitely cure you.
3: Well, it'll stop the spread.
2: It'll stop it cold.
3: Yeah.
2: Then you won't transmit
3: Nobody will get it ever again.
2: Ever.
4: Well, safe and effective, right?
2: Safe and effective. And that's one way to avoid getting COVID, is just to die from the vaccine. So there you go. You'll never get it again.
3: There you go.
1: Wow.
2: I swear.
3: I know,
2: people
3: right?
2: fall for this crap again.
3: They're not going to.
2: Are you sure they're not?
3: They're not going
2: to. Okay.
3: Some will. But I think the majority...
1: Okay. I think so, too.
3: I think the majority is, like, pretty skeptical on this stuff now.
2: I hope so.
3: All right. So, the New York Times had a surprising... This was, I think, late last week.
2: Yeah, we talked about this.
3: The war is going better than you think. We were talking about the war when,
2: look at this.
3: To start the show. And look at that headline in the New York Times.
2: New York Times.
3: And the reason they can tell you that it's going better than you think is because their readers think we're losing. Because their readers listen to the Iranians.
2: You know that if the New York Times is admitting this.
3: You know it's going incredibly well.
2: That should be... That's the best piece of evidence for anyone that's concerned that things aren't going well.
3: There was another headline. Was it Al Jazeera?
2: Al Jazeera also did a look at that there. The U.S.-Israeli strategy against Iran is working. Here is why. Al Jazeera and New York Times admitting.
3: Wow. So, I mean, it must be true. They're not exaggerating in the Bush or the Trump administration. They're not exaggerating at all, saying that 80% of their military capability has been destroyed.
1: Right.
2: It doesn't mean that we want to stay over there or rebuild a nation.
3: It does
2: But it does show you that things appear to be going very well.
3: Yeah.
2: And not to get too far off track here, but the Washington Post, not a fan of President Trump, just did an article about how well things are going at the border. And how that border is sealed tight, and it had this map, and I could not get this stupid graphic to work. But it just showed you all the different things the Trump administration has done along the border. And congratulations to the administration for convincing the Washington Post that the U.S.-Mexico border is locked down.
3: Wow. You got to be doing pretty well for the Times, the Post, and Al Jazeera all to write favorable stories about something Trump is doing.
2: Amazing, honestly.
3: It's outrageous.
2: And it shows you that if they are admitting that things are going well, then they're probably going even better than you can imagine, because it's going to take a really big, obvious victory for Trump for them to even admit any kind of win for him.
1: So then let's wrap it up. Let's wrap this thing up and get it out.
3: I'm all about that. As long as I really do think, though, we need to accomplish the goals here. I think their ability to attack us and their neighbors
1: has to
3: be eliminated.
2: Yeah, I mean, if you don't cancer completely,
3: it's going to spread again.
2: Regenerate.
3: Yep. And we've seen that. We saw that, okay, I guess we took our foot off the gas too soon in the summertime, and they just started rebuilding things.
1: Yeah.
3: Because...
1: Well, that's because of...
3: They didn't get the point the first time around.
1: Mr. Whitebeard, right? With the
3: the easy smile.
1: Easy smile.
3: Yeah. Yeah. You had the long gray beard and an easy smile. Was that the Post? That was also, I think, the Washington Post.
2: Yes.
1: Yeah, it was.
2: Yeah.
3: Jeez. So we've had a Marine arrested for selling a missile?
2: Yeah.
3: An ammo?
2: Yeah. Jim, you watch this report.
3: All right.
5: A Javelin missile system like the one seen here, a weapon of war used thousands of times in Iraq and Afghanistan, that authorities say was stolen by an Arizona Marine. Oh. Investigators found the missile system at a Glendale business that operates gun shows across the country. They also found several cans of ammo specifically manufactured and sold to the U.S. military. Court documents show that ammo can be a threat to law enforcement and civilians. Corporal Andrew Almarias was indicted this week, accused of stealing that equipment from Camp Pendleton, where he was based, and then selling it here in Arizona.
3: Wow.
2: That's not good.
3: No.
1: No, it's not good.
2: Uh-oh. Jeffy's got...
1: No, it's not good.
2: Okay.
1: I just said, not
2: That's
1: good.
2: It?
3: By the tone of your voice, there's
2: we know you well enough to know.
3: There's a big Jeffy butt in
1: there. There's no tone.
2: Everybody's looking for a way to make a little extra cash. He's trying to make a couple extra.
1: He is making just a couple extra bucks.
2: Gosh, we know
1: it's not really treason. It's not really treason.
2: It's not treason. It's just, you know.
1: He just saw an opportunity.
2: It's a side hustle. That's what it is.
1: Thank you.
2: It's a fine line between treason and a side hustle. Is that what you're saying?
3: I mean, that's really bad because, I mean, you could kill a lot of people with javelin missiles. It's not good. There was also an election stolen in Florida.
2: Well, possibly. We don't know. You recall the seat that flipped? The red seat flipped to Democrat. It's where Mar-a-Lago is located. And maybe we know why. I don't know. Let's see here.
6: A man is behind bars today after law enforcement leaders say he stole sensitive computer equipment from a Palm Beach County Supervisor Elections Office training. John D. Panici faces theft charges. The Palm Beach County Sheriff's Office saying that Panici attended a volunteer training session with the Elections Office on March 19th for the March 24th elections. While there, officials say he stole an encrypted access key from a registration terminal.
2: It's probably nothing.
3: Leave it right there for a sec.
2: Probably nothing.
3: On the still shot of him.
2: Let's see.
3: Because I'm having a hard time buying this story. He looks like a really nice guy.
1: Thank you.
3: Yeah. Look at that. Yeah. That guy wouldn't do that. Do you think?
4: He's an angel. Yes.
2: Wait a minute.
3: No, he looks.
2: Now, Joe says he owns the Las Vegas Raiders.
3: What? John Panici?
2: Yeah, that's what that's.
1: No,
2: what,
1: that's no, but he does look similar to.
2: What do you mean?
1: What's his face to those
2: two? Oh, Raiders. I can't get this picture. Come on. Hang on. Here we go. This guy right here.
1: It's really funny.
2: This is the Raiders owner right there.
1: Yeah.
2: So what's he doing in Palm Beach?
3: He's got the He-Man haircut. Well, this guy. Yeah.
2: As far as I know, we don't know what Palm Beach guy took. Like in other words, like. We don't know as much as, look, the results were interesting to flip that seat.
3: Yeah.
2: But we'll see.
1: No
2: we'll
1: proof
2: see
1: that what he still had anything to do with that, though, right?
2: That's what they're going to determine.
3: Mm-hmm.
2: Yeah.
3: Meanwhile, up the coast a bit in Providence, Rhode Island, they were doing a big mural of the Ukrainian woman that was murdered in that train.
1: In North Carolina,
3: yeah,
1: right?
3: Yeah, in North Carolina. Her, Irina Zarutska.
1: Right.
3: And they were doing a cool thing. Like that's the start of the mural they were painting on the side of a building. Well, the mayor of Providence stopped the mural being painted because it was too divisive.
2: Oh, God.
3: What? How is that divisive? Are there some people in Providence, Rhode Island who believe that senselessly stabbing an innocent stranger to death is a good thing, and you shouldn't put the mural up of her.
1: So we're gonna. What was there before George Floyd?
2: Jeffy. I just googled. Does Providence, Rhode Island, have a George Floyd mural? And yes, they do.
1: They have one, but was that?
3: But that wasn't divisive.
2: That's what I'm saying.
3: That's not divisive.
2: That one's fine.
3: Yeah, that's fine.
2: Okay.
3: Wow. What a world we live in.
1: There's no
2: doubt.
1: What
2: a world.
3: It's incredible.
2: Wow. That's obscene.
3: Very. 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
1: I love that.
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0: something here from a listener. This is coming from Joe Mullen, right? Who is also I'm a Lickin' Butter. Is that right?
1: Look at the bottom. It says Joe McCullough, right?
0: Joe McCullough. Yes, yes. I wanted to get you guys something useful, but they were all out of urinal cakes.
1: I like that. That's useful.
0: I guess so. And you know, my favorite item, but they are useful, okay. I guess. So I sent you this stuff instead. Thank you for your attention to this matter.
1: Oh, my goodness.
0: Sincerely, Joe McCullough. Wait, I'm a Lickin' Butter of Helena, Montana.
1: Helena, Montana?
0: Where the streets are mean, but the women are meaner.
1: Wait, are we supposed to fight in a octagon cage match for all this good stuff?
0: I don't think I realized I'm a Lickin' Butter was from Helena, Montana.
1: Yeah, I didn't know.
0: That's cool.
1: Tizer meets Helena, Montana.
2: Okay.
1: Okay. Let's see. We got there's a NASA jacket here. That's pretty nice. Wow.
0: Oh, that's cool.
1: We're
0: from NASA of Helena?
1: From NASA. Yeah, that's based. Mm-hmm.
2: What size is that? Because that does not look like a
0: fat guy size.
1: Oh, it's a Keith Malinak size. Perfect. Thank you so much. It doesn't say. All right. We got a Nebraska. Okay, so maybe there's a cheat sheet in here somewhere.
0: That's what's for you.
1: Yeah, definitely.
0: The Nebraska is everything.
1: That's it. That's
0: and
1: it.
0: I get the NASA thing.
1: I love that.
0: And then there's, what is that? Look at that.
1: Look at these old 45s. Cool. 45s. Elvis nice. Presley.
2: Pictures, 45s. Wow. Yeah, those.
1: Very cool.
2: They're sweet.
1: Very cool. Let's see. Oh, we got little lunch boxes here of Underdog.
2: I love Underdog.
1: That's
2: Underdog was the first Gumby. cartoon that got you into drug use. You could take a pill and be stronger.
1: Only Jeffy would know this.
0: Okay.
1: Fun fact.
2: Huh. Underdog. No, I love Underdog.
0: Let's see. Did he take a pill?
2: He took a pill.
1: Be sure to send me a message so I know who gets what here. I'm a Lickin' Butter.
2: I'm not saying that meant it.
1: Okay. So here's a different size.
0: No, of course not. Of course not.
1: Because I'm Jeff. That's why. T-shirt.
0: Okay.
1: There you go.
0: It's apparently for Jeffy.
1: What else we got here? I wonder if this is you, Chris, with the sound audio video board thing there.
0: Mm-hmm.
1: I assume. What's this one say here? Let's see what we got here. What's this? Fun fact, I don't care.
0: All right.
1: That could be any of us.
0: Yeah, pretty much.
1: And this has got to be for you, Pat, right? There are two types of countries. Those that use the metric system and those that have landed on the moon.
0: I love that. That's really good. That's fun.
1: Awesome. Thank
0: you.
1: And
0: it's true, by the way.
2: You can wear that shirt underneath your NASA jacket.
1: It's good stuff right
0: yes,
1: there.
0: Yes, exactly. Thank you.
1: Yeah, Jeff. Pat, I think the NASA jacket is for you.
0: Nice. I'll try that. That is really nice. Yeah. Wow. Thank you.
1: Very cool.
0: Thank you, Joe. So appreciate that.
2: I appreciate you sending just one jacket.
1: Love this.
0: Shut up.
1: Thank you.
0: And look at it. You got a license. Lot. You didn't get a Michigan license plate. Keith got one of those.
2: Missouri didn't get a Michigan. No. I got a little t-shirt with Jeff on it.
0: You got which is cool.
2: I know.
0: You're welcome.
2: I said thank you for not sending two more than one jacket.
0: And you got the Elvis stuff, which is clearly
2: 45s,
0: for you.
2: Yeah.
1: We have 70-year-old 45s for you, sir.
0: Wow.
1: Okay. So just
0: that's cool.
2: Yeah, the picture sleeve of the 45s were really cool. They don't do that.
0: Wow.
2: That's why people like vinyl these days, Pat.
0: Mm. Is that why?
2: One of the reasons, yeah.
0: Mm-hmm. All right. At the beginning of the show, we were talking about the objectives in Iran and one of them being met. And that's clearly met. And that is regime change.
2: From the beginning?
0: From the very start, like 15 minutes into this thing.
1: And I think
0: we accomplished regime change.
1: And you had said that should be what they're messaging right now, that mission accomplished. And that instead of saying that's not one of the goals, just say we've already done that.
0: We did it. Did that right away. Well, they must have been listening. Here's Pete Hegseth.
1: This morning.
3: But if Iran is wise, they will cut a deal. President Trump doesn't bluff, and he does not back down. You can ask Khamenei about that.
0: No, you
3: the
0: can't.
3: New Iranian regime should know that by now.
0: We lost him.
3: This new regime, because regime change has occurred,
0: there you go.
3: Should be wiser than the last.
0: Yes.
3: All right. President Trump will make a deal. He is willing. And the terms of the deal are known to them. If Iran is not willing, then the United States War Department will continue with even more intensity.
0: Mm. All right.
1: So if we need to go from a third regime, to a fourth, we'll do that.
0: Mm-hmm.
1: I think that's what...
0: That's the sound of it.
1: Huh? Yeah.
0: Awesome. All right, we got some tweets here, too, from Kara3022. We ask why the Iranian people haven't taken to the streets yet. They have no weapons. But here, we keep seeing our cities being conquered by radical Islamists, and we don't do anything about it.
2: Right.
0: Why? Yeah.
2: Good question.
1: Fair point.
0: It is. Turkey of Jive tweets, hope the Artemis donuts are good, but not Kexi good.
1: Yeah.
0: I bet it burns Jeffy's rear that Chris has do people like Levi.
2: Levi's a do person for the show, not specifically Chris.
1: Speaking of which, have they arrived yet? No. I just told you
4: he has to pick them up at 7:15.
2: Yeah, did you order them from Oklahoma?
0: We're 12 minutes beyond that. Hello?
4: He has to drive from, what is it, Grapevine?
0: Grapevine?
1: In rush hour?
4: That's the closest one. No.
1: Plan better.
4: Was either Grapevine or downtown Dallas? Which one do you guys want?
0: There's only two Krispy Kreme donuts in Dallas, Fort Worth.
4: Yeah, they closed down the one in Roanoke.
0: What happened to Krispy Kreme?
2: Wow,
0: they were so popular at one point.
2: There's still one in.
1: He should have gone to Dallas.
0: Yeah,
1: because
0: yeah.
1: he could have gone down there.
0: Oh, yeah.
1: Been there when it opened.
0: Going against
1: and then
0: traffic.
1: Come back. Yep.
2: Yeah, going
1: instead,
2: against.
1: Instead, he's
2: yeah.
1: fighting traffic.
4: Mm-hmm. He's not fighting that much traffic.
0: Mm-hmm.
4: I'm literally looking at the traffic app. We're good.
1: Oh, you're getting worried, aren't you, Chris?
0: Okay,
4: I'm not
2: there's
4: worried
2: one up
4: at
2: there in Watauga, though, right? Past Keller. I think on 377, that's still there.
4: Why am I going to send to Watauga?
2: You already sent him to Grapevine.
1: I was going
2: to
1: let
2: the hell.
1: Go. Yeah.
0: From Jimmy Dimples, as far as I care, COVID is just another flu bug. Been there, done that, got the Don't Vax Me Bro t-shirt.
1: Oh, where did you get the Don't Vax Me Bro t-shirt? Would that have been patgrayshop.com?
0: Oh.
2: That would have been.
1: In which
0: very well could have been.
1: But next week, right?
0: I think Monday we start Pat Gray Bingo once again.
2: Oh, wow.
0: Right? Where we're giving away the merch and the Kexi cookies.
1: You get $30 at patgrayshop.com that you can spend on whatever you like. And then you also get the, what is it? How many cookies from Kexi?
0: No, you get a dozen Kexi cookies.
2: You get a dozen?
0: A dozen.
2: Wow. Not the lowly six-pack?
0: No. You get a dozen Kexi cookies.
2: And all you got to do is get Bingo and be the first person to call.
1: Right.
0: Right. And the first thing you say has to
2: first
0: be bingo. First thing out of your mouth.
2: Right.
0: Not thanks for taking my call. Not, you know, long-time listener, first-time caller.
2: Don't vax me, bro.
0: None of those things.
1: But be sure to go to X and go to @PatUnleashed and pin to the top. Starting the beginning of the week will be the bingo card @PatUnleashed on X.
0: Okay.
1: You can follow along and play.
0: Awesome. Again, starts up Monday. Nice. Meantime, we got more today. We'll get to it in a sec.
5: This is Pat Gray, Unleashed.
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11: Day one of exposing Black history because it, like, literally didn't even happen.
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2: Disney World.
0: It's no problem for a 75-year-old man to go to
2: Thank
0: Disney
2: you.
0: Alone.
2: Thank you.
0: Wait a minute.
2: Perfectly
0: fine. Leading,
2: never been buried.
4: The leading voice to go and send young people over to fight and die around the world.
0: He's got a princess wand.
4: He gets to go and chill. Okay.
2: Yeah, absolutely.
4: All right.
2: Yep. Yeah.
4: I'm glad we
2: he
4: all
2: gets
4: agree
2: to have
4: that.
2: A vacation too.
0: Mm-hmm.
5: But as soon as that was caught, that he was having a...
4: Caught?
5: Yeah, he got caught with the princess wand.
4: You guys just said, what's the big deal?
5: According to him, it's not a big deal because he tweeted this tweet out. Spent some time breaking clays in county today. Yeah. Doesn't get any much better than that.
4: What? Look at me.
2: That's awesome.
4: I'm a man.
2: That's awesome.
0: When was this posted? Just like today?
5: It was yesterday.
0: Yesterday.
4: So he hasn't admitted that that was him when it was clearly him at Disney World?
5: And it was also reported that he caught the line in one of the rides.
4: Of course, they have a special back way. Yeah,
5: so
4: for celebrities,
2: yeah, for the VIP tour.
0: Well, you do
2: the VIP.
0: Yeah,
4: so he shouldn't have to wait.
0: We would never do that. We would never do that.
4: Right.
5: I'm going to Disney next month, and I will be doing that.
0: No, you would never do that.
5: I will do that.
2: That's quite expensive.
5: It is very expensive.
0: It's
5: trust
0: expensive.
5: Me, I know.
0: Yeah.
2: If you get the tour VIP, that even jumps everybody.
5: Mm-hmm. Yes.
0: Mm-hmm.
5: You get a dedicated person with a little flag.
0: Get a dedicated person. Is
4: Hold
0: that
4: on,
0: what
4: you
0: have?
4: You guys are mixing something up here. Chris is talking about paying for the VIP thing.
2: Correct, I know.
0: Right.
4: Lindsey Graham, definitely
0: he
4: not
0: paid?
4: Paying.
0: Probably
4: for
0: not paying.
4: Sure.
0: No, probably not.
4: Oh,
0: probably
4: sure.
0: Not.
4: But,
2: so,
4: oh,
2: it's fine.
4: Yeah.
0: There are those who get this special treatment without paying.
4: Did he wait in line at the airport with everyone else to the TSA for 5 hours?
2: I don't know. Maybe.
4: Okay.
2: We don't know that.
4: We don't know that. We don't even know.
2: I mean,
4: so he hasn't admitted that was him.
2: No, maybe. Look, the guy's never been married before. Maybe his girlfriend.
0: Mm-hmm.
5: There was a female.
2: Maybe his girlfriend is one of the costume performers at Disney.
5: There was a female on the picture that they took of him having breakfast with Mickey.
0: Oh,
5: there
0: really?
5: There was a female on the table.
0: On the table.
2: The VIP tour gets you breakfast with those with Mickey and some of the other stars.
4: I'm happy for him.
0: Do we have that
4: enjoying
0: photo?
4: America.
0: I want to see that photo with the because that's something that's never been pictured is
2: what?
0: Lindsey Graham with a woman.
4: I think you're right. Like,
0: has that ever happened?
4: I don't think it's ever happened in history of photography.
0: Oh, I definitely want to see that.
4: Whoa.
2: Okay.
0: Finally.
4: Thank you, Chris.
0: Thank you. And they're warm right
2: finally.
0: Now.
2: Oh.
0: Oh, man.
2: Oh. Do we take a picture of these?
0: Man.
2: I want two.
0: Me too.
2: I want a plain one as well.
0: Hey, where are you going with that?
2: I want a plain one.
4: Thank you.
0: All right. A plain one and
4: thank
0: one
4: you so
0: of
2: Yeah,
4: much.
2: I want a plain one and Chris.
0: Thank you, Chris.
6: You gotta be kidding me.
2: No, I want a plain one too.
6: Damn donut.
0: All right, so
4: that's good stuff.
2: Oh.
0: Okay, so yesterday we played these clips from the new Democrat Party in Canada.
4: Oh, that was fun.
0: And it is just the insanity they go through just to speak. They didn't even get to anything substantive.
4: No.
0: They were just talking about who gets to speak when and who's in front of who in line.
4: So,
0: and I'm special because, I've got a whole bunch of tisms and isms. And so I get to speak before you.
2: Right.
4: So I
0: sent unbelievable.
4: I sent a clip in and Jeffy goes, wait a minute. You haven't seen this other clip? So then we had a second clip that was incredible. And then yesterday in my feed pops up a third clip.
2: Oh,
4: and I go, holy crap, it never ends.
0: So check this out. It's unreal.
4: Mental.
7: Burnaby North Seymour, pronouns he, him. Point of information.
26: What information do you seek, delegate?
7: Can I ask an election about, or can I ask a question about executive elections to the chair?
0: No.
26: As I understand it, what more election results we have are going to be announced at the end of the day?
7: I have a point of information for the elections committee.
26: The elections committee has gone to do balloting and they're not available to answer your questions.
4: Uh-oh.
7: Thank you, Chair.
26: Sorry.
6: Corey.
26: Microphone four, are you on a point?
4: Here we go. Buckle up.
8: Point of order.
4: Buckle
8: Robert
4: up.
8: Robert Alley, he, they. My understanding as an equity seeking delegate is that these cards are to help the chair hear equity seeking persons
2: and
8: that we don't only hear from white male delegates. Now, this is my first convention, but so I could be wrong, but the reason for my concern is that yesterday during the housing resolution, after a white man spoke, someone at this mic waved their equity card only to give their speaking spot to a white man.
4: Now,
8: that white man being a leadership delegate, notwithstanding, I had lined up for a long time to discuss the housing resolution, like many others, including my fellow delegate, Akua. I just want us as a body to understand the spirit of these cards, because we are a party governed by processes and not by any sort of shock doctrine. Like I said before, it's my first convention, but I can tell tensions are high with the leadership contest, and I just want us to make sure that we remember our values that brought us here. Thank you very much. Merci beaucoup.
0: Psychosis? Are those the principles that brought them there? Everybody has some kind of weird psychosis.
5: Merci beaucoup.
2: Merci beaucoup.
5: Merci beaucoup.
4: Now we're good.
0: Wow.
4: Good luck, Canada. And hey, congratulations to Alberta for reaching the 177,000 signature threshold as they continue to work to get on the ballot a vote for independence.
0: If it gets you away from these people, that's a smart
4: vote. They're on track for the vote in October.
0: My
4: Alberta.
0: Gosh.

0: this.
1: Every one of them.
2: That's the only way to describe it.
0: Wow.
2: That means a room full of them right there.
0: It's mass psychosis.
2: They got to change the party name. It's not the New Democrat Party. It's
0: we got to come up with something. Party?
2: Yeah, there's got to be something in there. We can figure this out.
0: Wow.
2: Deranged party. The new deranged party.
0: Jeez.
3: I know you guys were talking about, did you take a picture? Well, here are the donuts that you guys are eating.
2: Mm-hmm. What do we got there?
3: Krispy Kreme. Is it? Well, no one knows what you guys are eating because you guys already ate them all. Yeah. So you can go to your local Krispy Kreme donut.
2: What is the blue thing, though?
1: Like, yeah, we didn't get flavor? The blue.
2: Yeah, we
3: what
2: did.
3: Do you mean the blue? Yes, you
0: are. It's in front of you right now.
1: This is,
2: hold it up.
3: It's literally right
2: it's in front literally of you. In your hand,
1: there's
2: bro.
1: A little, there's blue underneath black, a chocolate on top?
3: Yes, because it's our Astro
1: cookies.
3: Doesn't
1: look blue like that. Whatever.
2: So, fine. Chris, what I'm asking is, do you know what that's supposed to represent? Like blue sky or something? Or
3: yeah.
2: Oh, is that the NASA logo?
3: Yes.
2: Oh, okay, I like that. That's cool.
0: That's great.
2: I just hope it launches today. I hope they don't say, oh, there's a cloud
3: we're
2: 7 miles.
3: We're supposed to launch today.
0: Tomorrow.
3: Tomorrow.
0: But still.
2: Yeah.
0: I hope it launches.
1: Tomorrow night, yeah.
0: Yeah,
2: 6 p.m. 9, 40, yeah. 6 p.m. Yeah, 6:42
1: night
2: p.m.
1: Night launch.
0: Wow.
3: It's going to be great.
0: Wow. So that'll be spectacular.
2: Have a sunrise?
3: Yes, it will.
2: What time's sunrise? Or sunset, I mean.
1: That's a good point, because it's like 6:24, so it'll be sunset. Yeah.
2: Where's it going to be? At Cape Canaveral?
1: Yeah. Uh-huh.
0: Are we okay to launch in the dark?
3: We install headlights.
0: Do that?
3: We install headlights.
2: This is going to be pretty cool.
1: I mean, we know Elon can, but I don't know about NASA. Yeah.
2: So sunset's at 7:38.
1: Oh, so it's still
2: the launch
1: daylight.
2: Is at 6:42.
0: Oh, so it's going to be still going to be light.
2: It might be beautiful.
1: Yeah, sunset. Sunset launch will be great.
2: See, now the water will be.
3: No, we have the flight path, Joe. You can play the flight path.
2: Flight path.
3: Let's see. Artemis is going to slingshot.
0: Zoom.
2: I want this
0: you
2: to
0: see
2: work.
0: How fast it went?
3: It went really fast.
2: I want this to work so badly.
0: Me too.
3: And it's going to keep going.
0: And it's going to go around the moon, farther than any human being has ever traveled.
2: So how did they approach it in 1969 and 70s and stuff?
0: Well, they didn't go around the moon.
3: They didn't go around the moon.
1: They
0: just landed on the moon. These guys are going around it.
2: I see.
3: Yeah. So according to this simulation, 9.1 days, and they'll be back.
2: Uh-huh.
3: So there's the difference. Thank you. Here's the difference. Apollo 8 on the top, Artemis 2 at the bottom.
2: I have a question.
0: Okay.
2: We have 3 Americans going and 1 Canadian. Why are we letting the Canadian tag along?
3: Moral support.
2: What's that support animal? Is it somebody, one of them Canadians from the mental ward that escaped over the weekend?
0: Let's hope so, because...
3: Oh, they need that.
0: Make for a successful flight.
3: Yeah, absolutely.
2: That would be a
3: you
2: treat.
3: Need that equity card.
2: Yes.
0: Wait, who called me? Who called me him? It's he, they. Who said him? I want him to, don't you dare say him when my pronouns are he, they.
4: We've got a problem, Houston.
0: So
2: a white man is piloting the ship.
0: Some of the time, it's okay to call him he.
2: You know.
0: But sometimes he identifies as a group of people. Is that what it is?
1: Yeah, you call
0: he's
1: me either
0: plural
1: one.
0: At times.
1: Call me the one because that's how he identifies.
2: Okay, they
0: stupid.
1: What's her face there? Big ears. I saw.
0: Wow.
1: I saw a.
3: Excuse me. Satellite ears.
1: Okay, satellite ears. I saw a video from her doing a teaching video on pronouns, and
0: really
1: it was great.
0: Oh, I bet it was.
1: It
0: really
1: was
0: educational.
1: Yeah, very educational.
0: Yeah. Wow.
2: Well, thankfully we have the white dude, a black dude, a white woman, and then the Canadian is a white dude. One of the white dudes is gonna have to give up their seat to somebody else. Okay, we can't have 2 white dudes.
0: Yeah, no.
2: Out of 4. Are you kidding me? What are we
0: That's
2: doing?
0: Just wrong.
1: Yes, it is.
0: What are they thinking? What are they thinking up there?
2: Yeah, we had to fix this before.
1: I notice you're not wearing your hat. What's going on with that? You're so proud of the jacket.
0: Well, I've got headphones
1: the gift
0: on.
1: That you got.
2: Yeah, headphones on.
0: You got headphones on.
3: Okay. I also have headphones on and a hat. I think it is possible to do both.
2: Oh, yeah, it kind of is, actually.
3: Yeah, no, Keith is doing it.
0: It'll mess up my
3: I'm
0: hair.
3: Doing it.
2: Mess up your hair.
0: Yeah.
3: Oh,
0: I don't want that.
1: I thought you were a hat guy.
0: You know what a big hat guy I am.
2: Yeah.
0: You've almost never seen me except
2: here. How many hats
0: here?
2: Are in your collection of hats?
0: Oh, man.
2: Let's so go through them all. You got the Montana Meats hat, right?
0: Yeah,
2: I got Tizer.
0: There's the Tizer
1: so
0: Meats.
2: And then the Tizer Meat hat you have over here.
0: Yeah.
2: You got that one.
0: I got the Tizer Meat hat.
2: And then there's the Tizer Meat hat and from Helena, Montana.
0: Mm-hmm.
2: Big collection.
0: I think my bank gave me one, so I've got...
2: They don't do toasters anymore.

0: hat.
1: Wait, your bank gave you a hat?
2: Uh huh. They did.
3: Wow. Okay.
0: Has anyone ever?
3: That's pretty sweet.
2: That's sweet.
0: That's pretty sweet.
2: Yeah.
0: I mean, has anyone literally ever gotten a toaster?
2: I've never gotten a toaster from a bank. Not ever.
0: I mean, if anyone would have been Jeffy, I mean,
1: I got a panini press.
3: No, the bank never gave me a toaster.
0: Yeah,
1: I got a panini press.
0: Panini press?
1: Yes, and it was.
2: From a bank?
1: It was not a bank. It's at those local community banks. What do you call them?
2: A bank?
3: Local
2: credit
3: community banks?
1: Credit unions, yeah.
0: Okay.
1: A panini, because my grandma opened an account for me there.
2: And you got a panini press out of it.
1: Yeah.
2: Nice.
3: Oh, that's sweet.
2: Yeah, that's pretty nice.
3: Did you get free checking out of it or anything?
1: Sure did.
3: Yeah,
0: okay.
1: Yeah.
2: Okay. And you don't have to have a minimum balance?
1: There's no minimum balance.
3: Wow. Not at the credit union.
2: Wow.
3: Not at the credit union, yeah.
2: That's great.
3: That's a good deal, yeah.
2: Well, you're looking at this place all wrong. The money's not here. You say...
0: Wait, where is it?
2: It's in your house, okay. Bob, and yours, Sally.
3: Except the old man's got it all. That's the problem.
2: All right. So Jimmy Kimmel mocked.
0: Yeah, we've Mark had this Wayne here Mullen. For well over a week.
2: Oh, okay.
0: But
3: that's okay.
2: It's an old one, but that's all right.
3: Still
0: it's
3: agonizing.
0: Enraging.
3: It sure is.
0: It is enraging. This elitist punk, Jimmy Kimmel, thinks he's better than everyone else, and this was on his show.
2: All right.
4: Trump's got a whole new generation of thinkers lined up, including his newly confirmed Secretary of Homeland Security, Mark Wayne, Chuck Mike, Bruce Dave Mullen. Maybe Mellon's better. He is the now former senator of Oklahoma. Before he was elected to the Senate, Mark Wayne Mullen was a low-level MMA fighter and a plumber. That's right. We have a plumber protecting us from terrorism now. I work for Super Mario. Why not Mark Wayne?
0: What an a-hole.
2: Wow.
3: Yeah.
0: I mean, I pointed out.
2: What an elitist.
0: Yes. Okay, so jeez. Jimmy Kimmel, you used to be a pizza salesman. You used to sell pizza by the slice. You worked at a clothing store. So? Everybody starts somewhere, but it's actually worse than that, because when you look into the facts of Mullen Plumbing, he took over the family business that was $500,000 in debt, and then he had 6 employees. Now it's the largest plumbing service company in Oklahoma.
2: Oh,
0: he accomplished that. Over 120 people work for the company.
2: Jeez.
3: You can make some cash doing that. I had a couple.
2: All right. If you're just a... I mean, not
3: I had a
2: just.
3: Couple,
2: but
3: I had
2: if you're a plumber,
3: relatives,
2: you can make good money.
3: I have a couple
2: money.
3: Relatives that were plumbers and in the plumbing business.
2: You make good money.
3: You make a fortune.
2: Yeah.
1: My uncle fortune. Makes a fortune.
0: Yes. I mean, it's a success story in America, and this guy's mocking it.
2: Yes.
3: It is.
2: It's unbelievable. But let something go wrong with your, you know, your tub. And call a plumber.
0: Gosh.
3: Yeah.
2: And see what that costs.
0: Right.
2: Yeah.
3: Right.
2: You know?
0: But someone could easily just be like, so I guess they're giving a late night talk show to a guy who sold pizza by the slice and worked at a clothing store. What are we doing over there?
3: Right. Right.
0: Which I guess, actually.
2: Which you
0: he
2: could.
0: Sucks
2: I mean,
0: so
2: yes.
0: much that Jimmy Kimmel.
2: Yes.
0: That actually works.
2: Yes. And I'm not a fan of Mark Wayne Mullen.
0: Right.
2: But geez, that is.
0: Do not besmirch someone.
2: Elitism at its finest.
3: Yes,
0: he had a job, a real job. Good for him.
2: Wow.
0: And Jimmy Kimmel just, he sucks in so many ways.
2: It's for sure. All right. Can we play the What Epic City Almost Was? Can we play that here?
0: I don't know. It's from Great Britain News, GB News. It's 5 minutes long.
2: Okay.
0: If you want to play this, what do you want?
2: Yeah.
0: You want me to look for something that's
2: okay
0: shorter here? Or, okay. It's okay to
2: will
0: play?
2: We get sued or
0: I
2: no?
0: I don't think
1: I have
0: so.
1: No idea because I have,
2: you have no idea.
1: Yeah. I don't know what this is.
0: It's this guy behind the scene. Like, this guy tries to approach Epic City. He works for GB News.
2: So this was here?
0: Yeah.
2: In the Metroplex? This is in Plano.
0: He flew all the way over here, I guess, from Britain.
2: Oh, man. Okay. I want to see that because we've got to pay attention to this stuff. Anyway, check this out.
0: And this is what was stopped so far.
5: I'm a security officer.
6: Private security?
5: Yes, sir.
6: Islamic security for the sensor?
5: It's a private property. Sir, your camera's still on.
6: Yeah, we're going.
7: The Islamic epicenter of America. That's how campaigners in Dallas, Texas are describing a proposed new 400-acre Muslim development
2: that'll
7: be 4 times bigger than Disneyland. Now, politicians are taking steps to stop the development, which they say would be the start of Sharia law in the United States.
8: Well, listen, imposing Sharia law clearly violates the Texas Constitution that provides freedom of religion. What Epic City did, for example, they tried to create a community limited only to Sharia law and to Islamics and those who believe in Islam and Muslims from being able to live in the community.
7: Okay, so we're on our way to the East Plano Islamic Center, also known as EPIC. It's a massive mosque here in the suburbs of Dallas. And what they're planning to do just down the road, maybe sort of 40-odd miles away on the outskirts of Dallas, is create this huge so-called Islamic megacity. It's basically a 400-acre housing development. They want to build multiple schools, a brand new mosque, elderly living centers, and the likes of Greg Abbott, the governor of Texas, has said, we do not want Sharia law in the United States. And here it is now. This is the El Plano Islamic Center Mosque, where these plans are being drawn up. Let's see if we can speak to anyone and see what they have to say about the controversy surrounding their plans.
0: 400 acres.
7: There's a drone flying in the air there, look.
0: Four times bigger than Disneyland.
7: That's pretty, pretty secure. Private patrols there, Pioneer Investigation Services.
9: My name's Ben Leo from GB News in the UK, from London. We're just here to see if we can speak to anybody about the development at Josephine, just for a news story.
10: You have appointment or anything with the
9: No, we sent an email and tried to call, but we didn't have any luck.
10: Can you just bark? I will.
9: Yeah, sure.
10: Thank you.
9: Cheers. Islamic financing.
5: Can you shut the camera off, please?
0: Nah.
5: No. Is it we're on a private property?
9: We're from UK television in London.
5: I understand that. Can you shut it off? Put it away the camera.
0: No. Yeah.
9: We can't film.
5: We can discuss.
9: Oh, okay. You can't film on camera.
5: Excuse me?
9: You can't speak on camera.
5: No.
9: Is there anyone around to speak to about the meadow site?
5: There's nobody here right now at this moment.
9: Nobody here?
5: No.
9: Okay, because we tried calling and
5: you have to contact the CCP.
9: Because
5: the company, but there's nothing to do with this one here.
9: Okay. Nothing to do with it?
5: Yes.
9: Is it not Epic?
5: That's not Epic. That's Meadow. That's separate.
9: But it's a development from Epic, no?
5: No.
9: Well, you're saying this isn't connected?
5: They're separate.
9: Well, that's not true.
5: Okay.
11: That's not true.
5: You'll figure it out, but that's how it is. It's nothing to do with Epic. Epic is just a mosque.
9: But the development of Josephine was called Epic City.
5: Mm-hmm. Sir, if you need to any question, we can ask the management. We can send an email to...
9: No, that's fine, but I just want you to be straight. You're telling me to go and...
5: I'm just a security officer. I'm just letting you know that you're not allowed to any...
9: No, that's fine. We'll go. But I'm just saying, if you want me to try and speak to somebody to organise, you're telling me that the development at Josephine isn't connected when it is.
5: You can just send an email.
9: Yeah.
5: Okay. And they will get you more connected.
9: Okay. But why are you telling me it's not connected?
11: Good for him.
9: I'm not trying to catch you out. I'm just saying, why are you saying it's not connected?
5: You have to talk to them.
9: Yeah, but it is connected.
5: Be here in this property next time unless you have a prior authorization.
3: Okay.
5: We'll get you trespassed.
9: Are you police?
5: I'm a security officer.
9: All right, thank you.
11: He's not police.
9: Have a good day.
11: So, don't listen to him.
9: I mean, first of all...
11: He lied.
9: That's fine, we're not allowed to film. If he says that, that's fine. We'll be on our way, but... I mean, don't try and deliberately lie and say this isn't part of the development, because it is. And as we just saw, I mean, cars there, private Islamic security. Mm-hmm. We've got security outposts, drones flying overhead. And this is the mosque. It's one of the biggest mosques in Texas. Yep. There's also Islamic financing centers over there. Mm. So you can see where the controversy comes. Because you have the likes of Greg Abbott, the governor, campaigners saying... Sharia law is not welcome in the United States. You have private faith patrols. You have sectarian patrols for security.
11: Yep. Incredible.
9: They want to build this 400-acre, what's been described as the Islamic epicenter of America.
11: Yeah.
9: A huge mosque, multiple religious schools, and the housing department here in the United States saying, we're not having it. We are not having religiously discriminatory sites where people, Muslims, can congregate together and not welcome anybody else.
11: You have an update on that?
0: So I mean, that has been blocked in multiple ways. So construction on the new part, the 400 acres, has not begun. It's already quite formidable, as you can tell there. But Paxton, Abbott, and even local officials have blocked it for now, so that ground never got broke, thankfully. There is another win, though, in Kaufman County, Texas, which is southeast of Metro Dallas-Fort Worth, separate from this, that the Attorney General Ken Paxton announced that that Sharia city, as he described it, designed to house 20,000 foreign nationals, that has been ended, according to the Attorney General. But Amy Mack, who does an incredible job, I'd follow her, AMYMEK on X. She posted something yesterday that shows how this this guy, this I think he's from Syria. I don't know exactly, but he purchased a defunct elementary school and has turned it into a, quote, unity center. It's anything but. It is strictly Islamic, Muslim. And they have all sorts of Islamic stuff inside there.
11: Yeah, and they told us on that podcast that they were doing how they were trying to circumvent the First Amendment and discriminate against all Christians or Jews or whoever, and have only Muslims live in that area because you had to pay for the mosque, you had to pay the tax.
0: Is that what it is?
11: So they were essentially levying the Muslim tax on people, and that obviously drove them away. So they were using our rules and our laws against us.
3: Yes.
11: Pretty clever. But fortunately, people like Amy Mack are waking Texans up to the issue here. All right, we've got overtime coming up, and see you back here tomorrow.
12: This is Pat Gray on
13: Hello there, ladies and gentlemen. Welcome to the John Doyle Show. So a very strange thing happened to me on the internet the other day where everyone got mad at me for literally no reason. I was surprised. I guess I'd taken a swipe at James Lindsay on my show because he showed up prior to that in my replies or something and called me a retard. And so I called him a retard. We went tit for tat. But then it like blew up over this clip that was posted, and he had his own little barrage of followers who decided to all just like pile onto this. And in all of it, you know, he's in my replies, producer Blake's reply, everybody's replies. I graciously offered to hash things out on a show, not even my show, just a show, to which he decided to respond to my charitable invitation with rudeness. And so, sure, yeah, we'll just talk about him on the program absent his illuminating presence. So who even is James Lindsay? If you don't remember from when we called him like fat the other day, James Lindsay is someone who I first encountered and understood to be like a lolcow. This is a guy who I would just see promoted on Twitter, and everything he had to say was genuinely stupid. And I don't even mean stupid, like I feel offended by it, I'm trying to insult it. I mean, like, he would try to explain the Black Lives Matter riots in terms of Hegel. Like, he would tweet out, I just looked on his Twitter, just Hegelian. He loves this word. He loves doing this, the kind of like, and we'll get into why this is, by the way, with like r/I am very smart. This guy is like spiritually just a Redditor. He is like a quintessential, typical Gen X, new atheist Redditor who is, of course, going to like learn a few terms about philosophy and just try to apply it to literally everything because he is very smart. He is an intellectual. So he had this tweet. Black Lives Matter is a Hegelian neo-Marxist dialectic meant to negate all lives matter, i.e. all men are created equal. You see, you're keeping up. I can restart if you'd like. The synthesis, which is to say their goal, because you are not as smart as I am, and so I have to explain it to you, princess, is some, which is to say politically black, and he capitalizes the B in black. He is a liberal. Anyway, Black Lives Matter more than others, and there's an intersectional hierarchy of mattering. Now, the text of that is not inherently wrong. I am not disagreeing with what he is saying, but the implication of this is to intellectualize a bunch of black people capitalizing on chaos to go and loot stores. Like, that is what is going on here. He would be offended by my accurate diagnosis of the situation because he is fundamentally a liberal, and he thinks that anybody who tries to acknowledge any kind of identity between anybody anywhere is woke, which is why he coined the term woke right. I'm getting ahead of myself, but it would always be something like this. It would be like, you know, explaining the Black Lives Matter riots through the terms of Hegel, claiming that Arby's is doing like right-wing dog whistling in their commercials, freaking out about Donald Trump, tweeting out the St. Michael prayer. Like, there would always just be something. And then James Lindsay, who holds a doctorate in word salads, would come out and just tell everybody what's really going on. And he's just like a total spurg. I mean, he spent the entire last, 48 hours in our replies. Just what else? I don't do anything, but even I don't have time to like commit to this level of like, you know, Twitter drama. But anyway, this is a guy he got his PhD in mathematics in 2010 from a very low-ranking school, which, you know, again, this behavior doesn't surprise me because it's like, if you're going to go get a PhD from a school that's ranking, like, in the hundreds, this would be like buying a Ferrari with a salvage title. Like, you do it because you want the appearance of it. Like, you do it so you can say, I'm Dr. James Lindsay. I am a very smart person. And you're, like, clearly retarded. So then he went on to work as a massage therapist. He was a member of the New Atheism movement where, you know, you may remember this kind of stuff. He wrote books like, you know, God Doesn't, We Do. Very Brian Griffin-esque, right? And other just kind of contributions to this, like, new genre of atheism. He was also a Democrat up into 2016, during which he was, like, super proud to vote for Hillary Clinton with, he chose to announce this, his bisexual daughter, where I guess they, like, checked out girls' asses together. He called this, like, bonding. So I'm not trying to, like, you know, make personal attacks against the guy necessarily. I'm just trying to paint a picture of this kind of, like, you know, Reddit atheist, which is, like, what he is. Literally worked for Obama, too, like, worked on the Obama campaign. So this is a guy who is liberal. There's nothing meaningfully conservative about him, as I said in my tweet where I invited him on the show. So given that, you might ask, how is it that this guy, who was involved in the new atheism stuff, who was like a Obama enthusiast, Clinton voting Democrat, how does he wash up into conservatism? Well, in 2018, James Lindsay, along with two other academics, they made a big splash with the Grievance Studies Project, where they managed to basically make up a bunch of studies like, you know, human reactions to rape culture and queer performativity at urban dog parks, which was treated as very serious by a lot of, like, prestigious left-wing academics. And he managed to embarrass them pretty badly when it was revealed, like, LOL, we just made it up, we pranked you, and it still got, you know, stamped and approved and everything. So from there, he began to make the rounds of conservative circles, and he did the whole thing. You may already know where I'm going with the whole, I'm a former disaffected leftist. I didn't leave the Democrats. The Democrats freaking left me. All of that stuff that was very popular in the first Trump administration. And so what he really was, as many on the right are, as we say all the time, was someone who fell into this as a second choice. Usually it's that they want to be in Hollywood. They want to be a screenwriter or a comedian or something. They couldn't do it. They wash up here. This is a guy who wanted to be an academic. He wanted to be a very serious leftist academic. And, you know, maybe, you know, you can't really do that if your school has like a 70% acceptance rate. I don't know. It's just my opinion. So he falls into conservatism and, you know, that's where he could have been. He could have remained there. He could have done the circuits, given his talks, collected the speaker fees. Democrats are crazy. Too crazy for even me, but it wasn't enough for him. He could not stand the direction the right was going in, which, in his own words, you know, with J.D. Vance being the VP pick, that was almost enough for him to stay home. And him taking up this banner and attacking people on the right, especially as someone who was a newcomer to this whole scene, and now trying to take up the role as a gatekeeper, well, it rubbed a lot of people the wrong way, including your humble narrator. And I think this is kind of what, like, people really don't like about James Lindsay, the James Lindsay types, like these disaffected leftists who show up 5 seconds ago and think that they can tell us how to run our party or something. They think that they are owed far more than they are actually owed. They think that they are owed far more than they've earned in this sphere. You know, he makes it very clear that he believes that greatness has been thrust upon him, that he is someone that is to be highly respected, but he wasn't given nearly as much as he thought he was owed, and, you know, he wasn't nearly as immune as he thought he was, and so he began to kind of lose his freaking mind and troon out, essentially. And I kind of noticed this, you know, way back when, but this really, I guess, started accelerating in September of 2024. You know, he gets really upset that Trump shares the St. Michael prayer. And he warns that, you know, this means there are nefarious Christian nationalists in these circles and they're infiltrating and influencing people. And attacking St. Michael the Archangel, obviously this is like coal, right? But he doubled down. He wrote this massive essay trying to explain it, which blew up. And just about everybody on the right told him that he's just overreacting. He's being retarded. But he can't handle that. He cannot handle being treated as though he isn't the smartest person alive. And so he decides to pull the same, like, basic shtick that he did against the left, but this time against a right-wing publication. So coming up on the 2024 election, he drops this massive thread explaining how he thinks a woke right actually exists, with him writing much and, of course, saying very little, to essentially just take a term which had strength to it, you know, woke, and then use it to apply to people on the right. And so he was smart enough there, basically, to recognize that much of the right was, you know, at this point, immune to being called freaking racist, Nazi, fascist, and so on. And so instead, he used something that still had some weight to it, right? Still had kind of utility as a smear. In essence, it was, hey, you know how woke cares a lot about race and hates white people? 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
13: This attack, other behavior that he's engaged in, kind of reduced the extent to which people were willing to tolerate him. And, you know, he was basically just left kind of stewing. So having been dropped by so many from where he was once canceled, he begins to maneuver into getting the, like, kind of prominence he thinks he deserves. And this is more or less where he is now. So he essentially popularized the term woke right. And he was very loud early on in the beginning of the second Trump administration about how much it absolutely needs to be gatekept, how much of a threat all of this is, literally saying, if this is not rejected, it's going to destroy conservatism, MAGA, America, most most of the children. So who is woke right? What does he mean, like, if this is not destroyed, right? Because we do a little bit of counter signaling on the program. I'm not gonna lie. We've probably spent 105 out of the last 100 episodes doing a bit of counter signaling of people who are retarded and trying to get us all killed. But the difference, and this is what I told him on Twitter in my invitation, insofar as we agree with the principle of gatekeeping, which any organization that takes itself seriously obviously does want to keep out bad actors to some extent, right? But insofar as we agree with that in principle, we would like to gatekeep people who are subversives because we want the American right to be more authentic, more reflective of the interests of the American people, more effective, generally speaking. James Lindsay wants to gatekeep the American right because he doesn't want it to be right in any meaningful sense. He wants it to be a vehicle to advance his liberal sensibilities. He accurately discerned that the left, the Democrat Party, was no longer going to be able to do that for him because it has been emboldened by illegal aliens and so on. So he now understands that the right, because we're stupid, will embrace him as like a based and red-pilled former liberal and allow him to more or less call the shots because we are not confident enough to stand up for ourselves. And so that's the difference. James Lindsay wants people like me gone because I'm not a liberal. That's what that means. So he wants to gatekeep to make it more like something that is comfortable for him, not because he's trying to make this more reflective of the interests of Americans. He doesn't even believe in Americans. He has no actual concept of American identity, just Americanism, an ism, which is to say an ideology, which is to say a proposition, which is to say something that can be taught to people who have no academic background, who are very Lindsayan in their academic prowess, wouldn't you say? So anyway, basically how he defines this in practice, and we have a graph for this, by the way, I'm not making this up, and I would have loved him to have come on the program to explain this for himself, even if for my own entertainment, but he refused. He called me a bitch. Me, you're a bitch, doesn't come on the show. So anyway, he describes this in practice basically as every single person that is not an establishment conservative or a disaffected liberal. That is basically his entire camp. The people who are the neo-never-Trumpers, the people who quietly assimilate to the MAGA era, but they're just waiting to install someone like Ron DeSantis, Nikki Haley, or so on. They don't like Trump, but they attack J.D. Vance, we'll talk more about this in a second, obviously, because they understand him to be an evolution of Trump, a fulfillment of Trump. And so he attacks these people, and being a subversive, he tries to redefine MAGA as specifically people he likes, specifically people he works with, people in his circles, and we saw what he's trying to do manifest shortly after the assassination of Charlie Kirk, where not just a few months after, we had tons of attacks against J.D. Vance and much of the right, basically labeling everyone they could as either woke right, groypers, even when it made absolutely no sense. And he's done this to hundreds of people, people who would have been dyed-in-the-wool Trump supporters and those who have completely truned out. It doesn't matter. They're all woke right to James Lindsay. If you think secularism is bad, you're woke right. You think maybe America was made for a particular people and not for everyone? Woke right. You think Vance ought to be president in 2028? You're definitely woke right. You are as woke right as is conceivable. So that's really what all of this is about. This is the op. The op that Lindsay is part of basically works like this. He's aligned himself with the people who want everything to go back to how things were prior to Trump, and with the disaffected Democrats who want the Republican Party to cater to them and not to anyone who's actually conservative in any real sense. And they've gotten a little bit clever with this. Like, they now, they use the word retarded all of the time. This is the most transgressive thing about them. They have absolutely not a single opinion about anything. I don't give a shit if it's politics or pop culture. They do not possess a single transgressive opinion about anything. But they wear the label of the dissident by using the word retarded, but that's it. So James Lindsay gets in my replies and calls me a retard or whatever. Really brave, dude. Really brave. I'm glad you waited for Tim Pool to jump in the water before you started using that word again. But they have no actual opinions that would be transgressive to literally anything. The only people who are offended by their opinions are patriots who recognize them to be existentially threatening to the political project that has taken us literally a lifetime to construct and multiple trillions of man hours to sustain. So he understands exactly what he's doing. He understands the real play here is 2028. He tried to derail prior to that as much as he could. What are you going to do? Donald Trump has literally a mandate from heaven to govern. So now, okay, it's going to be less clear going into 2028, right? Who's the successor going to be? We're going to have a fight about it. I mean, obviously, it's Vance, right? He's clearly the guy who's going to carry on Trump's vision, Trump's agenda. Everybody's behind the guy, and he doesn't want that at all. He wants nothing to advance because he is allergic to authentic conservatism. He is literally allergic to the right wing. You know, this is a guy who will actually engage with leftist thought. He will actually engage. He might call them crazy. He might say, you guys are so crazy, you left me behind. But you notice the thing with these kinds of people, they reserve their most morally indicting language for people like me. So they might look at a leftist who, if not openly celebrating the assassination of Charlie Kirk, they're at least going to hang out with the people who do. And they'll look at that and they'll basically say, you're misguided. You must understand this, this, and this, blah, blah, blah. But they would never use the same language to describe those people as they used to describe us. They describe us as basically evil. And in fact, they utilize the moralizing of the left, which holds power in the society, to do that. So they call people like us fascists, Nazis, racists, all of which is to say, we are less than human. That is language intended to dehumanize. So these people may be responsible for everything evil that's ever happened, the left. They will sooner engage with that because that's what it's about. That's how they are employed, as very serious people working in very serious politics. If we ascend, which we are, so by the way, just like enjoy that because we are increasingly ascendant, the patriot class. But insofar as that happens, people like this are out of the job because they're not smart, not effective. They have nothing to offer. But if we're gatekept, now all of a sudden they get to play the role of the establishment's villain, right? They're very happy. It's all kayfabe. So all this, you know, painting this entire camp, anybody to the right of themselves as woke right, people who should be gatekept, again, people like me and my cool friends, he is trying to put us in the same camp as the people I regularly attack, you know, the retard right. And he's doing this specifically to use these kind of guilt by association tactics, like a leftist, to create some kind of link that literally doesn't even exist in order to get us purged, the actual patriots.
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13: He and the retard right are actually perfectly in line. They need each other. What really distinguishes so much of the retard right is that they are allergic to any kind of power or position or vision. Like, they want to be losers. They want to be the eternal dissident, the eternal 12-year-old on the skateboard, just flipping people off, railing against everything, the system. And that's fine, you know. You've got Massey, Marjorie Taylor Greene. These are people who were congressional representatives. They're actually happy to no longer be in real positions of power. They are happier to be podcasters because it requires less of them. That's what they want to be more than anything else. They want to speak to the people about how they control everything and how the people need to rise up, which of course will never happen. And they don't actually want to enact anything. They don't want to achieve anything at all. That's why they turned on Trump. It was the first time in maybe 60 years that we truly started to make progress, like on net more than Reagan, Nixon, certainly Bush, right? They revolted against our modern world. They just wanted to be continuous outsiders. They wanted to be controlled opposition who never gets to do anything, but certainly they get to talk a whole lot about doing things on TV, on podcasts. You know, the other party, the establishment, they actually do want power. They actually want to hold the reins of the conservative movement in its real institutions, in political offices, literally anything they can get their hands on. But they want to hold it so they can do literally nothing at all, right? To just hold it. For the sake of holding it and advance absolutely nothing. Holding it so that some other guy can't come in and hold it for them and actually use it. That's why they've always been extremely threatened by men like Trump, men like J.D. Vance, the Patriots behind them. All of these people want to take power specifically to use it because they want to see real changes enacted, real gains for Patriot quality of life, American quality of life. They want to defeat their enemies. They want to save the country. So what people like Lindsey do is they say, well, these Patriots are actually the same threat. They're the same camp as all the retards who constantly attack them, and they just don't know it yet. And they do this as basically, yeah, you know, a hit piece, a smear job, because then what do they get to do? They get to justify preventing anyone associated with the Patriots from joining the federal government, getting elected into office, actually engaging in politics, playing the game of politics, trying to use whatever they can to steer the country in the correct direction. That's the op. That's what's being played. That's what is happening in the world right now. And that's just going to continue to ramp up, especially as we get closer to midterms. Like, these people actively want us to lose the midterms, much like the retard right, right? Because it serves both of them. They can use this to attack the Patriots. The establishment will say, well, we lost because we were too far right. We scared women and minorities too much, the same way they said we lost in 2022 because of Donald Trump, right? Even though that's objectively not what happened. We have to get back to a more respectable kind of conservatism. We have to be more moderate. We have to work to attract more disaffected liberals, more minority voters, more James Lindsays, right? All these people on the other side, you know, we just saw, what, 75 million of them vote for Kamala Harris. We saw millions and millions of liberal family members, co-workers, all cheer for the assassination of Charlie Kirk. We have to get more of those people to vote for Republican candidates. And then all the people saying vote for Democrats right now or sit out the midterms because it's all freaking corrupt. If we lose the midterms, then they're going to say, ha, it's because we're the real base. We really speak for the people. And the reason the Republicans lost is because they didn't cater to all of our extremely online pet issues. So both of these camps want us to lose more than anything. Truly, as he always has, the Patriot walks alone. We have enemies on both sides of this thing, both of whom feed into each other. They need each other to survive. It's a symbiotic relationship. They're two sides of the same retarded coin, right? One side wants to be able to be eternal dissidents railing against power. They never want to actually assimilate into the establishment, use it for what they claim they want to happen. The other wants to hold power and stay the establishment and say that if they're not allowed to be the establishment gatekeepers, then the scary people are going to come in. But really, who are they gatekeeping? Normal American patriots. We are the main targets. They use the boogeymen, their pet, to attack us. And I don't want things to go back to how they were. I don't want to go back in the box. We're not going to do it. In fact, frankly, it's not even possible to. Like, if the establishment gains back power, then they're just going to, you know, let the left rule because they, too, just want to be their own kind of eternal dissident, theater kid, LARPer. They want to be the role of the controlled opposition, right? Just a controlled opposition person as the left gets to dominate and ultimately destroy all the ground we've gained and ultimately, you know, the country itself. So that's kind of what's going on. They don't even want to win. They just want us to lose, basically, so that they can continue LARPing. It's victory or death. These are the stakes. We conquer or we die. Boss fight's been triggered. What are you going to do? It happens. This is a zero-sum game that we've entered. There's no going back. Trump has changed things forever. And this is the really sad thing about James Lindsay, too. He desperately just wants to go back. You can find constant references from James Lindsay to, you know, how the 90s were almost a utopia to him. He desperately wants to get, you know, the 90s under Clinton just to come back. He refuses to believe that this was just a transitory period, right? And it's so funny, too, that he, like, idealizes the 90s. Like, all of the most culturally impactful films from that decade, Fight Club, Office Space, American Psycho, this was all about how life is stale and meaningless, and there's no struggle for men to take, right? Like, these are the things that are actually necessary for us. And it's interesting, too, because in what's something of a misunderstood book, you know, The End of History, right? He writes, of course, that if men cannot struggle on behalf of a just cause, because that just cause was victorious in an earlier generation, they will struggle against the just cause. They will struggle, you know, for the sake of struggle. They will struggle, in other words, just out of a certain, like, boredom. And if the greater part of the world is characterized by peaceful and prosperous liberal democracy, then they'll struggle against that peace and prosperity and against democracy itself. You know, under peaceful conditions, the warlike man attacks himself. And he was correct in this, but he was also wrong that we'd not reach this kind of, like, ideological endpoint. We are in a very, very different place now where demographics have changed utterly, where the left has, like, most fully manifested itself as an existential threat, where many things are far worse now than they were in the past. It's not even close. So in other words, even if we wanted to go back, we couldn't. We could never actually go back to this era that James wants to, you know, make an idol of, right? Where he thinks that this was some time where everyone was just free to do whatever they want, and race relations were perfect because nobody was woke. Forget Rodney King, forget OJ, forget the LA riots, forget all of that. Everything was perfect. Well, we could just go back if it weren't for the woke right. There is no going back. We are in a knife fight, right? We are in a knife fight right now where we have made absolutely historic progress. That's very good. But the story can still be that we ended up losing. Despite that progress, we ended up losing. So we cannot even remotely afford to lose a midterm here or there, right? We can't actually entertain some based ideas guy plan of, you know, what if we were to deliberately lose and then somehow after we deliberately lose, we actually win? We can only press forward. Sorry, that decision was made 11 years ago. We actually have to follow this. It seems to be working. And I'm sorry, but it does require something of you. We have to take measures that will actually save the country, which includes, among other things, crushing the left, getting as many deportations as possible. All of this that can be done to cement our victories as deeply as we possibly can. And Vance is most likely going to be the guy to actually do that for us. That is why James Lindsay hates him. James Lindsay is legitimately a dumb person. Again, I don't even mean that in an insulting way. This is literally just who he is. But even he is smart enough, because he has to operate on a more baseline instinctive level because he's not particularly intelligent. His instincts are correct in that J.D. Vance is the biggest threat to what he wants to see the world be like, which is destructive, retarded, 90s libtardism, which, again, this is a transitory period between pre-America, post-America, whatever you want to call it. This is not going to work. We tried it. It doesn't work. You had the reins of power. You didn't use them. What we need to do now is not relitigate all of this. We need to, in a sense, restore order, right? And we can only do that if we crush the agents of entropy, if we crush the people who actually breed disorder as a matter of ambition, the left.
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13: This continuing our focus on James Lindsay, his concept of the woke right and his overarching goals to derail J.D. Vance's political ascent, I want to react to this video of the vice president on the Will Cain show over on Fox News. He's discussing the victories of the DSA, young Americans, movement towards socialism, and kind of the proper rhetorical strategy for the American right moving forward. And as is typically the case, there are many such. Vance just like totally knocks it out of the park. You know, he calls out all of the people who are wrong about everything all the time and have been for the past 60 years. And now they're very angry with him over it. You know, you shine a light on these people and they freak out like vampires. Take a look.
21: And my warning to my fellow Republicans, Will, would be if we don't get this right, don't blame young people for being sympathetic to socialism. We've got to blame ourselves. And I think what is so unique and refreshing about Donald Trump's economic policies is that it's not the same old economic, you know, ideas that you would have heard 30, 40 years ago. He's talking about rebuilding our industrial base, rebuilding the heartland, making our streets safer, making it possible for young people to afford to buy a home. This is how you stop socialism. You don't stop socialism by throwing slogans at people about the free market. As much as I love the free market, you stop socialism by making people's lives better. And that's what we're trying to do every single day.
13: Literally just perfect messaging from the vice president there. You have to remember, too, he's in the lion's den. He is on Fox News delivering that message. Nobody wants to blame the young people for everything more than the Fox News audience. So, yeah, we don't really need to spend too much time, I guess, praising the guy. You know, if you're watching this show, you already basically understand what's going on here. What I want to talk about, though, is the reaction we're seeing online to this specific clip from neocons, people like James Lindsay, the people who want Marco 2028, which, you know, quick sidebar. How sad it must be to be one of these people, right? What a pathetic existence. These kind of like Never Vance, Rubio 2028. Marco Rubio wants J.D. Vance to run for president. He literally supports it. He said he wouldn't run against Vance. Marco Rubio is literally in the Vance guard, as James Lindsay puts it. I could not imagine being in a more pathetic position politically. Anyway, the response we're seeing from these people, which includes, I should add, libertarians, is that even talking about making people's lives better equals socialism. J.D. Vance is, according to these people, a socialist. They say he's not a conservative. He's a socialist. He's a post-liberal. First of all, brother, if you are using the term post-liberal as a pejorative, doesn't that make you like a libtard? Isn't that like literally what you're saying right now? Like you are threatened by the idea of moving beyond liberalism? Anyways, yes, the takeaway from that clip, which, you know, all of you just saw from these people, is that J.D. Vance is a socialist. What about this clip makes him a socialist? What are some of the policies Vance supports that would be considered socialist? Do not ask these people because they cannot give you a straight answer. And the funniest thing about this is that Vance isn't even talking about politics here. There are no issues or policies that are at play in this clip. This is about rhetoric. This is about messaging. You don't stop socialism by throwing slogans about the free market at people. That's what they're mad about. J.D. Vance is calling out how ineffective these people have been with their messaging specifically towards young people, and they hate him for it. They are perpetual losers, all of them, extremely neurotic, always victims. You know, producer Blake, going hard in the paint as usual. He's trying to get a straight answer out of these people as to what actually makes these policies like socialist in nature. And there has been no progress on that. They can't. The closest we can find is, well, his support for protectionist trade policies, because, as you know, these neocons subscribe to the globalist worldview of free trade that hollowed out our towns and destroyed our industrial base. This is something that was rejected by every man on Mount Rushmore, even Jefferson after the War of 1812. Anything that isn't total free trade, that's socialism to these people, which, of course, means that literally all of our founding fathers were socialists. That's what that means. Economic nationalism that puts the American people first prevents them from having to compete with the rest of the world in their own country. That is the scariest thing in the world to these people, because it means that America is something beyond an idea. It means that in doing their job, be that talking about politics or playing politics, they actually have to be held accountable by a particular people and not just debating ideas and efficacy and so on. That's very scary to these people. And what's amazing here is all Vance is doing is just reiterating what President Trump has stood for since 2015. This is the key issue that won him the election. You know, trade, immigration, all of which to say sovereignty. And of course, all of these people instinctively opposed Trump in 2016, 2020, 2024, 2028, 2032, 2036. They call him a socialist, you know, all the same things they say now about J.D. Vance. But now it's interesting. They are too scared to attack Trump directly. And so they do so through Vance as a kind of proxy, because they understand that they already lost that fight against Trump. So now they attack Vance, the same thing, because it appears to be more even keeled. It appears to be more impartial. Well, I just want to make sure that the guy in 2028 is the best guy. I don't think so. I think it's always just never Trump by any means necessary. Neo never Trump, literally neo never Trumpism at this point. That's the message from these people. If you do anything to make people's lives better, that is socialism. That is unironically the messaging that they are going with. If you try to use the government to look out for the interests of the American people, oh, what are you using the government to do something? Socialism. They wonder why the DSA is winning, which we know that that's because of immigration, but these people don't give a shit about immigration anyway, do they? These people are insane. One would actually think they're working for the DSA with lines like this. There's nothing socialist about what he's saying in the slightest, unless you actually believe that socialism equals good things, in which case you would have the same understanding of it as the actual socialists you hate anyway. It's just I don't understand who listens to these people. I don't understand how there's a market for this kind of stuff at all. I'm glad it's dying out, but I'm impatient. I want to push even harder. I want these people to lose any and all leverage that they have in the conservative movement going forward. And they are. But I want to see it even faster, because I don't like them. They annoy me on the internet. All I want to do is drink coffee and scroll Twitter, and you disrupt that. So you need to be unemployed. I want you to be so broke that you become a socialist. I don't know how that works logistically, but someone will make that happen. Because in the meantime, what are you going to do? You're going to make up any fake reason you want for hating Trump and hating Vance. You can't get him to be honest about it, though. It's very difficult. Again, we've had producer Blake on this for 40 days and 40 nights. He can't. All it gets down to is they are offended by the concept of American sovereignty because they are liberals. They are offended by the idea of America First trade policy. They are offended by the idea of America First immigration policy. Neocons, libertarians, they do actually believe that protectionism, immigration restrictionism, they believe these things are socialist policies, which is to say bad. They can't explain in their own words why they're bad, just that they're socialist. So that means they are globalists. They support open borders, be that physical borders, economic borders. They support mass third world migration. They support freedom of movement. They support corporations' abilities to access the cheapest labor imaginable. They believe in offshoring. They believe in unbalanced, unfair trade deals. These people are the architects of everything that has destroyed our country over the course of the last century. That is why people are seeking out alternative answers. That is why some young people are maybe gravitating towards socialism to the extent that they're Americans themselves. In the case that they're not, well, you imported the socialists, didn't you? You imported the people saying they're going to assimilate. They're going to read Thomas Paine and Adam Smith. They can't read. They can't speak English. I can't take. I'm gonna do it, man. My message to you, dear viewer, if you disagree at all with what J.D. Vance said in that clip, please never speak about politics publicly again. Maybe as a lifeline, I'll say go back 6 years and watch How We Let America Die, where I more or less articulated the same thing. Vote for who you want. Do your thing. Just like, please don't open your mind. At this point, it is a threat against my physical safety. You know, if you're running around talking about how socialism equals good things, this is like the most destructive thing you could possibly do. You are literally like a sign. You are an advertisement for the DSA. If I'm the DSA, I want useful idiots running around occupying GOP messaging infrastructure, GOP comms infrastructure, going out, basically telling young people to pound sand. That is my favorite thing to happen ever if I'm in that position. So if that's you, please don't. Please, I literally, if you DM me, I will send you my Netflix login. I will send you a DraftKings gift card. I will send you any hobby you want. If you're bored, I get it, dude. I will subsidize your pursuit of a separate hobby if you stop ruining mine by being retarded.
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4: Of Patriot Q&A. User Mr. Caleb said, Candace Owens' daughter or Hunter Biden's son? Dude, I mean, honestly, it's because if you have the Candace Owens' daughter, she's literally just going to be like a retarded yapster. I don't really know if I want that. Hunter Biden's son, what is that? You know, so he does a little bit of crack. So he points loaded guns at people. Maybe I don't even have a say in this. Maybe I'm destined to have the Hunter Biden son. Yeah, I mean, honestly, he is less offensive to me than Candace Owens because Hunter Biden is just like a typical, you know, like son of an elite scumbag kind of guy. Now he's trying to do this like rehabilitation tour, of course, aided and abetted by a lot of the people we don't really like so much, the podcast class. But there's nothing like uniquely offensive about him. Just another subversive, just another day ending in Y. Candace Owens is embarking on literally one of the most evil things I've ever heard of, where she is like monetizing the death of the second most important figure for American Christians, Charlie Kirk, in terms of their political project. She's monetizing his assassination, which it'd be one thing if she were standing on a soapbox talking about how she was so affected by this. This is so awful. That would literally be monetizing it. But what else she is doing is like muddying the waters and trying to redirect his legacy, make it anything but what he intended it to be. I just can't believe. And then also what it's done to people, dude. She has like poisoned the well of so many suburban housewives with this kind of like true crime stuff. It's just like profoundly evil. I don't even have a theory of mind for it, to be honest. I have a theory of mind for using crack and pointing guns at hookers. Like when I play Grand Theft Auto, like that is very natural to me. I'm not like, this is a really weird mechanic. Why are they having me do this? I'm like, dude, so true. But doing that, that's like completely alien to me. Like lying so casually, doing it for my own personal aggrandizement. I mean, what did Charlie say of Candace? The guy that is apparently such a dear friend of hers, who she loves so dearly. What did he have to say about you? That the best way to understand you is as someone who's only motivated by money. I like money. I think most people like money. Money's freedom. Money means cool stuff. But I can't imagine my overriding ambition being the pursuit of the dollar. And yet you throw around ball and claim that other people worship him. Just a total mess. So yeah, anything but, frankly, anything but Candace Owens' daughter. User Gage, favorite poster on Twitter right now. Dude, what is his name? I've actually unironically thought that someone took my consciousness or my posting style and uploaded it to a Twitter account. What is this guy's name? Yeah, dude, right here. Pliskin Patriot, LT Jonathan Kendrick. Like 6 weeks ago, I started seeing this guy's tweets all the time. And every single one was a banger, and I caught myself liking literally every single tweet. And I made an actual mental note that I had to like fewer of his tweets because I thought that I would, you know, I'd be being weird maybe. But they're all just bangers.

0: So I actually became convinced that someone was like doing an elaborate, maybe we're all just in like a big patriot hive mind. And some of that manifests into this account, that account. We are all sort of occupying a collective patriot consciousness, utilizing such to destroy the global libtard menace, our eternal foe. So yeah, dude, it's a great account. I don't endorse everything he's literally ever said. I'm just saying I could see myself saying it. User Tacit Tempo, will you be watching the Candace Owens versus Andrew Wilson debate? No, I will not, because I don't want to shoot myself in the forehead twice. User Dylan, which, okay, maybe. Like, Andrew Wilson's a very nice guy, very warm in person, and he's a good debater. And I wish him well. I hope he embarrasses Candace Owens. But again, Candace Owens is only motivated by money and attention. So anything that facilitates conditions for her to feel like she's winning, I don't like. I'm not saying he should not have instigated it. Again, you know, I would like to see her publicly embarrassed, and I hope that is the result. I really hope that's the result. I don't know if I'll watch. Maybe I'll watch if, you know, I start seeing clips where she just gets totally like BTFO'd, but I'm not, you know, making my popcorn on the edge of my seat to, you know, see her be retarded. I can do that any day of the week. User Dylan, if you could be a veteran in any war the United States has fought in, which war? Dude, this is going to be weird, but I got to say, maybe Iraqi freedom. I don't know, man. Because you got to remember, you know, as much as I love the aesthetics of the Vietnam War or even the Second World War, I grew up, and when I went to the store to buy a gun, I was buying a Beretta 92. You know, I was playing video games using. Now, when I listen to like metal music and I hear like double bass rhythms that sound like a machine gun, and then I recall stories I hear from veterans of these wars in the Middle East where they're like, yeah, dude, we're blasting, you know, Rob Zombie, just mowing down these villages of people who hate us because we're Christians. I really, that sounds appealing to me. Because, like, what else am I going to do? A brother war? Oh, so I can use an M1 Grand and go kill, like, European? No. Maybe I'll go to Vietnam. I would go to Vietnam just so I can, like, make fun of the boomers there. I mean, no offense to our boomer patriots, but boomers have a real chip on their shoulder about, you know, having potentially been drafted to Vietnam. They're, like, seeing all the, like, decadence of the 1960s, and, like, they're so traumatized by that they could have been drafted and therefore have missed out on that they still vote Democrat today. And I've had conversations with boomers at like bars about this, how they're like always going to vote blue because like, what if I had missed out on the hedonism of the 60s to go to Nam? I don't know, dudes, that would be kind of funny if I just teleport there and they're all like, you know, reading letters from their friends about like Woodstock. And they're like, man, I have to be over here killing brown people in the jungle. And I would have been like the Green Goblin. I would have been like, you know, smacking them on the head. Come on, it's not so bad, right? It's kind of fun. Anyway, user Carrot, how can the average patriot do his part to help secure a Vance victory? Dude, volunteer. No one wants to do the ugly work. We've all done tours of service, door knocking, phone banking, getting told to screw off by people who are registered Republican voters because they assume you're the enemy. It's kind of funny. I would do that. I would get involved. We need all patriots on deck. It's that simple. Get in proximity. They will guide you. They will be your patriot Sherpa. Turning Point Action, also, they do fantastic work. They do phenomenal work. I was touring their office a little while ago, and I was impressed by, like, the level of autism. You know, they have the number of, like, disaffected, disengaged Republican voters rounded to, like, the 10th. It was unbelievable in every state, and they're doing fantastic work. So go get involved there. Go get involved anywhere. It's not rocket science. I always say this. It's like anything you want to do. I want to learn a martial art. I want to go to the gym. It's really easy to overthink your particular path, right? Just do it. You'll land on your feet. You'll be fine. User last meme. Correct take on Andrew Garfield Spider-Man? Dude, I think this is going to be unpopular. It doesn't do anything for me. It just doesn't do anything for me. You know, everyone always leans on. It's like all the heavy lifting is done by, dude, it's more accurate to the comics. Dude, it's more accurate to the comics. If I wanted comic accuracy, I would read the comics. I want art. I want to be moved. I want to learn something about myself. The only man who's been able to do that for me is Sam Raimi. So that's the take. I don't mean to disparage those with different preferences. I'm simply saying, if films are the ultimate art form, and we want to see something that is inspired by the comics, but ultimately transcends that, teaches us something that we didn't know about Spider-Man, about ourselves, Sam Raimi's the only guy that can do that. So you can have your, like, more accurate comment. Who showed up? Because of whom? You didn't show up because of Andrew Garfield's Spider-Man. He was a nice accent. You showed up to go see, what was it, No Way Home or whatever, because of Sam Raimi's characters, because of Alfred Molina's Dr. Octavius, because of Tobey Maguire's Spider-Man, Willem Dafoe's Green Goblin, Flint Marko's Sandman. I forgot the actor. They had to CGI him, dude. It was such a disgrace. I really hate all of that, dude. I hate that they because I'll fall for the nostalgia bait every time, but I hate that they put it in front of me. I'm like a recovering addict. It's like, it's disrespectful. I know it's technically my fault for indulging, but dude, fuck you for putting it in front of me. Honestly, like, knowing that I will indulge, you should adjust yourself and not profit off my debasement. User MP Robertson's thoughts on pagan attacks on Christianity as weak. How do you refute it? It's just, like, not true. You know, Christianity as a religion can exist in very, like, effeminate, weak, matriarchal societies. It can exist in very strong, imposing, confident, patriarchal societies. Tends to do a bit better in the latter than the former. But ultimately, like, yeah, if the people in charge of disseminating Christian messaging to the masses are people who are themselves subscribed ultimately not to the Word of God, but to a liberal project that informs their understanding of the Word of God, like, yeah, you're going to kind of see what you see now. But I don't think it's inherent to Christianity, which, of course, the pagans will say, well, that's what you always say. Go sacrifice a rabbit or something, dude. Like, there are plenty of Christians who are waiting to do what must be done to restore what our society is supposed to look like. We are not kept at bay by the theology. We are kept at bay by the people who are controlling these institutions, which maybe you could say it's an indictment of our beautiful Christian hearts that we even let this get to the place where it's at in the first place. But ultimately, this is something that transcends simply interpretation, I think. This is not about what the text is saying. The people who are maybe more pusillanimous are not accurately reading the text of the Bible. These are people who like the Bible because they view it to be a divine vindication of their liberal sensibilities. They are not Christians. They are liberals who claim to believe in Jesus only because they think he was a hippie. So I just don't think that's true. I understand why a lot of young guys are attracted to, like, pagan aesthetics, whether it's because of the history or just because you think they're cool. But if you're going to have a criticism of Christianity, I just don't think the weakness is the one to levy. User Ryan says, why are you a simp bitch to the Republican Party? This is an excellent question. This is sort of like the senator, when did you stop beating your wife kind of framing? I can tell that you are a frustrated young man. So let me kind of explain what is going on in the world to you. Insofar as we are simping for the Republican Party, what does it mean to simp? To simp means to basically grovel before something who you are not going to require any meaningful change from. This is not what we do with the Republican Party. Were the Republican Party not moving in a better direction, we would, of course, be demanding it move in a better direction. Since it is moving in a better direction, we are demanding they continue doing that. You know, if we had 435 Brandon Gills occupying Congress, I think that'd be a pretty good situation. I think we'd be in a pretty good position there as patriots. That's more or less what we're trying to see happen. You know, when we're like simping for the Republican Party, are you defining that as, hey, if you have to vote for a Democrat versus a Republican, probably vote for the Republican? Yeah, I think that tends to be the case. The misunderstanding that people have about how to actually reform the Republican Party is they essentially think that because the Republican Party has never reflected the interests of its voters, if we simply stop voting, then the Republican Party will suddenly be like, wait, come back. Okay, fine, we'll get better. You are not a mechanism which can hold the party accountable. The party is not held accountable by its voters. If it was, then we wouldn't be in this position now, would we? What the Republican Party historically has existed to be is a false opposition party. Right? Something that plays the role of the opposition, but is ultimately controlled by the libtard establishment. Insofar as the Republican Party gets better, it's because somebody can stage a sort of hostile takeover. Somebody can cut through all of those defense mechanisms, become the leader of the party, install loyalists into the party infrastructure, and then ultimately become a kind of kingmaker, where if you subscribe to his agenda, you get an endorsement. If you're not perfect, but still basically good, you get an endorsement. But people who are hostile, people who want to be impediments, thus allying with Democrats, what do they get? Overwhelmingly, we've seen they get primaried. That's actually how you improve the Republican Party. People want to insult me for being aligned with reality. What is their alternative? Start a new party? Start a third party? Doesn't work. It's been tried. Third parties don't exist in America except as spoilers. What's the other alternative? Stop voting so Democrats win and things get worse? What is your plan? Tell me what your plan is. We've heard your insults. Ow, but what's your plan? You have no plan. You just want to be mad on the internet. That's fine. That's what the internet arguably is for. Me and my cool friends are trying to make things better in a more tangible, real, measurable way. You can kind of pick your battles, I suppose, in that regard. Just so you know, though, what did Democrats do? Excuse me. What did communists do when they wanted to make things radical, more like how they would like the world to be? Not that what we believe is radical. It's actually perfectly normal. What did they do, though? Did they start a third party, or did they make the Democrat Party into something that would be a better vehicle to actualize gay race communism? I think we know the answer to that. And how did they do it? They were moderate. I'm John Kennedy. I'm a moderate. I'm Bill Clinton. I'm a moderate. I'm Barack Obama. I'm Barack Hussein Obama. Change. Hope. They play better politics. Now is the time to play a very tight game. We don't have time to do this kind of experimentation. So if you want to derail the opposition, go read whatever James Lindsay has to write. I'm sure you'll probably get more out of it than you get out of this. Anyway, thank you so much for watching. I hope you have a fantastic Patriot weekend. In the meantime, I do have to recommend that you head over to Spotify, Apple, wherever it is that you get your podcast. Leave us a review with your thoughts. We will see you back here in 72 hours time to continue our ongoing lecture series on everything important in the world. I hope that James Lindsay did not get his feelings too hurt. It would break my heart to think that would be the case. I hope that that does not happen. Okay. Bye. I'll see you Monday.
1: Stephen A. Smith is still on vacation. Monday night, he left the beach, ran into the waiting arms of Sean Hannity, a man who just spent 44 minutes telling you he was blindsided by a black press organization, somehow found a satellite truck, a makeup chair, and a primetime Republican audience before the tan had time to fade. That is not damage control. That is a campaign stop.
2: I don't know what the hell they're talking about. I find it highly offensive that they would label me in this way. Give me a thumbs down award specifically for disparaging black women. I want everybody out there to know there's no such thing. That did not happen. That is a flat out lie. And that never happened. Whether it was Jasmine Crockett, whether it was Kamala Harris, whether it was Michelle Obama, I pointed to something that they said that I may have disagreed with. That is all.
1: Fox billed it the way a campaign would bill it. A black sports star punished for disagreeing with Democrats. He did not interrupt a vacation to settle a journalism dispute. He interrupted a vacation to introduce himself to the only room that pays a black man extra for looking persecuted by black institutions. All of this is a political campaign. The thumbs down is not the story. In fact, NABJ didn't hand Stephen A thumbs down. They flashed him the finger. The thumbs down is just the FCC-friendly political ad.
3: There's that fire. Grab your popcorn.
4: Ladies and gentlemen, did you know that in the history of the NABJ, according to my research, only 4 individuals have ever received the thumbs down award? Usually, it's reserved for organizations. But myself, along with founder, owner, and president and CEO of Circle City Broadcasting, Mr. DeJuan McCoy, received it this past weekend. But also Jason Blair, the former, the disgraced New York Times reporter.
1: Stephen A. wants that clip to sound like martyr. 4 people in the history of NABJ, a disgraced New York Times fabricator, a broadcasting executive, and Stephen A. Smith. He spent 44 minutes proving he never intended to hear the charge. The rebuttal was written before the plane landed. Hannity was already on the calendar. Watch this.
5: And when you think about the fact that Donald Trump called this man an idiot, I mean, he literally called him stupid. And people did not sense that same level of vitriol toward Donald Trump, who said something about him that none of us have ever said about him. Like, none of us has ever called him stupid. And so I think that's why people really kind of sort of started looking at Stephen A's responses and actions pretty critically and saying, like, okay, you seem to have a lot of fire and a lot of venom and a lot of discussion about the black folks, but when the white folks do something, you seem to be kind of muted and nuanced and you treat them a little bit differently.
1: This is all political theater. Are you watching Stephen A. 44-minute show on YouTube responding to NABJ? Stephen A. rushes to a trailer so he can do a cable news hit with Sean Hannity for 10 minutes. Jemele Hill and Don Lemon are talking about Stephen A. This is all politics. Jemele Hill named the pattern and left the last door closed. She is right about the tape. She is wrong about the boundary line. It is not black and white. It is women and men. The Trump contrast is the receipt she thinks settles the case. It does not. Trump is a white man with a coalition. Stephen A. wants to keep warm. A black woman with a frown is a different court, and he already knows the verdict before he opens his mouth. Watch.
4: You want to bring up Serena Williams? I apologize for that. I'm on national television. I'm flippant with it, joking around with the other fellas, and I basically was saying it really wasn't about her. It really was about her husband, no disrespect, because I was simply pointing out no man wants to see his woman exerting that kind of energy, meaning being on center stage on Super Bowl Sunday, for an ex. That's all I was trying to say. But I realized my presentation could have been better. I apologize for that before. I'll apologize for that now. What else you got?
1: That's three apologies, same breath. A punchline nobody in that room asked him to reopen. He volunteered the retreat. He dressed it up as presentation. He checked in like a man reporting to a parole officer. Now hold a different tape next to it. 59 minutes of Stephen A. Smith. No commercial break in the rage. Aimed at a black man, you know who. Take a look.
4: I even took the liberty of calling my pastor to apologize in advance for what I'm going to say about that no good bastard. So I will address that in just a few minutes. And I'm not engaging in hyperbole. I'm not exaggerating. The pastor's name is Pastor A.R. Bernard at Christian Cultural Center. You don't believe me? Call him and ask him.
1: He called his pastor first for permission to curse me out. He knew the line. He crossed it on purpose. Here's another clip.
4: Ladies and gentlemen, as a black man, I often told y'all, I cannot imagine, as a black man, knowing our history, anything worse than a white supremacist. That is, until Jason Whitlock came along. He's worse than them. He is the worst, most despicable, lying, no good, fat ass human being I have ever known in my life.
1: No hedge. No, I could have presented that better. The claim stands on the tape. Let's continue. Stephen A., more on me.
4: My name for Jason Whitlock is religiously Cain. C-A-I-N. You see, a lot of black folks, we talk about how we're the original man on the face of this earth. Well, that means Cain was the original murderer, because he's the one, according to the Bible, who killed Abel. That's Jason Whitlock. There is nothing.
1: Stephen A. is Abel in his scenario. Biblical damnation, flat, unqualified. Let's take one more look at Stephen A.
4: Whatever former athletes, all this stuff. Man, please, I'm sorry. Because I certainly don't hate y'all. We might have our differences from time to time, but ain't never that. This is the exception. I hate this bastard. Not even. Far more than a little bit. He is the worst human being any of you will ever meet. You get within a mile of his presence. Wrap your arms around yourself to protect your soul. He is Cain. He is a devil. The worst.
1: All for bringing out the receipts on Stephen A's fraudulent past, but one black woman gets a joke, Serena Williams, and he's apologized 3, 4, 5 different times for it. One black man gets called Cain, a devil, worse than a white supremacist, and the record never moves. Different energy. Indeed, that is not passion. That is a man who knows which criticism he answers with volume and which criticism requires a kneel. Take a look.
5: And I think politically, people definitely have a problem with how he's used his platform and who he has platformed on his platform. And, you know, kind of the circles that he seems to be ingratiating himself with, it leaves a little, you know, it leaves one to raise the eyebrows and say, okay, what's really going on here? You know, you're flirting with running for president. We know that you're friends with some interesting people, to say the least, and I don't want to be getting into business of judging people by their friend groups, but I think people can see the dynamic of what's unfolding and saying, like, who is he trying to ingratiate himself to and why?
1: She almost closed the case. She called the energy different. She called the presidential flirtation out loud. Then she stopped. Monday night finished the sentence for her. A man building a second career as the black media figure Republicans trust just got handed a trophy he can convert into clips by lunch, and he spent vacation time converting it on Hannity. NABJ docked him. He cashed it. That is the business model. Take incoming from a black institution, wear it like a merit badge, sell the bruise to an audience that already wanted the story. He is not answering NABJ. He's filing paperwork with the people who already like a black man willing to scold black institutions on television. Watch him with Trump, muted, nuanced. The same man who got called low IQ to his face and answered with a shrug. Watch him with a black woman, 3 apologies before lunch. Watch him with a black man who will not play the game, unmanaged, unfiltered, nearly an hour with 0 self-correction. Now let's watch him with Hannity. Suddenly, the vacation is over, the intensity is back, and the fair-minded individual is available for prime time. Yesterday, I mentioned Prince's classic song, Control. All men suffer it. Men have stage 5, and black women know it. There is no compromise we will not make. No apology we will not manufacture. No position we will not abandon to maintain access to the most pleasurable location on earth. That weakness makes us weak. It hands the ultimate power to women. It makes her the unquestioned decision maker. It eliminates the patriarchy and male headship. It replaces both with a permanent state of negotiation dressed up as respect. NABJ is not afraid of losing Stephen A. NABJ is toying with him, reminding him on a stage in front of his industry who actually calls the shot, and he turned around and spent the humiliation with a different customer before the week was out. Watch this.
2: The reality of the situation is that you don't have facts. You have feelings. And this is where it gets a bit deep. What a few board members decided to do, no doubt egged on by a couple of people on the board who will remain nameless, but put their names up. You can see the names there for yourself. Figure it out. Along with some others. The reality is that it was a personal hit job. That's what it was.
1: Stephen A. says he wants facts. Fine. Fact. He mentioned Jasmine Crockett unprompted, then spent the next stretch explaining what he really meant. Fact. Michelle Obama and Kamala Harris got the same treatment. Raise the name, then walk it back into context. Fact. A 44-minute grievance tape about a black press organization is worth more to his brand than any private correction he could have accepted. Fact, the first national interview after the award was not a black journalism show. It was Sean Hannity. He was on vacation. Let's continue.
2: What are you talking about? Disparaging black woman.
4: That was a flat-out lie. You have no foundation upon which to fall on. And you know what makes it worse, ladies and gentlemen? President Haynes goes on that stage, never reached out, never called, never talked to me, don't know her. The only person I know on that board is Roland Martin. He never called either, but that's his business. I got no heads up. I knew nothing. I was completely blindsided by all of this. Fine.
1: He was not blindsided. He was gifted content. A man flirting with a presidential lane does not get ambushed by a trophy he can campaign on. He gets a prop. Then he takes the prop to Fox. Let's play the last clip.
4: I reached out last night and asked the president of the NABJ to come on this show to have a conversation with me about her assertions that she articulated on that stage. Do you know what she said to me, ladies and gentlemen? She'd rather have a private off-the-air conversation first. Oh, really? So you can go on a public platform, denigrate me, make these accusations against me without calling. But when I challenge you to come on here face to face and have a conversation with me, now we want a private conversation. Before. Nah, I will never speak to her because the deed is done.
1: Private conversation gets him nothing. A public war gets him a segment on every show that wants a black man saying NABJ is the problem, which they are. He picked the fight he wins on decibels because the fight that actually owns him does not allow cameras. Hannity is cameras. Hannity is value. Hannity is the donor class of attention. That's the difference between leverage and volume. Volume is 44 minutes of hit job, then a vacation dash to Fox. Leverage is the room he still cannot walk into without folding. Volume is 59 minutes of biblical insult aimed at a man. Leverage is 3 apologies for Serena Williams before anybody asks. So let's get to the final scoreboard here. On one side, a thumbs down award, a Fox ready rebuttal, a presidential flirtation, a Monday night Hannity booking from vacation, and a conservative audience that will pay him to look persecuted by his own people. On the other, stage 5, the group chat, the women who raised him, the women who work with him, the women whose approval he still treats like oxygen. Somebody is holding the home leash. Somebody else is holding the campaign leash. He performs loyalty for the first and persecution for the second, and he has convinced himself that this is courage. NABJ reminded him who calls the shot at home. He used the reminder to raise his stock with Republicans. Both things are true. Both things can live in the same man. The loudest man in sports media is not the freest man in the room. He is the most managed, and he just spent 3 different tapes proving it, including the one he cut on his day off. That's not free speech under fire. That's a candidate reading both rooms correctly and telling you, without meaning to, which actually owns the car. Again, NABJ didn't give Stephen A. a thumbs down. The organization flipped him the bird, knowing his wounded ego would force him into the consoling arms of the car owner, Sean Hannity, and that audience.
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1: I actually have sympathy for what Stephen A. Smith is going through. And he's brought it on himself, but I actually have sympathy, and Steve Kim and Dre can help me unpack this. What Stephen A. is going through, I've already gone through. I wasn't running for political office, but I just jumped off the Democratic plantation altogether back in the early 2010s and realized who I was, what I thought I was. I'm not a political person, but I am a conservative person who rejects the victimhood mentality. And so when I was picked to run the undefeated at ESPN, there was a smear campaign executed against me because I was not beholden to the Democratic liberal worldview, and they came to destroy me. The same process is going on with Stephen A. Smith right now. Steve Kim, I'm going to start with you. Do you see the similarities between what's going on with Stephen A. Smith right now and what I went through in the mid-2010s?
12: Yes, I do. You know what the biggest surprise is? When Stephen A. showed that graphic of the four thumbs down, I thought for sure you'd have at least gotten that at least twice. That, I was honestly, I thought they may have actually named the award after you, the thumb lock. Seriously. This year's Thumblock Award winner. You know, it's like Wayne Gretzky, NHL MVP for like 10 straight years. But Jason, yes, there's no doubt about it. This, to me, wasn't even so much about race. This is their way of telling you, do not question the matriarchy, and specifically the black matriarchy in our community. Because the reality is Stephen A. would have been critical of, let's say, a Sage Steele or any black Republican conservative candidate for mayor or senator or Congress. That right there breaks a lot of rules. And this is a way of basically telling everybody or giving a warning shot, do not stray. There will be no dissent. And if there's one iota of it, you will be disciplined in your own way.
1: Dre, what do you think's going on here with the black left or the black matriarchy as it relates to Stephen A. Smith?
13: Jason, I'm going to defend Stephen A. Smith. The NABJ is out of line on simple principles. The National Association of Black Journalists is about furthering the cause of black people in media, period. Stephen A. Smith got the award, by their words, because he's been disparaging to black women. And the women they talked about, Kamala Harris, Jasmine Crockett, Michelle Obama, none of them are in media. None of them are journalists. Stephen A. Smith has much more of a relationship and much more connection to the NABJ than any of those women do. They are politicians. So why is the NABJ jumping in and defending those women who have a big platform? I think they all have a bigger platform than probably Stephen A. Smith, except maybe Jasmine Crockett. They all have bigger platforms than Stephen A. Why is the NABJ defending them and going at Stephen A. Smith? That makes no sense. And their reasoning does not add up. Now, a lot of people don't like Stephen A. Smith. So on social media, of course, you see a bunch of people jumping and saying, yeah, he deserves it. They just want to see him get hit by the NABJ. But there's no principle based basis for them doing that other than he says some things about people on the left that the NABJ seems to be in cahoots with or aligned with. And as he said on his show, and I said, this is the crux of the whole argument. Had he dissed Candace Owens, had he dissed Sage Steele, had he dissed Condoleezza Rice, they wouldn't have gave him that award. They're black women, are they not? Had he said worse things about them, they would not have given him that award because those are black women who are okay to be attacked by people who seem to lean to the left. So the NABJ not only exposed themselves, number one. Number two, they picked a fight with a guy who's been supportive of them. Again, regardless of how you feel about him, he's been supportive of them. They picked a fight with him for no reason, or not. They had a reason, but a bad reason. And number three, at a business conference, this is a business conference that's supposed to be about people moving themselves forward for their careers. Why would you take time out to diss that man in that way if he didn't do something heinous and crazy? What he did wasn't heinous or crazy, even if you disagree with it. But why are you doing this at a business conference? No serious business event is doing something like this as a way of, well, what is this, to assuage the people in the audience? What does anybody gain from this? If I'm an attendee at that conference, I should be considered people who run it and say, why did y'all take time out of the event to do that? Or how is that going to help me get further in my career?
1: They did it because they're trying to get Stephen A. to fall back in line and quit being friendly with Republicans. And certainly you just, hey, look, black women, and I think I said it yesterday or the day before, black women are to be worshipped. And so Michelle Obama is to be worshipped. Serena Williams, worshipped. Kamala Harris, worshipped. Jasmine Crockett, never corrected. And so this has been my problem with Stephen A., is that I don't think he knows who he actually is, or he's just finding out at age 60. But when you come up with this fake background, if I was a basketball player and I, you know, no one in my neighborhood was allowed to touch me because the dope dealers, he's lived in this fantasy world for all these years. And again, like someone like me is like, nah, Stephen A., I know who you are. We don't think much different. But you're not comfortable with it because you're not man enough to deal with the repercussions of thinking the way that we do. Now that someone has offered him the chance to run for high political office, he's now willing, I guess, to pay that price now that he thinks the reward financially in terms of power is worth, well, I'll just be myself now. And that's kind of why I don't respect Stephen A., because if the money and the popularity started flowing a different direction, he'd hop right back over to being a leftist or pretending to be a leftist. He'll do whatever the money tells him to do. Dre, your response, and then Steve, I'm going to show some other stuff here.
13: I agree with that. He said it right there on the show. I listened to the thing he put out yesterday, and he said, he keeps threatening, like, I will get into the political space and run for office. It's funny to me when he says that, because he's saying it as if his presence guarantees he's going to win. That if he gets in, it just means he's going to come in and run roughshod over everybody. I don't see it that way. I don't think he would even win. But he keeps threatening it as if this is some foregone conclusion, and you all better be worried because I might.
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1: Is what he needs to do to be successful. I don't. Did I send y'all a tweet from someone that was basically arguing that Stephen A's the key to turning black voters into Republicans, that they can't, this is what they really fear, that if Stephen A comes over to the Republican side, he'll bring black voters with him. I don't buy that. Women and their vaginas are always going to control the black male vote. Steve, your reaction to any of that?
12: Well, Jason, here's the issue to what Dre said. The reason why I would never vote for Stephen A is I have no idea what I'm getting. Like, if you lay out a platform, like, I'm going to run on this. Here's the problem with him. Within 5-6 months, if he felt the heat from a certain group of people, he'd walk it all back in reverse course. And all of a sudden, I'm like, who did I vote for here? Who in the world did I vote for? I mean, say what you want about certain political candidates. They tell you, this is who I am. This is what I am. And for better or worse, this is what you will vote for or not. I can live with that. The problem that I have with Stephen A is it's always about, I'm going to be the tough guy bully. But at the same time, I'm going to extend an olive branch. That's not realistic. What I didn't like was how at the end, Stephen A said, but I will still work with the NTA. No, I'm a little bit different. And I know people may disagree. Guys, I actually think that holding a grudge and living up to it when it's justified and being petty is actually a sign of character. Because being a leader is doing tough things when it's not popular. If I was Stephen A. Smith, I would cut off any financial support, any type of mention, and I would never even try to help that organization ever again. You do that. Now, that is a sign of character, is having the guts to do something that may not be popular, but is actually correct.
1: Whoever it is, and I'm telling you, I saw this yesterday, Dre, I'm throwing this in your lap. Whoever it is that put out this belief that Stephen A is the key piece and black voters are going to follow him like the Pied Piper, I think the Democrats and the leftists believe that based on the level of attack. Dre, I'm going to play you a couple of things that have been very popular over Instagram in the past 24 or 48 hours. Full-on attacks on Stephen A. Smith that people are putting a lot of creative energy into. One of these clips, you know, it's Stephen A., it's Clarence Thomas, it's me. Let's play these one and two back-to-back for the audience.
15: Notice how it stalks black athletes, black coaches, and especially black women. Without wandering far from a television camera, deeper inside lives the Alpha token. While the others sell out black people one television segment at a time, this one can sell out the nation before lunch. It nests among judicial robes, billionaire friendships, and luxury vacations. Nearby, another sport-shaped token has discovered that every American problem was caused by black people. Bank discrimination? Personal responsibility. Police misconduct? Personal responsibility. A hurricane? Black fatherlessness. Scientists remain baffled.
16: It's your boy Fivehead McGee, and today we gotta talk about Jaden Black. I'm tired of y'all lying to the American people. I'll say it with my chest. Did he win a ring? Sure. Do I care? No. I could name 87 dudes I take before Jaden Black. Will I name them? No. I'm right. You wrong. You see this big head? It's full of nothing. But let's get back to sports. According to the stats that perfectly support my agenda, Jaden Black sucks. See, y'all keep watching basketball. I watch the numbers that support my argument. Jaden Black, chill with all that black smart or start learning Chinese, because that's where you'll be playing, motherfucker.
1: These things aren't by accident. Someone's putting money, creative energy into smearing Stephen A. Smith's reputation. They think he's important.
13: Yeah, there was a different video that I saw that had a bunch of people dancing around. It was funnier than that one. I don't know if,
1: wow.
13: You have that.
1: Yeah,
13: it was different. It had Candace Owens. It was a bunch of women in there. Was that you at the machine turning the handle?
1: Yeah,
13: supposed to be.
1: Yeah, personal responsibility. That was me.
13: AI's got to get a little better. I couldn't quite tell if that was you.
1: Yeah.
13: But overall, this is, it's Negro wrangling. It's the political left, or just let's just say black people, saying, okay, you are not going along with the quote unquote black way of thinking or the black idea or the black belief. Therefore, you're wrong. And then you get attacked which is something that there's always going to be that dichotomy amongst black people. Black people saying, hey, you don't have to be on the right, but you also don't have to go with everything the political left says. And then there are other black people who are going to say, well, this is the black way of doing it. What about Donald Trump? What about these conservatives? What about slavery? What about racism? And I don't think that it's ever going to get resolved, because the people on each side have children. They teach their kids. They teach the next generation. There's always going to be this divide. And the ultimate result of this is, when you look at Asian Americans, you look at Latin Americans, you look at white Americans, they may have their disagreements within their groups, but they can all get on the same page on things that matter the most. Black people, as the smallest group out of, well, Asians are a smaller group, but as a smaller group than the other two, we can't always get on the same page on things that matter. And that's one of the main reasons why black people can never get any real political power in the United States, despite this whole thing being about politics.
1: Well, I want to offer a potential massage to your point. There's only one issue that you need to all be on the same page to have success. It's family. And it's, do you believe in the nuclear family? Black people, we're not all on the same page on that. Whereas Asians seem, 90% of them all seem to be on the same page. And about 70-75% of white people are on the same page. And there's about 30% of us that are on the same page as it relates to marriage, two-parent family, the nuclear family, and it creates a lot of chaos. Steve, had you seen those two videos that I showed? And I think it speaks to clear. It's important to smear the reputation. For these videos to be coming out at the same time as the NABJ giving him the thumbs down and him being involved in this controversy, these aren't coincidences, in my opinion.
12: Well, I think there's certainly some level of coordination, and this is their way of basically sending a message. You're going to have never-ending, unquestioned fealty to our demagogues, or you will be disciplined. But the one thing, I want to go back to Stephen A. Smith. The one thing that he always says that makes me think right there, I would never vote for a guy like this. And I think it's such a cop-out when anyone says it, where they say, I'm a social liberal or cultural liberal, but a financial conservative. And I'm thinking, okay, so you're a limousine liberal. My God, you pretend to care about the teens, but you want to live far away from the teen takeovers. You can't trust a person like that. I think it is okay to just say, I'm flat out conservative. I made that choice several years ago. I'm a conservative, bottom line. You don't have to like it. You don't even have to accept it, but that's what I am. And I would, and this whole notion of him being a politician, the problem is, there's an old phrase in life. You try to make everybody happy, you make nobody happy. That's the problem with the Stephen A. Smith platform, should he run for office.
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2: I sent a video over to John Hadley. I don't know if y'all can get it on, but there's you, there's Byron Donalds, there's Brandon Tatum, Stephen A. Smith.
3: We got it.
2: This other guy, I know his face, but I don't know his name. And y'all are dancing on top of a butter biscuit. Y'all didn't see this one?
3: No, Hadley sent that. We got a couple because I apologize. We're going to go a little bit long here because I want to cover most of this today so I don't feel like I left anything off the table. Hadley, send that clip to these guys while we watch. I want to play you all this 2-minute clip. This is from Don Lemon and Jamel Hill yesterday. I'm playing it for a little bit of narcissistic reasons, but I think it has a larger point. Let's play the 2-minute clip from Don Lemon and Jamel Hill.
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5: Okay, and so you can imagine where this goes. Have you seen this?
6: I have. You know, a number of people sent me that animated feature.
5: I don't like the name calling, but I mean, it is a thing because it's being spread around. Somebody sent it to me and then somebody else sent it to me. And then I'm like, wow. And basically everybody, and Stephen A. says black people love him. Basically everybody. And guess what? Everyone who sent it to me was a black journalist going, ooh, whatever. So do you think that was fair? I don't like the name calling, but
6: no,
5: sometimes you got to get someone's attention.
6: Yeah. But the name calling can go in both directions, is that it can get their attention, but it can get their attention in the wrong way to where that they never really actually think about. Because, Don, you and I have both been called sellouts. Like, we both have. Because, like, it comes with the territory, right? I've been called a mammy. I've been called a wench, a bit wench. I've been called a lot of things, okay? By our people, because we do, it's hard. In some cases, this is the dance you do when you're black and you have a prominent voice and you're out there on a platform as big as yours or as big as mine, is that when you're critical of other black people and especially beloved black people, is like, you just got to prepare for the fact that some people are going to see that as your blackness being in question. I have never once called Stephen A. a sellout. I've never called him that. And I've never called him a coon or any of these other things because I don't think he is one. That. I don't do that. And I don't want to do this black litmus test anyway. And so, I mean, there are some people who do fully deserve, and they also embrace the title, Jason Whitlock. But that's okay. You know, but.
3: And so, obviously, I was like, hold on. I embrace the title of sellout and coon. What are you, that's just her taking a cheap shot. But anyway, you all's reaction, then I'll react. Dre, you go first. What are they talking about here?
2: This is the high school lunchroom. I get disappointed when I see black people talking like this. I'm sure maybe it happens in Asian, Latin, and white communities as well, but I see it mostly in the black community that when there's a person who is not going along with the group, you get the bandwagon effect. But all of us are over here and you're over there with the quote unquote wrong opinion. So now we're going to attack you on a personal level. We're going to say that your whole position, anything that you say is invalidated because of who you are. And we're never having a conversation on the merits. And I understand that as humans, people have the emotional level where if you're emotionally attached to a subject, you're going to argue it on an emotional level, may even get personal with people who disagree with you. But as a group, we can't keep doing this if we're going to have serious discussion on the merits of the topic. And it happens over and over again with black people, especially in media. And it's like this, again, it's like a

0: quick, especially in media, it appears. I haven't worked in media the way you are, but just these cliques that if you don't go along with the approved message, then you're not going to be part of the group, even if the person who's outside of the group actually has a good idea that other people need to listen to. And the biggest issue is not the names, it's not the Don Lemons and Jemele Hills, who have both worked in corporate themselves. It's the people who they influence, because the people who are listening, who are not taught to think for themselves, they get their messages from these folks and they believe, well, this is the way I have to go, because if I go against the grain, well, look what happened to them. That's the biggest problem.
1: Steve?
2: I believe Kwame Brown calls this the go along to get along gang, doesn't it? Or the crowd. Yeah. I think he coined that about 3-4 years ago. Jason, as I listen to that, it's clear to me that that organization, it shouldn't be the thumbs down award. It should be the finger wag. That's what they're doing. They're wagging the finger at any type of dissent. I have a theory because I'm watching some of these Pop Warner youth football fights breaking out between parents and coaches and parents. And this is going to be something that I'm going to say it's going to upset people. I don't think anyone hates black people more than other black people when they disagree culturally and politically. Because to Dre's point, Asians have discussions. I don't know if they make it into content to the degree that they do. I'm sure Hispanics, Latinos, whatever you want to call them, whites certainly do from a political standpoint. But when it comes to this particular issue of culture, race, morals and standards and beliefs politically, the viciousness that I see, you want to talk about black on black crime? This is certainly a form of it.
1: All right. Dre, we're going to play the video Dre was talking about. I see the image of it now, but let's play the video.

0: All right, I've seen enough. I've seen enough. That is hilarious, but it also, and very quickly, guys, I think it speaks to a level of desperation. What happened in 2024 as it related to black men exiting the Democratic Party, they're trying to stem that tide. Dre, quickly, and then Steve.
1: I think they undersold you, Jason. How tall were you?
0: Trust me, they undersold me. Yeah, I'm a shade over 6 feet. They had me out there like 5'8".
1: Yeah, Byron Donalds, I'm reading, is 6'2", so you should be about the same height as him. He had you about 4 or 5 inches taller than you. But overall, yeah, I think you're right. I think it, to the average person, looks like just humor, but I think it's a bigger picture thing. They're trying to take all the known conservatives and say, don't be like them.
0: Yeah. Steve?
2: I think that video proves what I just said a couple minutes ago, but I think what is going on here with a lot of these organizations, and I've seen this for a while, there is an emotional manipulation, if not extortion, that takes place. It is just one day-to-day, year-long, now decades-long guilt trip in terms of how certain people are expected to, I think, pledge loyalty to not only politics, but also ethics and morals and things of that nature. You talk about how the family structure is something that people should believe in. Again, this is the group of people that have said that the family structure that is traditional, the nuclear one, is a form of white supremacy. So again, I think a lot of that proves your point right, Jason.
0: Dre, thank you so much. We're going to let you go.
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0: Now you're going to walk back. You've never
2: said that you are panicking. That is all I said. I said you are taking a game in mid-August.
0: Over the course of 3 years, you're going to summarize your commentary on Cam Ward as, hey, don't panic. That's all I've really ever said about the game.
2: You mean after he put together a great senior campaign under the tutelage of the Cuban Bill Walsh, the quarterback whisperer of South Florida and Mario Cristobal, to rise to become the number one pick in the draft, and at the end of the rookie year, he did a little bit better. That is all I am saying. That's all I've said.
0: Jared, and off the top of my head, because I'm 59, I can't. But someone yesterday or the day before said that Cam Ward needs to transition into Brock Purdy, and any attempts to make him Patrick Mahomes is a mistake. You say what?
9: Well, I think, first of all, that's disrespectful to Brock Purdy. Brock Purdy is like Greg Maddux with the football compared to Cam Ward. I mean, he puts the football wherever he wants it to go. Cam Ward, and I was slamming the table hoping that they wouldn't draft Cam Ward. I even went to them and said, you guys need to sign Sam Darnold. And they say, oh, no, Cam Ward, he's going to be Mahomes, Jared. And so the Titans have kind of boxed themselves in a corner on that. It was the old former scouting director of the Titans, Blake Bedingfield, that said, they need to make Cam Ward a game manager. I agree with that. The problem is, though, is this is kind of like campaign promises. The general manager, when they drafted Cam Ward, said traits of Mahomes. Adam Schefter was on television talking about the multiple first rounders that the Titans ended up turning down from the Giants in order to draft Cam Ward. Robert Saleh got hired as the coach reportedly because there was some sort of great plan for Cam Ward. So if they were to go to the owner today and they were to say, yeah, we spent $40 million in the number one pick, and we didn't take the Giants trade, and Sam Darnold just won a Super Bowl, but we think we need Cam Ward to play like Geno Smith, then they would be asking the owner to fire them. So they're not going to do it, but they'll go 3-14 again, and then they'll get fired. So it is what it is. I just don't think Cam Ward's very good. I don't think, you know, Bill Belichick, and I know he's kind of gone off the deep end. It may be time to take the keys away from Papa, but Bill Belichick always said with quarterbacks, it's about decision-making and accuracy. Cam Ward is terrible at both. They don't have any grown-ups in the room to be able to coach Cam Ward to what he needs to be doing, which is handing the ball off to the running back, checking it down to a tight end. Instead, he's going to try to go out there and run away from NFL defensive ends like he did in college. This is not the ACC. And they'll probably win 4 games this year, and then everybody will be fired.
0: You brought up Geno Smith, and so I'm going to ask you legitimately, do you think Cam Ward is better or will have a better career than Geno Smith?
9: You know, I think that Cam Ward's ceiling is probably what Geno Smith has been at times in his career, which is a low-end starter. You know, starter number 25, starter number 26. You know, I saw Dane Brugler at The Athletic when he was doing his draft breakdown before the 2025 draft, and he compared Cam's talent level to Kyler Murray. Now, when you do something like that, what people do is they automatically start taking the traits, and they say, well, Cam's bigger than Kyler, or Kyler's faster than Cam. That's not what he's saying. He was saying that his ability is that of Kyler Murray. And I am a Titan fan, Whitlock. Like, I grew up in Nashville. When I was a little kid, it was me and Titan football and Atlanta Braves on TBS baseball. And so I love my football team. I went to the Super Bowl when I was 10 years old. They lost by a yard and I cried. So I love the Titans. But I have seen this with Kyler Murray in Arizona, where they drafted him number one, and even though Kyler Murray kind of stunk, they kept telling themselves, no, we got to get him the right coach. No, we got to get him the right receivers. No, we got to give him a contract, even though he hasn't done anything. I saw it with Tua in Miami, well, we tanked a whole year to get this guy, and he throws for 500 yards in the noon kickoffs on CBS nobody watches, but he can never, ever win a Sunday night football game against a good team. And now look at those two organizations. They're paying those guys to go away. That's Cam Ward. He's Tua, he's Kyler, he's Geno Smith. And unfortunately, when you draft that guy at number one, the expectations are he can be a franchise carrier. And I just don't see it with Cam Ward. I do not see it, Jason.
0: The prosecution rests. Would the defense like to call a witness?
2: Yeah, you know, it's interesting. I actually agree with a lot of what was said. The problem with Cam is he does not paint within the numbers enough. And that was a criticism that I had. That at Miami, take the dump down, take the check down, take the 8-yard hitch. But I also think Tennessee made a terrible mistake in the draft. I personally, if you're going to go out there and say Cam Ward's our franchise, if you believe that, you can agree or disagree. I thought there were right tackles or offensive linemen that I would have drafted before Carnell Tate. I think Carnell Tate's okay. I don't think we're looking at Randy Moss here. And when they had the number 4 pick, I believe, or they're in the top 10, I'm thinking, oh, you got a couple of right tackles that could solidify you up front. The one thing Cam Ward has to still understand and recognize, the National Football League level, you get about 2.5 seconds. You get a 1-1,000, 2-1,000, that ball has to be out. And there are still too many times the ball's not out. I don't actually disagree with a lot of what was said. All I am saying is I am willing to let this process play out.
0: That's not all
2: you said. I think it's going to be interesting.
0: I wish I had a sheet of paper that I could show you from our deposition that was taken earlier, either this week or last week. I believe if Hadley was the stenographer, and from our deposition last week or early this week, when Ward wins the Super Bowl, you're going to eat your words. That's a direct quote from Steve Kim.
2: The Titans winning the Super Bowl? Yeah, that's something that I would never say.
0: When Ward wins the Super Bowl, you're going to eat your words.
2: No, that's what you said,
0: Mr. Kim.
2: I think I said MVP. I wasn't that far out. MVP. When Ward wins the MVP, oh, I cannot wait for this segment to be clipped. It's going to be good. Oh, it's going to be good.
0: This guy was Jared talking so much trash, and now he's back. You got him back.
2: No, I'm not.
0: He's scared of you, Jared.
9: So here's my thing on Cam Ward, and I feel like this happens a lot in life as much as it does in football. Sometimes people just believe things because they want to believe them. It doesn't matter if it's true or not, but it makes them feel better at night to tuck themselves in and say, that quarterback we drafted number one is going to be a franchise quarterback because Mahomes is a franchise quarterback, because Caleb Williams is a franchise quarterback, and Jaden Daniels and Drake May are franchise quarterbacks. So my guy, who was number 1-2, he's going to be a franchise quarterback. And I never get over the fact that ESPN talked to a bunch of different scouts and executives, and they have them rank where these guys were coming out as prospects. And Cam Ward, over the last 5 years, as a prospect, was only valued ahead of Michael Penix, who's probably already lost his starting job in Atlanta, Jackson Dart, and Kenny Pickett. And we know Kenny Pickett stinks. So that's there. He's not Caleb Williams. He's not Joe Burrow. Just because he was taken where Joe Burrow was taken does not mean that he is Joe Burrow. And for some reason, I live in an ecosystem and an echo chamber where it is just Cam is going to be great because we want Cam to be great. And that's just not how life works. And I will say this, Steve. I did not want them to pick Carnell Tate. I've been out to practice and watch Carnell Tate. I think he's legit. Like, as you can tell, I can hammer my own football team and leave my bias at the door. I think Carnell Tate, he catches the ball like it's a butter melting into his hands. It's incredible. But if you are a true franchise quarterback, if you are Brady, if you are Burrow, if you are Manning, if you are these elite quarterbacks, you never make it or don't make it in the NFL because your team didn't take a right tackle with the 4th overall pick in a subsequent draft. You either make it because you're the man, or you don't make it because you're not that good. And unfortunately, I just don't think Cam's very good.
0: Steve, we have time for you to make a closing argument.
2: Yeah, Okay, I'll take Jared's words on Carnell tape and what he's seen. I saw him get intimidated by a Miami secondary. But, Jared, you're out there watching. We shall see. Cam Ward is a guy that I value, but I'm not a Titan fan. It doesn't really matter to me. But I will say this.
0: You're a Hurricane fan, and you've been screaming.
2: He is better than J.J. McCarthy. Now, look, the jury is out on Cam Ward. What was seen last week was bad. Jared could be right. I could be wrong. But I do believe that Cam Ward, if he can actually structure his game to be more basic and simple, like Jared said, take the change, stay ahead of the down and distance. That's another thing he doesn't manage well. And also understand, you're a very average athlete at this level. That's another thing where he's not Kyler Murray at all. He does not have that twitchiness. All I'm saying is I'm going to watch and enjoy what I believe is going to be a fantastic career. I still have faith. Darryl, Cam, you're good by me, man.
0: Darryl, we're going to have you on more often because it brings out some humility in Steve that he never offers me. I'm giving you a thumbs down now. Yeah.
2: You're getting a thumbs down right now.
0: Gentlemen, I got to let you guys go.
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0: Jemele Hill is the unserious person, not Rick Bucher. Hill exposed herself trying to put Rick Bucher in his place. Rick asked a simple question over social media. Why does the WNBA coverage feel like a monotone press release? Where's the debate? The friction? Anybody willing to say a hard thing about that league? He wondered if ESPN built a protective bubble around it. That's all he asked. Listen for yourself.
15: Why are all the color analysts and studio hosts women? 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Why shouldn't there be diversity on national WNBA broadcasts? What are the networks afraid of? The only males you will find on a national broadcast now are young up-and-comers doing play-by-play. Is the WNBA not worthy of being discussed and dissected by a variety of voices and perspectives in the same way the NBA is? There are some smart, basketball-savvy women, both in the studio and the broadcast booth, but I don't hear a whole lot of differing opinion or debate. It all comes off as safe and monotone and cookie-cutter, especially when it comes to controversial topics. All of it feels like a girls' club, the media protecting the league from real scrutiny or critique. I'll ask again, what are they afraid of?
0: Rick Bucher asked a question on merit, the same standard the WNBA claims to stand for when it wants credit and abandons the moment it wants cover. Jemele didn't answer the question. She dropped 6 stats about sports editors, anchors, producers, and analysts being majority white men across the entire industry. Look for yourself. 83% of sports editors are white men. 75% of assistant sports editors are white men. 82% of columnists are white men. 67. Anyway, go. You can look for yourself. Rick asked about WNBA coverage specifically. Jemele answered about the sports media generally. That's not a rebuttal. That's a subject change. And she had the nerve to call his question deeply unserious. Here's what Jemele actually wants. She wants the rest of society to adopt the worldview of the WNBA itself, a league that constantly beats its chest that it was built on the backs of black women. So black women should dominate who covers it, who critiques it, who's allowed near a microphone discussing it. That's not a diversity standard. That's a velvet rope with a press pass. The league uses diversity as the label and race as the actual gate. And Jemele wants that racially sorted model exported to every newsroom in the country. Here's what's actually unserious. Treating a hiring outcome as proof of a bias while ignoring every input that produces the outcome. You want to be a sports editor? You need a degree. And before the degree, you need the score that gets you in the door. Black students average 904 on the SAT. White students average 1,077, a 173-point gap before a single application opens. Black students complete a 4-year degree in 6 years at 43%. White students, 64%. High school graduation, 81 versus 90. None of that is newsroom bias. All of that is upstream of the newsroom entirely. Now let's look at family structure using Jemele's own standard. The precise racial breakdown, not a soft aggregate. 53% of white Americans are married. 31% of black Americans are married. Not all Americans. white Americans, a real 21-22 point gap, bigger than the one she hides behind when she rounds it off against a blended national number. And here's the piece nobody wants to say, so I'll say it. Black Americans are incarcerated at roughly 5 times the rate of white Americans. I'm not litigating why. I'm telling you what that means for a pipeline. It's hard to build sourcing relationships and file game columns when your mailing address is a federal correctional facility. We've liberalized remote work in this country, Jamel, but it hasn't gotten that liberal. Every input that produces a sports journalist, the score, the degree, the internship, the years building trust with front offices, has a measurable, documented gap running through it before race ever touches a hiring decision. Jamel wants you to skip straight to the hiring decision and call it the crime scene. That's not analysis. That's not journalism. That's an argument for outcomes engineered by skin color instead of outcomes earned through qualification. Dressed up in the same "we built this" mythology the WNBA sells about itself. She's not asking for equal opportunity. She had that. Everyone answering Rick's tweet had that. She's demanding equal results sorted by race, regardless of what anybody put into the pipeline. And when you push back, she calls you unserious. I'll tell you who's unserious. It's the person holding a spreadsheet of hiring outcomes while refusing to open the one on SAT scores, graduation rates, marriage rates, and incarceration rates that actually built that spreadsheet. Rick Bucher asked a merit-based question about a league that hides behind alleged diversity standards to conceal its own racially sorted worldview. Jamel Hill answered with a deflection, dressed up as a diversity audit, and called the honest question childish. The real childish argument is thinking a scoreboard should read the same when one team never got to practice. That is my closing argument.
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0: I called or texted Virgil and Anthony, the Walker brothers. They're not brothers, but anyway, you guys know them. They come on Harmony. They come on Fearless. I texted them yesterday complaining, or not complaining, but just pointing out, like, hey, there's something interesting going on with Philip Anthony Mitchell. Philip Anthony Mitchell is a prominent minister in Atlanta, Georgia, that's really gone national and perhaps even global. His church is called 2819. I'm a big supporter of Anthony Mitchell, watch a lot of his sermons, love his passion. But he did something, he did something defensive yesterday or this weekend about, there were complaints that he was receiving about a tour that he was doing with his podcast, I believe. And he delivered a very defensive speech. I wouldn't call it a sermon, but just speech or whatever. Passionate. The same passion he delivers his normal sermons with. And it was all defensive. And he was explaining himself why he was doing things the way that he was doing. He, at one point, he put up a picture, held up a picture of a baby that he had prayed over when the baby was in the mother's womb, and now the baby was healthy. And I just thought, man, this is a little too defensive. It's delivered at the same passion level that he delivers his sermons, and he's defending himself. And I sent it to Virgil and Anthony to get their thoughts. I sent it to Delano Squires as well, to get their thoughts, to like, hey, you know, this is the first thing that Philip Anthony Mitchell's done that I kind of am uncomfortable with. I bring all this up not to talk about Philip Anthony Mitchell, but to talk a little bit about myself, because I did this yesterday. And then last night and this morning, as I'm going through my emails and communication, I look every day to say, okay, let me try to get through as many of these emails that get sent to me. And I knew I was in for it. Because of yesterday's Harmony show, I knew I was going to get flooded with emails of people complaining about the conversation we had yesterday here on Harmony about Candace Owens and about her debate with Andrew Wilson. Anytime I bring up Candace Owens, and if I'm not bringing her up to disparage her, there's a part of my audience that is going to be irate and question my sanity. And just question, like, hey, man, me and Whitlock agree on everything, but, you know, he just doesn't hate Candace Owens the way that I do. He just doesn't see the evilness and wickedness of Candace Owens the way that I do. There must be something wrong with Jason. And so I knew I was going to get flooded with people reacting and sending, hey, I'm just your Christian brother and I'm just looking out for you. Can't you see the wickedness of Candace Owens? And I said yesterday on the show that, hey, look, I'm going to talk about Candace Owens today and this Andrew Wilson. And I said I'm going to pay a price for it. The show's not going to be popular with my audience. And if you go look at the views, their show's not popular. This show won't be popular. But I also said very clearly, like, hey, it's going to cost me subscribers, followers. People that like me are going to not like me or be concerned about me. I knew it all going in. And so I said all that to say, hey, guys, I know what I'm doing here. This isn't smart business strategy. It's just pure authenticity. And it's I'm trying and I try to be authentic at all times. And because there's an audience that I'm chasing that values authenticity more than it values, hey, that person thinks exactly what I think. And so I want to clarify my position on Candace Owens. And I'm going to warn you up front. And I'm not doing this. There's no script. I haven't written anything out. I'm just going to tell you what I think, and I'm going to warn you, you're not, many of you are not going to like it. You're not going to like it. I don't come out here every day thinking, hey, everybody's going to like and agree with everything that I say. It's not my goal. It's not because I'm some super tough guy. There's a quirk in my personality. And for those of you that say and or have followed me for a long time, you've listened to me unpack the clues about me and my personality that is not perfect, but it is real. And since I was a child, before I knew anything, before I had any sort of true biblical worldview, before I had any sort of political point of view, before I had any real thoughts, I was saying things to adults that I knew would irritate them and knew would get me in trouble and would make me, well, not everybody in my family is going to be comfortable with me. And so what I'm saying is, this isn't a shtick that I've developed. This isn't a skill that I've developed. It's just like, again, this is why I take no credit for whatever success this show has. It's not me. It's I was made this way. And I've authentically shared with you all, I'm not that smart. I got the test scores to back it up. I got the life experience to back it up. But there are some gifts that came from above of discernment, really thick skin that I don't care if everybody likes me. That's not something that I had to work for or like, oh, my Christian beliefs gave me really thick skin. No, God gave that to me coming out of the womb. I had nothing to do with it. No teacher had anything to do with it. My parents didn't have anything to do with it. My life experience, it's just, this is just the way that I am. I consider it a blessing. I think it works for me, and it makes me like there's only one person or one life force. There's only one Lord and Savior that I really care what they think. And it's not that I don't think me or anybody else matters, but you really don't, and I really don't. And so that's all a warm-up to say this. There is, I see and recognize, a level of hypocrisy among conservative evangelicals that when it comes to me talking or anybody talking about Donald Trump, who, and I'm no judge, but I'm just going to speculate here. If I had to guess who has been more immoral, more divorced from a biblical worldview, Donald Trump or Candace Owens, I'm going to say Donald Trump. I don't think he knows anything about the Bible. But I've watched conservative evangelicals say, well, he's the only one who will represent my political point of view, so I'll tolerate him and I will defend him. Despite his immorality, despite his three marriages, despite his caddying around, despite how rudely and inappropriately he talks to people. I've made the same argument myself. I've only voted once in my life, and it was for Donald Trump, and I knew exactly what I was voting for and who I was voting for. He's not a pillar of morality. Might be the antithesis of it. But he's doing a job that is benefiting me and my worldview, so I have tolerated it. And I've defended my toleration of Donald Trump. But some people, Christian conservatives, evangelicals, are treating Candace Owens and the hatred of Candace Owens as a salvation issue, as a, oh, you won't denounce Candace Owens? You can't get to heaven unless you denounce Candace Owens. It's a level of hypocrisy because the same line of argument is used against Donald Trump. And no one has a problem saying, they're full of BS. I'm not good with that. Or, you know, screw them. Because when the left says to, and they said it to me, how could you vote for Trump? You're a Christian. How could you do it? You're not repulsed by Trump. You're not willing to denounce Donald Trump. No, I'm not. The job that he's doing. Roe v. Wade got overturned thanks to Donald Trump. So I'm going to tolerate that. But when it comes to Candace Owens, if I say, hey, you know, I don't really know Candace Owens. I don't know if she's right or wrong on her Charlie Kirk dissertation. But as a journalist, which I have a long career as a journalist, and I've been involved with investigative work and stories that people were convinced I was dead wrong on. How could you? How could you go down to Jenner, Louisiana and defend those racist white people in Jenner, Louisiana? Because that's where the journalism took me, and journalism is one of the ugliest professions in terms of getting to the truth that it's just ugly, and it's not for everybody. And it's hard to ask the right questions, and you have to ask people really uncomfortable questions. And people that you might like, I'll give you an example of just like who I am by nature. Anybody remember Mike Davis, the Indiana basketball coach? Replaced Bobby Knight, led him to the Final Four. Mike Davis and I were very good friends, as close as me and Charles are. And Mike Davis did some dumb things at Indiana. And when he exploded during the Kentucky basketball game and walked out the court and got thrown. I wrote a column with some mild criticism of Mike Davis. He's never spoken to me since. And I just dealt with that. And I liked Mike Davis. And we were good friends. But it got to a point where, hey, man, some of the stuff you're doing is stupid. And I wrote it, I believe, in an ESPN column. Hadn't spoken to me since. And I'm sure he disparages me to this day. But that's who I am. And so people that are upset with me and think, man, Whitlock's risking his salvation. He won't call Candace Owens a demon like we've told him to. You're going to be very disappointed. Because until I see some demon-like activity and criticizing the CEO of a major political organization, that's not demon-like activity. That's the price of ascending to the CEO spot of TPUSA. Ugly things are going to get said. Politics is a blood sport. It's filled with dangers. And so I get that many of you love Erica Kirk and you hate Candace Owens. I don't love or hate either one of them. They're just like me. Capable, very capable of being in error. And as a journalist, I know that every person, whether they're ministers or they're truck drivers, if money is in the air, if they can make money taking one position over the other, they're capable of doing that. And so the Candace Owens conversation, the Erica Kirk conversation, is so piping hot and so filled with money and financial influence and influencers that I'm skeptical of everybody's opinion on this, because I know how much money is being spent to make sure everybody reaches the right conclusion. Big money's being spent, speaking opportunities, opportunities to host radio shows, opportunities to have your social media feeds boosted and supported by TPUSA. And so I'm like, hey, man, I'm going to sit back and watch and observe. And the moment I think that Candace Owens has done something unfair, I'll still, hey, I think that's really unfair and below the belt, blah, blah, blah. And then I'll go back to observing again. That's been my history. There are some silly people that have written me and think that, like, yeah, Whitlock's just caping up for the black girl. What show are you watching? Jason Whitlock is just out here caping up for the black girl. Really? Really? That's not it. That's not it. My journalistic experience tells me, hey, the behavior I'm seeing from TPUSA doesn't seem normal. My biblical worldview tells me Erica Kirk has no business leading an organization, a political organization, who just had its CEO assassinated. And so if you're going to step up into that position, you need to be raising your hand and say, okay, I'm going to deal with the consequences of that decision. I'm leading TPUSA. People are going to say wild things about me because that's what they do in politics. It's a blood sport. And just because I'm the attractive blonde woman and, I don't get a pass from that. And just because someone hates Candace Owens doesn't mean we write Erica Kirk and TPUSA a free pass. And as I've been very clear with everyone, I've only voted once because I hate politicians, because I don't trust politicians, because I don't think politics is the solution. Only God can fix what's wrong with me and everybody else in America. There are no political solutions to spiritual problems. And so what I'm saying by that is, like, there's many of you, oh man, without TPUSA, how are we going to survive? Well, I know how. God. He doesn't need TPUSA. If he did, I believe a man would be leading TPUSA right now. And so when he needed TPUSA, Charlie Kirk was leading the organization. Now that he doesn't need TPUSA at the moment, a woman is leading TPUSA. And her qualifications seem to be that she was an attractive woman and, you know, was on some reality shows and, you know, was headed to being an Instagram model of some sort until she married Charlie Kirk.
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3: We can make excuses for and tolerate Donald Trump. We can make excuses for and tolerate Candace Owens. And look, I'm not campaigning to have dinner with Candace Owens. I haven't gone to Mar-a-Lago, had opportunities. Again, I keep my distance from most people. This isn't some sort of bias, but I'll just tell people, and I'm not saying this arrogantly, because I appreciate all the support, but I do want you to know who you're dealing with. If this show gets reduced to one viewer, or five, me and five or six guys that work with me on the show, if that's all we, I'm good. And that's not tough talk. It's the price I'm willing to pay. And if you look at my history, this isn't me talking tough. I'm talking about what I've already done. If I wanted to be making $10, $15 million, the TV world, ESPN and Fox Sports have shown me how to do it and what I could have done to do it. I don't want that. I want the freedom to say what I believe and what I think leads people down a path to truth, because the path to truth is going to lead you right to Jesus Christ. This statement isn't a statement that says, well, I total agreement with Candace Owens. I'm not. I haven't watched the show close enough to be in total agreement. I'm an observer, but I haven't observed everything. And I don't, again, I don't know TPUSA well enough. I don't know the political world well enough to be as strident as many of you are. I very good friend and family member was in my home over the weekend and beating the table. And he, Tyler Robinson killed Charlie Kirk. I was like, well, how do you know that? Because of X, Y, and Z. And I was like, now, how close have you been watching this deal? How, you really down in the weeds on this? You sure? Because the things that you hear me get super passionate about, it's like I've been all the way down in the weeds on that. And then the other stuff, I'm just kind of like, well, it could be, you know, I don't, haven't been down the weeds. I don't know. I'll sit back and listen and watch. But to bring this full circle, the reason why I started with Philip Anthony Mitchell and how I was upset, And I was on the brink of having a super defensive response and revealing myself as a hypocrite within 24 hours. Like, man, I don't like Philip Anthony Mitchell using all this passion, and he seems defensive. And then my instincts later that day was, I'm about to get passionate and super defensive. People are criticizing me. And so I hope I don't come off as super defensive and hyper passionate. I just want to offer a bit of clarity, and because I must have gotten 20, 25 emails from people complaining, subtly complaining. I just, this morning someone sent me one, questioning.

0: hey, you know, I thought Harmony was a biblical channel. You know, your latest episodes, they don't have anything to do with the Bible. And I'm like, and so I went back. Just I read the guy's email this morning. I went back and let me look at the shows that we're doing, and you know, and looked at some of them. Went back and looked at the monos I've written. And I'm like, okay, there's been a couple shows where maybe I haven't referenced the Bible, and to yesterday's show wasn't. But I was like, most of these shows, you know, I'm lacing with a biblical point of view. I don't, again, this is me, and I know that many of you passionately disagree with me about this, but I just don't see politics as essential to my salvation through Jesus Christ and or my provision and success here on earth. And part of that is because, again, I don't have kids, I'm not married, and so I'm not opposed to suffering. That's a weird thing to say, but it's true. Suffering is a part of the Christian experience. And there's part of me, and Vody Bachum had to beat this out of me, but and he did. But there is just this tiny part of me is like, hey, man, if we're going to be this distant from a biblical worldview, we're going to create a society this secular. Part of me, well, we should suffer for it. We're that disobedient. And I'm telling you, Vody called me out on this in real time, and he helped set me straight. I'm praying that we don't suffer, that we fall into obedience and stop the suffering. But, you know, hating Candace Owens isn't going to stop any suffering. Falling in line with a biblical worldview, surrendering to Jesus Christ, that will stop suffering or limit a lot of the suffering. And then, you know, in the afterlife, or after this life, you'll get your reward. But I want to just be crystal clear with this audience, the Harmony Channel, that started out as 15 minutes once a week on the Fearless show. And this is where the whole Philip Anthony Mitchell, I was like, hey, give me credit for this or that. And I'm not saying that, but I just want you to have the perspective of the Harmony Channel was 15 minutes once a week on the Fearless show. Now my complaints are that 5 days a week, you're not sticking to a strict recitation of the Bible and connecting everything to the Bible. And I want to be crystal clear. I'm not a minister. And that's not me ducking responsibility. That's not me being a coward. That's just like me. Look at the setup of the show and what I've been doing. Anthony and Virgil have been positioned as the ministers and the experts. They come on Harmony. I let them correct me. I let them offer an opinion, and then I point to them. Like, now here's what I think, but here's what they think. And, you know, I tell you, go with their decision, but, you know, I may disagree with them on this or that. And so I hear some of you already, well, why didn't you have Anthony and Virgil on yesterday's show so they could correct you? I'm going to keep it 100. There's a part of this Candace Owens discussion where they could take me someplace where I shouldn't be taken conversationally. And so it is my show. I am the journalist. I have time to think about these things from a journalistic perspective, from a pursuit of worldly truth perspective, that you know, not every conversation, particularly with me, because that, you know, we got to remember they have Substacks and podcasts, and they can express their thoughts on Candace Owens other places. You're not limited. You can get your perspective on Candace Owens from other places. You don't have to take just my perspective.
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7: 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Zohreh Mamdani is really putting the communist in Chinese Communist Party.
8: 你好，我的名字是美尔Zohreh Mamdani，我不知道中文，可是我想试一下。 纽约市政府将免费送出2000多张百老汇演出门票。
7: First it was the Muslim, now it's the Chinese commie. I just want to be clear, I for one do not welcome either Muslim or Chinese overlords. Welcome back to Sarah Gonzalez Unfiltered. I am Sarah Gonzalez. You can find me all over social media at Sarah Gonzalez TX, along with AmericanBeautyBySarah.com. I'm wearing Freedom Fighter on my lips. Control Room is going to make fun of me because that's like my go-to, but I like it, okay? And I'm not apologizing for it. It's a great shade. You can find it, AmericanBeautyBySarah.com. I am joined today by the wonderful, the man, the myth, the legend, Stuber Gear. Of course, he is host of Predictable and also of Stu and Dave Do America. You're busy these days, my friend.
8: Yeah, I'm a little concerned. I have a burgeoning human trafficking business, and I don't want you to show up at my doorstep.
7: So. Well, I will. I will if you do. Okay. Just make sure you know that. You heard it here on the records. He was thinking about the human trafficking, and then he was like, never mind, because I work with Sarah, and that would just be a bad idea.
8: Yes, it would be.
7: Well, I was starting to feel like I was like blacklisted. I haven't seen you in so long.
8: I know, it's been a while.
7: Yeah, I'm glad that you're here.
8: Thank you for having me.
7: Yeah, of course. So we have, I'm going to fill you in behind the scenes on the morning that I had, because it was very intense. We were doing some on-the-ground reporting on the Islamic takeover of Texas. And the reason why I can't say it in public is because I was teaming up with another content creator for their channel. So I don't want to spill the beans on like what we did or what happened. So that's a story for another time. But let me just assure you, it got really tense. And it also got me thinking about how quickly America is falling. We're just allowing ourselves to be conquered. And we're just seeing it pop up all around. So take Texas out of the conversation for a minute. The prime example is obviously Michigan, where it feels like in most places the conquest is kind of complete. Like they've got Ilhan Omar. I'm sorry, that's Minneapolis, but Dearborn, Michigan, they've got like the prayer running five times a day. Like they've got, it does not look like America, and it looks like they're about to elect their first Muslim senator. You may know him, Stu, as Abdul El Said. Fun fact: do you know what his full name is?
8: I don't know his full name. No,
7: I do.
8: Okay. Oh, please. Yes. How many syllables are we going to need here?
7: Abdulrahman Mohammed El Said.
8: Ooh,
7: that was good, right?
8: Very good.
7: You got to get like, if you don't have a loogie, it's hard.
8: Right.
7: You got to get like the mucus going.
8: Yeah, get the phlegm in there. Yeah. Okay. Yeah.
7: So Abdulrahman El Said, we've talked about him a lot. I'm sure you guys have as well. But it feels like he's a wolf in sheep's clothing, because if you really want to see what a person is really like, who else to look at but their family, right? So Abdulrahman has a sister who makes him look sane, actually.
8: Wow.
7: Yeah, I know. You were not expecting that.
8: No.
7: So I would like to introduce you to Iman Abdelhadi.
9: And yet, the genocide continues.

0: much can do. You know what we need now? We need power.
1: But not ideal. That's not what I would like to hear, especially when you consider that she is a professor at the University of Chicago, which, like, of course she is. And she is telling us that she's not there to teach. See, it's funny because I, Sarah Gonzalez, I would say these people are just there to indoctrinate children and young adults. And that's a conspiracy theory. And I'm just a crazy right-wing nut job. But then what about when they say that they're not there to teach but to indoctrinate?
2: Where can I actually build power? Turns out I work at one of the biggest employers in the city of Chicago. I work at a place that is a landlord, a healthcare provider, a police force, that shit, but they are, right? And a place where I have access to thousands of people that I could potentially organize. However, but I'm just like, actually, this is where I need to build power, right? Like, this is my best possible structural
1: would
2: leverage.
1: Like to note for
2: and
1: audio
2: so
1: listeners,
2: I do. I do one-on-ones with my liberal colleagues who are like, well, I don't know.
1: Of 2025, no, and she is still wearing a mask.
2: Live the life of a monster. No. You're in Hyde Park. And I was like, yeah, no, I hear you. Totally. Yeah.
1: Now, you could say, Stu, okay, fine, but like, who knows if it's working? She's trying it, but who knows if it's working? Might I present to you her bragging about recruiting white boys for her causes?
2: Put Palestine in the national consciousness, we did it. You know, make people sympathetic to Palestine, teach the history, we did it. Like, now you have white boys on the north side of Chicago being like, hey, man, free Palestine. I'm like, okay, now did not see it coming. Glad it's here.
1: And they also have a plan once they have recruited the numbers.
3: We can live in a society of abundance without the institutions that currently rule our lives, basically without the market and without capital, without profit. So we imagine a future society in which people collectivize their labor and collectivize the kind of wealth of humanity and manage it in small social units, communes, and without the nation state, right? So, and without money. So it's a society in which we all sort of contribute in various ways.
1: What? So we're just like getting rid of the United States? Like, we're just going to have small communes? I guess that tracks for a socialist. So just based off of that, Stu, how much are you willing to put at the feet of Abdulrahman? Because, you know, that is, it's his sister, right? So like, two people are different people. Seems kind of weird. Seems a little bit weird that that's your sister and you're out there in the streets screaming about genocide and Palestine and how they need to acquire all of this power. And she's talking in a mask at a socialism conference in 2025. And how much of that are you willing to say, like, okay, well, that doesn't directly connect him to any of this?
4: It's an interesting question. I mean, of course, not much, frankly, I guess would be my answer to that. She, I mean, if he was to come out and, let's say, denounce these views, that would be an interesting place to start, you know, in a meaningful. Oh, really? I'd love to hear an update. Is he passionate about these things?
1: Well,
4: because I will say the thing, what I know about what he believes and what we know about what she believes, there's not a lot of light between those. Pretty close. To
1: no, no. Like it, like, if it were a Venn diagram, it's just a circle.
4: It's just a circle.
1: It's not any of the, yeah. No, so he released a statement and he said, Abdul loves his sister and also disagrees with her on a number of political positions.
4: Which ones?
1: And the rhetoric she's chosen to use, including on foreign policy. His campaign has always been about his love for America and Michigan, which is weird because I remember not that long ago hearing audio of like the whitest city in Michigan. He was like, I hate this place. But okay, I digress. Here's the problem is that he's releasing the statement now, but we have receipts because like the internet is forever. And I want to play for you El Said in 2018 before he was the Michigan Democrat Senate nominee, basically saying the quiet parts out loud, how much Muslims hate us.
5: What frustrates me more is not that you have blatant racism on the part of certain people, but what frustrates me more is, in the words of Martin Luther King, is that one of the most dangerous aspects is not when bad people speak out, it's when good people fail to speak out. And what I have not heard is the Republicans on this panel decisively and swiftly call out this kind of Islamophobia, this kind of racism in the context, right, that they are running to represent a state that has the highest per capita number of Muslim Americans in the country. Now, you might not hate race Muslim, but I'll tell you, Muslims definitely hate you.
1: Oh, okay. This is, wait, hold on a second. How are they the victims? He just talked about Islamophobia and they're supposed to be the victims. And he's like, you actually may not hate Muslims. You might like them. It's just that they hate you.
4: Right. I mean, there's probably a reason to have a phobia about a person right. who feels that way about you.
1: Right.
4: It's a fascinating thing. You think that they, I mean, like, his whole entire campaign, right, is an attempt to basically copy Mamdani's approach, mm-hmm. which is mm-hmm. this socialism with a smile, mm-hmm. right? Islamism with a smile. And he's trying to present that to people. And there's a reason why, like, when you say, that he's released a statement, I think if you question him on a lot of those individual policies, he probably would deny believing them because the whole thing is basically a lie,
1: yeah.
4: right? He's trying to fool people in a right. very purple state to believe and vote for someone who does not agree with any of their values, mm-hmm. right? And to do that, you can't let the veil slip. You can't do the things that like AOC would do or Ilhan Omar would do. You have to be this, have to put the big smile on your face and you have to do the stupid little videos. You have to dance along with Whitney Houston. So everyone thinks about that instead of thinking about what he actually wants to do with the country. It's a terrifying, honestly, it's a terrifying outcome. The fact that this guy could potentially be the senator and in a Democratic year, if that's where this winds up leaning, and he's got a real shot there, despite probably being down at the moment.
1: Well, what are the odds right now? You're the odds
4: prediction market guy. He is right now. I think El Sayed is on the prediction market side is a slight favorite when it comes to the most recent polls. He's actually a slight underdog. This was, if you wanted to make sure a Democrat did not get into office there, it was actually a good outcome that El Sayed won. Stevens was terrible too, and probably would have voted the same way in about 90% of issues, but was a little bit more palatable, I think, to the average voter in Michigan. El Sayed is pushing it really, really hard. It's the reason why he's not doing that full sell, which you'd see in, some of these other races in bluer states. Mm-hmm. He has to hide it. The only way he can win is if he hides it. The good thing too is Mike Rogers, who is his opponent in Michigan, is actually a good candidate. They didn't give up on the state. They didn't run a nobody. This is a guy who almost won in 2024. I think has a real chance against. And the only reason he didn't win in 2024 is because he had what was someone who's seen as more of a centrist candidate. When they're going way out on the limb like this, you're talking about a DSA type. Mm-hmm. Rogers, I think, has a legitimate chance to actually win. And I don't know that. I mean, it's theoretically possible, but it's hard to imagine the Democrats winning the Senate if they lose that seat.
1: Yeah, I also just on the candidate side, like how bad of a candidate he is. Did you see the video that he put out? It was the weirdest thing I've ever seen in my life. That was like the Blue's Clues.
4: Oh, Blue's Clues, yes.
1: What is happening? Who told you to do this? Like that was who is the target audience for this? That was so weird.
4: It haunts my dreams. It's one of the worst things I've ever seen in my entire life. It did remind me though of some of the stuff Mamdani's been doing, right?
1: Yeah.
4: It's the I'm silly, I'm gonna jump into the pool with a suit and all the kids, and I'm gonna smile at the camera really, really close as I dox a bunch of rich people and their addresses. All this stuff is like these are terrible, terrible policies, but they're done in a way that is designed to fool regular people who don't pay close attention. Will that work? I mean, Ben Franklin said, if that stuff starts working, your entire society is going to collapse.
1: Right.
4: To paraphrase a bit. Sure. I will not be at all surprised if it does work. It's a sad state of affairs, but I mean, would you be surprised? You see the way that people react to the news. They don't even pay attention to it.
1: No, I would not be surprised at all. Also, just before I've got some more stuff on his sister that I find to be particularly interesting since they came from the same family. But I want you to tell everyone on the prediction market stuff, where can they find more?
4: Oh, I would love for you to join us. Predictableshow.com is the place we do a lot of the stuff we're doing. We do live streaming when all the primary nights come out. So we watch those vote totals come out, see if there's any surprises. We kind of have two goals here, which is one, to try to cut through all the media nonsense and give you the best election information, who's going to win, who's going to lose as possible. And then also, if you're interested in the markets, making a little profit on these markets, I think there's some really good investment opportunities that we found so far. So it's an interesting world. And I will say it's a way to kind of take advantage of the mainstream media nonsense when they tell you this candidate's going to win and the whole time you kind of know the other one is.
1: Right,
4: it's a nice way to kind of push back against that.
1: Yeah, that was crazy with Francesca Hong.
4: Francesca Hong, yeah.
1: Yeah, it was like all the polls were like 18 plus 18 yes. plus 20 and then she ended up losing.
4: I know, I wish I did better. I didn't do great on that particular market. I'd like to forget.
1: Oh, sorry.
4: You bring up bad memories.
1: PTSD.
4: We've done very well so far overall. But that one was actually, a surprise. You know,
1: she was winning by so much in all of the polls.
4: Yeah, and it was consistent throughout polling. Really, first of all, I've decided I'm never listening to another poll in Wisconsin in my life. I'm done with it. I thought with the size of the vote, the lead that she had, and the fact that, you know, combining that with several other factors, but maybe primarily the one where we've seen these socialist candidates in Democratic primaries all over the place outperform what the polls have been saying, mm-hmm. right? Like they, you know, this has happened all over the place. The week before, though, with El Sayed, he very much underperformed the polls. Should have probably been a sign, mm-hmm. You know, that this might happen. But it was pretty amazing. I mean, you look at that poll going in, they had her basically right. They had her about 40%, which is what she got.
1: Right.
4: Just not only every undecided person and every person that was supporting another candidate that dropped out all went to the same guy at the last second. And I think what the story there really is that she was uniquely terrible.
1: Awful.
4: The difference between him or her and El Sayed, though, is notable. He's not out there saying, I want to cancel Thanksgiving.
1: Right.
4: Right? Like, he's approaching it a totally different way. Yep. I think Hong was uniquely terrible and weird.
1: Yep.
4: And just the people of the state were like, we can't do it.
1: Right.
4: With El Sayed, while I think he's a terrible candidate for policy, when it comes to aesthetics, you know, he's not the worst candidate that way.
1: Yeah.
4: And Haley Stevens was kind of bizarre.
1: She was awful.
4: She was basically a Blue's Clues Michigan character.
1: Yeah, she was. Don't you know? Yeah. I'm like, you don't talk like that.
4: No.
1: So just a couple more key points with the sister and actually El Sayed himself before we have to go to break here. So his sister, Iman, she on October 7th, 2023, the day, of course, Hamas invaded Israel. I mean, the carnage, the damage that was done is irrefutable, right? To babies, to women, like just to anyone that they could get their hands on. Well, that morning she posted Morning Freedom, which I find to be interesting, especially considering she's here in this country, and that was Morning Freedom. So that's her priorities. And then on the 1 year anniversary of October 7th, she celebrated, actually.
6: My name is Iman Abdelhadi. I'm a Palestinian Egyptian organizer and scholar and writer. I want to say Allahu Akbar. That phrase means God is greater. And it's an important phrase in the Muslim tradition.
1: That phrase actually means if you hear that, you run the other way.
6: Over the last year.
1: That's what that means.
6: Because it's a phrase that reminds us that no matter how great the brutality, the oppression, the intensity of what we're going through, a horizon of justice is just around the corner.
1: And because they are related, you start looking for family patterns, and turns out Abdul sent his own fundraising email referencing October 7th, where he conveniently omitted the fact that it was Hamas who killed Jewish civilians that day. So he said, this is not just a foreign policy issue, it's a moral test, and whether Democrats pass or fail will determine if we can build a party capable of defeating Trump and the forces of authoritarianism. So there's that.
4: Yeah. You know, it's funny. If you had a brother who was wanting to be active in politics, because El Sayed's run several times, mm-hmm. And you know, before he got to this level, he at least considered it several times and ran before, you'd be careful, right? Like, you'd think, you know, you wouldn't want to be on record mm-hmm. celebrating October 7th. The problem with it is, between her and so many other people who share her views, October 7th was such a great day. They loved it so much, they couldn't contain themselves from posting publicly, mm-hmm. publicly, that, you know, this was going on and what a wonderful thing it was. Mm-hmm. We're talking about a day where thousands of people who were completely innocent were murdered.
1: Right.
4: And we spent the next like 48 to 96 hours. The left even kind of like, you know, kind of shook their head a little bit at it and said, okay, yeah, that was really bad. And then they all went back to their old patterns of saying how, you know, it was really Israel's fault that they all got murdered. It's an interesting thing, how to oppress someone while being beheaded. Not normally a typical approach that most take, but that's what we're supposed to believe these days.
1: Right. Yeah. And then, you know what, just for good measure, let's play this last clip of her. By the way, she was just recently arrested for spitting on a trooper outside an ICE facility. So, you know, it's always in the eyes. Like the eyes, really, all of these crazy leftist women. I don't know if it's like the SSR eyes or what, but it really is that their eyes always look like that. But anywho, after, you know, you've got all of these crazy clips that we're talking about, the October 7th celebration, she's arrested for being violent. To your point, now would probably not be the time to be saying all of these things. Like, if you want your brother to win, you should probably keep the inner radical just like inside. But she doesn't choose to do that, actually.
6: Listen, I want the revolution more than anyone. I want it tomorrow. I want it today. I want it yesterday. I literally co-wrote the book on it. But the reality is, the revolution is not here. Look outside. The streets are empty, even though we're in fascism. And this government is literally kidnapping people from their homes.
4: Literally
1: kidnapping people from their homes. Mm-hmm. She wants a revolution. I just wonder which revolution that is. But I guess I can just go pick up her book, because she says she wrote a book about it.
4: Yeah, I bet there's some interesting quotes in that book. I might have to pick up a copy myself.
1: I think you should. And I will also point out, when she had, there was another clip where she introduced herself and she said, like, I am a blah, blah, blah, blah, blah, an organizer. I'm like, yeah. That's not a job title.
4: No, it's not.
1: That's not a title. You don't get to introduce yourself that way. I'm an organizer. Like, stop.
4: I mean, unless you're like the home edit lady, like if you're doing the home edits where you go and you just like help with the closets and give me
1: I think
4: you can be an organizer.
1: You're an actual organizer.
4: Yes, that's real.
1: Yeah.
4: But this is not. And, you know, it's funny, she says the revolution isn't here, but is she right on that? I mean, I got to say, you know, look around the country right now. The fact that the socialists are getting to the point, I mean, there's a guy, I don't even know, most people didn't, I'm sure you talked about it, but like most people didn't. A man in New Jersey who literally, and this, I'm going to use the word literally because it's literal, literally was working with Al-Qaeda. Won the primary in New Jersey for a Democratic House seat.
1: Mm-hmm.
4: He was in the middle of all the trials. He was working outwardly with Al-Qaeda members, and he won the primary in New Jersey. He's going to be in the House, I think. I mean, barring some massive unforeseen circumstance in his district. This is something that's happening, obviously, with the people that Mamdani, you know, brought in. Chevalier, maybe the craziest of all. You know, the people who are, we look at Nithya Raman in Los Angeles, who still has a chance to win there. Not that Karen Bass is any better. I mean, go through the list.
1: Right.
4: They're all over the place.
1: Yeah.
4: This is happening all over the place, Sarah. And I mean, like, it's a different kind of revolution than the one she wants, which is, of course, she wants to probably behead a lot of people.
1: Yeah, she wants violence.
4: Right. She'd prefer it that way, sure. But I think she'd take it either.
1: Yeah. Oh, I completely agree with you. And to your point, we're going to take a break. And then when we come back, we're just going to kind of underscore Stu's point that it's actually already here. They are saying the quiet parts out loud. They don't have to worry about when they can start the revolution, because there's way too many of them, way too comfortable saying all of these very horrific things. Make sure that you subscribe, smash the like button, and comment. It'll help us in the algorithm, which we all know is stacked against us. And while you're at it, make sure to subscribe to Stu's show as well.
4: Multiple shows.
1: Just
4: like you. Multiple shows, multiple channels.
1: Jack of all trades, busy guy. So make sure to subscribe to him. Predictable, and also Stu and Dave Do America. And we will be right back with more.

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5: All right, so Hassan Piker is known, I think, now for saying just the nastiest things, right? Like, I mean, he mocks conservatives. He has a framed 9/12 newspaper article behind him in his shot where the building's burning because he loves it. Mm-hmm. Actually,
6: it was our fault.
5: Yeah, it was our fault, according to him. I mean, he really has made a career out of just being a nasty bastard. And it's incredible because after he has said all of these horrific, very radical things, I mean, I reacted to a clip of him not that long ago on my Facebook page of him saying, like, we're coming to your sisters and your wives. And, like, just, I don't know if he thinks it's funny. I don't really think that's a joke. Like, I don't think it's funny. But he was talking about the Muslim thing in that regard. So, like, there's no low that he won't stoop to. And what's insane is apparently Hassan is threatening lawsuits because Scott Jennings allegedly used his clips on the radio. And Hassan is like crashing out. He's like, I might sue. Watch.
7: Let's work on this Scott Jennings situation first. And then I'll see what to do about him, too. It looks like the news cycle might be moving on. The article per day number is going down. Yeah, because they got their point across.
5: I'll see what I can do about them. I don't know. And just kind of to give some examples like we were talking about before, let's hear Hassan Piker on his hatred of America and of the American flag.
7: And oh my God, I can't believe they're walking over the Israeli and the American flag. Like, suck my d- dude. They can do whatever the fuck they want with the American flag and the Israeli flag. I wipe my ass with the American flag. This.
6: Hell yeah.
7: As a communicator, especially
5: soft.
7: As a communicator that is in the United States of America, I understand the utter moral depravity of the average American. In order to make a more convincing argument, I always try to message to the room that I'm speaking to, if that makes sense.
5: Wonderful. And of course, he would like to, we can't forget, destroy the white race as well.
8: We're going to keep bringing in immigrants in this country on purpose, just so they can fuck your sister and then maybe even your daughter. We're going to destroy the white race, bitch. That's what we're here to do.
5: That was the one that I had said that I reacted to. So I just think it's kind of strange. It's like, okay, I'm just using your words and your clips and I'm just like playing the things that you said. I don't know why you would want to sue. Wouldn't you? Like, it's like libs of TikTok, right? It's like, you put it out there on the internet.
9: Right.
5: You live streamed it. And I, in my all of my benevolence, put it out there to way more people. Now, in Hassan's case, he's like very big on his side of spectrum.
9: Yeah. Big audience.
5: Yeah, very big audience.
9: Scary.
5: Very scary. But still, it's like, I'm just putting this in front of more eyeballs for you. And I don't even get a thank you for that. I get a threat of a lawsuit. Mm. My gosh.
9: It's sad. I mean, it's like when we all got to play him electrocuting his dog over and over again. All we were doing was trying to help him promote his show, which is where that happened, when he just kept buzzing his dog over and over again and screaming at it. It's such a weird phenomenon. I take it back almost to like watching what happened in 2024, when the Democrats kind of believe what happened there. It was not that they tried to run an invalid who had no coherent thought and then replaced him with someone much younger, what was actually dumber. So like, that's not what they think happened there. What they think happened there is, well, Joe Rogan. You know, Kill Tony, all these different podcasters got on the board of Donald Trump and said, hey, he is making some sense. Mm-hmm. And so what they're trying to do here, and it's the same thing they did with Graham Plattner, was try to take what they think was happening and do it on their side. Mm-hmm. What they think is happening on is like, you know, oh, gosh, well, I see Joe Rogan. He seems evil. He's saying all these crazy things. He just speaks his mind. Well, let's get our version of that, right? Mm-hmm. And their version of that is Graham Plattner, who's been accused of all sorts of terrible things and now is no longer in the race. And Hassan Piker, who's doing all this stuff. He's electrocuting his dog. He's saying we 9/11 is our fault. That's just them trying to recreate, because they tried the same thing years and years ago with Rush. Like, oh, we're going to put Air America, put Al Franken on the air, and he's going to dominate the airways. How does this work? It doesn't. Because, first of all, it's inauthentic. And secondly, they don't actually understand what's going on.
5: Yep.
9: It's not just that, you know, podcasters say the things that they believe and actually can relate to people. It's that they're authentically who they are. And they're at least in the, because like Joe Rogan says stuff all the time that I don't agree with. You know, and it's like, so what?
5: Right.
9: I think on the right, we're able to kind of handle that. Like, we were able to deal with that and say, okay, well, I think he's wrong on that and he's right on this. When it comes to a person like Hassan Piker, you're talking about, you know, a person who's so far over the line as to what the average person thinks and says. And it's really revealing when he gets the positive media treatment that he gets. Mm-hmm. Why? Mm. Like, what? Like, legitimately. And, you know, this guy has been in these, you know, this building before. But, like, a guy like Alex Jones, who has all sorts of kind of theories that have, you know, some are very, very out there, was immediately thrown to the side by the media and by most factions of the mainstream right for a very long time.
5: Yep.
9: And like, you see Hassan Piker, who has these theories and thoughts and says these things that are far more crazy than 99% of the stuff I've ever heard on the internet. Mm-hmm. And yet he gets embraced and gets not only embraced by candidates, but also by places like the New York Times, who write glowing profiles about him and brush off, he's been talking all this time. Of course, he's going to say a couple things that are wild. Where was that for us?
5: Right.
9: Yeah, right. Where's that been for the right this entire time?
5: Yeah.
9: So it's disturbing, and it's really disturbing if you're a small dog.
5: That dog is like at least medium sized too. Yeah, like, that's not even a small dog, and he's still. He's a bad person. You're right. And on top of that, you also have with the democratic socialist/communist angle, which, by the way, he is campaigning with El Said. I just like El Sayed, however you want to say it.
9: Yeah, you can go either way.
5: He is campaigning with this guy. So they are truly embracing him. Elizabeth Warren, we've played clips on our show. I don't know if I'm sure you saw them as well, where she's like, oh, no, it's fine. I forget who was calling out Hassan Piker. She's like, oh, we don't listen to him. Hassan Piker's fine, is kind of the summarized version of that. And but then there's another layer of all of these people are just giant hypocrites. Like they all are millionaires. They all live in nice homes. They all, like a lot of them have, you know, Bernie Sanders has what, like three homes or something. As I'm talking about Bernie Sanders, remember, he always went after the millionaires and the billionaires until he became a millionaire. And then the millionaire was like curiously absent from all of his, you know, slogans.
9: Yeah, so, I noticed he's saying trillionaire more. I don't know how much money the guy's got. Maybe he's getting close to billionaire. So I'll work that one out.
5: Funny.
9: But he's saying trillionaire now because of Elon, who's the only one who has ever been a trillionaire. And is he's not currently a trillionaire.
5: Yeah, he isn't anymore.
9: Lost a bunch of money on the stock price. But
5: so why even bother saying trillionaire? It's like you just want to tax the one guy?
9: Yeah, I know. Yeah, well, whatever people will believe, right? Like, this is not economic theory. This is punish people for their success, right? And so those people have too much. We want to say bad things about them. Billionaires and trillionaires seem terrible.
5: But that's the thing, is it's just like, but you want to punish people for your success, for their success, but not you. Like, they never want to be held to those standards. I want to play a clip of Hassan Piker asked to explain his, like, gigantic $2.7 million home in West Hollywood.
6: At what point does your very expensive home stop being a basic human necessity and something that essentially reinforces the very system that you're critiquing?
10: I don't think the purchases that you make necessarily, I mean, if you're buying a private jet, it's a little different, but I don't think the purchases that you make, as long as you're not using it to engage in capital accumulation, imply, you know, something less ethical than whatever.
5: It's just words.
10: Whatever purchase you're making in general. I have a house. The reason why it's so expensive is because it's in West Hollywood.
5: Right. And I think the point is that, like, I certainly couldn't afford to live in West Hollywood in a $2.7 million house. I don't know why. It's like, is the private jet the bar?
9: Yes.
5: That's the bar.
9: The bar is wherever they aren't, right? Whatever's a little bit more than what they have is where the bar is.
5: Exactly right.
9: I mean, 3,800 square feet is well above the average home size in the United States. So West Hollywood, sure, it is expensive there. I'll give you a few guesses as to why it's very expensive in California. Right. But okay, yeah, it's expensive there. Number one, obviously you don't have to live there. Number two, if you're going to live there, you could live in a small apartment. You could live in a shack. You could live next to all the thousands of homeless people that Gavin Newsom has created since he's been there. It is amazing because they all talk trash about capitalism, but gosh, they love it in their own personal life. Mm-hmm. It's wonderful in their life. They always take advantage of it. Why do they have this money? Why does he? Well, he says he's not engaging in capital accumulation. That is my favorite part of that clip. What a great clip it is. What do you think owning real estate is? You can rent real estate and not accumulate any capital. Even a rich, even like an expensive rental, you could do that and not accumulate any capital. He wants to accumulate capital, which is why he bought a home instead of rented it. Mm-hmm. That's 100% of the reason why you do it. If you didn't accumulate capital, no one would buy real estate.
5: Exactly right.
9: There's no reason to take the risk. You'd always just leave your rental whenever you wanted.
5: Right.
9: You do it solely for that reason. And of course, we all know this is true. Yeah. We all know the hypocrisy is there. You know, it's Leo DiCaprio on his private jet. It's, you know, Al Gore traveling all over the world for his climate conferences. Mm-hmm. All these people are able to do this thing where they exonerate themselves for the crimes they accuse others of. Mm-hmm. And frankly, it's quite consistent with what we saw in the Me Too movement with a lot of their actions.
5: Yeah, right.
9: It's consistent with all these big scandals and movements. They never find fault in their own actions. It's only in what you're doing.
5: Right, exactly right. Which I think we do have a quick clip here of AOC and Bernie, just to add in on their, you know, the private jets that they fly in, and they want to lecture you about killing the environment and environmentalism. So it always turns out that way. I want to end on, there was this clip that resurfaced that was floating around Charlie Kirk years ago, calling out Hassan for, in fact, being a hypocrite.
11: You give 95% of your money away and go live on a commune.
12: Do you really think that that's how it works? Do you really think
11: why
12: that's
11: not
12: how it works?
11: Go live silly what you preach.
12: Look,
11: because I, every single
12: this is
11: minute,
12: as silly.
11: You talk uninterrupted for 5 minutes. Hassan, let
12: okay,
11: me
12: okay, go ahead. Sorry, you're right.
11: I
12: you're right.
11: live
12: you're right.
11: what I practice.
12: Make
11: I am a free market
12: speech,
11: capitalist. I employ people. I took a risk. I have my own startup business. Every single day, I practice what I preach. He wants other people to contribute to what he considers to be a good idea, what he considers will make the world a better place. You
12: okay.
11: have the freedom to go live as a socialist. Go do it, Hassan. What's stopping you.
12: Okay.
9: All right.
12: So here's why this is ridiculous.
9: This is
12: and the last point. The last point I will make is this.
9: Okay.
12: Here's why that conversation is absolutely preposterous. If I gave away the measly earnings that I had and gave away 95% of
11: how much do you make,
12: that
11: son?
12: Wouldn't necessarily even push the needle.
13: Hillary Rodham Clinton just published an op-ed focused on yours truly.
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5: Senator John Ossoff.
23: He golfs and trades stocks. See, he doesn't want to do the job. He wants to build his ballroom and travel with Natalie on their apparently defenseless flying palace gifted by the Emir of Qatar.
5: Travel with Natalie. he wants to travel with Natalie. Like, yeah, that's what presidents usually do with aides. Like that. Yeah, they usually travel with staffers. They typically don't travel alone. They usually have like an entourage because that's just kind of how it works. And so I find this to be so reprehensible. And maybe I'm a little bit touchy because I'm really tired of like anytime me personally, I do anything impactful, I get like, oh, you're just an OnlyFans model, or like, oh, you're just, right. It's like they jump straight to like the sexist, disgusting comments to just like devalue you as a woman. And so this just really pissed me off that I saw this the other day. And so, by the way, this guy is such a coward that he's not even, I mean, you made the joke or whatever it was. You made the statement. I guess it was supposed to be like some gotcha moment. You might as well at least stand by it. Like, be respectable enough to stand by what you said. Well, he doesn't even stand by his own sexist remark. Watch.
0: And the reason I asked about Natalie Harp is because it's kind of raised this question out there, more questions about her. He is surrounded by sycophants, no question. I just talked about that. But yeah, you specifically like you. Mentioned right. her, and I just wonder why.
3: Well, I've heard this particular aide referred to as his security blanket. And I think we could say that about any number of the senior aides in the White House. They're not telling him what he needs to hear. They're telling him what he wants to hear.
5: Stu.
9: I mean, own it. I mean, jeez.
5: Well, also, like, to your point, who was it that was asking the question?
9: Right. What's her face? The press secretary.
5: Poor man's peppermint patty.
9: Yes.
5: Jen Psaki.
9: Jen Psaki. Thank you.
5: Yeah.
9: It's been a long time since I've seen Jen Psaki's face. So I had forgotten her name.
5: Speaking of sycophants.
9: Yes. A complete sycophant. She was telling us that, you know, I mean, remember, God, you could go through the entire litany, and I know we have, of all the things where she was completely lying to the American people through COVID, right? I mean, mm-hmm. you know, that's a fascinating thing. And I, to your first point there, it's like, own it. You know, that's one of the things that Trump doesn't do. Like, he would absolutely make a comment about
5: 100%
9: somebody else.
5: 100%.
9: And then he would own it. And then yeah. he would say, look, I've heard it from a lot of people.
5: Yeah.
9: I own it. Be honest, be at forefront. Because if you watch that first clip again, we don't need to run it back, but you'll see that he clearly is reading a prepared line, because he goes into that, you know, apparently defenseless, you know, blah, blah, blah, gifted, yep. cuttery,
5: yep.
9: that whole thing. That was something he planned to say.
5: Of course.
9: And, you know, look, it's ridiculous. They were trying to do this. Wasn't it Laura Loomer for a while they were trying to say, and he was on an affair with? Yep. They've tried this like 10 different times
5: yep.
9: with random people. And none of it's played out to anything. You know, so I guess this is their new thing. I mean, and Ossoff he's one of the leaders, you know, in the prediction markets for a presidential nomination for the Democrats. I think he's fourth last time I saw. You know, it's a wide field, and some of the names above him are pretty ridiculous, right? Gavin Newsom, AOC, Kamala Harris. It's hard to imagine any one of them winning. Right. So who's going to be the person that comes out of this? He might be it. If he's going to have to win in November 1st here in Georgia in that Senate race, but he's the heavy favorite there.
5: Mm.
9: And people like him because he's got that southern state, kind of a purplish state. He's not, you know, not Gavin Newsom from California. It's mm-hmm. it's Georgia, right?
5: Mm-hmm.
9: You know, people look at him and think he's a good communicator, and you know, they want to get him that sort of Kennedy buzz, which, you know, to me is pretty silly, but you know, you have to have somebody on your bench eventually to go to, and that's what he might be the one they go to.
5: Ugh.
9: Which is fascinating.
5: Yeah, it really is. And to the Jen Psaki sycophant remark,

0: Jen Psaki sycophant remark. I just, I mean, you underscored everything that needs to be said. But on top of that, I think the overall point that they're trying to make, it's just like, I'm sorry, should the president have people who don't like him working for him? Like, he's supposed to pick aides who like hate him and hate his guts and don't like the America First agenda. Like, right. I don't understand what it is that you're suggesting. Like, he should just pick people who don't like him to work alongside him.
1: You should probably employ people who are working for the same mission that you are.
0: I think so.
1: Also, I'll even point out, like, you know, we're in the middle of you've seen this stuff online between some factions of the right going back and forth on J.D. Vance, right?
0: Yeah.
1: And what I found interesting about Vance, outside of the conversation, of course, conservatives beating each other over the head constantly for whatever reason. But it's like, it is interesting that, like, Vance, I would say, has more of his sort of platform out there. He goes out there and talks about what he believes. And sometimes it is a little bit different than Trump.
0: Mm-hmm.
1: And I haven't seen Trump get on his case. Right. I mean, he comes out, Trump seems to be okay with it. Yeah. He doesn't mind being pushed different ways. And we all know there's been multiple books written about this. Iran is the perfect example. There were massive disagreements behind the scenes between Vance, between Rubio, his chief of staff. All these people disagreed with each other going into Iran.
0: Yeah.
1: And he let all that play out, and then he made a decision, which is how you're supposed to do it as president of the United States.
0: Exactly right. So I want to give Natalie a chance to say in her own words, she had this rare form of cancer. Doctors told her that she was going to die until President Trump intervened and gave her the right to choose, at which point she took an experimental medication, which, of course, saved her life.
2: The Democrats love to talk about health care being a human right. But a right to what? Well, I'll tell you. To them, it's a right to marijuana, opioids, and the right to die with dignity, a politically correct way of saying assisted suicide. I was told I was a burden to my family and to my country, and that by choosing to die early, I'd actually be saving the lives of others by preserving resources for them rather than wasting them on a lost cause like myself. And when I failed the chemotherapies that were on the market, no one wanted me in their clinical trials. I'd make them look bad. They didn't give me the right to try experimental treatments, Mr. President. You did. And without you, I'd have died waiting for them to be approved.
0: I'm kind of tracking why she has great, you know, feelings for the president. I'm kind of tracking why she would, like, be one of his top aides and be there for him and be his, as he so disgustingly said, his security blanket. Like, you could just as easily say that about a male aide. It's just whoever is there helping him, making sure he has what he needs, because, I don't know, she just said he saved her life. So
1: yeah. And, like, that security blanket phrase comes from something. I want to say it was maybe the Maggie Haberman book. I've read that somewhere. I can't remember where it was, where they called her that. But, like, that's even in the, when I remember reading it in context, it's more of a term of endearment.
0: Right.
1: It's just like, basically, like, he makes her comfortable. He's able, when he wants to go, she's the one that does a lot of his social media stuff, mm-hmm. right? Like, posts and stuff. Like, so he can kind of be like, you know, I want this on Truth Social, and she's there to do it.
0: Right.
1: That doesn't imply a sexual relationship or any type of relationship at all.
0: Right.
1: Other than someone who actually has the same sorts of goals and is working toward the same end. Look, you're an idiot. If Hassan Piker hired you to be the person who's running his social media tomorrow, he'd be an idiot. Now, he is an idiot, but for other reasons.
0: Right.
1: But, like, it wouldn't make sense to hire someone who totally disagrees with him to run his social media and do these important tasks. You want people who are aligned with the mission. And if you don't have people who are aligned with the mission, you will fail.
0: Yeah.
1: Every single time.
0: Exactly right. I don't want to miss an opportunity here to play President Trump. You mentioned John Ossoff is fourth in line, according to the markets. But President Trump, he has a new nickname for John Ossoff. I don't know if you've heard it, Stu. Watch.
1: I haven't.
3: John Ossoff said you'd rather travel with your aide, Natalie Harp, and build the ballroom than do your job as president. What is your response, John Ossoff?
4: You mean Pee Wee Herman? Pee Wee Herman lookalike? No, I would much rather do other things. It's we're building a great facility here. We're fixing the White House that hasn't been taken care of.
0: I like it. I think we could still brainstorm some new ones.
1: Yeah.
0: But I like it.
1: Yeah. The only thing is, I kind of like Pee Wee Herman when I was a kid.
0: You were a kid.
1: When I was a kid, I liked Pee Wee's Playhouse back in the day.
0: Yeah.
1: Pee Wee's Big Adventure, pretty good.
0: Yeah, but I think
1: he had some twists and turns later in life.
0: Yeah, I don't, I think there were signs, if I'm being honest.
1: There was some, there's
0: there were some signs there.
1: There were some negative outcomes.
0: For

0: later. Period. I don't think we need to discuss those. You know, he went a little Graham Platner later in life, and that's not necessarily where you want to go. But I feel like at the end, he maybe turned it around. He's respected like by some of the comedians. I mean, he was working with Phil Hartman, back to SNL. Yeah. I mean, he had some chops, but it also went down some dark roads.
1: Yeah, it was not.
0: Look, you know, there's...
1: His name was Pee Wee Herman. Right, it's kind of in the name. You know, what do you expect? Okay, before we go to break, one more clip of President Trump, just because I feel like, Stu, it's his last term. We got to cherish all of his greatest hits, calling out the fake news, giving people nicknames. I just want to embrace it and just relish in it before it's over. Watch.
2: Quiet. You're very disrespectful in front of this young man. Okay? Don't you find her disrespectful? He understands. Quiet. Who are you with?
3: I'm with CNN.
2: Fake news. You're fake news. You're loud. You're a loud, boisterous person. You're fake news. Be quiet. Be quiet. Be quiet. You're a fake reporter, and you report fake news. Go ahead.
4: Mr. President, is there enough food on the U.S.
1: just,
4: Lincoln?
1: There's just never going to be another like him. By the way, he was referring to the boy was the lifeguard who saved that young boy. I think it was in California.
0: Yeah.
1: So he's like, hey, don't you think she's disrespectful? Like, imagine being that boy. You're like, yes, sir. Yes, sir, Mr. Whatever. President. Yes. So good.
0: So good. You're right. Not going to be another one like him. That's
1: no,
0: for sure.
1: Never. All right. We got to take a break. We'll be right back.
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0: Predictableshow.com is a great place. So we're on social media, YouTube, and everywhere else for my prediction market show, talking about the elections and how you can potentially invest in them. It's something that we've had a lot of luck and fun with so far. So
1: you make me a lot of money.
0: Hey, come on over. Water's warm. It's been great. Been a great primary season. I will say that. You never know what's coming in the future, what crazy stuff can happen, but so far, so good. So we have that, which is a lot of fun. And Stu and Dave Do America right here on Blaze TV. Which is really fun. I don't know if you, you've been on the show. Yeah. I would love to have you back, of course. You know, Dave's hilarious. It's really, really funny. And I also, by the way, would like to have you on Predictable to talk about Texas, because I, a lot of my listeners are very nervous about this Paxton Talrico stuff.
1: Well, I can tell you this. I will. I accept your invitation. Okay. But I will just say before we go, go vote. If you are Republican, do not sit this one out, is what I'll say. Thank you, Stu.
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